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0: Round Rock and Reno heading to this top half of the second. The Express strike first. Aaron Zavala with an RBI double. And so Nolan Kingham has a run to play with here as he faces Manuel Pena. Pena takes up top, and it's two balls and no strikes. Kingham, first base side of the rubber. No line, and here's the pitch. Swing, and this is fouled back. Counts one and two here to Pena. Again, we do apologize. We're a bit all over the place. No pregame show. We're trying to work through some audio issues right now. Johnny Cobbler, our audio engineer, hard at work. Melissa Clark, Wade Carpenter. It's the kick of the 1-2. Up and away. And it's two balls and two strikes. Bright sunshine here tonight. Six-game series against Reno. We hope you'll join us this week at the ballpark. 2-2. Swing and a miss. Kingham with his third strikeout. And there's one away in this top of the second. He's punched out three of the first four he's faced. So that will bring up Jose Fernandez. Manuel Pena has 30 home runs between two levels this year. And Kingham just goes right at him. So Jose Fernandez having a nice season. This is a very young Reno lineup tonight. As this first pitch, called strike. Fast ball at 95. You go through these hitters, 22 years old, 21 years old, 24. Pena at 22, Fernandez at 22 is a swing and a miss here, and it's nothing in two. You've got Conticello, the nine-hitter. He's 23. The two veterans in this lineup, Pavin Smith and Matt O'Neill, at 30 and 28, respectively. Kingham's 0-2 pitch, and it runs inside. And so the count will move to a ball and two strikes. Kingham will twist his 1-2. A swing and a bouncing ball, a third baseline foul. And the count will stay at a ball and two strikes. So Kingham's last start against Albuquerque, five innings, it was two earned runs, and he only needed 65 pitches. He took the baseball in game two of that series. Round Rock ended up falling in that game, a final of 5-2. A no decision for Kingham as the 1-2 pitch. It's another punch out. Got him swinging. Four of the first five that have walked up to the plate have struck out against Nolan Kingham. A 29-year-old who played his collegiate baseball just down the road at the University of Texas. He grew up a Longhorn fan, got to live out his dream. And then here he is back in Central Texas, had a minor league deal with the Rangers in May. First pitch to Pavin Smith. And that's in there for strike one. Round Rock with a 1-0 lead. Aaron Zavala gets the scoring started in that home half of the first. RBI double. The 0-1. Smith fouls it straight back, and it's nothing in two. But Smith has plenty of power. We've seen that over the years. He's back here at the AAA level, and he's dominated this level when he's been down. Up this year, appeared in 28 games for the Diamondbacks. Hit just 141 as the 0-2. And that one will miss. Cooper Johnson thought it was strike three. He stood up. Did not challenge, though. It did miss inside. Smith, a career 322 hitter at the AAA level. As this 1-2 pitch is beneath the zone. Two balls and two strikes. That's over 143 games. He's got 23 AAA homers. Saw him with the Aces last year. The 2-2. And this is fouled back. As well as in 2024, in 62 games in the 24 season, he hit 318. Pretty remarkable in 23 and 24 for Pavin Smith. 62 games in each season for Reno. Both years, he hit 318. A little more power in 24, though. Kingham will twist, and the 2-2. A swing and a drive deep down the right field line, but hooking foul. Boy, was that loud off the bat of Pavin Smith. way out in front of it. If he straightens that out, it is maybe up into the clubhouse out there in right field. Just a long strike instead. Now the 2-2. And it's low, 3-2. Smith, who's appeared in the major leagues over parts of the last 6 seasons, all with Arizona. Former first-round pick by the D-backs in 2017. 3-2, it's lifted in the air. Center field, getting around this, John Taylor. He'll make the catch. 1-2-3 seconds, 6-6 for Round Rock starter Nolan Kingham tonight. And we'll go to the home half. Round Rock 1-0 in the series opener here from Del Diamond.
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0: Home half of the second inning here from Del Diamond. Round Rock already has a 1-0 lead. Aaron Zavala in the bottom of the first. A two-out RBI double to score Jonah Bride. And so Diego Castillo will hop in against Yu Min Lin. 6-7-8 due up for Round Rock here in this second frame. As Lin, third base out of the rubber, he'll kick and fire. A swing and a fly ball out to left field. This will send Vukovic back a few steps. Now a few more, and he's underneath it for out number one. One pitch and one out here. Cooper Johnson coming up for the Express. Cooper had a towering three-run homer on Sunday in Reno in the series finale, and it was a big swing of the bat. Part of a five-run sixth inning as the Express ran away with it, a 9-2 win. And this is the first four-game winning streak of the season for Round Rock. They had three-game winning streaks this year, but never a four-game stretch of victories. As the first pitch to Johnson is fouled back, and it's 0-1. And Cooper belting his ninth homer of the year. He's inching closer to his career high. He hit 14 home runs back in 2024 with Double A Frisco. Got more homers than he had all last season with the Express. This is the 0-1. This is down and in, and it's one ball and one strike. The Ole Miss product grew up in the Chicagoland area. We call Chicago home as the 1-1. A swing and a fly ball out to right field. Sprinting in the right fielder, Conticello. Glasses on, and he's got it. Two down. Theo Hardy coming up here for the Express. So this is a new face here if you're a Del Diamond regular. Theo Hardy, who did appear for Round Rock at the end of the 24th season, but it came in Tacoma. It's the last week of the regular season in 2024. Hardy had just signed with the Rangers as he swings at the first pitch. It's another fly ball. This time to the center fielder. So Anderson Rojas moves back, now comes in, and smack dab in the middle of center makes the catch. So all three outfielders getting some action here in this second. It's a 1-2-3 inning for Yu Min Lin. Reno's starting pitcher will zip off to the top of the third. Round Rock with an early 1-0 lead.
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0: 7-8-9 duo up Perino as we go to the top of the third. Nolan Kingham, stellar start to this game. And has retired all six he's faced, and he has struck out four. So he'll deal with A.J. Vukovich, 25-year-old from Wisconsin. Former fourth-round pick by the D-backs in 2020. Kingham will wind up in the first offering. And Vukovich will take low for ball. No, excuse me, strike one here. We got to wait for Travis Brewer's calls. We've jumped the gun a few times. That was a strike right at the bottom of the zone. Although if it was challenged, it would have been overturned. It was low. So Johnny Cobbler, who's also umpiring up here, he says that would have missed low as this pitch runs inside and it clipped Vukovich. So he's hit by a pitch, just skimmed him. And so there's the first base runner of the game for Reno. Round Rock scored in that bottom of the first. Aaron Zavala, an RBI double. Vukovich is aboard. And that will bring up Matt O'Neill. Again, we are battling through some technical issues right now. So we will try and get those worked out so we can get things back up and running. That's the first pitch to O'Neill, and he'll chase up and in for strike one. That wind is blowing out towards left center field. But so far tonight, the baseball is not carrying as much as we're used to. And a couple of balls hit out to left field in this game is the 0-1. That skips in. Johnson smothers it and looks Vukovich back to first. It's a great job by Cooper Johnson to keep that in front. There's been three or four balls hit out to left field that have not gotten to the warning track and off the bat look like maybe they've got a chance. Second baseman pinched up the middle right now, Theo Horty. Vukovich with his lead off first. Castillo holding him on in the 1-1. And this is down and away. And it's two balls and a strike. Jonah Bryan playing third base tonight. Cameron Rodriguez at short. Theo Horty's at second. Diego Castillo is the first baseman. Nolan Kingham on the mound. They'll fire in the 2-1. A swing and a liner out to left. It's hanging up, moving back on it. Zavala, he'll make the catch in deep left field. That was well played by Aaron Zavala. It was hit right at him. And had to move back a few steps on it. There's out number one in this top of the third. And that will bring up Gavin Contasello. Boy, was Contasello impressive at Greater Nevada Field when we were there 3 weeks ago. Made his AAA debut back on July 11th against the Express, went 3-for-3 with a homer in that game. Playing in just his ninth AAA game tonight as Kingham kicks and fires. And it's up and away for ball one. And he had a walk-off homer for Reno in that series against Tacoma last week. Aces took 4-of-6 from the Rainiers. As Kingham set, he'll kick and fire. That's in there for a strike. A slider at 85, and it's 1-1. Round Rock wearing the home whites tonight. White tops, white pants. Express inscribed on the front in navy blue with a red trim. And Kingham kicks in the 1-1. And it's swatted foul and out of play. Third base side, a ball and two strikes. Navy blue caps for the Express. That primary E-Train logo on the front of the cap in silver with a red trim. You've got the big block red numerals on the back of these uniforms with the navy blue arched nameplates over the numbers. Kingham fiddles with the baseball, now tucks it into his glove. And the 1-2. Down and away. It's two balls and two strikes. It was a speedy first two frames for Kingham. Punched out four of the first five he faced and retired all six batters to open this game. But Vukovich hit by a pitch. O'Neill lined out to left. Now Contasello the batter. The 2-2. And swung on and softly served into short center and it'll drop in for a hit. Vukovich stops at second. And there's two on with one out for Reno. As Kingham gears up to see this lineup a second time through. Leadoff man Anderson Rojas to bat. Not hit hard enough there to get to the center fielder Taylor. Play it on a bounce. Vukovich, a He's put it second. It'll be right on left here. Third baseman up on the grass, Jonah Bry. We might be saying that a lot this week with Reno. Although one out in this spot, don't think he'll be bunting as this first pitch is up and away for ball one. Reno leads all of AAA in sacrifice bunts, and they are tied for first in all of minor league baseball in sack bunts. 41 of them this year. A kick of the 1-0. Rojas wraps it foul, first base side. It's a ball and a strike. Although lately, they have been powered by the long ball. That was not the case early in the season. But in the last 20 games, they've hit 33 homers, which is tied for the most in all of AAA in that span with St. Paul of the International League. Twins affiliate, 1-1. Swing and a miss. Kingham with a good changeup, and it's 1-2. And for Reno, they hit 15 home runs in six games against Round Rock back earlier this month. Felt like Tyler Locklear hit about 14 of them in that series. A look at second. 1-2. A swing, and this is fouled back. Rojas just protecting there. Able to get a piece of the heater. They keep this at bat going. Round Rock with a 1-0 lead over Reno. We're in this top half of the third. Two pitch coming up. Kingham stares at second. He'll deal. A swing and a floater. Shortstop going out. Rodriguez. It'll plop in for a hit. Vukovic sprinting around third. He's in. And this game's tied at one in the top of the third. Just a little bleeder out to left from Anderson Rojas. He reaches for it and flips in a single to tie this game. Not a bad pitch there from Nolan King. That's a slider just off the outer edge. So a tough break here for Kingham. A couple of tough breaks. Back-to-back singles that were not hit very hard from Contesello and Rojas. Now Demetrio Crisantes bats. And this first pitch is inside for ball one. One away in this top of the third. Anderson Rojas with his 35th RBI of the year. And a pitch, and this is topped foul. And it's one ball and one strike. Stopping at second was Contesello. Got great speed on the bags right now for the Aces. It's Kingham. We'll get ready to kick in the 1-1. Here it is. Waved at. There's the slider from Nolan Kingham. And it's 1-2. He'll feature a four-seam fastball, a slider, a sinker, and a changeup. That changeup to left-handed hitters. Slider, he'll throw both lefties and righties is the 1-2. Swing and a miss. Another strikeout for Kingham, the fifth of the night. And there's two away against Crisantes here. That's a big strikeout with two on and one out. Now there's two away for the James Groover. Groover, the 24-year-old, who's hitting .327 on the year, sporting a six-game hitting streak coming into tonight. Right on right, Kingham will look back at second. And the first offering. And that's time for ball one. There's the send, a look at second, and the pitch. And that's upstairs again. Two balls and no strikes. So it's been a long inning for Nolan Kingham. His pitch count is at 50. The hold behind his back, comes set. And time is called now. Trying to get the feed of the game off the video board here. The 2-0 count. So we've had some technical issues tonight. Trying to work through them. Melissa Clark doing a great job downstairs. Now Groover steps out. And steps back in. Two on, two out, and the pitch. It's chopped foul. Two balls and a strike. Mount Rock last week in Albuquerque, they dropped the first two games of that series against the Isotopes. And then they came back and rattled off four in a row, including a doubleheader sweep on Saturday in the Land of Enchantment. 2-1. Down and away. Johnson snap throw back to first, and it's down the right field line. Contasello heading to third. He'll get the stop sign there, as into second is Rojas. Well, if that ball is caught, they most likely get Rojas at first. Johnson, the catcher, with a snap throw down to first after the pitch came in. Looked like they had Rojas. Castillo was trying to get back to the first base bag, Round Rock's first baseman, and just couldn't get that ball. And it rolls down the right field line. So an extra 90 feet for Contasello and Rojas. And now second and third with two outs. A 3-1. And Groover pops it up behind the plate and over our heads here in the press box. And now it's 3-2. Well, James Groover with an OPS of 905 this year, and he's coming off a massive week against Tacoma where he was the Pacific Coast League's player of the week. Went 13 for 25. The payoff pitch. Swing and a miss. So Nolan Kingham with another strikeout. He'll limit the damage in this third. It was a long inning, but he has punched out six through three innings of work tonight. This game's tied at one as we go to the home half of the third on Sports Radio AM 1300 The Zone and the free iHeartRadio app.
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0: The 0-1, Caber out in front, and we'll hook this on the ground to make it 0-2 here. Fouls it away. Johnny Cobbler, our fearless audio engineer, also in the mix trying to figure things out, and Wade Carpenter to help out with the scoreboard so Melissa could roam around and figure out what was going on. Caber Rodriguez, Round Rock's 9-hitter. He's got a homer off Yu Min Lin a few weeks back in Reno. 1-2 outside. 2 balls and 2 strikes. To recap what's happened through the first 2.5 innings tonight, Round Rock struck first in the bottom of the first. Aaron Zavala with a 2-out RBI double on a floater out to left center. It's the 2-2. Swing and a miss. Rodriguez spins around like a top there as that curveball got him. In with his second strikeout of the night. There's one away in this bottom of the third. But that double for Zavala scored Jonah Bryant from first base. He's hit out to the middle of left field. Didn't bounce to the wall. Hung up for a while, but fell in. And Bryant running on contact with 2 outs. Wheels around and scores. And then Reno answered in the top of the third off Round Rock starter Nolan Kingham. So left down right here against Cody Freeman in the first bench. Cody will take ball one just beneath the zone. Catcher O'Neill paused before throwing it back to his pitcher. He thought that was a strike, and he might have been right, but no challenge. There's the kick and the 1-0. And that one in for a strike. It's 1-1. Cody Freeman is here on a rehab assignment. And Freeman, who's dealt with a couple of different back injuries this year, is the 1-1. A breaking ball that he shoots out to left. It's hanging up, sprinting in the left fielder, and a headlong dive for Vukovic as he reels it in. It's a fine play from A.J. Vukovic. He's diving in, and there's two down. Takes a hit away from Cody Freeman, and it'll bring up John Taylor. Freeman, latest injury he's coming back from, it's a herniated disc. He's looked sharp so far on his rehab assignment. So left on left here, Lynn against Taylor. JT bounced out to the second baseman his first time up. And the first pitch squares around to Bunt. He'll pull back, and this is low for ball one. We're tied at one, home half of the third. Reno and Round Rock, Aces AAA affiliate of the Arizona Diamondbacks. And this is a young Reno group, but playing as well as anybody right now in the PCL is the 1-0. Yeah, that's over and in for a strike, and it's 1-1. So Taylor, who's sporting an 11-game on-base streak, coming off a great series in Albuquerque. Lynn will wind up, and the 1-1 offering. And that one, a strike at the bottom rail of the zone, and it's 1-2. And Taylor's done a nice job against left-handed pitching this year. He has swung it better against righties, but has no problems with lefties. A 1-2. He'll swing and top this foul. Just out in front there on that changeup from Yu Min Lin. So Lin, who's at only 31 pitches right now with 2 outs in this bottom of the third. Set around his chest, he'll slowly wind, and the 1-2. A swing, and this one flipped foul and out of play. Just trying to protect there on a sweeper, moving down and away from John Taylor. Great story this week from Sean McFarland in the Dallas Morning News about the rise of John Taylor. Started his pro career in independent baseballs, the 1-2. He swings, and this one up the middle, a one-hopper, taken by the shortstop Fernandez. Sets his feet and tosses the first just in time. Close play at the bag. JT thought he beat it out, but Jose Fernandez on the short hop shows off his strong arm against Taylor. So it'll be a 1-2-3 bottom of the third for Yu Min Lin. We'll go to the top of the fourth. This game tied at one between Reno and Round Rock.
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4: 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Top of the fourth inning from Dell Diamond in Round Rock, Texas. Series opener tonight between the Express and the Aces. Nolan Kingham back out to the bump here for Round Rock. And his first pitch is swung on and missed here by Manuel Pena. And it's quickly 0-1. So a run on two hits, no errors for Reno. A run on a hit, one error for Round Rock, the 0-1. And Pena chases this one in the dirt. And it's nothing at two. Bounced in a curveball. Pena went after it. So Kingham gets ahead. It is six punchies for the first three innings tonight for Kingham. Then he worked around some trouble in that third, only allowed the one run, limited the damage. The 0-2, swing, and this one just barely fouled off. Might have caught the hand of Cooper Johnson. Flexing it right now. Foul tip, barely catching it. Count remains nothing and two. The pitch, waved at. Kingham with another punch out. That's the seventh one of the night for Nolan Kingham. And we'll bring up Jose Fernandez. That's how this top of the fourth begins. Fernandez, a strikeout victim back in the second inning. Fernandez, 22 years old, Venezuelan native. Signed with the Diamondbacks at just 17 years old, and he'll swing at the first pitch. Cue shot down the first baseline, but it'll twist foul. And the count is 0-1. Reno scoring in that third inning on an Anderson Rojas RBI single on a ball that he was just reaching for, protecting, and he was able to float it out to left field for a single over the shortstop, Caber Rodriguez. The 0-1. Swing and a miss. Went up top with 93 that time, and Fernandez took a big cut. And so Kingham ahead, nothing and two. Well, Nolan Kingham's coming off a great start in Albuquerque. Five innings with two earned runs in that ballpark is quite impressive. And he only threw 65 pitches. The 0-2. Cut on and missed. Nolan Kingham is a strikeout machine right now. That's the eighth strikeout of the ball game for Kingham. There's two away in the fourth. It'll bring up Pavin Smith. Well, this is remarkable. He has struck out the last four batters he's faced as Kingham kicks and delivers. It's outside for ball one. And this is now a season high for Kingham in punch-outs, the 1-0. And it's waved at. So Smith goes after the slider, and it's right by him, 1-1. Well, that last start for Kingham, he threw his slider 51% of the time. As now the 1-1. That's up and away. Two balls and a strike. This game tied at one. We're in the top of the fourth. Nobody on for Reno here as Round Rock's Nolan Kingham has struck out the last four he's faced going back to the end of that third inning. The 2-1. Smith takes low, and it's three balls and a strike. This season, he's throwing the slider about 32% of the time. But again, that last start, threw it 51% of the time. 3-1. And this one's fouled back, and it's 3-2. Tonight, back to more normal numbers in terms of the usage. He has thrown the slider about the fastball four times more than the slider in this game. But still, it's mainly been four-seamers and sliders in this ball game. And you look at the whiffs already tonight. 15 of them. Payoff pitch. That ball's rocked. Deep right field. Hover's going back. He'll square up and make the catch in deep right field. A 1-2-3 fourth for Nolan Kingham. And he's been great through four innings. We'll go to the home half. This game's tied at one between the Express and Aces on Sports Radio AM 1300 The Zone and the free iHeartRadio app.
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0: Hot Rock and Reno are heading to the bottom of the fourth. The Express knotted up here with the Aces. It's one apiece. Hot Rock striking first in that bottom of the first. Reno responding in the top of the third. So it'll be Jonah Bride to get things started for the E-Train. 3, 4, and 5 due up, as it'll be Bride, Aaron Zavala, and Trevor Hover. So Yu-Min Lin, who has retired 7 in a row now, will wind up in the first pitch to Bride. Jonah will take a slow changeup at the bottom of the zone for strike one. Lin will kick up the 0-1. Bride swings. This is a two-hopper. Chest die hop for the shortstop, Fernandez. He'll glove and fire on to first. And there's out number one. So Jonah's retired on two pitches. And that will bring up Aaron Zavala. Zavala doubled out to left center back in the first inning to drive in a run. So different looking lineup card tonight for Kyle Moore. You've got Zavala and Hover hitting 4 and 5, two lefties. We saw Trevor Hover in the leadoff spot in the final two games of that series in Albuquerque. First pitch here to Zavala. And he'll take low and out for ball one. Seen the catchers from both sides hold pitches for a while, thinking that they are strikes, not getting the calls, and then opting not to challenge. O'Neill elects not to challenge in that spot. Thought maybe he would. Lynn's 1-0. Zavala swings and cracks it to center. It's hanging up on the move. Rojas, and this one's over his shoulder. It's going to bounce up against the fence. Zavala will breeze into second with another double. So 2 for 2 with a pair of doubles tonight for Zavala. The first one drove in a run. And this one with one out, nobody on, and it'll bring up Trevor Hover. Rojas was a step towards left center field, and he had a lot of ground to cover there. And so now Hover, who owns a 16-game on-base streak, a 10-game hitting streak, we're tied at one, home half of the fourth inning. Yu-Min Lin will take a peek back at second where Zavala is. Aaron runs well in the first offering, and Hover will take down and in for ball one, but there is a challenge from catcher Matt O'Neill. So the first one of the night for either team. It comes from Reno here in this bottom of the fourth. We'll go to the board, and it was a backdoor curveball for strike one. So the call's overturned. It's one of those where O'Neill had to reach back across his body there. And so 0-1 instead of 1-0. Successful challenge for the Aces. Lin's 0-1. And Hover takes a strike. There's the sweeper. And so it's nothing at 2. Hover with 7 homers, 47 RBIs. One away. Zavala has his leadoff second. Lin looks over there at the pitch. It's down and out. But it's 1 ball and 2 strikes. For those of you keeping score in the stands tonight, I know a few folks who are. Sheriff Joe and Betty have the game on right now. It was an error on the catcher Cooper Johnson on that throw down to first earlier in the ballgame. 1-2, a swing and a miss. So Hover strikes out for a second time. Third strikeout tonight for Yu-Min Lin. And it'll be up to Diego Castillo to break this 1-1 tie in the bottom of the fourth. As Lin goes to work on Round Rock's sixth hitter, who's batting 306 on the season. Got the highlighter yellow batting gloves on. And it's a first pitch sweeper for strike one. And Lin has the bright orange shoes on tonight. A look at second. Now the 0-1. Castillo pops it up on the infield. Second baseman going into shallow right. That's Crisantes. He's backpedaling and he'll make the catch. No runs, one hit, and one left on for the Express in this fourth inning. We'll move to the top of the fifth inning from Del Diamond. Reno 1, Round Rock 1. 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

0: solid starting pitching matchup thus far in the series opener. Nolan Kingman for Round Rock, Heung-Min Lin for Reno. Both starters have allowed just one run. And Nolan Kingman has punched out eight in four innings of work. It's a season high in strikeouts for the University of Texas product. And so he will face the right-hander here in A.J. Vukovic. 7, 8, and 9 due up for Reno. Kingham, the 29-year-old, originally from Las Vegas. First pitch is in for strike one. Grew up there in Vegas, but always knew he wanted to be a Longhorn. His parents from Texas. He grew up watching Texas athletics. And now the 0-1. A swing, and this one swatted foul. And it's nothing and two. Got the pitch back in the Las Vegas area when we were there last month. Had more than 50 tickets out for that game as the 0-2. And did he go around? It was in the dirt. They'll check it first. He did not. Able to hold up there, and it's a ball and two strikes. A run on two hits, no errors for Reno. A run on two hits, one error for Round Rock. Kingham off that first base side of the mound. He'll twist, and the pitch. Fouled back. Vukovic stays alive. For Kingham, had a great career at Texas. Went 20-12 at a 3.75 ERA. Was a first-team Big 12 selection as a sophomore. He'll stare in towards his catcher, Johnson. And the 1-2. That's low. Two balls and two strikes. He's pitching this year in the Mexican League for Monterrey, and he was dominating. 3-0 record, a 1.82 ERA, and 34 2/3 of work there. And that's a place where the baseball flies, just like in the Pacific Coast League, is the 2-2. Swing and a miss, another strikeout for Kingham. It's his ninth. One away here in this top of the fifth. Now, this is just getting ridiculous. That'll bring up Matt O'Neill. I mean, the whiffs so far tonight, we're keeping track of that. He had 15 of them through four innings tonight. As his first pitch here to O'Neill, it's bounced off his glove, deflects to the third baseman. Bride picks up with a bare hand and slings on to first in time. So gets some help from his third baseman off of Kingham, rolls to his right. Two away. Well, you needed that. One pitch, one out. And he had that long third inning tonight. And so his pitch count kept creeping up. Now at 74. Nobody throwing in that Round Rock bullpen, although three white jerseys just stood up and started to stretch. First pitch here to Gavin Contasello, and he'll wrap this on the ground foul. First base side, it's 0-1. Shortstop Rodriguez playing up the spine of the diamond right now. 0-1. Breaking ball floats away, and it's one ball and one strike. Sun setting behind us. Right fielder Trevor Hover still fighting it. Center fielder John Taylor will be as well for another inning, as this is a broken bat. Bouncer up the middle. Diving Hardy throws from his knees. Spikes it there. Oh, yeah. Theo Hardy. In his Dell Diamond debut with a web gem. Diving to his right and gets it to first in time. And it's a 1-2-3 fifth for Nolan Kingham, who's been terrific tonight. So we'll go to the home half. This game tied at 1 between Round Rock and Reno.
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6: One, two, three.
0: Home half of the fifth inning, Round Rock in Reno on this Tuesday night. It was another highlight reel play from Theo Hardy at second base. It's only his third game. He's had two of those now. Took a hit away from Gavin Contasello in the top of the fifth. And now here in this home half, Cooper Johnson to lead things off. Heung-Min Lin will rock. And the first pitch. And that's up and in for ball one. So Cooper flew out to right field back in the second inning. Lynn trying to match what Nolan Kingham has done in this game. Round Rock's starting pitcher is one earned run through five frames. The 1-0, Johnson fouls this back, and it's one ball and one strike. So Cooper hitting .211 on the year, but he's got those nine homers. And Lynn's 1-1. Fastball for a strike, and it's 1-2. Put it in there at 89. Heung-Min Lin has mixed and matched tonight. Putting together a nice start as he works through this Round Rock lineup for a second time. 1-2. That's up and away, and it's two balls and two strikes. Nice time out for Heung-Min Lin. Him against Tacoma last week, 5 1/3, 5 hits. It was 3 earned runs. Walked only 2, and he struck out 5. And he's gone 5 innings in 5 of his last 7 starts. So he's gone deeper into games. Now the 2-2. That's low. And it's 3 balls and 2 strikes. Three-year-old will wind up in the payoff pitch. And this is inside, ball four, close pitch, no challenge from the catcher O'Neill, and it's a leadoff walk for Cooper Johnson. So Round Rock has a man aboard to begin this bottom of the fifth, and that will bring up the aforementioned Theo Hardy. Diving play to his right. In the top of the inning. Hardy just added to this roster over the weekend. Lynn's first pitch. Hardy squares around, pulls back. This is up and away for ball one. Well, Josh Smith back up in the big leagues. As Josh Young had to go on the injured list. So Theo Hardy comes here to Round Rock from High A Hub City as the 1-0. Falls in for a strike. And it's a ball and a strike now. And Hardy impressed on Saturday. Game 2 of the doubleheader went 2-for-3. Very well could have been 3-for-3 in that game. His first at-bat, he lined one right at the right fielder is the 1-1. That's waved at. Out in front on a quality changeup there. And Lynn's going to go to that pitch against right-handed hitters. The whiff rate this year above 30% with the changeup. And again, throwing that exclusively to righties. 1-2. Swing and a miss. Went back to it, and Heung-Min Lin a strikeout. So there's the first out of this bottom of the fifth. And the fourth of the game for the left-hander. That will bring up Caber Rodriguez. Now Lin, who pitched in the World Baseball Classic this year. 2 1/3 of scoreless baseball against the Czech Republic for Chinese Taipei. First offering here to Rodriguez. And this changeup's in for strike one. And Lin did appear in this ballpark last year against the Express. Came on May 31st of 2025 as the 0-1 popped up. First base side, and this one will sneak up over the screen and into the stands. The count nothing and two here to Caber Rodriguez. This game tied at one, bottom of the fifth inning. Round Rock a man on first. One away. Laying off that third base side of the rubber. And the 0-2. A swing and a high hopper. Third baseman up to get on the short hop. Groover can't field it cleanly. Rodriguez is aboard. Two on with one out. We'll see how this is ruled. Well, James Groover sprinting in, trying to get it on the short hop, and just could not scoop it up. So, first and second here. And that will bring up Cody Freeman. So Freeman's 0 for 2. Blew out to right in the first inning, lined out to left in the third. Johnson's on second, Rodriguez on first. And the first pitch. And Lynn tries to work inside. That's ball one. With a fastball there at 91. Nobody holding Rodriguez out first. He's got a big lead as the sweeper is down and in, and that's ball two. It's Brezza, a great opportunity to take the lead again. Jump down to a 1-0 advantage in the bottom of the first. They get to Yu Min Lin here. Johnson on second. The pitch. Freeman swings and misses. Out in front. There you go. Change up again. So 2-1 the count. It will be an E5 on the third baseman Groover. So that's how Rodriguez gets aboard. 2-1. And that one's down, but a challenge here from the catcher O'Neill. He was correct earlier in the ballgame. This is a big challenge. If he's correct, the count's even at 2-2. He's incorrect. So the count will remain 3-1. Reno will have one challenge the rest of the night. Here in this bottom of the fifth. Close pitch, but it was beneath the zone. So hitters count to Cody Freeman. Lynn looks at second. No kick and fire. And Freeman swings away and pops it up. Short right field going out the second baseman. Right fielder coming in. It'll pop in for a hit. And the bases are loaded. So Cody Freeman with a soft single in the right. And with the game tied at one. And only one out. Here comes John Taylor. Oh, that's a tough break for Yu Min Lin. He gets soft contact there. Crisantes, the second baseman, going out. Right fielder Contesello sprinting in. A headlong dive, and he could make the catch. And now the catcher, Matt O'Neill, is going to go out here. The pitching coach, Jeff Bahanaru, joined the conversation. The bases are full in this home half of the fifth. Ballgame tied at one. And John Taylor will be the batter. Hey, don't forget, we're back here tomorrow. Game number two of this series. It's another 6:45 first pitch from Bell Diamond. And it's Dollar Hot Dogs presented by Smokey Denmark's. Also winning Wednesday tomorrow night, which includes our Texas Lottery Veteran Seat Upgrade, Lucky Row, and Trivia. 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So here we go, Lynn against Taylor. Base is loaded. One away in the bottom of the fifth. look at second. Lynn's first pitch. That's in the dirt for ball one. So this is how this fifth inning has gone for Yumin Lin. It was a walk to start the frame. Then he struck out Hardy. Allowed Rodriguez to reach via an error. And then Cody Freeman popped one up to right, and it falls in for a single. So Lynn holds, and now the 1-0. And JT swings and slices it to deep left. Vukovich going back. It's over his shoulder and up against the fence. Johnson will score. Rodriguez right behind him. John Taylor does it again. It's a two RBI double, and the E-Train have the lead. It's 3-1. He's been an RBI machine, number 31 and 32. This guy has delivered since coming up from Double A. So it'll be second and third now for Jonah Bride. 3-1 Round Rock here in this bottom of the fifth. Infield up on the grass, still only one out. First pitch. That's down and in for ball one. Jonah has been so dominant this year against left-handed pitching. You'll love this spot if your manager Kyle Moore. Lynn's 1-0. And Brian will take a breaking ball for a strike. And it's 1-1. Well, Jonah this year against left-handed pitching hitting .390. 7 of his 9 homers against lefties. The 1-1. That's down and away. That's 2 balls and a strike. Lynn's ready. His 2-1. A swing and a fly ball out to right. Moving back on it. Contasella. This should be deep enough for Freeman to tag. He will. The throw will go to third. Taylor's trying to move up 90 feet. The tag is late. A run will score. It's a sacrifice fly for Jonah Bride. And the lead grows. It's 4-1 Express in this fifth inning. Well, that's a great effort from Gavin Contasello throwing back to third. John Taylor, a close play at the bag. But James Groover got the tag on his back. He thought he was out. Not the case. And another one. Round Rock has scored 3 times in this bottom of the fifth against Yumin Lin. So left down left here against Aaron Zavala. A wind in the first pitch. And Z will take a breaking ball for strike one. Well, I thought Contasello would try and throw to the plate there. He ends up throwing back to third. The 0-1. This one skips in and gets away from the catcher. Here comes Taylor. He will score. It's a wild pitch to bring home a fifth run for Round Rock. It's a 5-1 game in this bottom of the fifth inning. So a 4 spot for the Express. And now Zavala bats with nobody on. 2 outs here in this fifth. Lynn kicks up the 1-1. And Zavala swings and a low liner that the second baseman Crisantes grabs. But 4 runs score for the E-Train. And they'll do it on 2 hits. Take advantage of a Reno error, a wild pitch. 5-1 Round Rock as we go to the top of the 6th on Sports Radio AM 1300 The Zone and the free iHeartRadio app.
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1: Back at Dell Diamond, where Round Rock holds a 5-1 lead. What a performance tonight from Nolan Kingham. As he goes 5 innings, 2 hits, 1 earned run. He does not issue a walk, and he strikes out 9. So it's 3 earned runs in his last 10 innings and 2 starts now. And so Chris Martin will take the mound for the Express here on a rehab assignment, coming back from a right shoulder impingement. And we've got some pitchcom issues early in this appearance for Mr. Martin. So he'll meet with Cooper Johnson about midway between the mound and home plate. And Cooper, very tech savvy, will go out and fix things. Now we're ready to go. So Martin, who stands at 6'8", 224 pounds, the 40-year-old, is from Arlington. Comes set in the first pitch here to Anderson Rojas. Yeah, that's in there for strike one at the top rail of the zone. For Martin this year, 16 appearances out of that Ranger bullpen, an earned run average of 9. Signed back with the Rangers this offseason as the 0-1. And Rojas, a broken bat floater right to the first baseman, Castillo. He'll haul it in, one away. And that will bring up Demetrio Crisantes. And for Martin, coming back from this right shoulder impingement, which has now put him on the injured list 3 times this year. Right on right here against Crisantes, and the first offering. That's right down Broadway for strike one. I saw him on the mound in Albuquerque, game one of the doubleheader last Saturday. His 0-1. A swing and a bouncing ball slowly hit up the middle. Shortstop Rodriguez gobbles it up, slings on the first. 2 down quickly here. So soft contact on both balls put in play against Chris Martin. Round Rock with a 5-1 lead. The Express scoring 4 times to take the lead in that bottom of the 5th inning. And so now it'll be LeJames Groover. Groover struck out twice against Nolan Kingham. Martin kicks and delivers. Swing and a fly ball. Straight away center. Taylor moving back on it. Still going back at the warning track. Reaches up and has just enough room before the center field wall to bring that down. Well, that's a 1-2-3 5-pitch inning for Chris Martin. Here on a rehab assignment. We'll go to the bottom of the 6th. Round Rock in control. It's 5-1.
2: Oh, what the heck?
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0: Express and Aces head to this bottom of the sixth. Round Rock with a 5-1 lead. E-Train scoring four times in that bottom of the fifth inning. And Yu Min Lin will stay in the game here for Reno and face Trevor Hover in the first offering. And Trevor will take for ball one. Hover has struck out twice in this game. Trevor trying to extend his hitting streak and his on-base streak. Lin will wind up. And the 1-0. Swing and a miss. Good sweeper there. And the count moves to a ball and a strike. So Chris Morton, a 5-pitch top of the sixth inning. And that should be all for him. Round Rock's bullpen is active. The 1-1. That's a called strike. Fastball at 89, and it's 1-2. For Trevor Hover, this 16-game on-base streak, three consecutive seasons, he's had at least an on-base streak of 16 games. As this 1-2's in the dirt, two balls and two strikes. Of course, last year, a 32-game on-base streak. But in 2024, that 26-game on-base streak he had was maybe more impressive as the 2-2. That's up and away. It's three balls and two strikes. That's because the baseball looked like a beach ball with the way he was going the last month and a half. I mean, he turned his entire season around with that stretch as the payoff pitch. He'll swing and chop this right down the first baseline, but foul. And it's been a big month of July for Hover. Hitting .333 this month. Season average coming into tonight up to .269. Had a tough month of May, but outside of that, he's been great this year. Payoff pitch. Fouls it back. So he'll see an eighth pitch coming up here from Yu Min Lin, who sits at 77 pitches for the game, and nobody throwing in that Reno bullpen right now. Lin has thrown as many as 92 pitches in an outing this year as Hover swings and pops it up. Left field side, Vukovic coming in. Now in a few more steps and over to his right, and he'll bring it down for the first down to this bottom of the sixth. Hover retired after eight pitches. And Diego Castillo will be the batter. We'll go to this date in Nolan Ryan history in the top of the seventh as we will take a look back at a 1991 performance from Nolan Ryan. That would be a 44-year-old Mr. Ryan. First pitch to Castillo, and he'll shoot this into left for a clean single. So Diego's aboard. 1-for-3 tonight. Flew out twice coming into that at-bat. That one in on his hands there, and he just fists it out to left. Brings up Cooper Johnson. It was Cooper who ignited that four-run fifth. Started it off with a leadoff walk. So Lin against Johnson here at the first pitch. And Cooper takes down and away for ball one. That's a changeup. Reno just two hits tonight, and both of those coming in that third frame against Nolan Kingham. 1-0 off the plate away, two balls and no strikes. You do wonder if maybe the home runs will start to reverse course here after they've had just a crazy last 33 games hitting the long ball, tied for the most in all of AAA as Johnson watches this 2-0 pitch touch the inner edge. It's 2-1. And this ballpark is certainly not the hitter's paradise that is Greater Nevada Field. Lin kicks and delivers. And this one is rifled down the right field side, but turning foul. The count levels at two balls and two strikes. The Pacific Coast League, known for being very hitter-friendly. Now, this ballpark tilts more towards the pitchers, but I wouldn't call it necessarily a pitcher-friendly ballpark. 2-2. Johnson swings, bouncing ball at the middle. Shortstop scooping Fernandez, goes to the bag himself at second and slings on to first for the double play. Jose Fernandez has flashed the leather a few times tonight, and he'll do so to end this bottom of the sixth. So Lin faces the minimum. It's been a nice start for him tonight, but Round Rock's got the lead. It's 5-1 as we go to the seventh on Sports Radio AM 1300 The Zone and the free iHeartRadio app.
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3: 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Winner gets to be a AAA affiliate. Loser gets the stadium named after them. It was a close game, but even with all the ingenuity and innovation from the Dell engineers, the minor leaguers won and the Round Rock Express were born. At least that's how we choose to remember it. When you're home.

0: Round Rock and Reno heading to the top of the seventh here from Del Diamond. And the E-Train with a 5-1 lead in search of a fifth straight win. It would be their first winning streak of five games this year. And Emiliano Teodo to take over for this seventh. And his first pitch to the dangerous Manuel Pena. That's down and in for ball one. So 4, 5, and 6 due up for Reno in this seventh. Teodo has had a great season, the 1-0. That's low, 2 balls and no strikes. Made his major league debut a few weeks ago. This year with Round Rock, a 3-4 record, a 4-1-0 ERA. He's got 54 strikeouts in 41 2/3. The flamethrower, Emiliano Teodo. The 2-0 pitch, that's low. Tried his slider there, and it's 3 balls and no strikes. The next step for him is to just throw more strikes. We know what he can do with that heater, but he needs to be around the zone a bit more to be a consistent big leaguer. This 3-0, and it's a 4-pitch walk here to Pena. So a man on to start this top of the seventh. Pena, who had struck out twice coming into that at-bat. Teodo will try and reset here as he faces Jose Fernandez. And that is the first base runner since Anderson Rojas singled with one out and drove in a run in that third. So Teodo right on right here with Fernandez in the first offering. That's down and away, just pulled the heater there at 99, and it's 1-0. Emiliano's last outing came against Albuquerque. That was 6 days ago. 1 inning, 3 hits, and 2 runs, both earned. They'd have a pair of strikeouts. The 1-0. That's a cold strike. So missed with the first 5 offerings, but finds a zone here with his sinker. That sinker, which is between 99 and 101, as the 1-1 pitch is down. 2 balls and 1 strike. We've seen him take the baseball late in games. He's got 5 saves this year, but tonight getting the 7th inning. 2-1 pitch coming up to Fernandez. Here it is. Swing and a pop-up on the infield. Shortstop jogging in Rodriguez. He'll call for it from his third baseman. And just before the grass, pulls it down for out number one. Fernandez is retired. Brings up Haven Smith. Smith is 0-2. He flew out to center in the second. He lined out to right in the fourth. But man, did he hit a baseball hard back in his first at bat. Deep down that right field line. Just kept hooking foul though. And the first offering. That's down and in for ball one. Slider there at 90. You don't see many pitchers who feature a slider at 90 miles an hour, but see Teodo throw that pitch at 93 this year. Throws it hard. A 1-0. A swing and a bouncer foul along the first base side. It's a ball and a strike. Round Rock 5, Reno 1, top of the seventh. The Express, who came into tonight with their first 4-game winning streak, looking to extend this to 5 games. We'll be scoreboard watching, seeing what Sugarland is doing this week. They're the leaders in the second half of the season as the 1-1. And Smith swings and wraps it on the ground. Foul. It's 1-2. These Cowboys, 19 wins and 8 losses in the second half. They own a 3-game lead on Reno. It's a 2-game lead on Vegas, but we're going to act as if Vegas does not exist, considering they're already heading to the postseason. They won the first half title. Teodo's 1-2. And it's low. 2 balls and 2 strikes. Sugarland and Salt Lake are in the bottom of the fourth. Space Cowboys already have a 4-0 lead. So that is bad news for the Express. And they will link up with Sugarland in this ballpark 2 weeks from today. Round Rock goes to Sacramento next week, then back home for 6 against the Space Cowboys. 2-2, that's waved at. And there is the slider from Teodo. Revved it up to 92. So So there's two away here in this seventh inning. After the leadoff walk, Teodo a fly out and a strikeout, and it brings up A.J. Vukovic. And these fans will get dollar hot dogs through the end of the seventh inning. So we'll file up towards the storefronts and enjoy some dollar dogs. First pitch to Vukovic. He'll swing, and this trampolines over the mound. Second baseman Hardy on a short hop and flips to first. To the casual fan, that looks like an easy play. It is not. Gets the short hop there on one big bounce. Theo Hardy showing off the glove work tonight at second base. So Teodo a scoreless top of the seventh. Time to stretch at Del Diamond. Round Rock comfortably in front. It's 5-1. 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

9 out of play. Count is 0-2 here to Theo, who's had a great night defensively. And a few terrific plays over at second base. 5 runs, 5 hits, and an error for Round Rock. It's a run on 2 hits and an error for Reno. Sims taking over for the starter, Yumin Lin. Be right on left here. He'll kick and deliver. And it's swung on and lifted in the air out to deep left. Vukovic going back. Still going back. He'll jump up as he squares up and makes the catch. Well, he was moving back on it as if he had a beat on that ball, and then he ends up jumping up. Still had time to brace himself before coming close to the fence. There's out number one here in this bottom of the seventh, so Hardy gives it a ride, and he got that into the jet stream a bit to the opposite field. So it brings up Caber Rodriguez. Landon Sims, it's a 1-1 record this year, a 6.60 ERA in 9 appearances. First pitch to Caber, and he'll take high for ball one. And Sims, who opened his season with Double A Amarillo, 25 outings, had a 4.55 ERA. A stretch, and here's the pitch. Hold strike, and it's 1-1. Sims, the 25-year-old, first round pick by the Diamondbacks in 2022 out of Mississippi State. Great career there. He's one of the most dominant relievers in college baseball in 2021. 1-1. And this one spins off the plate down and away. 2-1. Struck out nearly 50% of the batters he faced in that 21 season. Helped Mississippi State win their first national title in school history. The 2-1 pitch over the top of it. Rodriguez went after a cutter, and it's 2-2. Home half of this seventh. Nobody on, one out. Caber Rodriguez, the batter. Sims will kick. And he'll deal. Rodriguez swings away and fouls it back. Sun has set behind us. Still with some daylight here at the ballpark. Lights are on. Could be a tough time of night to spot baseballs in the sky. The stretch. And now the 2-2 pitch to Caber. And he goes after it and fouls it back. Keeps this at bat alive. Luis Curvelo warming up in the Round Rock bullpen. Let's get to this date in Nolan Ryan history as we take a look back at a July 28, 1991 outing. It was the Rangers and the Tigers. 44-year-old Nolan Ryan on the bump in front of 40,000 fans at Arlington Stadium. A 2-2. Rodriguez hooks it foul. It was the first matchup between former teammates, 37-year-old Frank Tanana towed the rubber for the Detroit Tigers. Ryan and Tanana were the 1-2 punch for the Angels from 1973 to 79. Ryan went off and pitched for the Astros in 1980. A combined 45 years of major league experience between those two starting pitchers on this day in 1991. The 2-2. A swing and a line drive over the jumping second baseman and into right center field. Rodriguez sprinting around first, looking for a double. The throw comes in, and it's not caught. Caber with a head first dive. He's safe. It's a one-out double for Round Rock shortstop. Well, the key there is he's thinking two out of the box. Once it got over the second baseman, Crisantes' head, and towards that right center field alley, Rodriguez knew he had a chance at two. Reno did a nice job cutting that off quickly. Caber's in scoring position. And the top of the order coming up, Cody Freeman will bat. So it'll be right on right here as Sims goes to work. Freeman 1-for-3 today. Singled in that fifth inning and scored a run. And Rodriguez will take off. And now Sims will throw to third, and they get him there. Well, he kicked up, saw Caber sprinting towards third, spun around, and then threw him out at third base. It's a nice job by Landon Sims. So there's two down. So that double erased quickly.

0: And now Freeman bats with nobody on. Mount Rock with a 5-1 lead in this bottom of the seventh. Two outs. Sims will kick and deliver. And Freeman swings and fouls this out of play. Then it's 0-1. Back to this Dayton Nolan Ryan history. Again, Nolan Ryan on the mound against the Tigers. He improved to 7-5. He struck out 10-5 in the third of work to earn the victory. Again, this is 44-year-old Nolan Ryan. Two earned runs on two hits. He walked three. The Rangers won the ball game 10-6. Tanana allowed 5 runs in 5 2/3 as the 0-1, and Freeman fouls it back. 0-2. It was win number 309 for Nolan Ryan. He was dealing with an aching shoulder, though. He described it post-game as a spasm, and he felt it on one pitch in the sixth inning. That's why he only made it through 5 1/3 in this game, but again, picked up the victory. Now the 0-2 pitch to Cody. Here it is, and he'll swing and foul this back just next door to us in the press box. And this was the 212th time that Nolan Ryan struck out 10 or more batters in a game. I think I could count on one hand how many times a Round Rock pitcher this season has had 10 or more strikeouts. I believe we've had just two pitchers this year punch out 10 or more. 0-2. Yeah, this one fouled back again. So Freeman fighting off pitches left and right. Two outs in this bottom of the seventh. Round Rock holds a 5-1 advantage over Reno. Series opener tonight at Del Diamond. Landon Sims shaking off his catcher. Now he has the baseball tucked into his black glove, set around his belt. He'll kick and deal. Now swinging a ground ball, left side, diving the third baseman. Grover gets to his feet. He'll fire across in time. Close play, but LeJames Grover takes a hit away from Cody Freeman. So we're through seven tonight, and Round Rock has the lead over Reno. It's 5-1. We'll take a break. 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

0: been a fun series opener tonight here at Del Diamond. Round Rock with a 5-1 lead. Luis Curvelo, the new arm for the Express. So he will face 8-9-1 in this Reno lineup. And the first pitch, a swing and a miss. And a tight slider from Curvelo, and it's 0-1. 5 runs, 6 hits, and an error for Round Rock. It's a run on 2 hits and an error for Reno. Curvelo with the bright yellow shoes on tonight, 0-1. And he tries a slider again, does not get the call, but we'll get a challenge here from Round Rock's catcher, Cooper Johnson. So first challenge of the night for Round Rock. We'll go to the board, and the call is overturned. Successful challenge from Cooper. Reno is 1-for-2 on their challenges. And now Round Rock, 1-for-1. So instead of 1-1, 0-2 the count. Curvelo kicks and deals. That's down and away. So 3 straight sliders to start this off with Matt O'Neill, Reno's catcher. 225 in 30 games this year. Step out of the box and climb back in. Curvelo will hold the baseball near his shoulders. He'll kick and deliver, and it's fouled back. And the count will remain 1-2. Let's finish up this date in Nolan Ryan history. We're talking about a July 28th, 1991 outing for Nolan Ryan. 35 years ago today, Juan Gonzalez had a big day at the plate. Big reason why the Rangers scored 10 runs is the 1-2. A swing, and this ball drilled down the left field side, hooking, and that's a fair ball. It's going to bounce up against the fence. O'Neill will breeze into second. He's got a leadoff double. So Reno trying to get these bats going. That's the first hit since the third frame. Express pitchers were working on a 2-hitter. Now it'll be a 3-hitter. And an extra base hit for O'Neill, and it'll bring up the 9-hitter, Gavin Conticello. Well, with the way Reno has swung the bat this month, this game far from over. E-Train needing 6 more outs to get a victory. Third baseman Bride up on the grass right now as Curvelo just entered. He'll kick and fire. And Conticello, a bouncing ball. Third baseman Bride ranging well over to his left on the grass. Will sling on to first. There's one away. Skipping up to third here is O'Neill. And now the top of the order coming up for Reno. It'll be Anderson Rojas to bat. Rojas, who's 1-for-3, drove in a run with his single in the third frame. Third baseman Bride will be up on the grass. The rest of the infield playing back here. And the first pitch, and Rojas cracks it high into the air. Taylor, the center fielder, coming in. Hardy, the second baseman, going out, makes the catch, fires it into the catcher. It's a nice job by Theo Hardy. I don't think John Taylor, the center fielder, saw it. Tough time of night to find the baseball. He had to sprint out there and get behind it. Added to the list of plays tonight that Theo Hardy has made at second base. His glove has been valuable in this game. So there's the second out. And now Demetrio Crisantes will bat. So Curvelo, an opportunity to get through this top of the eighth unscathed. His first pitch. And Crisantes will take a sinker at 96 for strike one. Wrapping up this Dayton Nolan Ryan history, Cecil Fielder belted his 27th homer of the year in this game. It's now the 0-1. And it's fouled off. He was late on that fastball, and it's 0-2. Cecil Fielder, for his career against Nolan Ryan, was 3-for-13, but 2 of those 3 were homers. Also on this date, Expos pitcher Dennis Martinez tossed the 15th perfect game in Major League Baseball history as the Expos beat the Dodgers 2-0. That was a great Dodger team in 91 as the 0-2 pitch is high. It's a ball and 2 strikes. They would end up finishing a game back in the National League West. They won 93 games, though. He's Curvelo, and a 1-2 count here with one of the top prospects in the Diamondback system, the pitch, and he reaches for it and fouls it back to stay alive. Round Rock 5, Reno 1, top of the 8th, a man on 3rd at 2 outs. Well, you go back to Thursday, and you look at what these Round Rock pitchers have done. They have been superb over these last 5 games. Curvelo's ready, and the pitch. Crisante swings and floats it foul on the right field side and out of play. It is 8 earned runs in the last 39 and two-thirds of work. Again, that is since Thursday's ball game in Albuquerque. Monrock, 4 outs away from their 5th straight win. The pitch, it's in the dirt, and Johnson able to keep it in front. Just stays over the top of it as he slides to his right there to make sure it doesn't get to the backstop. So now the count goes to 2-2. Santos was not with Reno when we were there at Greater Nevada Field 3 weeks ago. He was promoted from Double A. The pitch. Waved at. Curvelo a strikeout, and he'll skip off the mound. So Round Rock pitching 1 earned run and just 3 hits tonight through 8 frames. The Express with a 5-1 lead as they look for some insurance heading to the bottom of the 8th. Don't go away. E-Train Baseball continues right after this on Sports Radio AM 1300 The Zone and the free iHeartRadio app.
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0: Round Rock and Reno traveling to the bottom of the eighth inning here from Del Diamond. The Express are 3 outs away from their fifth consecutive win. 5 runs tonight on 6 hits, 1 error. It's a run on 3 hits and an error for Reno. And so we'll get a pitching change for the Aces. They'll go to Juan Burgos. His first offering here to John Taylor is outside for ball one. So the Express are in uncharted territory. They have not had a 5-game winning streak this year. Burgos kicks and the 1-0. And Taylor fouls this out of play. And it's 1-1. But they're firing on all cylinders right now. It's not as if the pitching is carrying them and they're getting enough offense, or the offense has been exploding as of late and the pitching has hung on. It's been both sides of the baseball is the 1-1. It's in the dirt, 2 balls and a strike. The defense has been stellar as well. But you look at what they've done on the mound since Thursday, an earned run average south of 1.7. And then offensively, they score 5 runs again tonight. They've done that in 4 of the last 5 games. 2-1. Taylor takes a heater for a strike, and it's 2-2. John Taylor is 1-for-3 in this ballgame. So Burgos takes over for Landon Sims, who tossed a scoreless 7th. He'll kick in the 2-2. And Taylor fouls it off to stay alive. Burgos went with his sweeper there right on the hands of JT. John Taylor from Bend, Oregon. Played his collegiate baseball at Louisiana Lafayette. There are 3 Raging Cajuns on this Express roster right now. There's the 2-2. That bends down and away. 3 balls and 2 strikes. So you've got Taylor, you've got catcher Julian Brock, you've also got Chase Lambin. He was a Louisiana Lafayette product. Payoff pitch coming up, he'll kick and fire. A swing and this one filleted foul. Just back behind home. He was out in front, just trying to stay alive there. So Burgos will have to kick in an 8th pitch against Taylor. 2-3-4 to bat for Round Rock. They love some insurance here in this bottom of the 8th. Luis Curvelo worked around trouble in the top of the inning. A man on 3rd and 1 out, but he got out of it unscathed. Payoff pitch. Waved at in the dirt, so the catcher O'Neill will have to make a throw down to first. And he'll get it there in time. It's a strikeout here for Burgos to begin this outing. 5th strikeout tonight for Reno pitchers. Here comes Jonah Bride. Bride tonight 0-for-1. He has walked. He also drove in a run in the 5th with a sacrifice fly. Scored a run when he walked back in that first inning. So Burgos stands tall on the mound. He'll deal. And that one spiked out in front of the plate for ball one. Burgos this year, it's a 5.66 earned run average. He's pitched in the big leagues only twice, though. 2 outings out of that Arizona bullpen. 2 2/3, 1 earned run. Here's the 1-0 pitch. That's down and in, and it's 2 balls and no strikes. And Burgos, the 26-year-old from the Dominican Republic, made his major league debut last year. He was part of the deadline deal last year, which sent Burgos and Tyler Locklear, along with Hunter Cranton, to Arizona from the Seattle Mariners, as this 2-0 pitch is a called strike. It's 2-1. In exchange for a slugging third baseman, Eugenio Suarez. That was a big deal at the deadline. Helped the Mariners get all the way to Game 7 of the ALCS. 2-1. Swing and a miss. Bride right over the top of the cutter. It's 2-2 now. Jonah with 9 homers. He's got 51 RBIs. Round Rock still searching for their first 10-homer hitter. And could it be Jonah Bride? On the doorstep right now. Cooper Johnson also has 9. And now Burgos will get a visit from his catcher, Matt O'Neill. Going into Sunday's game, only 3 teams did not have a player with 10 homers, Reno being one of them. Sacramento was the other. Surprising that Reno was involved, because you think about the way the baseball flies in that ballpark, you would certainly think here in late July they would have at least one man with 10 bombs this year, but that is not the case. Burgos now ready to go after the meeting on the mound. The 2-2. And this is down. Just missed. No challenge here from the catcher, O'Neill. And a payoff pitch is coming up. Now, Jonah not afraid to shorten up and go the other way with it as the 3-2. That's down and away, and he'll take ball four. Would not chase. Second walk tonight for Jonah Bride. And Round Rock has a man on here in this eighth inning. So one down, and Aaron Zavala coming up. E-Train 5, Aces 1. These two teams back here tomorrow, 6:45 first pitch. We need you out here at the ballpark tomorrow night. It's Dollar Hot Dogs presented by Smoky Denmark's. Always a fun night here. Express and Aces facing off through Sunday. The first pitch here to Aaron Zavala. It's a breaking ball for strike one. You can head to rrexpress.com for tickets and more information. Budweiser Friday fireworks on Friday night. On Saturday, it's WWE night here at the ballpark as the 0-1. And Zavala rolls this right down the first base side. Going to the bag, Pena. He'll fire to second. And applying the tag is the shortstop, Fernandez. It's a double play. So Burgos enters and faces the minimum in the bottom of the eighth. We'll go to the top of the ninth. Round Rock 3 outs away from their first 5-game winning streak of 2026. Don't go away. E-Train Baseball returns after this on Sports Radio AM 1300 The Zone and the free iHeartRadio app.
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0: 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So here we go, top of the ninth inning. Round Rock 3 outs away from a 5-game winning streak. And it's going to be the Round Rock native Mason Thompson to take the mound. His first pitch to James Groover will miss down and away for ball one. And now the 1-0 pitch. And Groover takes up and in, and it's 2 balls and no strikes. So Thompson is the fourth arm out of the bullpen. Tonight's ball game started with Nolan Kingham on the mound and plenty of swing and miss in his game. This is the 2-0. Groover takes a strike, and it's 2-1. Kingham, 5 innings, 2 hits, 1 earned, no walks. He struck out a season-high 9 batters. Thompson holds, kicks, and delivers. And that 2-1 misses, but a challenge from Cooper Johnson. So it's 3 balls and a strike for now. We'll go to the board and see where this one was. As we'll take a look, the challenge is in. And that one just missed inside. Not as close as it gets. So the count remains 3-1, and Round Rock will have just one challenge remaining. 3-1 pitch coming up. Here it is. And that is a strike, and it's 3-2. Inner corner at the knees. So a payoff pitch coming up from Mason Thompson. 4-3 record this year. He's got a 5.77 earned run average in his 34 1/3 of work. The payoff pitch. He got him swinging. Thompson with a K to open up this outing. One away in the top of the ninth. That is 12 strikeouts tonight for Round Rock Arms. And a nice job there coming back after falling behind 3-1. Well, here's the dangerous Manuel Pena, who's got 30 homers between AA and AAA this year in the first offering. Yeah, that's up and in for ball one. So Thompson certainly has his work cut out for him in this ninth. You get Groover, who's the reigning PCL player of the week. You get Pena, the 22-year-old who's having a monster season as the 1-0. That's outside. 2 balls and no strikes. And then you get Jose Fernandez, another 22-year-old who is slugging .500 in his 36 games at AAA. Thompson's 2-0. At the knees for a strike. Mason Thompson, who went to Round Rock High School. We've talked all about it. First player born and raised in Round Rock. The 2-1. Old strike. Evens the count at 2-2. E-Train with a 5-1 lead here in this ninth inning. Looking for Thompson to get the last 2 outs and end this game. It'll be a great way to start this series and carry over what they did last week in Albuquerque. The 2-2, Pena fouls it off his foot. And he's going to hobble outside of the box here. Thompson was a third-round selection by the Padres in 2016 out of high school. He's down the road at Round Rock High, where he has his number retired there. Made his major league debut in 21 for San Diego. He's traded to the Nationals for right-hander Daniel Hudson. And Pena now will get a visit from the trainer here. So Connor Oates is out to take a look at the lefty. This is not a good sign for a Diamondbacks fan. Appears to be okay. He's testing out that foot. He just fouled it off his foot here. I mean, Manuel Pena has opened eyes all season long. Got 4 homers in 30 games at AAA, but between AA and AAA, it is 30 taters this season. 86 RBIs. So he'll stay in the game. 2 balls, 2 strikes, Thompson's pitch. And this one's lifted in the air to deep left. Moving back on it, Zavala still going back at the wall. Reaches up, has just enough room. A loud out for the second out in this top of the ninth. And Mason Thompson, an out away from giving Round Rock a 5th straight win. Well, it would also put the Express at 7-3 in 10 games since the All-Star break. It would go into a tie for 3rd in the second half standings with Reno as this first pitch to Jose Fernandez is down and away for ball one. And we've been keeping an eye on that Sugar Land game. Taking on Salt Lake tonight. Series opener there at Constellation Field. A 1-0. And Fernandez watches this one come in and over the plate. That levels the count at 1 apiece. Space Cowboys a 9-2 lead right now on those bees. Thompson ready, the 1-1. And This is down. Tried the slider there, and it's two balls and a strike. 5-1 Express, top of the ninth inning. Only three hits tonight for Reno. Two of them coming in the third. Now the 2-1. Over the top of the slider. Reno down to their last strike. This crowd will make some noise. And we're going to get a violation on Fernandez, and that's the ball game. Thompson doesn't even need to throw a pitch. The crowd doesn't know what just happened. The game's over. It's a clock violation on the hitter, Jose Fernandez. That's the first time I've seen that. And Reno will fall tonight, a final score of 5-1. Wow. Well, an explanation right now being given to Jeff Gardner, Reno's manager. Fernandez stunned. He's not sure what just happened, but the game's over. An anticlimactic finish. The Express have won five straight games for the first time in 2026. They are surging here in the second half. A 16-12 record. It'll put them in a tie for third in the second half standings. We'll take a break. We'll chat with Theo Hardy, who had a great night defensively for the Express. Again, the final, Round Rock 5, Reno 1.

0: 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Call your family, neighbors. 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
1: We're back on our post-game show. Riley Cobry with you, and we are joined by Theo Hardy at the edge of the dugout. And Theo, it was a great night for you defensively, but there was one play you dived to your right and made get the out at first, but there were two others tonight. There was the ground ball, the one-hopper, two-hopper. You get on the short hop. I thought that was a tough play, and then you had the fly ball in center that you run out and track down. Which was the toughest ball to get tonight?
2: For sure, the pop-up. I mean, that thing, I saw it when it came off the bat, and then it disappeared for about 5 seconds and then just kind of reappeared. But, yeah, I have to say that was the toughest one for sure.
1: Well, I want to ask about the two-hopper that you get on the short hop. Walk me through that play. What are you seeing there in that spot?
2: I first saw, I was like, I don't even know what's going on. I don't know how he hit it that high. I guess it hit the plate. It came straight up, and then I thought I was going to be able to catch it on the first bounce. And then as I got close, it started becoming apparent that that wasn't going to happen. So, just kind of stuck my glove down there and hoped it went in.
1: Tell me what the last 5 days have been like. You're with High A. You come up here. You have a great game Saturday night, game two of the doubleheader. And you're up here contributing right now.
2: I mean, yeah, it's just what you want to do as a baseball player. You know, the travel is what it is, but then you get an opportunity and you have to play with a really talented group of players and just try and do whatever you can to help the team win, you know.
1: What was it like playing behind Nolan Kingham tonight?
2: Oh, man, he had everything working. I mean, just dominant stuff. I mean, that's what you want as an infielder, just fast pace, just right after it. I mean, I loved it.
1: You were up with this club at the end of 2024. Tell me how much that experience helped you as you came back up here in 2026.
2: Yeah, I got to, get to know some of the guys then and, just kind of acclimate to it. But, I'd say it definitely helped.
1: All right, that's Theo Hardy. Thanks, man. Appreciate the time.
2: Yeah, absolutely.
1: Round Rock wins it tonight, a final of 5-1. The E-Train surging right now. They have won 5 consecutive games for the first time in 2026. We'll take a break. We'll wrap up our post-game next on Sports Radio AM 1300 The Zone and the free iHeartRadio app.
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The final tonight at Dell Diamond, Round Rock wins it 5-1. The Express have won 5 consecutive games. They are now 7-3 since the All-Star break, playing some terrific baseball. And tonight, contributions up and down the lineup, and the pitching lights out again. We welcome you into our postgame show. I'm Riley Cobrey. 5 runs, 6 hits, and an error tonight for the Express. For Reno, it was 1 run on 3 hits and 1 error in this game. The win goes to Nolan Kingham, and boy, does he deserve it. He'll go to 2-5 on the year. It was 5 innings, 2 hits, 1 run. It was earned in that third inning. He did not issue a walk. And the big number tonight, 9 strikeouts for Kingham. It is a season high for him. He was getting whiffs left and right, and he led the way for this Round Rock team. He picks up the victory, the loss tonight to Reno's Yumin Lin. He'll drop to 5-8 on the year. Lin, 6 innings, 5 hits. It was 5 runs, but only 2 were earned. He walked 2 and struck out 4. He was much better than his final line showed. And so, again, he gets the loss. Kingham gets the win. No save tonight as Round Rock had a 4-run cushion going into that 9th inning. This one took 2 hours and 13 minutes, one of the quickest games of the season, in front of 3,087 here on this Tuesday night. So Round Rock improves on the year to 47-56 overall. And in the second half of the season, they are now 16-12 in a tie for 3rd place with the Reno Aces. And for Reno, they will drop on the year to 48-55. And in the second half, they are now 16-12. Let's go through the recap of this ball game. And for the Express, they jumped out to a 1-0 lead in the bottom of the first. E-Train scoring after a 2-out walk for Jonah Bride. Aaron Zavala came up next. He floated one into left center field. It fell in for a head. And scoring all the way from first base was Bride running on contact. Zavala would cruise into second with a double, and Round Rock had the early advantage. Nolan Kingham cruising along. Through the first 2 innings, he had 4 strikeouts. Then in the 3rd, Reno would get on the board. The Aces would tie the game at 1 after A.J. Vukovic was hit by a pitch to start the frame. Matt O'Neill lined out to left. Gavin Contasello a single, so there were 2 on. And Anderson Rojas, the batter, and his single evened the score. Vukovic would come around to score, and we were all tied up at 1 apiece. But Round Rock would take back the lead in the bottom of the 5th inning tonight. The E-Train scoring 4 times. It was a leadoff walk for Cooper Johnson after Theo Hardy struck out. Keber Rodriguez reached on an error, so there was 2 on with 1 out. Cody Freeman was the batter. He would single, and the Express had the bases loaded. John Taylor was the next batter. We're going to make this our Ideal Signs play of the game. 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So the base is loaded. The game tied at 1. In the bottom of the 5th inning, John Taylor the batter. Lynn holds. And now the 1-0. And JT swings and slices it to deep left. Vukovic going back. It's over his shoulder and up against the fence. Johnson will score. Rodriguez right behind him. John Taylor does it again. It's a 2-RBI double, and the E-Train have the lead. It's 3-1. He's been an RBI machine, number 31 and 32. This guy has delivered since coming up from AA. So Taylor with a big hit. Round Rock had the lead, and they would continue to add in that 5th inning after Taylor drove in 2. It was a sacrifice fly from Jonah Bride to extend that lead to 4-1, and then a wild pitch would score the 5th run of the night for the Express, and they had a comfortable lead. And for Round Rock, that's all they needed tonight. The pitching was lights out. We talked about Nolan Kingham, 5 innings. He struck out 9. Then it was Chris Martin here on a rehab assignment. 3rd time we've seen him. This was by far his best outing. 5 pitches, 5 strikes. He retired the side in the 6th. Emiliano Teodo for the 7th. He would toss
a scoreless inning. Luis Curvelo in the eighth inning. He worked around some trouble after he started that eighth frame with a double off the bat of Matt O'Neill. Conticello would ground out. O'Neill skipped up to third, but Curvelo a pop out to shallow center. And let's go back to that play because we just asked Theo Hardy about it in our postgame interview. Hardy tonight had three great plays at second base, but the ball in center field, he said, was the toughest one. It's tough to find the baseball in the sky at dusk in this ballpark, and Hardy navigated it beautifully. He went out into center, tracked it down. It looked like John Taylor could not spot it in the sky, so it had to be Hardy going out to grab the baseball. He did. That was the second out. It would keep O'Neill at third base, and then it was Demetrio Crisantes, one of the top prospects in the Diamondback system. He would strike out against Curvelo, and Reno would not get a second run. The score would stay at 5-1, and then in the ninth inning, Mason Thompson would shut the door. Not a save situation, but it was a scoreless ninth for Thompson, including two strikeouts and the second strikeout coming on an automatic strike on a pitch clock violation on the hitter, Jose Fernandez. So an anticlimactic finish, but Round Rock will take it again, a final score of 5-1. So Round Rock has won five consecutive games for the first time this season. They are 7-3 since the All-Star break. You look at what they have done since Thursday's game in Albuquerque. It is just 8 earned runs in the last 41 innings on the mound. They entered tonight in the last 4 games with an ERA of 1.97. It'll be south of that after another terrific performance on the mound. And I said in the 8th inning tonight, it's not as if it's only been the pitching. They've gotten plenty of offense during this winning streak. In 4 of the last 5 games, they have scored 5 or more runs. So they're doing it all over the diamond. The defense tonight was also terrific, and the Express will try and keep this going tomorrow in game number 2 of the series. All right, let's take a quick look at what happened tonight around the Pacific Coast League. Game's still going on. We did have a day game earlier today up in the Pacific Northwest. Tacoma beat Sacramento, a final score of 8-4. The Rainiers with a 5 spot in the third, and that would be enough as they got things going offensively early. Leo Rivas with a home run, his first of the year. Michael Arroyo, who came up from Double-A Arkansas, he would then double later in that third, and that would drive in 2 more runs. Arroyo with a big day at the plate for Tacoma as the Rainiers take the series opener over Sacramento, who was playing some great baseball. Round Rock will go up to Sacramento next week. Other scores from around the Pacific Coast League today. That's the only game that has gone final other than the one here at Dell Diamond. They are tied at 5 right now in Oklahoma City. Dodgers AAA and Athletics AAA affiliate squaring off. Vegas just tied things up with 3 runs in the top of the 5th. As tonight for Las Vegas, Brian Buelvas has homered in that game. It was a 3-run shot, and so Las Vegas right back in, and Oklahoma City's bullpen has struggled at times this season. In the bottom of the 7th right now in Sugar Land, Space Cowboys are inching closer to their 20th victory of the second half. That is bad news for the Express. It means Round Rock would stay 4 games back of first place in the second half standings. Kevin Biggio has played great baseball in the second half of the year. He is 1-for-3 and has driven in 2 runs tonight. And Joey Loperfido and Shea Whitcomb, their 3 and 4 hitters in that Sugar Land lineup, have both homered in that game. So again, Space Cowboys trying to take the opener at Constellation Field against Salt Lake. And they've got a slugfest going on in El Paso. It is 12-7 right now in the top of the 4th inning between the Isotopes and the Chihuahuas. It was an 8-run top of the 2nd for Albuquerque. So maybe letting out some frustrations after a tough week against Round Rock pitching. Albuquerque scores 8 in the 2nd, 2 in the 3rd, and they've scored 2 more as they are still in that top of the 4th. Who knows what that final score will be. 14 hits in the first 3 and a third of that game for the Albuquerque offense. It is 2 home runs already for Jordan Beck as he's driven in 5 of those 12 runs. So we'll check back on that game later. Byente Beoso for the Isotopes, he was their starter 3 innings and gave up 7 earned. Jackson Wolf, the left-hander for El Paso, an inning and 2/3 tonight, 7 hits and 8 earned runs. So pitching tough to come by in the series opener at Southwest University Park.
All right, the Rangers tonight picked up a win in the series opener with Tampa Bay. Texas continues to play great baseball. They have won 4 of 5, and you look at who they've done it against. They beat the Mariners in 3 of 4 over the weekend, and then they start that series in Tampa Bay with a victory. 4 runs on 7 hits tonight for the Rangers. Wyatt Langford goes 1 for 5 with a double. It was RBIs for Zeke Duran, Evan Carter. Nicky Lopez continues to play winning baseball. He had a sac fly in that game. And Austin Wins in the lineup tonight. He would go 1 for 3, and he homered. So always good to see Wins in the lineup and doing well. He was great for just the couple of weeks he was here in an Express uniform. Went up to join the Rangers right after we got off that flight in Albuquerque last Tuesday. And so he's up and contributing as Cal Quantrill goes to 4 and 3. It was 5 1/3 of 1-run baseball for Quantrill, a walk and 7 strikeouts. Remember, he was here in Round Rock to start the season. Peyton Gray gets the hold tonight, his 7th of the year. His ERA is now at 3.43. He's been a major part of that Texas bullpen. 2/3 of an inning, just 1 hit for Gray tonight. And he struck out a batter as Jacob Latz with his 21st save of the year in a 1-2-3 ninth inning. So the All-Star does what he was expected to do tonight, and that is finish the job against the Rays. And on the other side of things, one note, Craig Kimbrell took the mound for Tampa Bay in that game, and he did give up a run as he walked one and struck out one. Of course, Kimbrell was here with the Express in 2025. All right, let's preview tomorrow's game number 2 of this series. Round Rock and Reno back here for a 6:45 first pitch. Our pregame begins at 6:30. The starting pitching matchup, it's a good one. To be determined for Reno against to be determined for Round Rock. So we're excited for that. Again, we'll have Dollar Hot Dogs presented by Smokey Denmark's. If you cannot make it out to the ballpark, pregame show begins at 6:30. First pitch tomorrow at 6:45. Again, Round Rock wins the opener over Reno. They have won 5 straight games. The final score tonight, 5-1. For my audio engineer, Johnny Cobbler, I want to say thank you to Melissa Clark downstairs, who was working hard to try and figure out what was going on, along with Wade Carpenter and Danny O'Rourke on the other side of the press box. I'm Riley Cobry saying so long here from Dell Diamond in Round Rock, Texas. We'll see you right back here tomorrow on Sports Radio AM 1300 The Zone and the free iHeartRadio app.

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0: Steve Ballmer are in for Harmon tonight.
1: I want to give it all to you.
0: I'll tell you, the way Kiss used to write lyrics says, we're just going to put as many euphemisms for sex as we can in everything we do. I don't care. Oh, okay, great.
2: Back then, you know, creativity.
0: Yeah, yeah, that's what it was. Yeah, I mean, when they got to the 80s and they got to let's put the X in sex, like, okay, love's like a muscle and you make me want to flex. Okay, all right, great. Like, songs you can write in 5 minutes. There you go.
2: It's like you see the old 70s game shows where they have all the euphemisms. Of,
0: Yeah. but
2: the day.
0: Billy had a tough day. How tough was it? All right, so the latest news in what's gone on the past couple of days involving 49ers head coach Kyle Shanahan, who was revealed 2 weeks after it happened, he was involved in a serious car accident. He had a press conference today. He talked about what happened after the Niners released the information a day ago.
2: No cameras noticed today.
0: No cameras, nothing. He just released a statement, talked about how fortunate he was

0: hit the other car. The woman is okay. She apparently had no injuries. And Kyle Shanahan.
1: Yeah, it was not at high speed. It was not a freeway. It was under 25 miles an hour.
0: But still, you get in an accident. I mean, you drift into another lane. Yeah. That's
1: it's like meeting Aaron Donald.
0: Yes, it is. Yes, with Aaron Donald with a full head of steam coming at you. And so he talked about it today for the first time. And saying that, you know, everything, Chris Sims talked about it. We talked to Chris Sims a few minutes ago. He did a podcast a day ago saying that, you know, Kyle Shanahan nearly lost his eye in the accident. And you know, part of the conversation we had at the beginning with Kyle, with Chris Sims, it really got off the rails. So,
1: well, they knew each other from the University of Texas.
0: They were friends and everything else. And so he knew about the accident the day it happened. There's been a lot the last few days about reporters not reporting the story. That the Niners were able to keep this secret for 2 weeks until they released the information. Adam Schefter, again, 2 minutes after this, the Niners put it out. Adam Schefter put out a tweet about it. Also did a podcast talking about how the Niners were able to keep it a secret and, you know, good for them to be able to keep this story under wraps. And he didn't say that he didn't know about it, but just that they were able to keep this story out of the news. So Chris Sims knew about it when it happened. You can't tell me Schefter didn't know about it. All right. The fact that he's 2 minutes after the Niners put it out. Yes, I'm putting a tweet out saying what happened. So, you know, he knew about it.
1: And a fully written article not long after.
0: Right. Yeah. And there's a lot about what they knew and how they are covering up this story and not reporting it. This was a news story. And when you think about where we are in this, just this last couple of weeks where, hey, we had a story about Eric Bieniemy. Everybody knew that. No one sat on that one, but there was a police report for the Kyle Shanahan thing too. And that got sat on. To give you something a little bit different about this story, because yes, there is I can't believe that the reporters sat on this, because you know, a lot of people knew about this, is that, honestly, I'm surprised that people were surprised that there were people who knew about this story and didn't report it.
1: That insiders knew
0: this
1: something.
0: This is how it goes. How do you think people like Adam Schefter get breaking news? How do you think insiders aren't the mavericks you read about or see in the movies where, yeah, I'm an investigative reporter. Nobody wants to talk to me. And here I am in a trench coat and a hat. And you're going to talk to me like it's a movie where, oh, look at this investigative reporter that now is a superstar that was able to get quotes from people and talk to people that no one could get to talk to. Right.
1: It's not Pablo.
0: That's not what this is. Right. There's reasons why insiders and reporters have relationships with teams. There's reason why Adam Schefter is able to break as many stories as he is, because this is definitely a you scratch my back, I scratch yours business. That's how it goes. Now, if you want to be surprised they kept on it for 2 weeks, okay, because that's a long time for nobody to say anything. But
1: people weren't coming to the office at the time.
0: Right,
1: camp hadn't started.
0: Yeah. But this is how it goes, right? If you want access to a team, if you're going to keep your career going, you're not putting this out if the team doesn't want it out, or you are risking your relationship with that team. And certain teams can do this. Not every team can say, hey, we don't want this story out there, but certain teams can do it. When you are a big heritage team, when you have power, when you have influence and a reputation, and a good reputation, you can do it. And the 49ers have all of that. They have power, they have influence, and this running the team, John Lynch and Kyle Shanahan, they all have great reputation. So, hey, we're not putting the story out there. So, yeah.
1: And a reputation for keeping things in-house there.
0: Yes. Yeah. There are reporters that aren't going to do this because I like the relationship I have with the 49. I don't want to get frozen out. I don't want Shanahan or John Lynch to call somebody else when Brock Purdy is getting traded or George Kittle is going to retire. I want to get that scoop. That's how the insider business is done. Like there's favors that are done for everybody. To think that suddenly this is a, whoa, they're sitting on this story. I can tell you many times where a story, George Steinbrenner, who suffered from some form of dementia for a long time, went unreported with the Yankees, for a long time, right? Then finally he passed away and you knew that's why he was out of the public eye for a long time. There was one reporter who actually did an interview with him and it was very much frowned upon that they called him for an interview. Like there are teams that can do that where, hey, we're not reporting this. We don't want to report it. And there are reporters that will say, okay, I don't want to do it, but you have to have power. You got to have influence. You got to have a good reputation.
1: And this is different than sometimes a news item for the day, like so-and-so is about to win this award today, is embargoed for 2 hours. Like it used to come across in the days of a news

0: Like, we're giving you this now. You can't air this until 3 o'clock or something like that.
1: This is where I like having relationships with the teams. The teams need to know they can trust me. And if they trust me, I'll get that phone call 5 minutes before they put out a press release, right? Because, again, it's a you scratch my back, I'll scratch yours. And there are so many times that we don't know about things like this that are done. Where, I mean, I think the sheer tonnage of that would stun people going, oh, wow, this is, yeah, that's kind of how it goes with this kind of rep. It's a very symbiotic relationship with teams and the media, with insiders and newsbreakers. Now, it's not always with beat reporters. It's not always with people who cover a team for a website or for like The Athletic or a
0: newsbreakers, like especially. That. That's but the word that
1: but
0: you.
1: But the newsbreakers, hey, we want to be able to control our message. And when it gets out, we want it to go out with this kind of a message, want to go out with this kind of a slant to it. So, yeah, if we tell you we want you to stay away from something, you stay away from it. Well, I'll give you something in return at some point.
0: Yeah, more than one time, more than likely. But the best example of how it works for the newsbreakers is the last month in the NBA. When Shams comes out with whatever, notice that he has not only the info, but he often is phrasing it in his tweet exactly the way an agent would. Talking up, hey, this is a 2-year deal and whatever, and this team gets a quality forward who, you know, those kinds of non-journalistic addendums to the actual news story. And then you dig more and you find out, oh, wait a minute, this is only 1 year plus an option and there's no chance they're picking up an option and they may or may not get the kind of minutes they're talking. But he's done his job because Shams gets what he wants. He gets to be first with this basketball item, and the agent certainly gets what he wants.
1: Yeah, this is done normally. Now, this is an extreme example of it where for 2 weeks a story's been able to be hidden, and it generally doesn't work that way, but with NFL teams being off, and as you said, it's
0: that
1: downtime.
0: Yeah.
1: But you would think with a police report, that would be out there. Right? Like I said, NFL, the Chiefs are off, we knew the Bieniemy story. Right, we knew about that.
0: And how many eyeballs did this cross? Yeah. Not only the people on the scene, people at the hospital, people with police reports. Yeah. That's impressive in its own way that it didn't become public.
1: Insiders and all reporters have a choice to make when they have news and they decide, is this worth it? Is this worth breaking this news, knowing that I could ruin my relationship with them forever? Is it that breaking a news story that holding on to it, is that bad? Right. This is not a player holding out or a trade or this. Is it that bad if I withhold that Kyle Shanahan was in a car accident? Is it that bad? You have to play that game where you are morally, you're like, okay, I can, whether you convince yourself of it or you are saying it's he's okay, it's a car accident. There's no court case going on, whatever it is. You have to play that game that say, is this worth it? And I'm sure
0: there was no overnight stay in the hospital, something like that.
1: Yeah, I'm sure that insiders have to play that all the time, Steve, that where, okay, if this is out here, this team doesn't want it. Here's how long I can wait on this. You're going to give me this story first. If I go out here with it, like, look, you just go back last week with the whole story about Ryan Clark and OutKick that they were going to break the story and ESPN had to tell him before.
0: That he was losing his job.
1: So there are certain things, whereas OutKick is not going to do ESPN any favors, obviously, because you know the relationship that the two sides they have there. So you know they're not going to do any favors for them.
0: Yeah.
1: But if it was somebody else that had it, and they said, hey, hold on to this. We're gonna let Ryan Clark go. We'd appreciate it if we were able to tell him first. Maybe another outlet would say, okay, we'll hold on to that. Now you're going to do something for me at some point. Like, that's how it goes.
0: The reason why it was easier to hold on to this story, if indeed you knew in advance, is because it wasn't a car accident that happened a day before people were getting to get ready to report to camp, something like that. Then it's a whole different equation for me. Because if the coach isn't at the start of camp, that's news. And I don't care if there was a car accident or whatever it was. It needs to be reported, okay, why isn't the coach here? It's like there was once years ago, a Laker wasn't in the starting lineup. It turned out he had been arrested in the road city and wasn't at the road game that night. And some people at the time said, hey, we shouldn't get into his personal life. He missed a game.
1: Yeah,
0: it's news now.
1: Yeah. Like, what was it news when they weren't doing anything when they were still on vacation and they hadn't reported. Again, that's where morally you have to, am I okay with this? Am I okay with not saying this?
0: But it's black and white if he misses a game. It's black and white
1: if you miss a practice. If you're not, I mean,
0: if Shanahan missed the first practice at camp, absolutely you'd have to say why.
1: Yeah. So again, I'm surprised that there's such shock that this happened. Now, again, for 2 weeks to make it happen, really big deal. But for actually to have this go, this is kind of how it goes in sports. It's how it goes. You see relationships with insiders and teams. Exit out by DeFresca, Jason Smith, Steve DeSager in from Mike Harmon. Right now, SD's got what's trending in the wide world of sports. Steve-O.
0: All right, the finals are rolling in Major League Baseball. The Yankees have held on 3-2 at the White Sox. Twins beat the Royals 3-2. We had Cleveland and the Reds split a pair. They'd had a rainout on Monday, so played two today. Detroit shut out Baltimore 14-0. The Orioles had just three hits. Detroit had three homers and 19 hits total. It was the Marlins 1-0 over Philadelphia on a first inning home run. Texas won at Tampa Bay 4-1. Among the games in progress, Shohei Ohtani at Dodger Stadium with a leadoff homer. This is LA's first home game in almost 2.5 weeks, including All-Star break, and answering for Seattle, Cal Raleigh with a homer. So it's 1-1, Mariners at Dodgers at the end of two. Rockies lead at San Diego 4-2 in the bottom of the third inning. Astros leading in Anaheim 2-1 over the Angels, top of the fourth. Yordan Alvarez with his 35th home run. The Cubs lead 10-1 at St. Louis, bottom of the ninth. Nationals up 8-6 on the Blue Jays, bottom of the eighth. Toronto starting pitcher Shane Bieber walked six in the first inning. No, he did not make it through the frame. Bottom of the 12th, Diamondbacks holding on 8-7 at Pittsburgh. In the WNBA, we've had wins for Washington and Minnesota. The Philadelphia Eagles gave Pro Bowl defensive tackle Jalen Carter a four-year extension worth over $100 million guaranteed, the richest ever at his position. The Browns gave Pro Bowl defensive back Denzel Ward a new two-year deal worth over $50 million guaranteed. Bucks quarterback Baker Mayfield will become a free agent after this year. He did not get a new contract. Yesterday, Bucks defensive tackle Vita Vea requested a trade, not getting a new deal. The Vikings say Kirk Cousins is their starting quarterback to begin training camp. Green Bay defensive lineman Micah Parsons was placed on the PUP list after last year's torn ACL. He might return to play in October. The Packers had already placed tight end Tucker Kraft on the PUP list, physically unable to perform after a torn ACL last season. And Cardinals wide receiver Marvin Harrison Jr. returned to practice after cramping caused him to leave Sunday's workout. And did you see Notre Dame and Ohio State each secure deals for ad patches on their school's uniforms? The whole athletic department, not just the football team. It's worth over $15 million per year each. Back to you.
1: Wow. So on the on your pants that you wear in, you're going to have to wear a patch. But I'm just going to ruin the pants. Doesn't matter. You got to wear that patch. Everything you got.
0: You know, there's nothing sacred anymore. Some people thought, oh, Notre Dame is... We've got a game on TV from Dodger Stadium right now. You remember for years, the Dodger outfield wall was untouched?
1: Uh-huh.
0: Just the light blue color.
1: Oh, yeah.
0: Now there's not enough ad space with the payroll there.
1: No. Now they're going to have the revolving...
0: Exactly. It's like the McDonald's menu. Wait a minute. You had a chicken
1: something. I missed it. What was that special? Yeah, I'm going to wait for that. Hang on. Just wait for it to come back.
0: Oh, they've got ads. They added a new ribbon board at Dodger Stadium around at each level. They have ads. The behind the home plate, behind the bullpens now. It's everything but carrying a sign on the reliever that's warming up or making him carry, you know, the actual product on the way into the mound in relief.
1: Thank you, Steve. Coming up next, how about something different on everybody's new favorite 76er, LeBron James? That's next. Jason Smith, Steve DeSager, Fox Sports Radio.
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1: Hey, Steve.
0: 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So, the last few days really have been dominated by Kyle Shanahan, a little bit of Shohei Ohtani, and of course, LeBron James. Who now, every day it feels like there's something new with LeBron and picking the Sixers, and let's put the Sixers lineup against the Knicks lineup, and let's see if the Knicks have the advantage, and is LeBron ring chasing all
2: of
0: these
2: things. Have you answered
0: that
2: question, by the way, Sixers versus Knicks already?
0: No, I don't care, because we just won the title.
2: That's going to last you a lifetime.
0: We just won the title. We just won it all. 6 weeks ago, we just won the title, Steve. I still haven't gotten my Knicks gear yet. I've gotten my Knicks in 5 t-shirt, but I'm still waiting for my Anunoby Finals jersey. I'm waiting. Oh, and I got the best hat. I got the hat with the score of game 4. The score bug, 81-52, 9:47 to go in the third. Yeah. No, I can't wait for that.
2: It'll be a photo of the putback.
0: That t-shirt is coming as well.
2: Okay.
0: And I'm still waiting for my Dan Housen Knicks t-shirt from Harmon that he says, oh, it's delayed. But okay.
2: You could have actually a t-shirt of the photo of the score bug of Knicks versus 76ers, right?
0: I could have that too, sure. Yeah.
2: Then they beat him by 40 or 50 or...
0: Yeah, and I'll get that by Christmas of 28. So I'm pretty excited about getting that. But a different perspective on LeBron. And everybody seems to look at this and go, boy, it's a weird fit, but let's make the narrative work where the Sixers are a pretty good team. Look, and the Sixers are building their team a lot like the Knicks with a great starting five, not that deep a bench, but these guys are going to play most of our minutes, and I get it. But LeBron going to Philadelphia, it's weird leaving Los Angeles for Philadelphia, and you see all kinds of possibilities as to why. Oh, there's no way his family likes that. That's why he's going to live in New York City and fly to Philadelphia to go play there. And I'm still stunned, and I told you, I can't believe he said no to the Cavaliers again. But now take a step back, and I'll look at this a little bit different. I'll give you a hot take on this, is that the teams it supposedly was down to, Warriors, Sixers, Cavs, Heat, right after LeBron makes a decision with the 76ers, we didn't get anything from the Cavs. And we got a couple of reports from insiders that say maybe the Heat's public pursuit of LeBron was a little bit different from privately what Giannis and the team wanted.
2: And okay? Steve Kerr, Golden State, has said he didn't consider it realistic.
0: Didn't consider it realistic, right?
2: Even though they left space for him with the salary cap.
0: So this is more that you think about this decision. It wasn't a decision as much as, oh, the Sixers might have just been waiting for a decision where it was them against themselves. Like in Rocky IV, when he says, you ever think it's you against you? Like, because really, I don't know. Like, I don't know that the Cavaliers really wanted him. They were silent throughout the entire run with LeBron. And I didn't get any, oh, how did he say no to us again? How did LeBron do this again? People burning their jerseys. They were silent throughout the entire run. So I wonder if they just had very lukewarm interest in LeBron.
2: And Rich Paul saying maybe retirement, that was a realistic option.
0: The only place that was into him for a year or two was the Sixers. I'm taking 2 years and $8 million, because even as much as the Sixers wanted him, they weren't going to give him money. I wonder if, and I'm seeing this more now, the Sixers were the only option he had. It was either the Sixers or retire. Like, I forget about all the other teams. That's kind of, when it came down to it, forget about the narrative that was put out there that the Clutch Sports wanted to control the narrative of LeBron. All these teams are calling. All these teams are checking. And yeah, if you listen to all that, you think, oh, this is LeBron from 15 years ago. When it came down to it, how many people want him? It's like going back when Tom Brady left the mm-hmm. Patriots. Oh, all the teams want him. No, it was a lukewarm interest by the Chargers and the Bucks. And it turned out the Bucks made a great decision because they won the Super Bowl. Brady had a lot left in the tank. But really, I think for LeBron, it was the 76ers or retiring. And that's what it was, because there was no other interest from a team. And he wanted to reach out to the Knicks. The Knicks said, no, we could have used you 15 years ago, but no, you wanted us to come visit you and all. You don't want to come. We don't need you now. You love playing in Madison Square Garden. That's great. We're the champs. We don't need you anymore. So really, I think it was the Sixers or retire for LeBron now that it's all said and done.
2: And Aaron Rodgers is still a huge name in the final years of his career. Mm-hmm. How many options?
0: Just
2: exactly
0: the Jets. It was just the Jets.
2: Think about that, man. All, doesn't it?
0: Boy, it's got to be the Jets or retire. I mean, maybe I want to rethink this.
2: Might retire.
0: Maybe retiring's where I go. Maybe that could be what I wanted to do.
2: Instead, just the Achilles retired.
0: Yeah, that was that. But now that we have some time to put distance between, and you think about how this went out and how it still seems weird that the Sixers are the final choice, they were probably the only choice. If he wanted to keep playing, they went after him. They called him on the phone. Maxie called him, and all of these things went on. Okay. And it was either I can continue to play, which I still want to play, or I'm not going to play. And that's the only place I could do it.
2: If that's the case, my goodness, did he luck out with that starting five?
0: No. But again, you got Embiid and Maxie, and you got a lot of crazy stuff that's got to go right for that team, Steve-O. You got a lot. Yeah. You got health that has to go right.
2: They've got a mix. They got to become a team, too.
0: Yeah, so wonder, was it retirement or the Sixers? More big NBA news next, Fox.
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5: Dangerous and extreme heat remaining across portions of the central U.S., persisting along the mid to upper Mississippi valleys, Gulf Coast, southern plains, and portions of Texas. A heat wave over the southwest will intensify later this week. Severe thunderstorms and flash flooding spreading from the Great Lakes Ohio Valley to the mid-Atlantic and the northeast over the next few days as well. Extreme heat warnings have been issued for central Arizona and the California desert up into southern Nevada. Around the nation, highs around 109 in Phoenix, 101 in Dallas, 93 in Atlanta, and 92 in Denver. Chicago's reaching the mid-80s, and Seattle is staying a bit cooler with highs in the upper 70s. Meantime, wildfires continue to burn bright in southern, central, and eastern Oregon. It's more than local crews can handle. There's over 12,500 firefighters and support personnel on deck. Firefighters have gone to Oregon from 36 different states, along with Australia and New Zealand. That's your national forecast. I'm Monica Nelson.
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7: In one of the late ball games at Dodger Stadium, Shohei Ohtani of LA with a leadoff homer, but it's Seattle 2, Dodgers 2 now, top of the fourth. Solo home runs for Cal Raleigh and Julio Rodriguez of the Mariners. Brewers lead 4-0 at the Giants, bottom of the fourth, and the Rockies are leading at San Diego 4-2 in the bottom of the fourth inning. The Yankees won at the White Sox 3-2. Atlanta at the Mets rained out victories for the Cubs, Twins, for Washington as well. Miami shut out Philadelphia 1-0 on a first inning homer. Philly slugger Kyle Schwarber did not play due to illness. Texas and Detroit with wins. Arizona in 12 innings won at Pittsburgh 8-7. WNBA victories for Minnesota and Washington. The Philadelphia Eagles gave Pro Bowl defensive tackle Jalen Carter a four-year extension. The Browns gave Pro Bowl defensive back Denzel Ward a new two-year deal. I'm Steve DeSager.
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10: Hey, Steve.
9: So far tonight, midway through the third quarter, Indiana leads Seattle WNBA 65-60. So far, Caitlin Clark, 21 points, 6 of 10 from the floor, 4 assists, couple of rebounds. I've not seen any really hard fouls. I've not seen any instances so far where tomorrow it's going to be, look at the look on this person's face, look at the look on this person's face, look at the look here. Caitlin Clark is being mistreated. Caitlin Clark is getting preferential treatment. So far, it's just been a really good game for Caitlin. I have not seen anything. I may have missed something.
7: So you're saying it's just, a basketball game.
9: It's a basketball game where one of the best players in the game is having a great game. Again, and the most popular player in the game is having a great game. Again. I haven't seen every minute, but I have not seen something
7: and
9: where I go, oh.
7: Sophie Cunningham, double-digit scoring as well for Indiana.
9: Yes.
7: Again, it's just a basketball game tonight, people.
11: Look at the look on this screen grab of this fan who is obviously upset with what's going on with Caitlin Clark. Look here. Look at everybody. Look at the faces of everyone on this picture. Look how upset Angel Reese looks. Look how upset Olivia Miles looks. Look how upset this fan looks. Look how upset the timekeeper looks because they keep waiting for him to press the button. Like, I mean, that's the last weekend. Look at these screen grabs we can get from the WNBA All-Star Game and tell you exactly just how weird things are right now.
7: And half the people that do that want to make sure that you're just as mad as they are basis about any and every issue in life.
11: Look at this. You see the way this person's head is tilted. I don't believe Rebecca Lobo announcing this game is very happy with how Caitlin Clark is being officiated.
7: Oh, Clark up to 23 points. It's just a basketball game.
11: Just a basketball game. Now, speaking of basketball, again, big last couple of days and a big day today where I don't know that Draymond Green has ever been less enthused to sign a one-year, $27 million contract.
7: And we need to repeat that number.
11: Yeah. 1 year,
7: $27
11: million for Draymond Green, right?
7: Holy
11: for a guy
7: cow.
11: Who's going to come off the bench, he says at some point. Green opted out of his final year of the deal going into free agency, ostensibly so the Warriors could go out and get somebody else. Maybe we're going to bring in LeBron. Maybe it's going to be someone else to come in. He will take less money or to be money over 2 years, and we're going to compete more for at least a spot in the top eight in the regular season.
7: Oh, they're regular.
11: Forget about a run to the finals.
7: The play-in.
11: But they couldn't get anybody. And so now, okay, Draymond Green is signing, and he's getting, I think, what, like a dollar more? Like
7: it's 0.1 more.
11: Yeah, he's getting
7: like not a dollar
11: he's,
7: more.
11: He's getting like 100 grand more for signing than he would
7: what
11: have
7: he turned down
11: he
7: to give them space in case of LeBron. Yeah.
11: So a businessman, a guy just waited, did nothing for a month, and you know made more in that decision than most people in this country are going to make working all year. So this is what happened. Now there is a big take on this, but first of all, to look at it from the Warriors' perspective, then we get into a big one. If you're the Warriors, you have to look and go, what are we doing? What is happening? We can't get anybody. Steve Kerr says he's coming back. I thought for sure they had something big going when the LeBron domino fell and he was going to sign somewhere. That was going to open things up. There would be a big trade sometime right after where the Warriors would bring in what they needed so they wouldn't waste the end of Steph Curry's career. Forget about the end of Draymond Green's career. Like, that's here. But, like, what are you going to do? What do you need to do? You know you need big stuff because the last few years, the changes you have made hasn't worked out. Jimmy Butler hasn't been as good, nor has he been healthy. Porzingis has come in. That's not enough. The changes you have made have not worked. So
7: and remember when they had
11: else.
7: Jonathan Kuminga on Golden State.
11: Oh, man. They would love to go back 5 years ago and trade him then, right? Like not to have him now, but let's go back five when people thought he was going to be really good and we'll trade him then, and then we'll get something for him.
7: I know people, they still have the name Golden State Warriors with Steph Curry wearing the jersey and playing in these games, so there's still a cachet and people associate that with contending. This is not a contender.
11: No,
7: this was not even a 500 team last year. No. They've been a play-in team two of the last 3 years. Somebody's going to say, wait a minute, didn't I see the Warriors in the playoffs? Nope, that was not a play-in. Actually, that game never happened, according to the stat sheet.
11: In between
7: regular season and the first round of the playoffs. So, yes, they did win an NBA title 4 years ago. These last 4 years, they haven't gotten out of the first round 4 years in a row.
11: When the only week you own in the playoffs is play-in week,
7: you're the Bulls.
11: You have to understand, okay, maybe we're not what we thought we were. Like, if you're, this is such a, it's such a sad end for the Warriors that this is how this dynasty is going out, because normally dynasties, they go out right away. Right? It's like you get old overnight and that's it. And all of a sudden it's a completely new team. We're starting over. Veterans are in other places. But no. The Warriors, it's just been watching them slowly deteriorate in front of our eyes where, I mean, we're into Steph Curry in play-in week when he can have a big game against a fellow 37-win team and maybe, hey, we'll get into the first round of the playoffs before we get swept. Like, this is all you can hope for if you're the Warriors. So it's really sad. But the bigger thing now is that he had a chance a couple of years ago and he decided, I want to stay. I want to try to make this work at Golden State and I want to be a one player in franchise whole career.
7: I respect that. Right? I get that.
11: I want to do that. But now he's got one last chance while he's still playing at a pretty high level. Now he's no longer playing at a level where he can dominate a playoff series. He's still someone that can get his points, that can give you a show, that can be a big piece of a championship team. It's not happening in Golden State. Like, I know you want to be that one team star, because I don't know that we'll ever see that again. Someone be a one team star, like, especially, you know, in a modern day situation with Steph Curry. But he's got to understand now that it's not happening at Golden State. And that at some point, and it's got to be for this year, whether it's the deadline next year, it's
9: you're still playing at a high level. You can still score 35 in a game, right? You can still be that guy.
7: He can still average 25.
9: But
7: if he plays,
9: do you want to just have your career end this way, where you are having empty stat games in a 40-win season and you are irrelevant 2 days after the regular season ends? Or do you want to say, all right, I got to do what other guys have done. I tried to get people to come here for a long time. I got KD to come here. I got some other guys to come here, and we won, but it's just not working. No one's going to go to Golden State to play there anymore. No one thinks, well, if I go there, we can win. No, because Steph's in his late 30s. Draymond Green is just about done. Again, he said, yeah, I'm okay going to the bench when they need me. Oh, so $27 million a year, I'm going to come off the bench now. Steph Curry has to decide that, okay, when it comes down to it, there's another place I want to go play for a couple of years so I can win again. I get all of wanting to be, but you have to choose. Is this what you want? Do you can go and be the one team superstar all the way through.
7: He could be Kobe Bryant 20 years with one franchise.
9: And you can look back at your last 8 years in the NBA and go, what was I doing? I was sitting there doing nothing when I could have gone someplace else and won.
7: Team-wise.
9: And the thing is, the thing is, he still would be an all-time Warrior. They wouldn't be upset. It's
7: without
9: not like he would leave and can't come back. I can't have my jersey in the Raptors. I can't be Golden State, you know, through and through. But he's got to decide, and he's got to go. If you want to win, you got to go. You have to spend the next few months deciding, okay, unless we catch lightning in a bottle and what we're doing here is different, which I can't believe it's going to, I got to decide if I want to stay or I want to go. And honestly, he's got to go. If he wants to win, he's got to find the team that's a Steph Curry away from going over the top. Now, maybe it's in the West, knowing the West as well. Maybe it's in the East, but he's got to decide, okay, this is the team that need. This is where I can go for either this season or another couple, because he's still got a lot left in the tank. This is not a Steph Curry near the end. This is still LeBron at 41, couple of good years left, still in the, you know, top 15, top 20 for the league. Like, he's still playing at that high a level, but he's got to go and he's got to make that decision. And I can't believe he's going to be someone that I'm going to choose one franchise for my whole career, knowing that I'm going to look back when it's all said and done 5 years from now, when I'm, you know, at my kids' games, wherever I'm at, and I just look at my stats and go, man, look at those 7 years. DNQ playoffs, DNQ playing, DNQ playing, DNQ. Was it really worth it? Was it really worth staying there when I want to win? Because I know the guy wants, I watched how bad he wanted to win the gold medal. Mm-hmm. Where he said, give me the ball at the end of the game. I'm the one that will make these shots,
7: that
9: right?
7: That was phenomenal.
9: And I'll still do this in 2 years against Wemby, right? Unless you want Brunson taking these shots because he knows how to shoot over Wemby. So, I mean, but this is where he's got to go. Like this Draymond opting in for $27 million because there was nowhere else to go with the money. So you're giving it to him so people can still come to the games and wear Draymond jerseys and Steph jerseys. Is that really going to be worth it? I mean, I at some point, he's got to say, these last couple of years, it's got to be someplace else, whether it's Boston or the Knicks or the Nuggets or wherever it is, wherever he might think this is where I can go. That's what he has to do. He's got one last chance to do it, and he has to.
7: Just the math wouldn't work for this year because, for starters, people need to realize how much money is involved in NBA salaries now. Once the TV contract went up, well, guess what? Half of that raise in pay goes to player salaries. The salary cap gets raised. And so guys like Curry are making over $50 million a year, and Jimmy Butler, and you mentioned the salary for Draymond Green to do whatever he's going to do in the coming year. You add those three up, it's like $130, $140 million at least just in three players. So if Curry goes anywhere, it would have to be, like LeBron, a player that finishes the contract and then signs for something that's nowhere near anything he's had going back to his rookie deal.
9: Yeah, or the team that we can take it for where it's at now, make it work, and then the new deal would be what it is. But now, obviously, he's going to be committed to them here until at least the trade deadline of this year. And is he going to say, yeah, I'll go somewhere for a rental? Or would he more say, I want to pick when we get to the next offseason where it is? I can't believe he hasn't done it all. I can't believe he didn't do it now going, okay, guys, you got to, I can't do this anymore.
7: As much cachet as he has with that organization and the fan base and the area, that obviously they would work with him.
9: Of course they would. I mean, really, if he doesn't do it, then I would sit here and go, maybe I was wrong. Maybe he doesn't really want to win. Maybe I'm okay putting up these empty stat games all the way for the rest of my career.
7: Or he's got roots in the Bay Area, right? And that's
9: You can always go back there. You can always go back. You always done. Like, do you want to win? Are you you seeing this era of the NBA now where players are sacrificing to go win? And for a guy that won as long as he was and had a reputation that every NBA player would be jealous to have because everybody loves Steph Curry. You look at it now and go, man, Jalen Brunson took less money. The Knicks won a championship. You know, all these other guys are going to take less money. Wemby took less money. LeBron was forced to, but he took less money. Now, dude, do you want to go? No, I want to stay. You want to stay and not win? Like, whoa, do you really want? That's a different way of looking at someone and saying, do they want to win? Like, if he stayed, I can say maybe he's done winning. Maybe the gold medal was the end for him. I'm done. I've done this. It was my last great moment. Great. I'm good just hoisting up threes the next few years and maybe getting to the, because the off season is, because the playoffs are long anyway, and I want to have a longer vacation. So if I just have the play-in week and it's good, yeah, no, I'm good with that. Like, really, that's where I would be at with it.
7: Again, they haven't made it out of the first round 4 years in a row. And a couple of those times, they didn't make it into the first round because they were a play-in team. So yes, they did win the NBA title. What would this be? Almost 5 years ago now. But they missed the playoffs entirely back-to-back years before that.
9: Yeah.
7: So it's going to be one title in about a seven-year stretch, but it's a whole lot of nothing in the other 6 years, aside from the title against the Celtics in 22.
9: This is almost like watching Tiger win that final Masters, where he was, you know, for so
7: hanging
9: long,
7: around.
9: And he puts it together and gives you a memory of what it was like. And boy, I remember this is what it was like for Tiger Woods. Every major, every Masters, every Open Championship, every PGA. Wow, we get that one more time. But before it, it wasn't great, and after, not great at all. But we had that one moment that was kind of stood by itself, and that seems like that's what the Warriors championship was that year. That's that final moment that stood by itself. Today, we found a way to win that one last time that really put an end to the dynasty. But I'm really surprised that after this offseason, he's not at the point where he's saying, okay, now I have to start looking at my options. I have to start looking to leave because, again, it's just going to be the last 6, 7, 8 years of my career are just going to look so empty.
7: One final basketball note before we conclude this segment. Caitlin Clark, and it's still late third quarter, has 28 points in 25 minutes on the court. And she's going to stay on the court because they only have a 4-point lead at Seattle. 2 minutes left in the third. She could have a 35-40-point game tonight.
9: So we'll have more on this. Again, 28 points in 25 minutes. Caitlin Clark in the minutes. It's not, she's whatever. The point a minute works great. And this is what she's been doing now. She has hit that level of giving us stuff spectacular on a very regular basis, which is sorely what she and the WNBA need to keep the conversation on the court and to keep it that Caitlin Clark is that person that's going to continue to build and build out our league to heights it's never been at. So again, we'll keep you updated on here. Indiana leads Seattle 74-70 late in the third quarter. Again, 28 for Caitlin Clark. But coming up next, we got big stuff out of the NFL. We have big decisions that have already been made as training camps are opening. Big quarterback decisions. That's next. Jason Smith, Steve DeSager, Fox Sports Radio. 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
9: It's 4 out of 7 from 3-point range. And as Steve so astutely pointed out a few minutes ago, she's going to get a lot of minutes here in the fourth because it's a close game. This is not a big blowout that you would expect. So a close game right now, even though despite the fact that Seattle's just 6-23, you'd think she'd get the fourth quarter off. No. Going to get a lot of minutes.
7: Yeah, Indiana just went up by 6 early fourth.
9: But outside of that today, teams are getting to camp now in the NFL. The Jets reported today. I was very excited. Excited. Well, I'm excited for football.
7: Oh, okay. Yeah.
9: And,
7: all right.
9: You know, and I mean, what? And every day of Jets camp is one day closer to getting a new quarterback. Right. Like, I have to look at the Jets season like I look at the Mets season, where it's like just one extended off season that goes into the regular season, right? Like for the Mets, like when we were terrible, I realized, okay, I just got to treat this like it's the off season, and I got to think about who we're going to trade at the deadline, who we're going to get coming in, what the team's going to look like next year. It's like one real long off season,
7: and you're still basking in the Knicks, of course.
9: Yeah, well, yeah. I mean, I can't get greedy because the Knicks won it all, which is unbelievably important. But already a big quarterback decision was made. Jeff George, Kirk Cousins will begin training camp as the number one quarterback for the Raiders. Number one overall pick Fernando Mendoza will be his backup.
7: This is a Jeff George reference for those.
9: Yeah, I like it. Jeff
7: we
9: George
7: started
9: in there.
7: The show by talking about how young people are that our coworkers are. Are you realize that Jeff George played college football so long ago? I believe when he transferred, you had to sit out 2 years because he transferred within the conference.
9: I think you couldn't transfer. I think you were stuck. There was no free agency at all for college football players. So this is now the big and quarterback news already. Hey, what's going to happen? Will they be co-number ones? No. This is how we're going to start. And to no one's surprise, this is how it's going to start. They gave Kirk Cousins that ridiculously stupid contract for

0: it's easier to do this now. And I've always felt, boy, I know exactly what the next 3-4 weeks are going to be like, simply because nobody plays in the games anymore. You know, you don't have a lot of game action to break down, right? Because starters don't play, right? They just don't
1: do
0: it.
1: Play in those joint practices, but those right. aren't televised.
0: No, you get sometimes you get video. Oh, here's a great dime that Geno Smith threw to Garrett Wilson in the joint practice with the Commanders. Like, oh wow, what a great pass!
1: I cannot count the amount of times though that we've heard, hey, the Saints are having a joint practice before they play the Chargers this weekend. Yeah, we got our work in. We saw what we needed to see. It was starters against starters, and that Thursday thing that was not televised. I know people are paying like $100 for Saturday. We don't care about that or
0: matter.
1: Them. No,
0: doesn't matter. No,
1: we're all third stringers on Saturday.
0: Yeah, and we're gonna blow the whistles. Like anytime you hear things like, oh, but they're gonna play it like it's a real game. The referees are gonna treat it like it's a real game.
1: Oh, they bring in refs.
0: Oh, yeah. But it's still one thing when I see the video and go, yeah, if it was a real game, the coaches wouldn't be in shorts behind. The 20 yards behind the huddle, talking to each other while this is going on. So understand. So with that being out of the mix now we're going to get some guys start. We're going to get some rookies. We're going to get a look at. It's going to be exciting.
1: Right? I want to see Fernando Mendoza.
0: And that's the thing. Now you want to talk about the three stories that every day is going to be some kind of national story, national headline, some kind of development we can break down, right? Number one, I'll deal with the easy one. Will Fernando Mendoza start week 1 for the Raiders? This will be a daily update. Here's how Mendoza looked. Here's how Kirk Cousins looked. Here's what the locker room is having to say about both quarterbacks. It seems like they're responding more to Kirk Cousins. Fernando Mendoza seems like he's behind. There's no need to rush Mendoza. Wait, Mendoza looks like he's ready. Maybe Kirk Cousins gets spun off to another team. But Mendoza, will he start week 1? That will be the number one daily topic that we talk, because this is how it goes in the draft. We had some exciting players get taken, right? Jeremiah Love's exciting. See what we want, how he winds up playing.
1: But their first preseason game. It's the Raiders and Mendoza against Jeremiah Love in Arizona.
0: Yeah, two guys that aren't going to play.
1: They will that night.
0: But overall, that will be the first story every day. Mendoza, he's the only quarterback that went that high. He's the guy coming off the national championship. There's your story number one that will be an everyday thing. Agree? Disagree?
1: Absolutely, yes.
0: All right. Number two, the Cleveland Browns quarterback derby. Deshaun Watson, Shedeur Sanders. Sanders, with all the pub coming off of last year, there's a lot of interest in him. You know, Deion's going to weigh in. He's going to say things. Sanders is not a shrinking violet. But now suddenly, wait, now Deshaun Watson, after all this time, could really be the starter again. And I get all these stories out of Cleveland. Oh, he looks the best he's ever looked. Yeah, right. Whatever. But the fact that he could actually come back and start for the Browns is so tankalicious. And I mean, nothing will tell you more. We're trying to get Arch Manning more than this. And oh, by the way, you think Arch Manning's not going to pull an Eli Manning if the Browns are the number one pick? Yeah, watch. But
1: there is still a contract that they have to pay this quarterback. So, of course, if he's finally healthy, Watson. Yeah.
0: Jimmy Haslam is the only owner who hasn't realized yet that, oh, so when guys are bad, I don't have to keep playing them. I can just try to find a way to buy them out and move on.
1: That's why the contracts weren't all guaranteed like this. Did you get that part?
0: Yeah, no, I didn't. I didn't see that. Well, you know, okay.
1: But go ahead. Trade Miles Garrett.
0: Yeah. No, all the
1: keep paying Deshaun Watson.
0: This is how it works. Someone's got to tell him, dude, this is how it works in the NFL. When you sign a guy to a big contract, you get to the point of no return, and you get past the point of no return. Then you get past the point where someone told you we're past the point of no return, and you have to move on. But no, I'm paying him. We're still going to try to trot him out there.
1: Why did Cleveland give Denzel Ward a new deal today? Wasn't it because there was no guaranteed money left on the current extension that he was going to have for the next 2 years? That's why, because, hey, what if this doesn't work out? Well, then we're off the hook, because not everything's guaranteed. They signed up for Deshaun Watson, hook, line, and sinker, I believe is the expression.
0: Sure. And there's been a lot of sinker more than there has been anything else so far. But that's where Mendoza is. Are we going to see the number one pick play? The Raiders, this part of a new era for a heritage team that we want to see succeed. This is more... Oh, I got to see if this actually happens. Like, I'm so invested in this plot line. Like, I got to see if this is really how it turns out, that Deshaun Watson can still win the starting quarterback job with Cleveland. And if not, how does it go with Shedeur Sanders? What the hell happens here? So there's your second story, absolutely 100%.
1: I would add, and I don't think what I'm going to add is as big as those two, Raiders, Browns, but I would say Vikings.

0: And who is it? Daniel Jones talking this week. Like, once I hit practice on Wednesday, I'm going to be 100%. Really? After that injury that I just saw?
1: I'll be there. Don't worry about it.
0: So I think that is still a story, the Colts. And also Jonathan Taylor getting, it felt like 600 carries each of the last 2 years. What's he going to look like? And they don't have Pittman at wide receiver anymore. He's to the Steelers, so...
1: Jonathan Taylor's got 25 carries, and it's halftime. This is amazing. Now, that'll be it, but I'm going to cheat here a little bit and say these stories are tied for the third best story, because it's hard for me to differentiate from them. You'll see what I mean when I say I'm cheating, because I'm putting two stories in one.
0: They just opened camp today,
1: but it really
0: some
1: is,
0: of these teams.
1: Yeah, but it really is going to be, there's equal amounts of interest in both of these storylines, so I can't really say it's one over the other, so that's why I'm going to put them together. But it's all quarterbacks. But the quarterback derby in Minnesota and the quarterback derby in Atlanta, whether it's Kyler Murray, J.J. McCarthy in Atlanta with Tua and Michael Penix Jr.
0: And Penix health, that's a side story.
1: These are yours. And it's like I said, it's hard to differentiate because I feel like both of those stories are just as popular as each other. Like, it's not like, oh, I really want to see what happens in Minnesota, but I don't care about Atlanta, vice versa. You still have big players with big storylines around them. The failure with Sam Darnold in Minnesota is still haunting them. And now bringing in Kyler Murray, former number one overall pick. Like, there's so much interest in can really he lose this quarterback derby to J.J. McCarthy? They brought him in to be the starter. Can he really lose it? And the flip side of it is they brought in Tua to be the starter in Atlanta. Is he really going to lose that job? One of the most maligned quarterbacks the last few years is Tua. But yet
0: for
1: now,
0: a guy that's had good stats.
1: Yeah, but now here he is. Is he just a curiosity? Can somehow Penix stay healthy? Did they really overdraft him? And you go back to the mistake of drafting him right after they signed Kirk Cousins. And so I'm going to say those are your top three stories, but really it's four. But I'm going to say Mendoza's number one. Because of the superstar power of the Raiders, of this story, the weird, I got to see how the Browns turns out. And then just below that, these two stories are tied.
0: The Browns story is kind of a continuation of the Shadur rookie year where people were curious. And now you've got the veteran is back and the second year player. That's the battle. So I think there's a built-in interest to that. And frankly, the overall dysfunction of the Browns is
1: always permeating most of the
0: Cleveland stories.
1: Oh, overall dysfunction is always a popular. I'm sure something will happen with the Jets.
0: It's been with the Jets in past years. We've seen that. Absolutely.
1: 100%.
0: I would add with Michael Penix, and you know, did they overdraft him? He started 12 NFL games. He's already 26 years old and had three injuries.
1: Yeah, it's been. I get drafting Penix. And I get signing Cousins. I don't get signing Cousins and then drafting Penix. That was the mistake. Like, okay, no one signs a guy for $70 million, whatever, for $45 million a year, and then says, oh, we'll take a guy in the first round. Oh, he's taking care of our quarterback room. No, you just show you don't know what you're doing.
0: You know what Cousins said?
1: You like that.
0: Yeah. Oh, well, he liked that.
1: It's really the dysfunction is what has become the big storyline now, right? Can Mendoza overcome the dysfunction of the Raiders, right? There it is. The Browns just bathe in dysfunction. Like, they have a big tub, and the whole team, it's like a big super hot tub, and they all just jump in there. Yeah, we're going to stay in here for as long as we can.
0: Conversely, the Minnesota Vikings story is only about the quarterback position.
1: Right.
0: And that's been the opposite of dysfunction with the history of O'Connell, who's, you know, been known as a whisperer and, of course, came from the Rams and the McVay tree and all of that. And if some guy can figure this out and, for crying out loud, get Jefferson the ball, it should be this guy, right? And yet they spent a first rounder on J.J. McCarthy after, I'll say it, I'm not alone in this, a senior year where I didn't see 10-year NFL starter.
1: I watched every game of J.J. McCarthy's career, and the Michigan Wolverines won the national title by limiting his involvement.
0: Yes.
1: By limiting what he did. Like, Kevin O'Connell, talking about quarterback whisperer, he needed someone to whisper to him, don't take this guy. Don't take him.
2: don't take him.
0: Or right? maybe they could acquire Blake Corum and give him another 30 carries in a row.
1: I mean, like, look how dysfunctional that is when they had a Pro Bowl and then Super Bowl winning quarterback who proved to them he was that good, said, nope, we don't want you. And now Atlanta, with the you're still dealing with the ramifications of the Cousins-Penix storyline, which was so hot for 2 years. Like, really, the dysfunction of these teams is what's rising now to be the big stories in the summer.
0: Meanwhile, I see no story or attention whatever for the first time with Campbell as coach with the Detroit Lions.
1: Yeah.
0: That's been a very loud voice and an unprecedented amount of Detroit success compared to the past few decades.
1: Oh, sure.
0: And there's nothing nationally I'm talking about. Yeah. Talking about the Detroit Lions as we head toward the opening of camps these past few days.
1: Well, because we know they're good. We know they have to.
0: They still have the talent on the roster.
1: But we're not going to know that until they kick it off for real week one. Like, it's going to be something that we think, okay,
0: we're not going to learn anything.
1: Right?
0: We know what Gibbs is, and he's spectacular, and we know there will still be numbers for the quarterback in that system, and are they still going to be the Detroit Lions? Mm-hmm.
1: Exit Albata Fresca, Jason Smith, Steve DeSager in for Mike Harmon. So there you go. There are your top national everyday storylines you are going to get the rest of this summer before we get to week one of the NFL. Right now, Steve's got what's trending in the wide world of sports. SD.
0: Entertaining bowl game at Dodger Stadium. LA's Max Muncy with a homer to retake the lead. 5-4 Dodgers over Seattle at the end of five. Shohei Ohtani with a leadoff homer and an RBI single in this one. Justin Robleski, an all-star for the Dodgers. Their starting pitcher has 5 strikeouts in 5 innings, but he's allowed 3 long balls for all the Seattle scoring, and that included a Cal Raleigh home run. Keep in mind, Seattle, as good as the record has been last year of this, they don't hit. They're tied for the worst team batting average in the major leagues, .229. And they hit 3 home runs in the first 4 innings at Dodger Stadium today. Astros are tied in Anaheim 2-2 against the Angels, top of the 7th. Yordan Alvarez, his 35th home run of the season. Alvarez, by the way, with 79 RBIs on the season. It's the A's shutting out the Red Sox 3-0 in the top of the 8th. And the Rockies are holding on at San Diego, bottom of the 6th. 4-3 Colorado, but the Padres have bases loaded, one out. The Rockies are, like the Angels, the worst team as far as win-loss record in their respective league. Earlier wins for the Cubs, Washington, and for Minnesota, which got a 2-run triple bottom of the 9th to beat Kansas City 3-2. Atlanta at the Mets rained out. Wins for Texas and the Yankees. Miami shut out Philadelphia 1-0 on a first-inning homer. Arizona in 12 innings won at Pittsburgh 8-7, and it was Detroit 14-0 over Baltimore. Cincinnati and Cleveland split a pair. You mentioned earlier the WNBA game that's going on tonight. It is now an Indiana lead of 98-85 at Seattle, under 3 minutes to go. Caitlin Clark with 30 points in 30 minutes in this one. Earlier wins for Minnesota and Washington. The Philadelphia Eagles gave Pro Bowl defensive tackle Jalen Carter a 4-year extension. The Browns gave Pro Bowl defensive back Denzel Ward a new 2-year deal. Bucks quarterback Baker Mayfield will become a free agent after this year. He did not get a new contract. And Green Bay defensive lineman Micah Parsons was placed on the PUP list after last year's torn ACL. Back to you.
1: Thank you, Steve-O. Jason Smith, Steve DeSager in for Mike Harmon. Coming up next, we are not done with big quarterback stories out of the NFL. Who has said 2026 is it? There is no discussion. It's next right here. Jason Smith, Steve DeSager, Fox Sports Radio. And now I just think of the Knicks and the Brunson video.
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0: 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Again, that's Jason Smith Show. Be sure to hit the subscribe button. Then hit the thumbs up icon. Comment away. 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You agree, disagree. 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Just search Jason Smith Show and subscribe. We got John Paul Morosi coming up in a few minutes. All the latest. We get closer and closer to the MLB trade deadline. Got some big stuff on Caitlin Clark, putting the finishing touches on another huge game. But today, Steve, we got it straight from Aaron Rodgers' mouth. 2026 is it. It is going to be his last season. He is right now leaving no room for any other take other than 2026 is it. It is over for me after this year.
1: I thought you were going to say we got it straight from Aaron Rodgers' mouth. That year with the Jets was absolutely the worst year of his career. Well, actually, the year after.
0: Yeah, there you go.
1: A year in a game. Yeah.
0: Those 2 years I spent with the Jets was the worst decade of my career. Here is Rodgers today at Steelers training camp saying, 2026, this will be the last time I play in the NFL.
2: I thought last year might be it. And then Mike got hired and I talked to the wife and she said, you can do one more year. So I said, well, let's see if it works out. And then it kind of all came together.
0: But he says, no, this is zero chance. Zero chance he's a quarterback again playing in the NFL after 2026. Zero chance. That's it. Now, a couple of his teammates said, well, I get it, but you never know what happens over the course of the season. He might be feeling great, might have a great year, might decide to come back. So I understand that. I get that part of it. But
1: I believe him.
0: I believe him because I think he knows it's not going to get any better. He's someone that gives up on plays now routinely, throwing off his back foot out of bounds. If he doesn't like the way way the DB is lined up on his receiver, like he knows this is about as good as it's going to get for him. And it's only hoping that I don't fall off too much. But if I do, I've already said this is my last year. So, it will mitigate me playing poorly because I've already announced it. Now, for something different on Aaron Rodgers, like if this really is it for him, I wish he was a better quarterback during his recent era of uber popularity, right? Like he got to that point when he first started questioning the direction of the Green Bay Packers, right? What am I going to do? This is a bad place. Don't know if I want to play here. Well, two MVPs.
1: Back to back.
0: You had two MVPs and then an injured year with the Jets and then a bad year with the Jets and a weird year with the Steelers where he looked okay at times, but maybe at best he's a league average quarterback, maybe a little bit worse than league average. But his popularity hit heights that he had never had before in his career. Rodgers is always well-respected, best thrower of the football you've ever seen. You heard that for so long. But his popularity hit such an incredible high when he started questioning the direction of the Packers. And in the last 5 years, we've gotten two great ones, but as his popularity has grown, his play on the field is not. And so I wish that his popularity would match what he's doing on the field, but it's not. And now we're kind of existing on the vapors of how popular he was and what about, a pot stirrer that he was and forcing his way out of Green Bay, getting to the Jets, getting out of the Jets, getting to the Steelers, getting them to the playoffs. I just wish that my one thing is that the end of his career, when he was this popular and this outspoken and this much, he was the big story for 3 years in the NFL. It's all he talked about was Aaron Rodgers. I wish his play on the field matched what it was earlier in his career.
1: And I assume the big regret is those three straight years where the Packers went 13-3 and they weren't pushing through in the playoffs. And that included back-to-back years with MVP when he was completing 70% of his passes and close to 50 touchdowns and only 5 interceptions. That, by the way, parenthetically, is one of the great aspects statistically of Aaron Rodgers' long career, that he doesn't give the ball away for the amount of times he throws the ball. Precious few interceptions. You talked about what he's become as an older quarterback in this league, and yes, I do believe this is his last year in the league. There's just no air yards anymore.
0: No.
1: He's not throwing the ball downfield.
0: He's not even at 1 air yard per throw. I think 0.8, 0.7.
1: air yards is what's counted as beyond the line of scrimmage. It's not him backing up 10 yards and then tossing it 11 yards in front of his own nose. That's only one air yard.
0: I think he sometimes throws the ball before he actually gets it.
1: I do appreciate it's a full circle moment. Who his coach is now,
0: yeah,
1: as he ends his season in Pittsburgh. It's mm-hmm. the old Green Bay guy, McCarthy. So that's good. And I do think they have a chance to contend. It's the Steelers. They have a roster we saw last year, and he can still have some fourth quarter excitement.
0: They'll win 10 games. They'll make the playoffs. They'll lose their first game. That's what the Steelers do.
1: He won 10 games last year.
0: That's how that goes. But I really wish, like, this level of popularity, like, he should have been better. I wish he was better. You know, overall, two incredible years, and then it's an injury, and then he's okay, and then he's still just okay. Like, boy, I wish that would have met. Exit Abbott of Fresca, exit Swollen Dome. Coming up next, where are the big names headed at the MLB trade deadline? MLB insider John Paul Morosi has the latest.
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19: In March of 2005, financier Jeffrey Epstein is at a charity benefit in New York City. Wall Street titans are in attendance. Rod Stewart is booked to perform. In a photo taken that night, Epstein has his arm around a woman, pulling her head toward his so that his smirking lips graze her temple. Epstein is tan and relaxed, and he looks like he doesn't have a care in the world. On that same day, 1,200 miles south, a 14-year-old girl in Palm Beach, Florida, gives a statement to the police that will launch an investigation. But maybe Epstein is right not to be worried.
3: nobody cared what these women had to say. Their insights were ignored as the feds and then the state made this case go away.
20: Mr. Epstein should have been looking at a potential sentence of 360 years at a minimum. But that's not what happened, because there was a power dynamic here, wasn't there?
19: The recent charges against Jeffrey Epstein have brought down a cabinet member and tarnished the reputations of billionaires and elite universities.
21: Here's a group of people, and I gotta say mostly men, who talk a great deal about changing the world, but are fundamentally functioning as a cartel.
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25: 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Guaranteed human. We are. What you need to know.
1: Seventh inning stretch at Dodger Stadium. Seattle and L.A. tied at five. The Mariners hit four home runs off Dodger starter All-Star Justin Robleski. Shohei Ohtani with a leadoff home run for L.A. in this game. The A's lead the Red Sox 3-1 in the bottom of the eighth. Houston still tied in Anaheim 2-2 against the Angels. Bottom of the seventh, Yordan Alvarez, his 35th home run. Rockies leading still at San Diego 6-4 in the bottom of the seventh inning. And the Brewers at the seventh inning stretch, a 7-0 leader at San Francisco. Earlier, Atlanta at the Mets rained out, doubleheader tomorrow. Cleveland and Cincinnati split a pair after last night's rain. Arizona won in 12 innings at Pittsburgh, 8-7. Golden State re-signed Draymond Green. WNBA wins for Minnesota and Indiana. The Philadelphia Eagles gave defensive tackle Jalen Carter a 4-year extension. I'm Steve DeSager.
25: Roger, big with Dave. 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
25: 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And sitting in for Mike Harmon, Steve DeSager.
0: Welcome inside hour three, the Jason Smith Show, with my best friend, Mike Harmon. Hey. Steve DeSager in for Harmon.
27: Hey, Steve.
0: Where now we should start hearing any day the beginning of the MLB trade deadline. Big moves coming in. Last week, we talked to John Paul Morosi, who said, yeah, maybe not all the way up until the deadline, but a few days before, maybe we get surprised with a
27: so
0: big
27: excited.
0: Deal. All the names thrown out there. He joins us now on the hotline. After a big day sweating out Lions camp, we actually played quarterback. MLB Network Insider. He's on Twitter at John Morosi. John Paul, what's happening? How are you?
28: I'm doing great. And I still have, I believe, a few decent 15-yard outs in this shoulder, in this elbow. I'm not sure which team is necessarily in the need for a backup quarterbacks, but I'm going to try to just keep the arm ready, stay in shape. You never know when the phone call is going to come.
0: Now, I forget, I have it here, but I the internet's a tough place sometimes. Remind me, when you were the quarterback, what was your team's record? what was the record that year you were a quarterback?
28: Jason, we know each other too well. This is what happens, Steve.
0: Wow.
28: When you've got friends like this, this is the evidence that this show is really just a few friends talking ball.
1: Who needs
28: because
1: enemies?
28: Invariably, Steve, whenever the conversation winds around, I can't even make a halfway self-deprecating joke without Jason bringing out the receipts. It is true. The 1999 Essexville Garber Dukes went 0-9 with me as the quarterback. The previous year, we were a robust 2-7. So that would be 2-16 in 2 years as a starting quarterback. There were some wonderful moments in there, some friendships that I built for a lifetime, but precious few actual triumphs.
0: You won a local Golden Helmet Award, it says.
28: I did. I won a local Golden Helmet. You're getting in the bio, man. I won a local Golden Helmet. I was an honorable mention All-State quarterback, according to the Detroit Free Press. I think they're probably trying to make sure that I was on their good side for when they had to negotiate my robust starting salary as a baseball beat writer 20 years ago. They're like, Morosi, we can't give you the extra $5,000. Why not? Well, we did you a great service by naming you an All-State honorable mention quarterback when there was clearly little evidence to suggest that you deserved that. So I'm joking, of course. But I did once ask Mick McCabe, who was the eminent authority on all things Michigan high school sports, who remembers Lloyd Carr when Lloyd was a high school coach. That's going back a little bit of distance. And I remember asking, Mick, why did you have me as an honorable mention All-State quarterback on your team? Like, why? Like, why did I make it? He said, I don't know. You and the coaches said you played okay, so I put you on there. So I don't know. Somebody at some point along the journey recommended me, but they also said, you know what? Decent quarterback on an 0-9 team, but he's going to be really good connecting with guys that have just lost a game because this guy is a professional loser. I mean, this guy loses all the time.
1: So he was the Dan Orlovsky of his team.
28: There you go. 100%. There's a lot to identify there. No, I when you lose that much, guys, it does build in some empathy and understanding, and hopefully in some small way that has served me well while covering things like the trade deadline and teams that might be selling as it is here in the next several days.
0: Now, I will say the Golden Helmet Award is Player of the Week Award in the area in high school football. And when it says here, see all 2,100 weekly winners in the 60-year history of the Golden Helmet Award, your picture is next to the article. In the play, if you want to see all this, your picture is there, John Paul. You might be the most famous Golden Helmet winner of all 2,000 weeks of this thing.
28: There were, I'll say this, there were many, and I mean many, hundreds of players, maybe even thousands when you really add it up, better than me who won that same award. But only one of us is on the Jason Smith Show with Steve Sager.
1: There
28: right
1: you
28: now.
1: Go.
28: Only one, and that's me.
0: All right, so we talked last week, and you said, yes, the days leading up to, I think we're going to see a big move or two a few days before because certain teams like the Mets, they know they have to sell. Other teams, the Angels, they're selling. Where are you right now is what we could be seeing in the next couple of days.
28: Well, the Red Sox-Nationals move was significant, at least in the idea of what it was in terms of two potential buyers doing a need-for-need NBA-style trade, which you don't often see. I like that. But I think now we're moving into the more substantive part where I'm tomorrow morning, your time, but 1 p.m. Eastern time, I'll be in Detroit watching Skubal pitch, and it'll be his final start before the deadline and quite possibly his final start at the Tiger. The teams that are there, I think, are fairly well established. I think the Rays, the Brewers, Dodgers, Phillies, I was told, had a scout there at his start last week. The Yankees, you could have argued, might have been a potential Skubal suitor once upon a time just to form a super rotation. But, guys, now that Bellinger's on the injured list along with Judge, I mean, they need offense. They need offense in the worst way. And so, for me, it's difficult to tell who that could be in what construct, but I do think the Yankees are out there looking for offense, and teams like the Mariners are also looking for offense. And then there are teams that I believe are becoming more aggressive in the selling category. The Marlins with that prolonged losing streak, obviously it ended, but they're not really, in my view, challenging the Braves, the Phillies, or even the Dodgers, certainly as among the top teams in the National League. So they could be more of a seller. And then we're getting more indications on the Angels that, especially with John Mozeliak there as the interim GM, that they're willing to make some fairly notable moves, whether it's Neto, Detmers, Soriano's name has been out there. I think their bullpen has a number of options, Zephyr John among them. They can make some moves. So I believe it only takes the right motivated sellers to really jumpstart this market. And those sellers that could do that, that have the potential to do it, I believe are clubs like the Tigers, the Marlins, and to an extent, the Angels.
1: I have a question about who's actually a seller, because with the wild cards, plural, a lot of people are still, not just mathematically, but still close to the final wild card spot. And I think the Baltimore Orioles might be the best example. They're under 500, but they're within 2-3 games of the last wild card spot. Yet with the eye test, they're not an impressive club this year, and they don't seem like a team that's going anywhere. Are the Orioles and teams like that, I mean, even the Orioles are ahead of the Tigers at this point, but are they all sellers? Because some are quite close to the playoff. I mean, we've seen it in recent years. Somebody's a seller and, oh my goodness, we still made it in the postseason.
28: Right. No, it's a really good point. The Tigers 2 years ago are one such example. There was a report tonight about the Twins being more likely to buy than sell. That becomes really interesting from their perspective. And there's a decent case to do that when you consider how vulnerable the Guardians have looked of late. I believe they've lost 7 of 10. So they have now sunk back to where it's the Guardians who are the most vulnerable of the wild card teams. The Red Sox are one of the higher two. I do think that it's not the same universal answer for all these teams, Steve, but I look at a team like Baltimore, and I do believe that in the right deal, they would consider moving Rutschman. He's getting closer to free agency, especially if Jeffers stays put in Minnesota. There's a greater interest in the catching position. Obviously, Goodman's name has been out there too. In Colorado, Langoliers now is out, of course. So that's one
1: surgery
28: to
1: today.
28: Watch.
1: Yeah,
28: right. Exactly. So he's out, which removes him from that conversation. So I think that the short answer is it depends, and there's always questions of degree. And I do think this is something that the industry has done and done well in recent years, where we are not in a binary buyer-seller environment. I think that the Nationals-Red Sox trade proved that. That we can see need-for-need trades, and we're probably going to have to see it if we're going to have an active deadline. Because otherwise, you're waiting for the sellers to move off these really high prices, and especially the Tigers, who are known as a fairly dingy team to trade with. Then you're in a really interesting spot where you have to just wait and wait and wait for them to eventually decide to trade Skubal, which, again, I think there's a better than 50-50 chance of it actually happening, but not by much. It's still in the 55-45 realm to where there's a decent case they keep him. And part of that, Steve, is exactly what you said. As we speak right now, the Tigers are 3 games back, 3
0: wow,
28: in the loss column from the final wild card spot, with a lot of games to come against a couple of the teams that are right in front of them.
0: All right, JP, so outside of Skubal, because obviously he's going to be the big set. You talked about the teams in on him. If I said to you the biggest name that's going to get traded besides Skubal, who would you give me?
28: Mason Miller. Because the Padres, new ownership coming in, it's not their year. When you look at the way they've played, they're just a step behind, I think, the other National League contenders. And one of the reasons why I think Miller is a really interesting trade candidate is he fits everybody. He fits everyone because, and I mean that in general sense of every contender, every buyer potentially, because he makes everyone's bullpen better, and he is not merely a rental. There are years of control on him. That combination, absolute dominance plus years of control, invites the entire industry to come in and make an offer. Even if you're a team like the Marlins and you're not sure if you're still in it any longer. Name the team. If you're anywhere on the bubble or close to it, Mason Miller is a good fit for you because of the control on it. And you've also got a GM who almost always looks to make a move. And now AJ Preller has this larger existential question of now having new ownership. And so I think there's all the more reason for him to be active and make a move. So I think Mason Miller, a team like Milwaukee, I think he'd be a phenomenal fit and would push the Brewers, I think, further towards being directly competitive with the Los Angeles Dodgers.
1: And those are the teams battling for the best record. And the Padres and Dodgers were about even for first mid-May, and then just the Padres went in the tank and the Dodgers went off like a rocket. Mason Miller, for those who are unaware, because he was with the A's before, not exactly a team that's on TV a lot or you pay attention to. After he was acquired by the Padres last year, his ERA was under one. And this year, his ERA is under one. It's just silly.
28: He is as close, Steve, to automatic as any reliever I can remember. Josh Hader had some moments where he was that automatic, but this is Mariano Rivera-esque, and that's a lot to say. That's a big name to put on anyone.
1: No, you're right. It's 40 Mariano, innings, 80 strikeouts.
28: Right. I mean, Mariano is Mariano when he's in the Hall of Fame because he did it every single year, and it was a full career's worth of pure dominance. This, right now, Miller is, on a limited basis, at least since last year, he is as dominant right now as Rivera was at his peak. And that's, to your point, Steve, the numbers back it up. And also, then you look at the trade conversations, and there's a lot to like about what you could bring back, especially for a team in San Diego, Steve and Jason, that gave up so much to get Mason Miller and others last year at the deadline.
0: All right, lastly, let me take you out of the trade deadline here with the new ESPN report, 30 for 30, on the situation regarding Ibe Matsuhara and Shohei Ohtani, the gambling scandal that rocked Major League Baseball going back to before last year. With this new information that potentially Shohei may have known a little bit more about Ibe's gambling, do you expect there to be something more Major League Baseball-wise with this, or is this, it's been looked into and we've moved on from it?
28: I think it's the latter, that it's been, that the investigation at the time was closed, and MLB obviously had a lot of access to a lot of information in the course of the investigation, and they were very resolute in clearing Shohei, and I don't believe it's going to be reopened unless there's some revelatory information that is different from what they already had. I think that there was such clear support that Ohtani was victimized by the way that this whole thing unfolded that they will not need to reopen the investigation. Now, how do things play out in the court of public opinion? What do fans say? That's a separate matter. But I think from an MLB perspective, I would be stunned if anything was reopened, just based on the fact that it was a very, very clear statement after MLB looked at a ton of evidence back when they did a couple of years ago. I'd be stunned, to be honest, if it was reopened. And again, reserve the right to consider new information if it comes up, but I would be pretty surprised if that was the case.
0: He's MLB Network insider and former Golden Helmet winner, John Paul Morosi. You can follow him on Twitter at John Morosi. That is at John Morosi. John Paul, is always appreciate. I'm sure we'll talk to you later on this week when the first big trade goes down.
28: I will look forward to it. You call me anytime day or night, my friends. I will always answer the phone for you guys because of the reminders of my high school athletic prowess that you always sprinkle into the conversation.
0: All right. I got a deal for you. Ready? I got a deal for you.
28: Got it.
0: If the Mets trade Lindor, you have to put on your page on your Twitter page what you do and that you are a former Golden Helmet winner and your picture needs to be a picture of a Golden Helmet.
28: So that would involve me bumping Adam Jones, which I just can't do. I cannot bump the Adam Jones interview picture without the TV. But I promise, if they trade Lindor, I will mention the Golden Helmet on Twitter.
0: That's what
28: I
0: can do. Take it easy, buddy. All right.
28: I promise. We got it, guys.
0: All right, we'll talk to you.
28: Have a great night. Thank you.
0: All right. No, really, you look Golden Helmet winner. His picture is right next to him. I'm like, wow. Okay.
1: It's going to be on the tombstone, apparently.
0: Yeah, about that. How these people right out of the play. Remember we played with him? He was our quarterback, man. John Paul, he was our, you mean center fielder. No, you mean shortstop. No, he was our quarterback.
1: Golden Helmet, that's what I got for winning my fantasy football league, right? The Golden Helmet.
0: Yeah, and you wear the what is it, the golden thong, right, if you go Ofer?
1: Yeah, the dunce cap.
0: Yeah, you can wear that, yeah.
1: By the way, before the break, can we just mention that Seattle, an offense that was, to start the week, tied for the worst team batting average in the majors at 229, has now hit 5 home runs at Dodger Stadium tonight and retaken the lead 7-5 over LA.
0: That's just what you hear all the time. Hey, we need the Dodgers for a feel-good series. We got to get well against the Dodgers. That's what we need. They're trying to play all their games here.
1: They put up a stat that literally 50% of the runs the Mariners have scored are by Homer. And the reason is because they're batting 229 as a team. Well, 5 home runs tonight, 7-5 lead in the 8th.
0: So we got more on this game coming up. But straight ahead, another big night. You want to break down the biggest performance of the night? We'll do it next right here. Jason Smith, Steve DeSager, Fox Sports Radio.
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1: With them or with your friends, I don't have friends.
0: This past weekend, the WNBA All-Star Game. Boy, the way people went through everything with a fine-tooth comb. This is why the WNBA struggles. I like this. I don't like this. The video of Paige Bueckers. Oh my goodness. Come on, man. The still frames of the MVP award and what Angel Reese's face looks like and what Caitlin Clark's face looks like and what the faces of the fans look like. Look at behind. None of them are happy with what's going on right now. Caitlin Clark isn't happy. Angel Reese isn't happy. Like, this was in, I've said for a while
2: this
0: now.
2: This is like examining the photo when the Oscars had the wrong envelope.
0: And you could see everybody in the audience. Yeah. Or the Kawhi shot. Toronto, when it went, look what everybody's
2: face looks
0: like.
2: Four times on the rim, yeah.
0: Yeah, this is everything. The W, their All-Star game is the best one because it's players that want to show you they're the best, that have rivalries that will play out on a big national stage, and there's always going to be stuff to talk about. Like, the W All-Star game is going to blow every other All-Star game away when it comes to news content and stuff that people want. Just look at what we see. Look, we don't get anything with the NFL anymore. The MLB All-Star game was what it was, but man, all the rivalries, the jealousy, how the players are treated, Caitlin Clark hitting logo threes. Like, the W All-Star game is great, man. I watched it this week, and I'm like, yeah, there's so much stuff.
2: Too many threes, in my opinion. But
0: I don't think Olivia Miles knows what's happening now with the MVP. Look at Caitlin Clark. The look, she's got one eye is looking one way, and the other eye is looking the other way. There's all kinds of talk about what the WNBA needs, right? WNBA going forward. Kathy Engelbert and her situation as commissioner, yeah, where she proves again to not say anything. And I've told you from the beginning, this is it. She's out after this year. This is why she's not saying anything now when she could be helping a lot of these situations, probably because she knows she's out and the league would rather the new commissioner come in.
2: She's getting asked directly and deflecting. Yeah. But they had eyeballs this week, and it was 3 million viewers for their All-Star.

0: this is what the WNBA is. But again, there's no shortage of storylines for the WNBA. But inherently in this is filled with controversy. And you can't have every headline be controversial, right? You can't have every headline be, because it gets exhausting where every day it's, I love Caitlin Clark. I hate Caitlin Clark. I love Angel Reese. I hate Angel Reese. I love how the league protects Caitlin Clark. I hate how the league doesn't protect
1: Caitlin Clark. It's like the movie Emma.
0: Yeah, every... I mean, everywhere you look, you go on social media and you can see where, boy, it really feels like the league is doing Caitlin Clark favors officiating. And then you can say, oh, really feels like the league is not doing Caitlin Clark any favors officiating. All of that said, all of that being said, there is one easy solution. What can help the WNBA the most? What can keep the WNBA at its level of relevancy that it's had the last couple of years, where it's part of the daily conversation? It's part of the game now, just like the NBA, just like the NFL, just like Major League Baseball. If they had more moments like this one from tonight.
2: Clark launches and buries a three. She's caught fire. And has 14 of Indiana's last 16.
0: ESPN on the call, 14 in the third quarter. Caitlin Clark tonight goes for 30. She has had a run now. Go back to that 45-point game against Seattle. Again, Seattle, not great, but still. The 45-10 game, the 27-11 game against Connecticut, tonight's 30-point game. And again, Asia Wilson leads the W in 30-point games this year with 8. So it's not like, you know, people score 30 every night. The big all-star game performance, the 3 logo threes. Indiana now has, I believe, the best record in the WNBA over the last 12 or 15 games. You want to go back like to the late June. Caitlin Clark, this is what they need more than anything, is for her to be this spectacular every night. And we talked about it last week where it's unfair to say you need to be spectacular every game, but this is what the W needs. They need her to fully realize that potential coming into the league where she's going to be the Magic and Larry. She's everything. She's the alpha and omega, where her performances are at the top of the sports page every single night. And she's been terrific. She's had a terrific career. She got hurt last year. It happens. But she's been terrific. But these last couple of weeks, I feel like she's hit that next level of development, that next level of comfort. The team is at the next level of comfort where now she can give us the spectacular very regularly, because we need that. And again, it's unfair to ask that. It's unfair to ask that of any player. Well, we need, you're terrific, but we need you to be spectacular. The W needs her to be spectacular to keep the eyeballs on the league, to keep the attention going on it. Because if she's a, you know, hey, being a 21-8 player is great, right? That, I mean, that's terrific, right? That's awesome. That's all-time WNBA great. But you want to make sure you continue to make the money that you do and have the CBA agreements that you do and have the nationally televised games that you do and keep flying charter like you do. And it's all because of Caitlin Clark. If she is this, if she has hit this next level of her development where she can give a spectacular on a regular basis, that's what the league needs. And that will put everything else aside. We won't talk about the officiating. We won't talk about the treatment. It's going to be, did you see Caitlin last night? Just like it was, did you see Michael Jordan last night? Doesn't matter what the Bulls weren't winning championships. Doesn't matter they were growing towards winning. It was, did you see Michael last night? And that grew the NBA. The same thing here. Did you see Caitlin Clark last night? 14 out of 16 points in the third quarter. Did you see Caitlin, you know, coming off the NBA finals? Still a big appetite for basketball. Still a big appetite for Caitlin Clark, but eventually that appetite will go away if we don't continue to get spectacular, because this is what we thought we were going to get from her coming out of college. And again, being a great player is great and it's unfair, but this is what the W needs, where every night you can say, here's Caitlin Clark, 30 points and 8 assists, and they win, they're winning, they're playing great, they're the most popular team in the WNBA. This is what's going to solve all the WNBA's problems.
1: You mentioned the winning that Indiana's doing recently, and they didn't miss a single free throw tonight, 26 for 26, which was one of the best nights at the foul line for any team in the history of the WNBA. A big negative for the league as they've expanded and therefore expanded the schedule is they're really stuck as to when the season can take place, because they're taking the stars from the women's March Madness, drafting them in April, mm-hmm, after the Final Four, And those people are

0: going straight into the WNBA. It's a summer sport. Well, when you expand your sport to not a 30-game, make it a 40-game, and even more than that, regular season, we still have 2 months left in this WNBA season we're in right now, which means when they need eyeballs, when they're finishing the regular season, guess what? It's pennant race baseball and college football and NFL. And then you're going to try and have your playoffs on top of that in October, opposite both footballs and playoff baseball. You're not doing yourself any favor. And I agree that there's a chance of a new commissioner next year. They really trumpeted the announcement this past weekend as, hey, we're going to have a video review thing like the NBA has in Secaucus, New Jersey, a central place in communication with the officials at every game that particular night. And my first thought was, you've been a league for 30 years, funded by the NBA, and you've never had this before?
1: Yeah.
0: Well, no wonder people hate your officiating.
1: Yeah.
0: You're really behind on this.
1: I mean, really, I get the expansion of the games, and that's great, but the playoffs begin, I think, what is it, September 27th or 28th? Mm-hmm. Like, this takes you into the MLB playoffs where there's 3 or 4 games a day, and the NFL and the middle
0: conference games in college football.
1: College football season, NFL season. Like, if you finished for the end of September, I think that works, right? Because generally during the week in September, it's the end of the baseball season. Half the teams are eliminated. There's a little bit less of a push of winning. You could really get your eyeballs on a midweek type of situation with the playoffs. But you want to now have this, okay, now we're going to
0: especially because you have the 4-letter on cable on your side.
1: Right. Now you're going to try to fight playoff baseball, and when the weekends are taken up with college football and the NFL, when everybody is still in it. Right? Even the Jets are still going to be in it, right?
0: And seemingly
1: at the end of September.
0: Half the other days of the week taken up with NFL games as well.
1: Right. You have a Monday night game, you have a Thursday night game. But there's enough, if you can finish in September, towards the end of September, I think that's a sweet spot. But now getting into October, yeah, that's really difficult.
0: This is what MLS has been battling, and Major League Soccer has finally said, you know what? We're not going to be a summer sport anymore. They're going to change their calendar to be like football is around the rest of the planet and have it be a winter sport. So there's not going to be what we have seen from MLS, summer games on TV, and then the league disappears as we get toward exactly what we were talking about on the American sports calendar.
1: I would just start it earlier and tell all the women out of school, you don't have to go to class anymore. You don't have to go to school anymore. You just got to go to practice and play. That was a whole big thing for me. I don't have to go to school anymore. I was like, but you realize you're going to work for the rest of your life. Yeah, but I don't have to go to school
0: anymore. But they're drafting all these Final Four players.
1: Doesn't matter. Final Four on Saturday, national title game on Monday, first W game on Wednesday. That's why. Go
0: draft
1: right
0: draft on Tuesday in between.
1: Tuesday, Oh, no, you get drafted while you're playing in college. No, we'll do the draft while they're still playing.
0: Sure.
1: We'll have that while it's going on. But Caitlin Clark, being spectacular, solves all the problems, more so than any other player. She is spectacular. She's the show. She's the most popular player. As you saw, the second most highly rated game they've had in the last 25 years was a game where Indiana played New York, you know, a couple of weeks ago. Like, okay, that's the second highest rated game.
0: One of the top 5 broadcasts they've had is this All-Star game last weekend.
1: Yeah.
0: Huge ratings because she was playing. She didn't play last year.
1: If Caitlin Clark is great, if she is this good, if she is spectacular, that solves all their problems. They have no problems after that. For all the issues they have now, not handling success and all the players saying what they are about Caitlin Clark and what you should do about people on social media and all that stupid crap, if she's great, all of this goes away. All of it goes away. That's all you need. But speaking of Caitlin Clark and her 30-point night, Steve DeSager has more on that and the rest of the night in sports with What's Trending.
0: It was actually 32 points by the end, and really what the WNBA needs is a night like this. Listen to these 4 games. Now, it was a 5-game schedule, but Connecticut was playing one of those games, and they're
1: moving. You hate Connecticut. You can't wait for them to move. You have something against Connecticut. I know you do.
0: I'm just dealing with facts that they're 7-21 with 1 foot out the door, moving to Texas, lost again at Washington tonight. But the league resumed after Saturday's All-Star game. The WNBA season still has a while to go, as we mentioned. But this is the type of night that they need, because listen to these other 4 games. Minnesota is 23-6, and the exciting young Olivia Miles had 24 points, 8 assists in their win against expansion Toronto. Las Vegas Aces, powerhouse, win again, beat expansion Portland. Asia Wilson, 28 points, 14 rebounds. Indiana's hot. They win again. In fact, they've scored at least 100 points in four straight games now, a league record. 105-95 was tonight's final at Seattle. Caitlin Clark with 32 points. Unfortunately, Aaliyah Boston left with a knee injury. She was tripped and landed on it. And New York won at L.A. 113-109 as Breonna Stewart had 29 points, Sabrina Ionescu 27. Names that a basketball fan would know. Stars playing like stars in all four of those games, all on the same night. To the late nights, Major League Baseball and the Dodgers have been trailing at home against Seattle. Shohei Ohtani, it looks like, has just come through with a double to the wall that would make it Seattle 7, Dodgers 6 in the bottom of the ninth and nobody out. The Brewers are leading in the top of the ninth at San Francisco 8-2 now. And the Rockies still leading at San Diego 7-6 in the bottom of the eighth inning. Everything else is a final. A's beat Boston 4-3. Our guest JP Morosi talked about Curtis Meade being acquired very recently. New Red Sox infielder. He's already out with a broken wrist. He was hit by a pitch. And yes, A's all-star catcher Shea Langeliers had his knee surgery today. He could miss at least 6 weeks with the torn meniscus. They may just shut him down for the year. Houston, a 3-2 winner in Anaheim over the Angels as Yordan Alvarez hit his 35th homer. That was in the first inning. And in the top of the ninth, he had the RBI single to win it. Cubs won 10-2 at St. Louis. Minnesota with a two-run triple bottom of the ninth edged Kansas City 3-2. Twins outfielder Byron Buxton left with a sore hip. Atlanta at the Mets rained out doubleheader on Wednesday. Washington beat Toronto 8-6. Blue Jays first baseman Vladimir Guerrero Jr. left with a hamstring tightness, they called it. The losing pitcher for Toronto, Shane Bieber, walked six in the first inning, three of them with bases loaded.
2: Braves would have left him in. Oh, sorry. Sorry.
0: Yeah, what was that this week? Bieber did not make it out of the first inning. Yankees won at the White Sox 3-2. Garrett Cole, the winning pitcher, six innings, seven strikeouts. The Yankees, second-place team in the AL East, but only a game and a half behind the Rays, who lost at home. Texas 4-1 at Tampa Bay. Tampa Bay had Major League Baseball's top batting average this year, ahead of the Dodgers. Miami 1-0 over Philadelphia on a first-inning homer, and these Marlins had just ended a 12-game losing streak Monday, getting three in the bottom of the ninth to beat the Phils. Philly slugger Kyle Schwarber did not play tonight due to illness. Arizona in 12 innings won 8-7 at Pittsburgh as those two fight for the final wild card in the National League. The Pirates had trailed 6-0 in the eighth, tied it with two homers in the ninth, but lost in 12. Detroit shut out Baltimore 14-0. Cleveland, after a rainout last night at Cincinnati, played two and split the pair against the Reds. Cleveland at least did end a five-game losing streak with their 6-5 win in the opener. And as the Dodgers bat in the top of the ninth inning, can I mention with all the long balls here tonight, there actually has been a Max Muncy home run, and that means Max Muncy has hit 130 home runs at Dodger Stadium, tying Eric Karros for the most all-time there. Eric Karros is the analyst on the Dodger channel for this game tonight. There's a great stat from David Vasse, who's the Dodger reporter for their radio station, our flagship in L.A. Max Muncy hit his 130 homers at Dodger Stadium in about 500 games. Eric Karros in about 800 games. My goodness.
1: So a little bit longer.
0: Just a tad.
1: A little bit.
0: Just
1: okay.
0: A bit outside. Seattle 7-6 at L.A. Two outs, bottom of the ninth, and Ohtani's at third.
1: Thank you, Steve-O. Coming up next, we get back into the biggest NFL story of the day. Jason Smith, Steve DeSager in for Harmon. This is Fox.
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4: 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Thank God. 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
1: Hey, Steve.
0: And the Mariners have just defeated the Dodgers 7-6. Dodgers had the tying run at third, winning run at second. Mookie Betts grounds out to short to end it. So the Mariners, a get-well game against the Dodgers, which is what most teams in Major League Baseball think. They win at 7-6. This game just gone final.
2: And their closer, Andrés Muñoz, throwing about 30 pitches in the ninth inning to finally end it.
0: I think he threw 30 pitches to Max Muncy.
2: Yeah, Muncy does make pitchers work. I will say the most amazing aspect of this night is still the fact that the worst hitting team coming into this week in Major League Baseball, the Mariners, hit 5 home runs
0: again,
2: at Dodger Stadium.
0: Get well series against the Dodgers.
2: I will add, when it is warm, I mean, it's been really warm in L.A., those night games, the ball does fly.
0: The ball carries. It's been hot. Yeah. But look, the biggest NFL story the last few days revolves around Kyle Shanahan and the fact that the 49ers kept his car accident a secret until they reported the news about a day or so ago. Adam Schefter, 2 minutes after the Niners put out the news, he put out a tweet, put out a post on it as well. He said today, hey, good on the Niners for keeping this quiet. It is a downtime in the NFL where you're not seeing people all the time. And it's been a big debate the last few days about who knew what and when. Chris Sims, who has been a longtime friend of Kyle Shanahan, said that, yeah, he knew the day Shanahan got in the car accident. They've been great friends since his college days, but he knew 2 weeks ago. Shanahan had a moment today, put out a statement saying that he's doing okay. He's very upset that the driver of the other car is being treated like she was in the wrong, where he said it was my fault. I reached over to grab my phone that had fallen on the floor. I went over into a lane. I crashed into her car. Luckily, she is okay, but he wanted to set it out there and set the record straight. There's been a lot of debate about what reporters should say and what they shouldn't say. This is news. This should have been something that was reported. This is nobody's business. To give you something a little bit different on this, this has now been a story that's going on the last couple of days. I'm surprised that people are surprised that this is how it's happened, Steve, because certain teams, yeah, they can hold a little bit of sway, and all insiders, all reporters build their brand on relationships with teams, insiders like Adam Schefter. Why do you think Adam Schefter gets so many stories that he breaks? Because he has a great relationship with teams.
2: And goes to that well often.
0: Yes. If the 49ers say, hey, yeah, this happened, an insider says, okay, if I break this story, I could break this story, but I will ruin my relationship with the 49ers. I will never get a phone call. I'll never get a player. I'll never be able to break a story. They will never let me know anything. So they have that moral dilemma, whether is this newsworthy enough for me to report or do I sit on it?
2: Is it newsworthy today?
0: Right.
2: Is because once again, if the car accident had been the day before coaches and players were going to report to start camp, I think we're having a different conversation.
0: Right. And this is why the Niners finally said it, because they, okay, we can't get around it being news. Now the training camp is here. If the coach is not here, if he's away from
2: the So John Lynch from the front office addressed it last weekend. Yeah.
0: But like, this is how it goes for insiders like Schefter. This is how these guys all build their brand and get tips and be able to come out and scoop people, whether it's Shams or anybody else. It's, yeah, okay. When certain stories get out there, yeah, there's decisions made of what's sat on for a day, what's sat on for a week, what's sat on for 2 weeks. This is kind of how that business goes. It's you scratch my back, I'll scratch yours. I can't believe there are people who are surprised that this is. Now, the length of time, I'll give you. Usually it doesn't go 2 weeks like this. But the fact that, yeah, this is something that was maybe other people knew and didn't report, I completely understand that, because that's the world we live in.
2: So it exposes, hopefully once and for all, that there are journalists like investigative journalists, and there are newsbreakers who, although it seems like they are big J journalists, really just want to be first for the story and hopefully accurate. But it's not quite the same as investigative.
0: Exit out by the Fresca, exit Swollen Dome. We got a great big LeBron James hot take coming your way next. This is Fox.
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2: Just one ball game still going in the major leagues. The Padres are tied 7-7, bottom of the ninth against Colorado. Bases loaded, no outs for San Diego. The Mariners hit five home runs and defeated the Dodgers 7-6. Shohei Ohtani in L.A. with a leadoff homer. He had three hits, three RBIs, and was stranded at third in the bottom of the ninth. Milwaukee and the A's each with wins. Houston a 3-2 winner at the Angels. Yordan Alvarez, his 35th homer. That was in the first inning. And he had an RBI single in the top of the ninth. Minnesota in the bottom of the ninth, a two-run triple to beat Kansas City 3-2. Easy wins for the Cubs and Detroit. Arizona in 12 innings, won at Pittsburgh 8-7. Miami shut out Philadelphia 1-0 on a first-inning homer. The Philadelphia Eagles gave Pro Bowl defensive tackle Jalen Carter a four-year extension. The Browns gave Pro Bowl defensive back Denzel Ward a new two-year deal. I'm Steve DeSager.
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2: I can update the final ball game of the night is done. Sac Fly wins at bottom of the ninth. Padres 8-7. We talked earlier about the guy who may or may not be on the trading block, the closer in the National League, the Padres' own Mason Miller. His last two hitters, he threw at least 103 miles per hour. 103, he said out loud. Five of his last six pitches tonight. In the top of the ninth.
0: You know, how overrated was Nolan Ryan only throwing 100?
2: Yeah,
0: I mean, come
2: exactly.
0: on, man. I mean, I know he was 50 that throwing
2: Bob
0: 100.
2: Feller was nothing.
0: Feller, Rapid Robert. Yeah, sure. What did he throw, 97?
2: That's
0: ooh,
2: right.
0: Ooh, 97.
2: They had a train ooh. Going 97 down the tracks, and it had him throw the ball at the exact time on the black and white camera. That's how we know. But yeah, Fernando Tatis Jr. We're at 5-for-5. Padres do win at home. Everything's final now.
0: You know, I remember reading about Christy Mathewson, right? Who was the first of the big fireballers
2: over
0: in Major League
2: years
0: Baseball,
2: ago, yeah.
0: right? Like this is a guy who you know pitched it, you know, in the early 1900s, right?
2: And Walter Johnson 100
0: oh,
2: years
0: yeah,
2: ago.
0: Oh yeah, yeah. Oh yeah, yeah. But I remember Christy Mathewson, you know, winning all the games and you know, look, growing up reading about all those great players. But like I remember reading not too long ago that Christy Mathewson threw about 90. Like that's what he threw. Like he threw 90 miles an hour, but 100 years ago, 90 was really something. Like, wow, you can throw 90. It makes me think like, boy, if I came up like, you know, like in the early 1900s and played baseball, like maybe I could have done something. Because what were the other guys, 80 with their fastballs, maybe? 80 miles an hour with yeah. everybody else?
2: That's why, for example, making the All-Star team this year for Justin Robleski of the Dodgers was so notable because he's not some fireballer and was still winning the games and getting contact and not striking out a ton until recently. And this is the guy who was pitching tonight for them. And did he get a lot of strikeouts? No. Five balls out of the park against
0: yeah.
2: him.
0: Yeah, yeah. Well, once in a while it happens.
2: This is the rarity type of pitcher that you you have the crafty lefty in your rotation, usually in baseball now, and there's a reason the batting averages are so low, you get this succession of 98 miles an hour coming at you, and new arms keep coming at you from out of the pen, and starters don't go deep into the games at all like they used to.
0: But when you're a team that can't hit like the Mariners, and you get a guy throwing his fastball at 80, oh, we're going to hit this guy. Hey, we're going to have a great night tonight. Oh, and the guy's throwing 95 and 90, forget it, we're not hitting those guys. But yeah, we'll hit the guy throwing 80. Watch us. Look how good we are.
2: I should look up. What was he? Oh, here it is. Four-seam fastball. 93 miles an hour on his first pitch of the night. 93.
0: Can't wait. Mariners are licking their lips getting into the batter's box in this one. Watch me. Watch me. Watch me. Watch me. Watch me. Now, look, being back, great first night to be back with you after a little bit of a staycation, you know, off the last couple of days last week.
2: Meaning you tonight. Stayed in state? You didn't go to Hawaii? Or
0: No. We had friends in town.
2: Okay.
0: And, you know, did a bunch of things around town.
2: That can be fun.
0: Yeah. Our summer vacation is in another week and a half. We're going to Cabo with Tony Romo. No. We're going to Cabo.
2: I don't think he's going much of anywhere these days.
0: But that's the vacation, right? This was like a nice little holiday, you know, being off.
2: Did you take him down to the, like, Stars Walk of Fame in Hollywood or Cosm or Amusement Park?
0: We went to Cosm yesterday morning.
2: It's the big screen where you can see games live. And they also show, like, they have Willy Wonka this summer, old movie.
0: We went yesterday to see Harry Potter and the Sorcerer's Stone.
2: Okay.
0: And it was like I've been to Cosm for games and it's amazing to go there for a movie. And what they're able to do is just unbelievable.
2: Really?
0: Larger than
2: large screen, not a rectangle screen.
0: Yeah, like I'll put it to you this way. So at Cosm, which is almost like a big planetarium.
2: This is located next door to the Rams Stadium,
0: yes,
2: by the way.
0: It's like an OmniMax. It's an incredible venue to go see games, see a lot about Cosm. They showed a lot in the Wrexhams last season. They're showing games at Cosm. And to go is like you have this huge big screen that shows you the movie, right? So let's say Harry Potter and the Sorcerer's Stone, we go see. So there's a scene in the beginning of Harry Potter where he gets the letters and Uncle Vernon keeps ripping them up, throwing them away. And then they all keep coming in and all the owls show up and they keep dropping and the letters go everywhere. So you have a big screen that's showing you the movie. And then you have the rest of the screen that is up over the top of you and around the sides of you that is showing you what's going on outside. Like, so inside, all the letters are flying in and the owls are dropping them. And you see outside the movie screen is all the owls showing up on Privet Drive. And it's like you are standing in the middle of Privet Drive while this is happening around you and you're seeing the movie.
2: They have something in addition to the director's footage?
0: It's insane. It's at the list of animators on this. I mean, I'm watching going, boy, is all of this AI? I was wondering how much it was AI. It'd be a little disappointing, but no, the animators on this.
2: Wow.
0: Incredible. It's an incredible thing to see. Like you feel like you're on the set of what's taking place and you're watching it. It's like I'm standing on Privet Drive watching the owl up and I'm seeing what's going on inside the house.
2: Often the last two postseasons during Dodgers playoffs, local news will have a camera at Cosm in Inglewood, not far from the LA airport, and we'll be showing the fans rooting, watching the game live. And the camera they're watching, it's like behind home plate. It's they have a seat at the game on watching it on this huge screen.
0: They show you, like, here's what it's like watching a sporting event there. And they show you what they show you basketball. I've not seen a basketball game there, but that looks
2: they will
0: to
2: have
0: the best
2: football
0: one.
2: There again.
0: Because
2: this
0: you're courtside seeing it or you're right behind the basket and it's it feels like you're at the game. Like basketball. Football, best feels like you're there. But they show.
2: And you can be seated at tables or on a couch and get waitress service.
0: They bring you food. They have the specialty food for Harry Potter. They always show you highlights of what a game looks like here. And the big highlight they show at Cosm for baseball is Freddie Freeman's walk-off grand slam against the Yankees. And it's great because, like, you see it and you see everybody go crazy. And I like, because stuff I hadn't seen before, like just how Anthony Rizzo just starts walking off the field. As soon as he swings the bat and he goes to flip it, Rizzo just starts walking off like, okay, that's it. Yeah, we lost.
2: Because you I'm can just see walking off. Everything. It's over. It's like it's you amazing. Are seated in the stadium near the home plate screen.
0: I can't say the Cosm is an incredible place. It's like a bucket list place if you're a sports
2: fan. Are there COSMs in other cities, I assume?
0: I think there is. There's one in Dallas, and I think there's one, another one opening up somewhere in the, maybe Boston, I'm not sure. But I'm pretty sure Dallas is the next
2: COSM. Well, this says Atlanta also.
0: Oh, Atlanta. Atlanta's the other one. Yeah, Atlanta. So Atlanta and Dallas, I believe.
2: With possible future plans for Detroit.
0: Oh, yeah. Yeah. Oh, man, you get to see the Knicks beat the Okay. So NBA-wise, it's been 4 days since LeBron James made his decision to go to the Sixers. And I'm stunned that he said blank you to the Cavs again. But now with some time away from it, I'll give you a different take on LeBron James going to the 76ers. It seemed awkward when it happened. It seemed awkward now. It feels like everybody's having difficulty explaining why LeBron chose the 76ers, right? You've heard, well, he's going to live in New York and commute to Philadelphia because that's where his family would be better. His family probably didn't want to go to Philadelphia, so they're going to live in New York and he's going to go there. Oh, okay. Didn't want to go to the West to go play for the Warriors, the Heat.
2: Yeah, they kind of skipped over that one because logically, you could, as close as a plane trip is from L.A. to the Bay Area, you could play for Golden State and your family still lives here and yada, yada.
0: Yeah, it's a 40-minute plane flight. Right?
2: Life isn't that different.
0: So you see, why would he pick Philadelphia? Because he had the Heat. You know, Pat Riley talked about wanting him and the Cavaliers, his hometown team and all of this. But it just still seems weird, even though the Sixers are building themselves kind of like in the fashion of the Knicks, where we're getting the best starting five we can. We're going to have, you know, six guys we play mainly, maybe seven, but they're building the team pretty well. Now, there's a lot of X factors with this. How's LeBron going to fit in? Are, you know, Maxey or Jaylen Brown and Embiid going to like each other? Is Embiid going to be healthy? There's a lot of question marks.
2: We still have to see it function, right? This starting five.
0: And I really don't care because the Knicks just won the title. So I don't care what you do. But now, a few days later, and it's still awkward to say why the 76ers. I'll tell you this. I'll bet you it was the Sixers or nobody. It was the Sixers or retirement. After the trade, after he announced, I'm going to the Sixers, right? It's 2 years, $4 million a year. All right, so you know that he's taking less money, and that's great.
2: Way less.
0: Probably wasn't offered a lot of money as well. The Sixers were the one team we knew that made the biggest push to get him, right? Maxey called him. Jaylen Brown called him. They all, you know, we want you. After he signed with Philadelphia, we heard reports that the Miami Heat pursuit of LeBron was much more of a public pursuit than it was a private pursuit. So maybe as much as, hey, we want to look like we want LeBron here in Miami, maybe they didn't. The Cavaliers were silent the entire time. We never got anything from Donovan Mitchell, from anyone else. The Cavaliers were silent the entire time. You put all this in, and the Warriors, Steve Kerr, it seemed like it was a long shot and that he wasn't going to try to go to the West Coast. The Warriors didn't seem like they were all in on LeBron.
2: The Cavaliers, I would add, by the way, were just as much of a contender as the Knicks.
0: Yes. Oh, look, you talk about a team that made it to the Eastern Conference Finals. You would think they would potentially be the team to go get LeBron, to bring him back home. They needed another scorer, clearly, in that series against the Knicks, right?
2: And
0: it wasn't
2: LeBron,
0: just Donovan Mitchell.
2: To add to all that youth, because aside from Mitchell, it's a pretty young team.
0: But seeing all of this, I wonder if, and you have to understand that the pursuit of LeBron, we got from Clutch Sports perspective. We got sources. LeBron talking to, you know, Rich Paul all over every podcast. Oh, I had 12 teams call me about LeBron. Yeah, okay. Oh, he's talking to this team and this team and this team. There's four teams. There's five teams. There's six teams. There's seven teams. Yeah. I think in the end, it was the Sixers or retiring. Because it's not like LeBron.
2: Well, how does it count 12 teams contacted me?
0: Yeah.
2: How did you get that number? It's just if LeBron's name came up.
0: Or if we called you to say, hey, we don't want LeBron. Well, they called me about LeBron.
2: Right, exactly.
0: They still called me
2: actually,
0: about LeBron.
2: The guy on the phone actually used the word upon.
0: Yeah.
2: And it sounded like LeBron. That counts as one of the teams actually calling about him.
0: Why is LeBron saying retirement was really on the table for me right after the season? Because LeBron does everything calculated, right?
2: since LeBron, he was a teenager.
0: LeBron is saying that because he knows at some point it's going to get out that the Sixers were the only team pursuing him. That was it. Because the Cavaliers were silent. They weren't upset when LeBron didn't go there. There was nobody burning his jerseys. There was no... And the Heat, we heard again, maybe a little bit more public wanting LeBron than privately wanting LeBron.
2: And the context, the Lakers were not upset that he was leaving.
0: No, the Lakers basically said, yeah, we can't wait for you to finish this year and go. The Warriors weren't on the table for him. There was nobody there. So the fact this makes sense where it was, I want to still play, and the Sixers were the team that called. They showed me the most interest, so I'm going there. And I don't think LeBron ever makes stuff up. I don't think, you know, Clutch Sports ever makes it. Now, did they put their own spin on things? Yeah. So when LeBron's talking about, I thought about retiring after the season was over, that could be as simple as, yeah, I thought about retiring, or it could be when nobody wanted to sign me or didn't think anybody was going to sign me, retirement was on the table. Because this is not something that's unique. When Tom Brady was let go by the Patriots, you'd think all these teams want Tom Brady. No, who wanted him? You had lukewarm interest from the Chargers and the Bucks. And what happened? Well, he went to the Bucks. They took a chance. Great decision. They won the Super Bowl, right? Worked out great.
2: There weren't 30 options at the end for Brett Favre either, no, or Aaron Rodgers.
0: No, Aaron Rodgers had the Jets, and that was it. Rodgers coming off two MVPs, and who did he have? He had the Jets.
2: Which is just about death and retirement all in one.
0: When you get to be that old, teams back away from you, and they don't want you because they don't know what they're going to get, when you're going to fall off, or is the oxygen you're going to take out of the room worth it, right? And that's all things you got to ask about Brady, about Rodgers, about LeBron. And
2: the old coach's comment, don't let the falling star fall on you. Yeah.
0: So now when LeBron signs with the Sixers, it's, oh, he wanted to keep his career going. They're the ones who said yes. Because I don't know that there was anybody else in the end. Because, again, we got nothing from... Because you would think the Cavaliers would say, really, again? You did it to us again? But instead it was, yeah, no. So I don't know the Cavaliers wanted him. I don't think the Heat wanted him. Either of these places, you're going to play for Philadelphia, where there's so many question marks. Yeah, you could say ring chasing. Yeah, okay. Sixers have a pretty good... squad, right? Maybe sure VJ Edge comes the guy that's going to see the ball a little bit less when you need him to progress more because he's a young player. But they have a really good starting five. This is a pretty good team now. All of a sudden, you put together, make a great trade, getting Jaylen Brown. But there's a lot of things that have to happen to get good. There was a lot more safer, better choices for LeBron, where I can go home, where if I don't win in Cleveland, well, I went home, and that's the storyline for my last year. I went home, and I played here, and that's how I get to say goodbye. I could have gone with the traveling road circus that was the Warriors, right? We could have gone on the road. It'd be me and Draymond and Steph and AD, and it would have been awesome. No, it didn't work out there either. I could have gone to play with Giannis. Nope, that didn't happen.
2: Just play for 30 different teams, and that's how you get your farewell, and then retire. Yeah.
0: You play for a different team every night.
2: Exactly.
0: That's what it is. Yeah. But now the more distance we have from this story, the more I think it was the Sixers or nothing. And that's why LeBron talked about retirement being such a big, because if retirement was such a big option, why did he sign for 2 years? Why did he sign a 2-year deal then? If retirement was such an option, right? I'm thinking about it, Wouldn't you think about it at the end of the, you could still retire, but why do you need another contract then? Why do you need another year? So yeah, I really look at it as this was the Sixers or nobody. And then it makes sense why Philadelphia got him.
2: Okay, so it winds up the Sixers. And now if you still consider the Boston Celtics a contender for top four in the East, that's a pretty crowded race to be one of the top four in the East.
0: Yeah, I mean, look, it's not like he's joining a situation that's bad, that's bereft, where okay, the talent just isn't there. Yeah, you're joining a team that, boy, you got question marks, but to finish in Philadelphia, that's where he wants to finish? Like, you can try to paint this any way possible, but this is a desperation match. And it was the Sixers not bidding against themselves because they didn't have to give him any money. They didn't really give him any money. But overall, in the end, I feel, like I said, it was probably the Sixers or nobody. Or he'd have to wait around and do one of those Roger Clemens, oh, hey, right around the All-Star break, I decide I want to play.
2: We talked about that on the show this weekend after Roger Clemens is in George's butt. You know,
0: of all the things I've seen. That's baseball, Susan.
2: And then Roger Clemens went out and had an ERA over 4 as a Yankee, and that was the end of his career.
0: Yeah. But just say, like, I mean, it was probably the 76ers or nobody. Those were LeBron James. Of all the last decisions, the decision was Philadelphia or don't play. That was the decision.
2: Well, it was a decision.
0: Yeah. Exit outbound to Fresca. Jason Smith, Steve DeSager in for Mike Harmon. There you go. There's your LeBron hot take of the night. But oh boy, by the way,
16: LeBron James.
0: That's not the only big NBA story to get to. Coming up next, something even hotter. Jason Smith, Steve DeSager in for Harmon, Fox Sports Radio.

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1: a bat.
0: They're going to move some decent names to get those pieces.
1: Maybe you need a whole new squad.
0: Uh-oh. Get rid of everyone. They stink, they stink, they stink.
1: Teams are making moves.
2: Yes!
1: And we're talking about it.
0: Maybe a shortstop.
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1: What?
0: But we get it here.
1: This is a 90s pop song.
0: Yeah,
1: icon.
0: This is like, hey, we really miss ABBA. Let's have another band from Sweden with songs. It's been a while. Just take a chance on me or Fernando.
1: Yeah.
0: All right, let's get Ace of Base.
1: I love Ace of Base.
0: You didn't give me one more song by Ace of Base. Give me one more song by Ace besides Ace of Base, besides the song.
1: All That She Wants and the Sign.
0: Okay, no, that's the, okay.
2: That would be.
1: And then the Sign.
0: That's the same. Okay.
1: The Sign.
0: Okay. Okay.
1: Happy right. Nation.
0: Happy Nation. You just saying things now?
1: No, that's a song.
0: What, were you looking that up?
1: No.
0: Really?
1: Just remember.
0: Really? You just remember. I'm looking
1: it up.
0: If I come in.
1: Say the song.
0: Yeah, Tyshirt looks away from his microphone, puts his hands down on the table, and says, no, I'm not looking at anything.
1: Not.
0: I'm not typing anything. No, not at all. Not at all. Not at all.
1: See? Happy Nation.
2: There's Ace of Base, and then there's Dodgers left on base. That was who they were.
1: Oh, yeah.
0: Many more left on base than Ace of Base had hits.
1: TJ.
0: Many more left on base.
1: TJ.
0: TJ, did you see the Odyssey?
1: Why, Jason?
0: Because you ought to see these. So today, Draymond Green returns to the Warriors.
3: Draymond!
0: The most returning of a star player to a franchise in quite some time.
2: Well, the eyebrow was raised with the amount for the 1 year
0: yes,
2: deal.
0: Yes, 1 year, $27 million. After he had opted out of a 1 year, $26.9 million contract because he wanted to leave room for the Warriors to improve, to potentially bring in another star player, whether it was LeBron or somebody else. It didn't happen. So now Draymond is back for $27
2: million. And this is a raise for the fourth straight year, in other words.
0: The worse he gets, the more money he gets. I mean, really, come on, man. And Draymond even said, yeah, I'm okay with a bench role if they need me to do that. Oh, but $27 million for a guy coming off the bench. It's just sad what's happened to the Warriors because I thought going into the offseason, okay, they got something going on. Steve Kerr is not coming back to get his ass kicked every night like he's done the last 4 years. They're going to figure something out. They got a big trade happening. Maybe it's not LeBron. Maybe he's not, but they got a big something worked out to try to not waste the end of Steph Curry's career.

0: just not happening. The dynasty is over. They can't even make the playoffs. And the improvements that or the changes they've made, none of them have worked. Well, bringing in Jimmy Butler, great idea. But guess what? Hasn't worked. Hasn't stayed healthy. Okay, nothing else out there. You have the young players coming in. This is not going to mix. I know that Steph wants to be a one-team star, which is, forget about being
1: understandable.
0: Forget about being a dying art. Like, I don't know that's ever going to happen again where someone's going to play this number of years.
2: Almost 20.
0: With one team. Yeah. Like, I don't know that that's going to happen. And that's an incredible achievement. That's an incredible accomplishment. Like, this is a really big deal. But it's also a team that hasn't added a free agent. Right, they added zero free agents this year. 80 free agents have signed. The Warriors have added a grand total of zero.
1: When you have Porzingis, really.
0: Zero, yes, Porzingis, dude, the lizard. Steph's got to decide, do I want to be someone who, that I'm going to look back on my career in 5 or 6 years and go, wow, those last 6, 7 years, I just put up empty stats. And I wish I could do that over again, because he's got to decide if I'm just going to ease into retirement and the only time we're going to talk about me is play-in week, because, you know, we'll win 37 to 40 games. We'll play in the play-in round. Maybe I'll be able to give you something spectacular because the team we're playing against has 37 wins, but we get to the playoffs, forget it. I'm not going to make it. We're not going on anywhere.
1: And what you just mentioned has been 6 of the last 7 years for Golden State. Either they may miss the playoffs entirely or they don't win anything after the first round.
0: No, he's got to go if he wants to win. He's got to decide what's more important to me, being a one-team star or going somewhere and having one more chance at winning a title. All the players have to do it. You can't get anybody to come anymore, right? You can't get anybody. Like, as you see, the Warriors had zero free agents, zero. They're no longer a team where I can go there and potentially win a title. This is a team that, hey, they're in disrepair. It's kind of like seeing a palace that hasn't been used in like hundreds of years, and it's like all the marble is all worn away, and there's all kinds of leaves everywhere. Boy, the pristine whiteness of all the Ionic columns are all just now they're cracked and they're all falling apart. They all look more ecru than anything else. Like, that's the Warriors. And I get it. I understand how important it is, obviously, for Steph to be Golden State, but you're still Golden State till you die, right? You can go someplace else. The Warriors fans would say, yes, I get it. We need to start over. We're not winning. Everybody's got to leave at some point.
1: Like, right? Ray Bourque at the end of his Boston Bruins career,
0: the Boston Bruins fans
1: rooted for him winning the Stanley Cup with somebody else.
0: He had to go to the Avalanche to go try to win, right? Everybody, LeBron knows he's got to go someplace else. Giannis knew, I have to go someplace else. And Giannis is 31, and he knew, I can't get people to come to play in Milwaukee anymore. So it's not happening. This moment in time should be what starts Steph Curry on that path of, okay, I'm going to have to leave. Where do I want to go? Because to see that it's going to be the same team as it was last year with the new draft picks and nobody new, and we're going to get thumped in the Western Conference. Maybe it's a trade deadline thing. Maybe it's something I look at for the rest of this offseason and I tell the Warriors, can you move me before this year? Maybe it's one more year.
1: That would have to.
0: But he's got to go.
1: That's a huge salary.
0: He's got to go. Yeah.
1: There'd be a lot of math involved.
0: Right, but you can figure. There are always ways to figure out the money. It could be a 2-3-team trade. You can figure out assets.
1: Somebody will have to assume it, though.
0: Yeah, somebody. But you can find teams to do that. They'll find teams to take money. Like, you've seen that in the NBA. It's not. I'm not saying it's going to be easy.
1: No.
0: But if you're Steph Curry and you want to win, you know I have to leave. You can't stay. So now we'll find out, is he really about winning, or is he basically retired already where I'll still put up stats, but we're not going to win. I'm just going to put more towards my Hall of Fame candidacy and I'm done winning. But he's got to go. He has to go if he wants to win. And there's going to be other teams, unlike LeBron, unlike some of the other players, where, oh, Steph Curry is going to bring us a skill that we absolutely can need, that we can assimilate very easy. He can now pick his spots. Don't have to worry about him handling the ball all the time. We can find ways to free him up, and he's going to be someone that can score 25, 28 a game for us.
1: Yes.
0: And we can just slide him right in. It's very easy. It's not something that's going to be difficult, or he's going to be a ball-dominant point guard where, boy, getting him in and fit. No, no, no. This is going to be very, very easy.
1: He has been attempting as many three-pointers the last 5 years with Golden State as as he ever had. That part has not gone off. And he can still average. If he gets

0: gets out there on the court, he can still average 25 points a game. I did notice that USA Today this past week had sent out a list as far as you're talking about what should teams add at this point in the post in the off season. Their list of current NBA free agents that are out there, now that Draymond Green is off the list, James Harden, Jonathan Kuminga, DeMar DeRozan, Bradley Beal, Russell Westbrook. Silence. Exactly. Yeah.
1: Those are all
0: names. No, that's not you, Silence. That's the league.
1: Yeah, no, no. That's me saying, boy, 2015 was very happy that you just threw those names out there. Yes. Whoa, man, 2015 is great. I love 2015. The Mets went to the World Series. 2015 was great.
0: Yeah, Matt Harvey Day.
1: Yeah, the Jets almost made the playoffs. For the closest they've ever been was 12
0: years ago.
1: That was
0: a good year for the Jets.
1: I mean, yeah, exactly. But that, I mean, if you're Steph Curry, you really have to say, all right, where do I want to go? Who's going to want me? Where can I? Because he's not going to go somewhere and I'm going to go play here. Like, he's the type of player that will say, this is where I want to go for my last 2 years. I'm not going to go someplace for this year and then I'll figure someplace else. I'll try it with another team. Like, I don't think he wants to be that guy. Because, look, the more jerseys you put on as your career goes, it takes you down a little bit. So, but to leave one place to go play someplace and be that, like, if he wanted to go, like, if all of a sudden you get to the trade deadline and the Knicks are playing well, but boy, they really feel like they don't have that second scorer anymore, and Bridges isn't the guy. Hey, could Steph Curry say, boy, could I go to the Knicks for the last year and a half? Yeah. Or could it be the Celtics for the last year and a half? They seem pretty good, but boy, they need somebody who can score. Yeah, I can see him doing that, going to a bigger market team for a year and a half. But like the whole 1 year here, 1 year here, no, he's not going to do it. That's why he's got to sit right now and say, where do I want to go? Do I want to go to Charlotte and try to end my career there back home and try to lift them to the playoffs? Is that winning for me? But if he wants to win, I hate to say it, but he's got a better chance of winning in Charlotte, right? He's got to, you know, this is where he's got to make that decision. And if he wants to win, he's got to go.
0: I will say, yeah, just that still bothers me that Charlotte would even be a possibility, because you like that and you say, yeah, you may as well stay at Golden State for the 18 to 20 years. And then there's the legacy. But I'm going to correct myself on this point. What team do we associate Karl Malone with? It's not the Lakers.
1: Yeah.
0: So
1: it's fine. Yeah. I mean, really,
0: they got to the finals. Correct me if I'm wrong.
1: Yeah. Oh, yeah. The ripped jersey. And yeah. That's when the Lakers got old overnight and they couldn't get, the Pistons defense, all of a sudden they allowed them to play defense in the finals, which I was really surprised about. But they're going to get a lot of whistles. Nope. It's going to be Pistons in five. But like, I get that. But, and to want to do it while it's going on is such an incredible thing. But at the end, when you get out of your career, you don't want to say, boy, I gave away the last 6 years for a team that wasn't winning. And I knew they weren't winning. And still, that's what I did. Right? If you take the road not taken, right? That's always a thing, right? If I'm Steph Curry at the end of my career and say, all right, if I don't win again, and in 10 years I go, man, I didn't win, but I'm really glad I went to the Knicks for those last 2 years. I'm really glad I went to the Celtics for those last 2 years, rather than stay because we didn't win there either. Right? I think that's more of a, hey, I'm okay and I tried it, rather than say, because it's a worse thing to say, boy, if I could have gone somewhere, could I have gone to win? Could I have gone to win with the Knicks or the Celtics or someone else or the Sixers, whatever it is? Like, could I have gone there and won? Like, that's the worst of the two questions to ask. Exit out by DeFresca, Steve DeSay. You're in for Mike Harmon. I'm Jason Smith, and SD has what's trending right now in the wide world of sports.
0: We do have an update on Shohei Ohtani, because his health has just been addressed, not only by his manager.
1: It's already been addressed.
0: By the player.
1: It's already been addressed.
0: This is not a Belichick discount.
1: It's already been addressed.
0: They actually gave information. Dave Roberts went into detail about what the injury is and said the Dodgers still expect Ohtani to pitch in October. The Athletic says, and I did see a clip of this on the Dodgers postgame, that Shohei Ohtani was speaking to the media after the loss tonight, speaking to them for the first time since before the All-Star break. We've heard that, of course, it's the left knee that's the problem. It's a different landing as a pitcher than it is a landing in the batter's box. So he's continued to DH even with the knee irritation. Ohtani tonight said both the left knee and the right bicep pitching arm are not 100%. And that further factored into him not throwing a bullpen last weekend. He was scratched from even throwing in the bullpen last weekend. Again, the Dodgers have been expecting Blake Snell to come back next month and Tyler Glass now to come back to the rotation the month after that. Once again, MLB's trade deadline is Monday, August 3rd. Detroit left-handed pitcher Tarek Skubal will start tomorrow. To celebrate, the Tigers won 14-0 over Baltimore tonight. Arizona in 12 innings won at Pittsburgh 8-7. The Pirates had trailed 6-0 in the eighth, tied it with a couple homers in the ninth, but still lost at home. Miami shut out Philadelphia 1-0 on a first-inning home run. Philly slugger Kyle Schwarber did not play due to illness. Rays lost, Yankees won. Yanks in the AL East just a game and a half back. Tampa Bay's loss was at home, 4-1 to Texas. The Yankees and Gerrit Cole, winners at the White Sox, 3-2. White Sox game and a half lead over Cleveland in the AL Central. Twins only two back. Cleveland split a pair at Cincinnati. Minnesota got a two-run triple bottom of the ninth to edge Kansas City 3-2, but Twins outfielder Byron Buxton left with a sore hip. Washington beat Toronto 8-6. Blue Jays star first baseman Vladimir Guerrero Jr. left with hamstring tightness. Cubs won 10-2 at St. Louis. Yordan Alvarez of Houston with his 35th home run, eventually with a run in the ninth on an Alvarez RBI single. Astros won at the Angels 3-2. A's beat Boston 4-3. A's all-star catcher Shea Langeliers had his knee surgery today, likely out for the year. San Diego with a run bottom of the ninth beat Colorado 8-7. Milwaukee won at San Francisco 8-2. Brewers first baseman Jake Bowers out with a broken toe after fouling a ball off his foot. Giants infielder Casey Schmidt, who has 21 homers this year, is on the IL with torn meniscus. And the Mariners hit five home runs in L.A. and beat the Dodgers 7-6. Shohei Ohtani did have a leadoff homer. Three hits, three RBIs, but was stranded at third in the bottom of the ninth. Back to you.
1: Thank you, Steve-O. Coming up next, we get back into the performance of the night in sports, and it's from someone who was on an absolute heater. That's next. Jason Smith, Steve DeSay, you're in for Harmon, Fox Sports Radio.
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0: Performance of the night tonight by someone who's been on an absolute heater the last 10 days. Marquee game of the night in the WNBA. Caitlin Clark goes for 32, 7 assists, 4 rebounds in 33 minutes. The Fever beat the, well, they beat Seattle by 10. I mean, you can only play who's on the 95, schedule. Yeah, look, the Storm is not, they're not
1: They've
0: great.
1: Played 30 games. Seattle has won 6.
0: Yes, yeah.
1: They're worse than Connecticut.
0: Yeah. And Connecticut's moving. They're so bad they're moving at the end. But
1: Juju Watkins may be on Seattle one day, yeah. And stay tuned.
0: For all of the issues that the WNBA has had, you look at this weekend with the WNBA All-Star Game, you saw a lot of great stuff, but you saw a lot of the same issues. You saw the fights on social media with Caitlin Clark supporters, people who hate Caitlin Clark. Oh, Caitlin Clark supporters, she's got to be more cognizant of what people say on social media. Oh, my God, just stop. The biggest thing that can help the WNBA are nights like this from Caitlin Clark. And she and now the last 10 to 12 days looks like she may have hit another level in her development. Rookie season, second season cut short. This season started out really well, but now she is having spectacular nights regularly. And yes, most of them have been against the bottom feeder teams in the W, but it doesn't matter. Just like the NBA needed Jordan to score 40 a game, doesn't matter who the Bulls were playing. They could have played the Sacramento Kings, it didn't matter. They needed spectacular from Jordan, and they got it. The W needs spectacular from Caitlin Clark, not just garden variety fantastic play where, hey, I'm 21-9. That's great. That's awesome. That's WNBA Hall of Fame. They need spectacular if they want to flip that narrative to being an all positive where they want it to be. And it's unfair to ask her of that, but they need Caitlin Clark to be spectacular. And that's what she's been. All-Star game before that, the 45-10 game. If she's hit that next level and the Fever now, the best record in the league over the course of the past 15 games that have been played, watch out. This is exactly what the W needs.
1: But also league-wide, this is a pure basketball greatness night for the league, because aside from the Indiana game, you had Asia Wilson with the usual domination, and Vegas still has one more win than Indiana for the season. The two stars played like stars for New York, and they won. Minnesota's 23-6, and they have Olivia Miles, who is properly so getting a lot of attention here as a young player. All four of these had their stars starring tonight in games that were being played concurrently. So this was a superb evening for the league as a whole, not just for Indiana or for Clark, but it's undeniable that the spotlight is with Clark.
0: Yeah, I mean, and that's the thing, is that to be a great player is one thing. Like, look, Asia Wilson's the best player in the league, right? She does a lot for the WNBA, but Caitlin Clark is the show. And she needs to be the player that everybody expected her to be coming out of college, because that's what keeps everybody coming in. That's what keeps everybody watching. That's what keeps relevance. That's what keeps people talking about the WNBA, where the W is part of the daily sports conversation, like baseball is, like the trade deadline, like basketball in the offseason. Like, that's where the W is right now, but it's not going to be here forever, because you need spectacular. And if people think she's supposed to be this good coming in, people expect logo threes all the time. They expect 30-point games. Again, it's unfair. And she's been great, but spectacular is what they need from her. And if she does that, and that's the best part, is that for all the issues you could say the W has, the commissioner is bad and invisible, the players are jealous, if she's great, if she's over the top great, that solves everything. And you're back, and the W is at the point where they are, where, hey, where the NBA got Michael Jordan, and suddenly, as successful as we did pretty well. Now we are in a new stratosphere.
1: And I'm glad you brought up Asia Wilson's name, an incredible talent and great for the league, but it's an earthbound league. And so this isn't like an NBA men's guy post player dominating, where you'd get those kind of thrills from Shaq, for example. You're going to get the thrills from the outside game in the women's league.
0: Yeah. And look, and that's why the logo threes, what we expect to see, that kind of spectacle. And you can still push the rivalries. You can still push everything. But you need, what are people tuning into? I want to see what Caitlin Clark does. She is still the show, and I don't know how much longer they would be able to do it if Clark isn't spectacular. Yeah, winning this season, winning the title, sure, that would be great. People would tune in to see her going through the playoffs, wherever she plays, but the spectacular, because not everybody can win, that's going to keep the W top of mind, the long season into the playoffs, which are now going to be opposite.
1: And Aaliyah Boston playoffs. Left with a knee injury. We'll see about
0: that.
1: She's
0: okay.
1: Today.
0: But yeah. I mean, you know, their playoffs are now going to be opposite the MLB playoffs, college football, the NFL. So, yeah, you need to be spectacular. My buddy Ben Maller's next. This is Fox.
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12: 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The FBI called it murder for hire.
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1: The Seattle Mariners hit five home runs and beat the Dodgers 7-6 in L.A. Shohei Ohtani, a leadoff homer, three hits, three RBIs in the loss, but he was stranded at third, bottom of the ninth. San Diego won with a run bottom of the ninth, 8-7 over Colorado. Fernando Tatis Jr. went 5-for-5. Victories for the A's and the Brewers. Houston won at the Angels 3-2. Yordan Alvarez with his 35th home run. Atlanta at the Mets rained out, doubleheader on Wednesday. The Yankees won at the White Sox 3-2. The victory to Garrett Cole, six innings, seven strikeouts. Miami shut out Philadelphia 1-0 on a first inning homer. Texas won at Tampa Bay 4-1. Arizona in 12 innings won at Pittsburgh 8-7. The Philadelphia Eagles gave defensive tackle Jalen Carter a four-year extension. The Browns gave defensive back Denzel Ward a new two-year deal. WNBA Indiana won at Seattle 32 points for Caitlin Clark. I'm Steve DeSager.
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19: Let's go right to the videotape, right to the videotape. Welcome in the beginning of another night of the Ben Maller Show. We are in the air everywhere as we jaw away and unlock endless possibilities under the cover of darkness, coast to coast, border to border, and beyond, on the vast and massively powerful microphones of FSR emanating live from the junction, your Jive Junction. All night long, guaranteed human from the world-famous Fox Sports Radio studios where Alf, the alien opiner, and Ferg Dog, along with Maller Prop Guy, demanding hot takes. And I say, you know what? You want hot takes? Slug in Vegas. He's busting my balls. Yes. He says, I need hot takes. Demand them. Trucker Shane, Big Rig Rob, all of them, even Paul in Ottawa. They demand the hot takes, and we will give them what they want. We will. Our lead this hour from the Romo Domo. The Romo Domo, if you will. If you've not heard the latest on this, some new developments from the DUI. They call it something else there in Wisconsin. They call it the OWI because they got to be different. Tony Romo, yes, newly released. You didn't see this? No? You haven't seen it? You haven't heard about it? If you're blind, you can't see it. You haven't heard about it. Okay, so calm down, Stephen Meatballs. That was a joke. So newly released body cam footage from the cop shows Tony Romo's full interaction with the long arm of the law, the Milwaukee County deputy, during that OWI situation. Most people call it DUI, but they call it that. So they said, well, it's a much clearer look. This is a roadside stop. Nice, beautiful Chamber of Commerce, Wisconsin day. Romo, in the video, I'll try to describe it to you because you can't see it, and we'll just tell you what happened. So in the video clip, which was let out from the cop cam, you see Romo repeatedly denied that he was drinking. He told the officer he had consumed zero alcoholic
22: drinks and question why he believed, you know, why do you think I'm intoxicated? What's going on? Now, during the stop, Romo told the female officer he was driving from a golf course on his way to visit his grandparents, who he's from Wisconsin. So he then very early on, he asked if he could talk to his lawyer. In the middle part of the interaction, can I speak to my lawyer? I would like to speak to my lawyer. The officer said he observed red glassy eyes. Ooh, glassy eyes, red like the demon. And detected the odor of alcohol, that thick aroma of whiskey or gin or bourbon or vodka right there. And that led to a standardized field sobriety test on the side there. Now, the video shows, you can clearly see here, Romo struggling with portions of said sobriety test. At one point, Tony Romo said there were too many instructions, and later asking if he had passed said test, which it turns out, spoiler alert, he didn't pass. All right, so that is a good jumping off point. Let us discuss. This is a big-time broadcaster, Tony Romo, one of the highest-paid guys out there, if not the highest, $18 million a year for Tony Romo. Over there at CBS, getting your money's worth over there. So, the question, what is your takeaway from the newly released cop body cam footage of Tony Romo's arrest for intoxication while pushing a vehicle along the highway? So, I've got bathtub, tennis ball, and Waffle House. And we will combine all of these things together, and we're going to have some brats and some frozen custard, a nice Wisconsin meal. And we'll have some cheese curds, too. We'll have some cheese curds as well. So, A, to begin this diatribe about the Tony Romo candid camera cop video, everyone seems to be hyperventilating over Romo's video claiming, it proves he was falling down drunk. Now, I have an unpopular opinion about this. I do. And tell me if I'm wrong. If you've seen it or you heard the audio, if you're blind and you've seen this here. Because honestly, he seems often far loopier when he's calling the big late TV game on a Sunday afternoon, a CBS NFL broadcast, where you sometimes need a Rosetta Stone to translate Romo into English in real time. So it's like, people say, oh, my God, he's drunk. I see he's drunk. I see it right there. He's drunk. I see it. And I'm like, well, I don't know. It just seemed like he seemed a little off. You've watched him on television. You know that's kind of how he operates there. So that's it. Now, critics are also saying that Romo was having problems hearing what was going on. He kept saying, what? What? Is that because he was enjoying bottomless mimosos at the golf course? I don't know. To that, though, this somehow tells you that he was completely sauced because he couldn't hear what the officer was saying. He was on the side of the road. There were a lot of cars going by. I have spent my entire adult life doing talk radio. I have worn headphones for hours a day, many hours a day, for years and years and years and years and years. My hearing is absolutely shot. I go out and do these Mallard meet and greets. I got to lean in because I can barely hear because there's a lot of ambient noise, right? There's a lot of ambient noise here. And do you think I'm schnockered all the time? No, I wish I was. I'm not. I just can't hear. That's it. So now I was watching this and the Romo cop video thing, and I was expecting the cutaway shot to the car, to the passenger seat, and to see Jim Nance riding shotgun next to Tony Romo to pop in there and say, all right, let's bring in Gene Steratore now, our CBS DUI rules analyst. And Gene, walk us through this Romo sobriety test. Okay, thanks, Jim. And then get into that way. Didn't see Gene Steratore there. I was looking for him. He didn't pop up for a review there. So then came this really strangely wholesome plot twist where we mentioned the $18 million a year CBS broadcaster telling the cops that he was headed to his grandparents' home. Unscripted. He just went off to see the babushka. You know, in my head, and this is just in my head here, it's my opinion, Romo was heading over there Wanted to hang out with the babushka and have some bathtub moonshine, you know, just hang out there together with the grandparents and say, hey, why don't we, it's, you know, it's a weekend. It's, I didn't do well in the golf tournament. Let's just have some bathtub moonshine. Who says no? Yeah. No? Okay. All right. And hey, Grandma, can I get another plate of pierogies? Thank you, Grandma. Thank you, Grandma. Thank you. All right. Very good. There you go. Turns out the call on the field stands at this point. And that writes itself for parody. I don't know if Saturday Night Live is still on. Has it been canceled? I don't know. Those type of shows, if there's any left, this just writes itself. Writes itself. Meanwhile, we stay with Romo. We go now to the television fallout, developing hot, dot, dot, dot. So CBS Sports is reportedly standing by their man, even though he's having trouble standing because he's schnockered. So supposedly they are supporting their NFL lead analyst, Tony Romo, despite what we just talked about here, the Wisconsin driving while impaired, operating while intoxicated arrest. And they are not planning to remove Romo from the number one broadcast team.
0: Number one.
22: Now, according to the report, CBS executives claim this is an isolated lapse in judgment, not something that warrants firing or a long-term demotion, which is a body blow to the people that hate Tony Romo. This is like, oh, no, he's not going to lose his job over this. That sucks. They're all bummed out, right? They should lose his job. Well, it's not going to happen, at least if you believe the early statements. Of course, I believe also, didn't The Athletic initially support Diana Rustini while she was out stooping around? I believe they did. Anyway, CBS reportedly remains committed to Romo. They are locked in on some Tony Romo action there, and they believe his value as the lead CBS analyst outweighs the current hullabaloo that is going on, the online cyber backlash. And, of course, they recognize if Romo gets in trouble again, is a little too much, too many Long Island iced teas or something like that. That's it. Could change the math on that. So the question, this is clearly what, let's call it what it is. Should Tony Romo be worried by getting a vote of confidence, the dreaded vote of confidence by CBS that he is still their man for the NFL coverage after he gets popped for this arrest? So I'm shaking my head no on this. This is the rare exception to the rule. Generally speaking, when you get a vote of confidence, you call your realtor. If you're going to move, you get your U-Haul people lined up there. You hire some help to move your stuff and all that stuff. Romo, it would appear, is the Pied Piper of NFL broadcasting and a maestro at the CBS corporate cocktail parties with advertisers. Man, can he put on the charm. Charismatic at the happy hour in the Hamptons. Really, really good there. Really, really, really good. And just smiles, talks about his golf game, and charms his way into what appears to be a lot of wiggle room. Wiggle, wiggle, wiggle. A lot of wiggle room here. Now, sure, people love ripping Romo's broadcast style. And if you've listened to the show a long time, when he played for the Cowboys many years ago, Tony Romo, on this show, we had the callers that pointed out I was a Romosexual. They said my admiration for Tony Romo as a player on the field, and that became a bit on the show for a number of years there. And I do enjoy him as a broadcaster. I don't really watch that much of Romo. I usually have the sound down because everyone annoys me. And I'm normally working on something else to get ready for the show on Sunday in the late TV window. So I'm not really locked in on Romo. I have listened a little bit here and there over the years. Obviously, originally we listened a lot to Tony. And I think he's fine. Is he the greatest broadcaster ever? Hell no! He's not the greatest broadcaster ever. The issue I believe a lot of people have with Romo is he just hasn't evolved. It's kind of like in baseball, you call up the hotshot pitcher who throws 104 miles per hour, and you're like, oh my God, we have the ace of aces. We have a guy that throws 104 miles an hour. Sweet baby Jesus. And then you realize he's got no secondary pitch, no breaking pitch, no curveball. It's just one pitch. That's it. That's all the guy's got. And you're running the exact same playbook. If you're watching Tony Romo, the recipe is the same in the booth. It's like Romo's a golden retriever. Think of him like a golden retriever. He's sitting there wagging his tail in the CBS broadcast booth, waiting for Jim Nance to throw a tennis ball to him so he can go play fetch. And here we go, Jim. And there's the tennis ball. Okay, go get it. Okay, here we go, Jim. I got it, Jim. Yeah, like that. It's playground style game analysis. Very enthusiastic with the X's and O's, the rambling, the constant, oh, I don't know, Jim. I don't know if they got the first down, Jim. You know, it's like, okay. Thank you, Tony. Appreciate that. And of course, every time a quarterback does something good, all broadcasters, whether it's Chris Collinsworth, Tony Romo, or Troy Aikman, or Tom Brady for that matter, are all required to go hawk Tua when they see that. Right? To get the knee pads out there and just go for it. And just praise the quarterback. Just celebrate whoever the quarterback is right there. And so despite possibly driving sauced, we'll see if there's a get-out-of-jail-free card for Tony Romo. I'm sure he's got some good lawyers to help him out on that. Seems, if you believe CBS, they like him. He's okay. The NFL's going to be here like real quick. Like we got the Hall of Fame game coming up real fast within the first week there of the month of August. All right, now last word, to Tampa we go, where the Baker did it or didn't do it. Quarterback Baker Mayfield reporting to Buccaneers training camp. I know you're very concerned about people showing up to work. Baker Mayfield will be there. He did show up. The Buccaneers will begin their veteran work later on Wednesday. And the story here is that Mayfield showed up and the practice begins on Wednesday, despite the fact that the contract negotiations have reached impasse. There is no deal, no significant progress made, no progress really made there for Baker Mayfield. He wanted a new deal before training camp and has implied he will not negotiate once camp begins. That's one of my favorite stories. I could do like half an hour on that. The person who says, you have a deadline. If you don't pay me by this date, I will not listen to you. Okay, so today's the deadline, apparently. So let's say the Buccaneers call Baker Mayfield up on Saturday. Say, hey, Baker, we want to make you the highest paid quarterback in the NFL. I'm not going to take the deal. I told you I'm not negotiating anymore. I don't care. I'm not taking the deal. Yeah. Like, what a schmuck. Come on. It's just bull crap. It just is. We'll see if Baker sticks to that or not. I was reading that the market value, the salary cap nerds claim the market value for Baker Mayfield currently sits at $53.6 million, which would make him one of the highest paid quarterbacks in the NFL. He currently makes $33.3 million, which is half the sign of the devil, and that's where he's at. Now, yeah, the insiders say that Baker Mayfield, here we go. This is the money part of the story. The reporting indicates Baker Mayfield feels disrespected with his salary in Tampa. So the question, you think that the Buccaneers should be concerned here? You think they are concerned, the Buccaneers, that Baker Mayfield feels the disrespect card being played his direction over his contractual agreement? So on this one, you just kind of roll your eyes, right? You're like, dude, you're making $33 million. If that's disrespect, can we all be disrespected? Can we, every man, woman, and child, be disrespected for $33.3 million? And the other thing about it is Baker feeling disrespected, if that's true, and I don't think it's not true, I believe it to be true, is the greatest thing that could happen to the Buccaneers. Like, you're doing your happy dance if you're Todd Bowles. You're doing the happy dance. Woohoo! You are. Because that puts him, Baker Mayfield, right back in his natural habitat. Now, what is his natural habitat? He's got this psychological Waffle House where he orders extra chips for his shoulder. Well, they don't know that it's for the pancakes or the waffles. No, I want them for my shoulder. So you want extra chips on your shoulder? Yes, I do. Yes, I do. I would like those on my shoulder. And he treats the lack of respect, the disrespect, like protein powder. It fuels him, right? Mix it up, shake it, chug it, go out there and play Baker. Go do your thing. Knock it out of the park there. Baker, the modern day, there's used to be this comedian, you know, way long ago, long dead, named Rodney Dangerfield. Get no respect. I get no respect, right? That's Baker Mayfield. He needs a villain. Baker Mayfield needs a boogeyman. He does. And someone that, you know, he has to have somebody to yell at while he's getting up in the morning, putting water on his face. He's got to have somebody to scream at when he looks in the mirror. Now, the cold reality is that Baker Mayfield is the 16th highest paid quarterback in the NFL because that's where he should be. He's mediocre. I don't know anyone that disagrees with that. Maybe his parents disagree, his wife or somebody like that. But if you're objective about Baker Mayfield, he's a middle-of-the-pack quarterback. He's right out of central casting, middle of the pack. And it's not disrespect to Baker Mayfield. That's basic Maller math is all that is. He belongs right where he is. He's a mid-tier quarterback. And that's where he's staying, at mid-tier quarterback condo complex. And his roommates are Sam Darnold, who still stinks, and Aaron Rodgers. Now, I did look at the Yelp review on that, and they have a really nice pool at the quarterback condo complex, the mid-tier quarterback condo complex. They have no concierge, though, unfortunately. So no concierge, and that's it. And the golf course is kind of a pitch and putt. So that's a bit of a problem, too. But guys complain about that. Oh, let me put these guys on hold real quick. Hold. People starting to call already. 877-99 on Fox is the number if you'd like to be part. 877-996-6369. Also on X, at Ben Maller. That is at Ben Maller. If you'd like to be part of the program, you can join the Festivus of Fun here. We're just beginning the red-eye flight. We thank you for locking in here. Now, if you do have a connecting flight, you can get off the plane at the next stop. We don't recommend that. We want you to make the full trip, have a couple stops along the way here on the red eye. Later this hour, we'll have the Who Am I game. Next hour, the Insta Trivia. Also, Maller to the third degree. That'll be next hour. Too Much or Not Enough in hour three, along with the Riddle of the Day. And we'll have the Queen of Hearts with Lorena. We'll get to that in hour four. Password. The word game of the stars coming up in hour number four. So a lot to look forward to. And there'll be some other things along the way. Well, straight ahead, it's happened. Tom Brady goes to the dogs. Tom Brady going to the dogs. What is that all about? We'll get to it. We'll take your calls. 877-99 on Fox. We'll get to that and we will do it next. However, it is live read season, kind of. It's the A block. What hour is it?
0: Number one.
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0: You're locked in. It is the Ben Maller Show that does not stop. The talk that rocks the block. Unless it doesn't. We are side by side here hanging out together. And a friendly reminder. Save the date. Put it on your doohickey thing. And check out a Maller Mingry. Now, if you've never been to one of these things, you got to do it. It should be on your bucket list.
1: Oh, my gosh.
0: I hope it's a big bucket. I hope your bucket list is, like, gigantic. It's got to be, like, a red kettle bucket.
2: That's a huge bit.
0: That's a big bucket. You got that. That's a big bucket. So that'll be August 29th in Viva Las Vegas. We'll give you more details as we get closer. It'll be in the afternoon. You know, we figure then you've had a chance to recover from the night before. And then you also have time to get ready afterwards to go out that night. It'll be on, it's a Saturday, August 29th. So that'll be the Maller meet and greet. We'd love to meet you. If we've met you in the past, come by, say hello again. Let's catch up on your life and all that good stuff. And we'll have some fun. And we hope to find our man, Mouthwash Mike. We have not heard from him in many months. We hope he's alive and hopefully resting comfortably in a jail somewhere in Nevada. For his many arrests swimming at the Bellagio fountains. So, also, if you want to be part of the show right now, the lines are pretty packed. There's one line open, 877-99 on Fox. That's 877-996-6369. Also on X, at Ben Maller. That's at Ben Maller.
3: Well, those are horny rules, Eddie.
0: Wow. It's an edited AI audio right there. And Lorena, who seems to be in a dapper mood, very happy, smiling. I don't know why.
1: It's a good day.
0: What is so good about it?
1: I don't know.
0: Nothing. FSR Tech Queen right there. And Koobaloop, a Bronco fan. That's a Bronco fan.
4: Hey.
0: Back to it. So I got to work a few hours ago before the show, and I was going back to my little happy place in the back, and so I went down the hall past the...
1: By the bombs?
0: The Smurfs. Yeah, near the bombs, past the Smurf studio, past the kitchen, the main studio. I went down the hall, made a left turn, walked all the way down there, and went down to where I have prepared the final preparation for the show. And walk in there, I turn the air conditioning down, I turn the light up, and I turn around, and there's someone sitting in there. So I did the old...
1: Who was it?
0: I don't know. She, a woman that doesn't work here. I guess one of our engineers brings their girl to work. I don't know. But so I quickly exited and then went to another, found another room, which is not as good. This is the sacrifice that I make for this company. Because in the room I had to go to, the backup room,
5: you're nicer than me.
0: No functioning air conditioning.
5: I would have said, this is my office now. I need you to leave.
0: I should have done that, but I didn't want to be that. I don't want to be a jerk.
1: I would have said, there's some rooms upstairs that have really nice chairs. You can go up there.
0: I really wanted to do that, but
1: there's
0: I was
1: a
0: like,
1: lobby out over there.
6: I would have just called security.
0: Oh, that would have been even better.
1: There's a transient.
0: Well, what's your... You work at the company. Oh, really? What's your name? Okay, what do you do? Okay, thank you. Yes. So that was how I... Begin my night. Anthony in Anaheim writes in, says he's a retired caller. I have noticed Anthony's got the bug. He's got the bug. He's starting to scratch that itch a little bit. He's becoming more active lately, Anthony, a long retired caller. I think he's a grandfather, a great grandfather now, Anthony. He says, I don't really care for Tony Romo as a commentator, but that video was funny. There you go. Ferg Dog says, Ben, I've got a hard-o sports question for you with the baseball trade deadline approaching. Do you think the Angels will be buyers or sellers this year? That's a good one. See, that's Ferg Dog dry humor from Ferg Dog. King Rory from Wisconsin writes in, says if Tony Romo was drinking, he would have been drinking brandy, old fashioned, since that is the official cocktail of Wisconsin. Well, Romo's a brand ambassador for Corona. At least he was. Remember those Tony Romo Corona commercials? There's a guy that apparently drinks the product, if this is accurate, it would appear. Late Night Drug Tester writes in, says the grandparents' excuse is terrible by Romo. If Tony wanted to get away with it, he should have told the cop, hey, I helped the Packers get to the Super Bowl, unlike Troy Aikman. I screwed up the line, Late Night Drug Tester. Yes, see, that's... See, the joke on that, Lorena, is that the Packers and Cowboys played in the playoffs and Romo sucked at a time you cannot suck, and then that led to the Green Bay Packers enjoying a nice day there. Mark the

0: Walker. He's wandering around Rochester, and he, you know, say, well, the weather's good now. Of course, he's walking around Rochester, New York. No, but he also does it when the weather is really cold. He's a full four, like an all-season tire. That's Mark the Walker. He says, A-plus on the Mallow Monologue. Benjamin, yeah, the asshat could have killed somebody, but his nearly greater offensive, or offense rather, was his assault on the game of golf immediately prior to driving a deadly weapon drunk. Yes, Romo did shoot a 35 over par.
1: Did I pass this test?
2: You turn around?
1: No, I didn't, huh?
0: No, you didn't. And it's unfortunate. I hate. Have you ever had to take? I've had to take a sobriety test.
2: I have not.
0: You have not?
2: No.
0: I
2: had someone like tell me to follow their eyes, you know, like doing.
0: Oh, the eyeball thing? Yeah. Did you get hot girl privilege? Is that why?
2: Usually.
0: Yeah, I don't get hot girl privilege. I get ugly fat man privilege is what I get.
3: You had to exit the vehicle? And
0: I had to exit.
3: I had to walk.
0: I do the alphabet, the finger thing, the whole thing. But I wasn't even drunk. I was actually on a date. This is years ago. Out here in the valley. And I was driving. I was arguing about something. And then I kind of changed lanes without signaling. And then poof. Cherry tops. Got pulled over. They said, you were swerving. And then I had to get out of the car. But I passed. So they let me go on my way. So it was no big deal. Just Josh in Cincinnati writes in. He says, in Tony Romo's defense, the field sobriety tests police use are a joke. It's rigged before you even begin. So what did Jim Nance say to the officer as Tony began his test? This guy is toast. There you go. All right. Let's see. Curmudgeon Wayne in Duluth is upset the rundown was sent out at the beginning of the show, and now he's doing AI photos with alcohol is what he's doing here. He also says, and he's really playing around with AI a lot. He says, I know what's in store tonight. Dodgers drool, he said, and your love affair with LeBron. I'm going to need a drink. Look at, I didn't know LeBron. Do you see that photo? LeBron apparently was at the event in Worcester. I didn't even know LeBron knew where Worcester was, but there's a photo of LeBron, and he's giving me like a bro hug right outside the venue there in beautiful Worcester. Now, that's the way to do it. I didn't even know he was there. That's shocking. All right, let's go to the phones, and we'll say hello to Lucky Tony in the Bay Area. My man, Lucky Tony. Hello, Tony.
4: Hey, Ben, two things. Why would I show Paula Abdul my rod?
0: I don't know.
4: To prove I'll never hurt her. And what would I say to the nun on Sunday?
0: I don't know.
4: Bears. Thanks, Ben.
0: Bears. Well, here's a retired caller. We haven't heard from this person in a long time. They gave up the grind of overnight talk radio calling. We've had a lot of retirements lately. It's that time of the year. Guys getting older and they can't handle the grind. Blind Scott from the north end of Boston, out of retirement. Hello, Blind Scott.
5: I've been here the whole time, actually. I've run into a lot of your listeners. Dude, I've been listening to the show on the backside of the common on Joy Street, and the police put me in a homeless shelter when there was a guy that hit someone off the head with a brick. And all of a sudden, I come running up the hill, and they're looking for this guy with a pole. And I have a pole in my hand, so they threw up all these flags and stuff and brought me to a homeless shelter. That was last week. So I haven't been on radio since then because people know that's happened. So I think I'm actually being canceled. So I'm on political radio now. I'm a big-time political radio guy.
0: Now, are you calling conservative or liberal
5: Dan
0: radio?
5: Dan Bongino. I do like Dan Bongino and Alex Jones. I go on the Rumble app. I have a profile on there. We start rumbling. They like me. You know, we're all just trying to pass time. You know what I'm saying? Like,
0: sure.
5: We're all just human beings trying to participate in, you know, content contribution, you know what I'm saying? But Patriots season is starting, you know what I'm saying? I think I've kicked off the Sports Hub. They don't take any calls from me on the Sports Hub. Dude, when I call there, they hang up the phone. I have a device that can like freeze their board and get every line with my name on it. Ben's seen me do that before. And like, it's come to the point now where I'm calling the other station and I hate the Sports Hub. And I think the Sports Hub is a bunch of overweight guys with GERD that have to stand up when they sleep because they shove their mouth full of food while they're at work and they fart in their chairs, and most of the Sports Hub people work from home. They don't even work like in the radio studio anymore. And like the Sports Hub,
0: I feel like you're disgruntled about this, Scott. I feel like you're not handling this very well.
5: So then there's iHeartRadio, though. I don't get how this works because I'm obsessed with radio right now because I feel like they're trying to take down radio. So the Sports Hub, they run everything through
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5: 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Like WBZ News 4 is run through iHeartRadio. So I'm obsessed with mergers and acquisitions.
0: Oh, yes. Nothing more exciting than radio mergers. That is just the greatest, man.
5: But part of me is scared that the show was going away. So I was almost positive that they were going to let Ben go, I guess. Back in June, like I was almost 100%.
0: I hope so. I got a lot of time on my contract. I get paid to do nothing. That'd be great. I'd love that, man. I'd just sit back and live my life and love it for a while.
2: Way to look on the bright side.
0: Yeah, exactly.
5: But there's other radio shows that would hire you. So the thing is, if anybody's listening now, and if they do remove you from the radio, you'd have another job on any local market. Like I call it.
0: Well, I feel like this is paranoia, though. I feel like you're being paranoid about this. There's nothing to worry about. The show's doing well.
5: Radio shows, dude. I'm waiting on 90 hours a week, and people aren't putting me on their radio shows. Like I'm staying on hold for 4 hours on radio.
0: Is this a healthy decision, Scott? Do you think this is a healthy decision to stay on hold for 90 hours a week?
5: No, it's not
0: a healthy decision.
5: It's not.
0: Although it is more healthy than doing some heroin or something like that,
5: right? Did you see that guy?
0: Although you could be doing both. Who knows? What?
5: Hey, Ben, I showed you the video of that guy on the street. Did you see the guy? He was, like, harassing me, and you could see me in the video. I was, like, going, like, having a bipolar rage type of situation. So the guy's, like, on the side of the street, and I'm trying to get him out into the street. And, like, he's threatening a blind person to try to fight a blind person. This is in downtown Boston. Boston's a dangerous place. I mean, it's a dangerous place, Boston.
0: Stay in a little during the day. It's probably safer at night for you to walk around. There's not as many people out at night.
5: Yeah, during the day or at night. But, yeah, like some guy, he's trying to fight me. So he's like, I got to fight you. So I'm like, okay.
0: Why do people want to fight you? I don't understand. Nobody ever comes up to me and says, I want to fight you. Like, because you're blind? Is that a thing? Do people want to fight blind people? Is that a normal, like, are other blind people dealing with this as well? I don't think they are.
5: No, they tell me that I'm faking being blind and I'm not really blind. And then.
0: Like Stevie Wonder? You're like Stevie Wonder? You're pretending to be blind?
5: But you got to understand, but like, I'm totally blind. But even if you say someone's faking being blind, they could have, like, cataracts or macular degeneration or whatever, you know what I'm saying?
0: So you looked down, and we've been through this before in previous episodes. Now, Blind Scott is the legend from Boston, but you've said before in the blind community, there's a blind hierarchy. Like, if you're partially blind, you're not really considered real blind. Is that correct?
5: No, they don't respect you. But Andrew in Bakersfield, he's like totally blind. So you could tell he's calling him. So this is what I resent about the show.
0: He's like Helen Keller when he calls up with his takes. Very similar.
5: You guys need to like bring. You have to bring him in the fold with questions or whatever. Like he's going through some trauma from going blind. You could tell he's a little bit. It's throwing him off.
0: I think he's going through trauma from his takes. That's what I think. His takes.
5: He comes to our show though. The thing is, like now all these blind people have come to this show. So I'd like to stay with the show.
0: I understand. Like, you've got political radio, though, calling your name there. You got Dan Bongino and all those guys. I butchered his name, but yeah. All right. Well, I got to go, but thank you. It's tremendous. So got that and reports Anthony in Louisiana calling religious radio, and we've got Dick in Dayton who calls political radio as well.
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0: That's right. One hot take at a time. One hot take.
2: My mouth is spicy. Time.
0: It is hot, chili pepper hot. It is the Ben Maller Show. We'll get to Tom Brady going to the dogs. We'll get to that coming up in a minute. But first, in honor of Wayne the Curmudgeon in Duluth, here's the Who Am I game. LeBron James has now joined Jim Jackson and me as the only players who have played for the Cavs, Heat, Lakers, and Sixers.
3: Who?
0: There's only two others that have done it. LeBron James joining Jim Jackson and me is the only players who will have played for the Cavs, Heat, Lakers, and the 76ers. Who am I? That is the question. The answer, we'll get to it, and we'll do it next.
6: 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You already know this.
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0: things are right. It is the Ben Maller Show. 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And according to Ferg Dog, it has changed his life in amazing ways. Maller Prop Guy says that he cannot miss an episode. He can't. Even Doc Dan and Alf the Alien Opiner agree on the Fifth Hour Podcast. So check it out. See what everyone's talking about there. It's on the weekends, every Friday, Saturday, and Sunday. Thank you.
1: Hell yeah.
0: Back to it we go. And time now for the payoff on the Who Am I game. Who? This is where we pretend to be somebody else. Thus, we call it the Who Am I game, a pathetic attempt to get you to listen a little bit longer. LeBron James has now joined Jim Jackson. That's a Clipper broadcaster now. Jim Jackson and me as the only players to have played for the Cavs, Heat, Lakers, and Sixers. Now, technically, LeBron hasn't played for the Sixers yet. He will do that shortly, I believe this weekend. I believe this weekend he'll play, unless he's not. Doesn't the NBA start like next week? It seems like everything's like. Anyway, let's see. Does anyone have the answer? Let's see here. Page down. Ferg Dog going with Reed Detmers, his favorite Angel pitcher. Blind Scott, second personality, Freddy Krueger from Milkman Mike in Colorado. Patrick Beverley, the greatest play-in champion of all time in NBA history, the glue guy, Patrick Beverley. Dom Canzone from Robbie the Mariner fan. Congratulations. When is the parade, Robbie? The Mariners beat the Dodgers on Tuesday night. I believe there'll be a parade in downtown Seattle. Try to avoid the part of Seattle that was overtaken as a sovereign nation. You can try to avoid that when you have your little Mariner, we beat the Dodgers parade in one game. John Bagley from Alf the Alien Opiner. Now, that is a big-time find. And that photo, if you look at that photo, Alf, that was taken at the L.A. Memorial Sports Arena. He sent me a basketball card, a Fleer basketball card of John Bagley in that orange Cavs uniform with his number 5. And Norm Nixon, Stormin' Norman Nixon, was guarding. And there looked like there was a decent crowd there in the early 80s to mid-80s at the L.A. Memorial Sports Arena there. The mausoleum, as we used to call it. Mark the Walker in Rochester says you are Tommy the Cobra Kai, member who yells, get him a body bag at the end of the cinematic masterpiece, The Karate Kid, according to Mark the Walker. Bismack Biombo from Maller Prop Guy, butchered that. Andre in the Commonwealth, guessed by Anthony in Anaheim. Do you have an answer, Lorena?
2: Caitlin Clark.
0: That is incorrect. It is the legend, the man, the myth, the legend, Jason Capono, UCLA. He played with LeBron in Cleveland, too. Jason Capono.
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2: It's August 2023, a county government meeting in Pennsylvania's Lehigh Valley. 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
6: My two-month-old son was happily drinking milk from his bottle when he quickly started choking, turned blue, and went limp. 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Two pumps of the device and my son was conscious, gasping for air and coughing up milk.
2: They all went to the ER to make sure the baby was okay.
6: But upon arriving at Lehigh Valley Hospital, the diagnosis quickly became something so different.
2: One of the doctors had a theory.
6: She stated to my father and mother-in-law that we are young, first-time parents who got frustrated with our baby and violently shook him to make him stop crying. And a confession would only make things easier for us.
2: The parents were told to leave the hospital without their son. And he wouldn't come home for 7 whole months.
6: I'm a postpartum mom dealing with the grief and the trauma of my son being ripped from my arms. And I'm a mom who lost everything in less than 24 hours due to one doctor's misdiagnosis. Enough is enough.
2: And then the next person speaks. And the next one. The stories they tell form a pattern of parents walking into a Lehigh Valley hospital to get help for a child, only to leave without them. And the same doctor's name kept coming up again and again. A pediatrician.
8: I ask you, what kind of doctor does this?
2: That's what I wanted to know, too. From Serial Productions and the New York Times, I'm Diane Neary. And this is The Preventionist, a story about a doctor and the rise of a powerful field of pediatric medicine.
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10: John Polk was my nemesis. 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
14: 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Guaranteed. 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And here's what you need to know.
15: Tampa Bay Bucks quarterback Baker Mayfield will become a free agent after this year. He did not get a new contract as camp started. The Raiders say Kirk Cousins is their starting QB to start training camp. Green Bay defensive lineman Micah Parsons was placed on the PUP list. Philadelphia gave Pro Bowl defensive tackle Jalen Carter a 4-year extension. The Browns gave Pro Bowl defensive back Denzel Ward a new 2-year deal. Notre Dame and Ohio State each secured deals for ad patches on their school's uniforms. Golden State re-signed Draymond Green signed to a one-year contract. WNBA wins for Las Vegas and New York, and Indiana won at Seattle. Caitlin Clark, 32 points. The late ball games went to Seattle, 7-6 at the Dodgers, 5 home runs for the Mariners, and San Diego, which got a run bottom of the ninth to beat Colorado, 8-7. Detroit shut out Baltimore, 14-0. Arizona, in 12 innings, won at Pittsburgh, 8-7. I'm Steve DeSager.
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0: Blame me. I'm the guy. Blame me. Welcome in the beginning of another hour of the Ben Mallard Show. We are in the air everywhere. Yakety yak we go all night as we hang out on the side of the road, coast to coast, border to border, and beyond, on the vast and intergalactically powerful microphones of FSR emanating live.
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0: From the land, the wordplay wonderland, guaranteed human. That's right. We are. 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All right. Now we get into the meat and potatoes of the hour. Our lead from the Bay Area, where Kyle Shanahan, a head coach in the NFL, Kyle Shanahan, has gone on the record. His first public comments since the accident, which was much more than a fender bender from Kyle Shanahan. He publicly took responsibility for the accident that happened over 2 weeks ago, although we didn't find out about it till a few days ago. July 14th, big car accident there near the house of Kyle Shanahan, and the initial reports, according to Shanahan, were incorrect. The cops got it wrong. Say what? They blamed the other driver originally, and now Shanahan publicly took accountability for the accident, saying the initial reports incorrectly suggested that the other driver was at fault. He said those reports were wrong. So I don't know if you saw this or not. Perhaps you missed it, and Shanahan's alibi to explain what happened. Who goofed? I've got to know. The 49er coach claims that he was driving along. La, la, la, la, la, la, la, la. His phone fell in between the seats in his car. I hate when that happens. That's a real biatch. You ever had that happen? He's driving along, the phone falls. Oh, my God. What a pain in the ass that is. And he claimed he just briefly took his eyes off the road, Shanahan, and kaboom! There was an accident as he went to retrieve said smartphone, causing his vehicle to drift into oncoming traffic, otherwise known as a head-on collision, I believe. That's the colloquial term for what you do when you drift into oncoming traffic. Shanahan said, quote, "It was my fault." He added on that he wanted to correct the record because he said he felt terrible. His conscience got to him, if you believe him. The other driver had been blamed, Shanahan emphasizing that his biggest concern was for the 21-year-old female who was in the other vehicle driving her car when she got surprise, said he was relieved. Shanahan, she was not seriously hurt. Shanahan suffered big-time injuries. It looked somewhat okay. Didn't look like he was all messed up in the video clip that I saw of him talking. The injuries from the accident include a severe concussion, broken ribs, and a broken nose, broken hand, facial lacerations, I believe, from flying glass. Needed more than 40 stitches. Kyle Shanahan, the head coach there of the 49ers, that's known as snap, crackle, and pop. And he admitted the concussion, I guess he's in the protocol, the concussion protocol. The concussion, the toughest part of all this, the recovery for the coach there, lingering sensitivity to light, noise preventing him from fully resuming his responsibilities and his duties as the coach there of the 49ers. So that is a good jumping off point. Let us discuss the question for the esteemed panel. Here's the question. How does 49ers coach Kyle Shanahan taking the blame for the car accident change the storyline? How does it change things? So I've got DC Comics, Betty Crocker, and a vintage Dale Earnhardt NASCAR fire suit. Three things that have never been put together, never, ever been put together. And here we are, we're going to put them together. So we always start with number one.
19: Number one.
0: The plot thickens. So Kyle Shanahan taking the blame, right? Doesn't clean up that there's a spill, somehow a couple of cans of tuna fish, they fell off the top shelf and they opened up and the air conditioning broke and it got very hot. And so it smells like rotting tuna fish for some reason. And actually, if you combine that with the other stuff on the floor, it kind of smells like the porta potty on a Sunday after a full weekend of a music festival. In summertime music fest, like Coachella or something like that. You know what I'm saying? You got me on that? All right. And just between you and me here, as we yap here, if this was an honest mistake, and people make mistakes, humans are fallible. If it was an honest mistake, why did the story need an 11-day media blackout? Can someone explain that to me? Seriously. If this is just, listen, Shanahan said, I did it. I'm the bad guy. That's what he said, essentially. That's how I heard it. So if that's the case, why did the 49ers and the NFL and all the beat writers get in cahoots here and embargo the story, and they had a media blackout on a, it was just something that happens all the time. There's accidents all the time. Yet on this one, there was coordinated silence, and the hand-picked, Saturday dump, the news dump. Why would you do that unless you were really trying to hide something? So what is there to hide if this is the real story, which makes you believe there's something else going on, that we're not getting the whole story? We're getting part of the story. And why the 180 seemed, I don't know, we don't know what Shanahan's original position was, but he contradicted the cops. Like, he had, what a sweetheart deal. The Niners buried the story for 11 days. The cops blamed the woman who was in the other car. And turns out, you know, Shanahan now comes out all of a sudden, well, no, it was actually me. I'm the guy that did it. And so he got help here. And then he flipped on the police report. Like, what's up with that? Right? And so reality got edited. And it's very odd. I mean, the black bagged story, if you will, of what happened, and they drove it under Levi's Stadium there, and full court interference, radio silence, all that stuff until the narrative was locked in. And so you're like, well, what now? Now that Shanahan said, hey, I was the bad driver. I was the one that was texting while he was driving and dropped the phone. And then I had to pick up the phone, and I went to pick up the phone because, you know, I was getting that message from Diana Russini, and I had to see what she was saying because she, you know, she sends you some really good messages. And that was that. So in terms of the what now, this is what's known as a DC Comics spinoff. They remember the Justice League back in the day, very popular years ago, the Justice League, DC Comics. So this is a spinoff. It's called the Litigation League. It's a spinoff. Not as much fun as the Justice League. The Litigation League, though, is assembling right now. So forget Aquaman or The Flash or Wonder Woman. In this one, you've got Larry H. Parker, Jacob M. Rodney, and Superwoman Super Lawyer. That's what you have right there. They're forming the Litigation League as we speak. And Sweet James is already in the shadows, cape fluttering, whispering, "Who hurt you? Who hurt you?" So Shane Hannigan, he admitted he was the party at fault here. So now prepare for the Law Brothers to enter the chat, and there will be at least one or two lawsuits, I would imagine. Right up the wazoo. Right up the old wazoo for Kyle Shanahan. So good luck on that. They're those billboard lawyers, they are in the air everywhere. All right, now, page two, to Vegas. We got quarterback news. Quarterback news out of Las Vegas, Nevada, Dateline Henderson, where Raiders coach Clint Kubiak has dotted the I's and crossed the T's. The announcement, he made it official. The Raiders have named Kirk Cousins as their QB number one. And so it's his job to lose. No training camp battle royale. Cousins has the job. He has the job. We have a little audio here. This is the, I believe, the head coach, Clint Kubiak, here commenting on the Raiders quarterback situation. Take a listen.
19: There's battles everywhere on the roster. So it's important for me to be fair to the players is to put the best player out there. When we go out to practice tomorrow, Kirk Cousins is the starting quarterback. He's the guy. And he's going to get a ton of reps. And he deserves them because he's played really good football. But I want Fernando and I want Aiden to push him.
0: Wow. That is unbelievably embarrassing. I mean, my God. Just when you thought the Raiders couldn't get any more embarrassing, here we are, boys. This is so good. If you're a Raider hater, holy crap. I mean, my God, what have they done? What have they done? Despite being the number one overall pick in the draft, Fernando Mendoza is backup boy, is what he is. All right, so question. What is the message? What's the message the Raiders are sending by handing the keys to the franchise to Kirk Cousins over Fernando Mendoza? All right. So it turns out that Las Vegas did not get, as we anticipated, a true number one pick in the 2026 NFL draft. They did not. And if you think they did, you're wrong. You're supposed to draft the number one pick who is your North Star, not a Minnesota North Star. They don't exist anymore. They moved to Texas. They're now just the Stars. But you're not supposed to get clipboard Jesus on the sidelines walking around or sitting on the bench getting hemorrhoids here. So elite, and tell me if I'm wrong on this, elite first overall picks. If you're the top pick in the draft, if you're supposed to be a plug-and-play guy. Is that correct? Okay, you agree. Thank you for agreeing. Thank you for that. I do appreciate your agreeing. Think of it like Betty Crocker instant mashed potatoes. Just add water and you have mashed potatoes. That is what the top pick in the draft is supposed to be coming in as a quarterback. But in Vegas, in Las Vegas, Nevada, they think Mendoza is a Church of Latter-day Saints plug-and-pray quarterback, and they don't want to pray right now. So they're going to have him stand on the sidelines there. And he's not powdered mashed potatoes. He's more like powdered cement. Forget the potatoes. Just powdered cement there. And so undercooked. How undercooked is he? You can still, if you listen closely, you can kind of hear him like mooing a little bit. Moo! So I could kind of faintly make it out a little bit. So they're choosing Cousins, and Kubiak, as you heard in the soundbite there, saying how good he's playing which seems like something you would say if you were Pinocchio and you wanted your nose to grow. You have a guy in Kirk Cousins who, by any measurement, has been terrible for the last 3 years. His last year in Minnesota and his time in Atlanta was not good. They're calling him a bridge quarterback. That's funny. It's like a nursery rhyme I heard when I was a kid. London Bridge is falling down, down, down. London Bridge is falling down. Yeah, that's Kirk Cousins. He's a London Bridge is what he is at this particular point. And yeah, Cousins is a nice guy. By all accounts, nobody says anything bad about Kirk Cousins. He's a good dude. You know, it seems like he's kind of a regular guy, as much as you can be when you make a ridiculous amount of money and all that stuff. So congratulations on that. Just remember, though, Atlanta paid $70 million for this guy. That's how bad he was. They don't even have a quarterback in Atlanta. They signed slop like Tua Tagovailoa, and they're like, hey, this guy sucks so much, we got to pay him $70 million to get out of here. Okay, done. We'll cut a check for $70 million. And as far as him being a nice guy, you know, the guy at the grocery store that packs the bag, very nice guy. Good dude. The guy that packs the groceries at the grocery store. All right? The grocery bagger. However, I don't know that that person's a quarterback one in the NFL. I don't know that. So the fact that they signed Cousins, are now starting Cousins, is a demerit, obviously, for Fernando Mendoza. It's the equivalent of choosing dial-up internet. Well, you've got high speed. You got that 5G high speed thingamajig. No, no, no. I want the dial-up internet from 1999 is what I want. That's what I need in my life. Okay, why not? Let's do it. All right, now, final point. To college football we go. Columbus, Ohio. The Buckeyes making news. Ohio State signing what they're describing as a landmark agreement for a patch. We in here talking about a patch. Not practice. Not practice. We in here talking about a patch. So it's a jersey patch. You know, these all the rage now. You know, put that advertisement right there on the uniform. And that's how we do it there. The jersey patch sponsorship with J.P. Morgan Chase. Shout out Wall Street. Yes, J.P. Morgan Chase. The uniform for all 36 varsity sports beginning this upcoming season. And the deal, we are told, the deal is worth how much? About $17 million. $17 million per year, making it the largest disclosed jersey patch deal in college athletics. The partnership extends beyond the uniform branding. The players will benefit from NIL. That's pay to play. So we'll get some NIL, name, image, likeness money there out of J.P. Morgan Chase. You got that going. And while the money is obviously great, the money is wonderful, many of the purists out there are pounding the table and banging on pots and pans and very upset. They're very upset here that the corporate branding is going to tear away the Buckeyes tradition, the uniform. And really, this is a football thing. Can we be honest about that? It's a football thing. That this is a change, right? There's always had just a logo only, and that the brand is the Buckeye brand. You're not out there playing for J.P. Chase Morgan, or J.P. Morgan Chase, rather. You're out there playing for the Buckeyes, the University of Ohio State University, all that stuff. So the question is, do you have a message? Do you have a message for the Ohio State old-timers upset with the advertising patch sullying the Buckeyes uniform? All right, so I do. And again, this is mostly about football. Every once in a while, Ohio State will have a good basketball team. Nobody cares about the other sports. Let's be honest here. All right. We can be adults. You can say, oh, everyone cares about the soccer team and the volleyball team. No, they don't. That's friends and family. It's Ohio State football. That's it. Occasionally basketball. And that's all. So being offended, though, about a jersey patch in 2026. Buddy, welcome to planet Earth. Where have you been? This is where the money locomotive. Choo-choo. Has always been headed down the tracks, and it's the old boiling frog. We tried to warn you. You people didn't listen. We tried to warn you. The boiling frog. It starts out with a little patch, and then it goes a little further up, and you wear the scarlet and gray onesie, but you've got the logo there from Walmart on it, and you're on your way, and there you go. Today it's one patch. And then a year from now, well, we can double our money, double our fun. Let's get another patch. Okay, that sounds good. We'll get another patch. Why not? Okay, we've got now two patches. And keep going and going and going and going. And eventually the Buckeyes, when they take the field, will look like a vintage Dale Earnhardt NASCAR fire suit with a helmet attached. And you've got a laundry detergent patch over there. You got the alcohol over here. You got a little bit of that, a little bit of that. Like, future generations are going to go on to YouTube or whatever replaces YouTube someday, and they're going to watch Archie Griffin highlights, and they're going to ask, wait, Mom and Dad, they played without a bank sponsor. They didn't even have a crypto exchange patch on it, and there was no gambling patch. What is that? Why didn't they have a fast food logo? I don't understand. You know, that whole thing. What is that? The Stone Age with these uniforms without patches on it. Now, college football stopped being amateur a long, long time ago. Hell, John Wooden was paying players at UCLA back in the day, right? So it's always been semi-pro in basketball and mostly in football. Mostly in football. They just add the marching band. They can dot the I. How about instead of dotting the I, they write the money sign, the Ohio State marching band? That would be cool, right? They can do the logo at halftime of JP Morgan Chase instead of dotting the I. Who says no to that? No? Okay, not allowed? Fair enough. Not allowed. I got you. All right, but everyone's getting paid. Players are getting paid. Coaches are getting eight-figure salaries if they're good. You're paying $130 at the team shop for the replica jersey with the ad already on it. Now, if you want tradition, and you say, hey, I'm a traditionalist, Maller. I want tradition. Tradition is complaining about something new every season. So congratulations. You're keeping that tradition alive and well. You are. And pretending this is like a shocking betrayal. Oh, it's such a betrayal. It's like going to Disneyland and being shocked they charge you $18 for a churro or whatever they charge. It's ridiculous. You know, $15 for a corn dog. Like, come on. Ohio State uniforms are not being sullied. I don't believe they're being sullied. They're simply joining every other surface in America that can be monetized. And so they're getting in on it. And it's like, it's the everyone else is doing it. They're just making more money. It is the Ben Maller Show. If you'd like to be part, 877-99 on Fox. That's 877-996-6369. Also on X, at Ben Maller. That's at Ben Maller. We still have that Tom Brady goes to the dog story from earlier. We'll get to that at some point here. And also, a classless cheap shot. What is that all about? From a player who has been on a long rampage, adding another chapter to the player's rampage. We'll get to that. And we will do it next. However, it is the A Block. Let's find out what hour it is right now.
20: Number two.
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0: You are locked and loaded on the Ben Maller Show as it rolls on the red eye flight all night. Glad you have chosen to hang out with us. We thank you for that. You can interact with the show. It is the advantage we have. If you don't interact, what's the point of doing it? They'll just put some tape show on. You'll never hear live radio again overnight. So you got to support live overnight radio. If you're up with us, take advantage of it. Most of you do. Some of you don't. So your opportunity to join the fun in the Maller Militia. We still have not sworn anyone in tonight, so if you want to take the oath on the air, you can do that.
1: Do it live!
0: Or just call up, say hello, and yap about whatever. We're here for you. Supposed to be sports, I guess. We go away from that. We swerve like Kyle Shanahan driving. We swerve into the other lane here occasionally.
2: We're flexible.
0: Is that a pink hat?
2: Yeah, I just opened a box from Mike the Leprechaun. He sent me a corgi stuffed animal and a Life is Good hat.
0: Why?
2: I don't know.
0: What, does he think you're Brian Finley? Brian would love a pink hat and a corgi.
1: That's true. I was supposed to have received something in the mail.
0: Oh, why did I not get something? Why, how come you guys are you getting more mail than me? Why did this happen?
2: You can have this pink hat.
0: I'm good. I think I'm
2: you
0: okay.
2: You want the corgi?
0: I think I'm all right.
1: Well, I'm concerned because the package that I was supposed to receive was quite expensive. I
2: believe. Oh, this one might be $7.
0: Look at you guys. What a hustle you guys got. You know, what a hustle.
1: Well, very kindly, Wayne.
2: In Duluth?
0: Which Wayne? Wayne from Missouri?
1: Missouri, yes.
0: Wayne from Missouri. Mizzou. Okay,
1: yes.
0: We love Wayne. No, Wayne's drill sergeant was the guy from the famous movie. Did you know that? You know, in Camp Pendleton back in the day?
1: I did not.
0: Yeah, he told the story on the air. Yeah, the guy from Full Metal Jacket.
1: Oh.
0: That was his real drill sergeant. That was, yeah.
1: Oh, okay. Yeah so...
0: The package did not arrive or the package was stolen?
1: He says that according to it was supposed to have arrived already, but it's I've checked the mail room many days in a row now, and it's just not there.
2: It's missing.
0: It is not there.
1: Nope.
0: All right, that is unfortunate. Do you think it got mixed up with George Norrie's mail? Maybe you're going to get a goblin in the mail, and George is going to get whatever.
1: This was apparently something that was like framed, so it should have been like a big package.
2: But sometimes they put the big packages in different rooms. You just have to wait for them.
0: There's a lot of empty rooms up there. So a lot of empty rooms.
2: Yeah.
0: How's that studio coming up there? They're finishing that up, Lorena? Remember that rumor a couple months back?
2: I haven't been in it yet. I don't know.
0: Okay. All right. Anyway, if you want to be part of the show, 877-99 on Fox, 877-996-6369. Also on X, at Ben Maller, Lorena, FSR Tech Queen, and Coop at a Bronco fan. That's a Bronco fan. I'm looking at my board here, and I did get a message. I think it was Reggie in Detroit who had emailed me and said, Ben, you're not getting very many international calls. All you do is get calls from the States and Canada. I said, well, that's not true, Reggie. I got a call from Mexico. But we haven't had many calls outside now that Terry in England's no longer alive listening to the show and legally blind Christopher is doing his own thing. So, not getting as many calls. Ozzy Waz is doing something else these days, so he hasn't been able to call in. Let's try, though. Let's go to the international line. He's an expat, but he's lived in Tokyo for a while. We say hello to Hank in Tokyo on the international line on the Ben Maller Show. Hello, Hank. Welcome.
3: Hey, Ben. How are you?
0: If I was any better, I'd be a Shanahan, but not Kyle Shanahan.
3: That's a great pet peeve. So it's not if I was, it's if I were. Was is past tense.
0: Well, I'll tell you what to do here. You can get your own radio show and say it however you want. Okay. And I'll listen to you. Actually, I won't listen to you, but you can do that, and that would be great.
3: Okay, well,
0: I highly recommend
3: grammar.
0: Yes.
3: But, okay. So anyway, you mentioned Shanahan. So that's actually why.

0: So the car crash. I have my own conspiracy theory. I don't know if it merits the conspiracy theory background music, but you mentioned that the lawyers are going to get involved. My guess is that the reporting embargo was actually so that he could gain cover to negotiate a settlement in an NDA. And so that's already done. And part of the NDA was just, yeah, okay, I'll take the fall. But by making the original police report, you know, her fault, that kind of turns the screws on her to actually negotiate the settlement, because otherwise she's going to get in hot water. And the press embargo makes it so that lawyers don't get involved, because if it had been reported, then the lawyers would have called her and offered her services and told her how much money she's going to make.
1: All right, so it's not outrageous, Hank. It's plausible. I would argue, though, that this changes it. Even if there was some kind of deal, you know, there are enough lawyers out there. You say, well, wait a minute. Shanahan, yeah, we worked out a deal, but Shanahan said, hey, the cops got it wrong. Why did the cops get, what else did the cops get wrong? That opens up Pandora's box, and then you have a wiggle room. Say, well, we signed it, but this was in good faith, and this story changed, and so now we got to go back and figure something else out.
0: Not negotiated. I mean, my only point is, look, Shanahan's lawyers would not let him admit fault unless everything was already buttoned up.
1: Well, my experience with lawyers is nothing's really ever buttoned up.
0: Oh, like I agree there.
1: People
0: and,
1: have,
0: and certainly yeah. The future will tell us, but it's just another way of.
1: It's definitely there was a reason you would wait. And you know, the other thing is, now that ESPN is in bed with the NFL, the NFL owns 10% of ESPN. I guess we're just going to, whatever the NFL wants to put on hold, we'll just wait for it, I guess, right? They'll just, somebody else is going to have to get it out there because they're not going to break it. It was all coordinated. Schefter sent it out, like, within a minute after the Niners did their thing. So it was all related. All right. Well, thank you, Hank. Good to hear from you. Call you. Talk to you in 3 months. Yes, Hank.
0: Yeah, absolutely.
1: All right. Go away. There's Hank from Tokyo. Let's say hello to Eeny, Meeny, Miny, Mo. Andre in the Commonwealth checking in. A fan favorite of Anthony in Anaheim. A big fan of his work. Did say Tom Brady to the dogs. Do you see this, Andre? Your boy Tom Brady there. Sharing photos on social media of a nice Alaskan vacation. He called it the trip of a lifetime with his kids. They went on sled dogs, fishing, boating, whale watching, all kinds of outdoor activity there. As Brady was visiting the state of Alaska. And truly awe-inspiring, he said. Isn't that great? You ever been to Alaska? We talked about this. You've never been there.
2: How you doing, Ben? Thanks for taking the call. Have not been to Alaska, but hold on here. Mr. McCandless, whose name escapes me, you know, who's for the Into the Wild, is about McCandless. Can't believe I forget this guy's last name. But I highly recommend.
1: I was more of a Survivor Man guy, you know, myself.
2: Chris, there it is. Yeah. I got the book right here. Okay. But I'm forgetting important things, which is not good for somebody who espouses to teach history. You got to have a good memory. So check out Into the Wild, solid movie. Emil Hirsch
1: One of my buddies used to go up to the sled dog race every year in Alaska. I don't even really still do it. He would go up there. He loved it. It was like the greatest thing. It was like their version of the Tour de France, except
2: indeed.
1: Dogs.
2: I do remember the name of said race, Ben, the Iditarod.
1: That's right. Okay. That is correct.
2: So my memory is it's functional for that, but not when we're talking about solid works. Of fiction Into the Wild. So Tom Brady going to Alaska, I don't have an issue with it, because he's got to try to, you know, he's smacking people in the face for no good reason, right? He's leaning towards the WWE. I thought he was close to a midlife crisis. I didn't know what the heck was going on when he open hand slapped one of the Paul brothers there at a social function. You know, is that allowed at the white party that Mr. Rubin throws?
1: It is if Mr. Rubin wants you to do it, because it's something he'll make money on in selling Tom Brady WWE merch down the line, so you'll make money on that.
2: Okay. Yeah. I thought you had to be at your best behavior at those Long Island functions where, Ben, I know that you're welcome in those crowds. Those heightened, I don't know if you've attended, And again, me and Willis are here. Willis is watching very closely. We did have a lot of anxiety in terms of the weed man situation yesterday, you know, having his name in your phone. And we're very glad that you're, you know, no ill will, or there's no misconception, you know, with weed man being in your phone. Again, when you're at these high leverage meetings, you know, and that comes up.
1: If you look at my phone, it'll say like, Billy Blanks, it'll say, the Tybo guy, right? From back in the 2000s and the 90s, that guy, Tybo right. Nation. Yeah, that's his name. That's why he went by the nickname moniker, because of the other Billy Blanks. That's it. Martial arts guy, fitness guy. Yeah.
2: All right. It's very well understood that Ben is allowed to have all.
3: Did Willis just yawn?
2: Yeah, Willis is here. He's a little, we went for a nice long walk, so he's kind of tame right now. We got our night walk in. Okay, so he's chilling right now, but it does need to be said. He's in a good place. He was very anxious given the situation with you, Ben. But now that he knows that you're good, Willis is good, and he's not. But he's hanging out. Now, listen, in terms of Mr. Kyle Shanahan, Ben, you make a very important point in this whole situation that the NFL does essentially own. It does have a notable stake in ESPN. So that can kind of speak to why this has been swept under the rug. Now, as we know, the cover-up is more... is worse than the lie. So with the NFL is essentially saying that some coaches you can get the benefit of the doubt and a pass for some coaches. But again, if this happens, and it will happen because people, you know, they're human. So next time somebody gets in hot water, hopefully nobody's hurt. That's the other, I'm not saying that Kyle Shanahan. I'm glad that the man is all right, but he was seriously injured. When you're talking about your vision being affected, concussion, broken ribs. This isn't a fender bender. It's not like he rear-ended somebody because he dropped his phone. Oh, I bumped into somebody's, you know, and then, like, there's little damage on both sides. We're talking about a major accident that, for all intents and purposes, was mum was the word. And you bring forth an important piece. This is what the NFL and ESPN want, which it just makes it look that much worse. So it's okay when Andy Reid's son gets in a car wreck. A week before an AFC championship game, we can dive down his throat. And by the way, when Andy Reid's son is stealing people from when he was coaching with the Eagles, like Willis remembers, you remember this, his son was stealing stuff in the locker room. We can report on that, but we can't say anything about the Wonder Child.
1: That was a long time ago, but I hear you. I got to go. But thank you, the great Andre. Thank you, buddy. The great Andre checking in. Alf says, how about we pass the hat and get a Maller Militia patch on the uniforms of the Fresno State pickleball team? No. You know what would be cool, though, to have, like, a piece of road somewhere named the Maller Militia Road or the Ben Maller Show
3: Road. You could adopt
1: a
3: highway.
1: Hey, I want to adopt a highway. We got to find a good highway.
3: That'd be awesome.
1: We got to find, where would the perfect spot for the Maller Road to be? Got to figure that out. Anyway, we'll work on that.
4: Nowhere, Oklahoma.
1: Oh, that would be awesome, yeah. I don't think there's any roads in Nowhere,
3: Oklahoma.
1: Middle
3: of nowhere.
1: That would be so great. I would go visit it. I would go to Oklahoma for Nowhere, Oklahoma, if they put a sign up there. It is the Ben Maller Show. The Ben Maller Show. Time now for the Instat Trivia. We'll get to Maller, the third degree. Quickly! Here it is. Blank led all defenders in pressures by facing the most double teams during the 2025 NFL season. Again, Blank led all defenders in pressures by facing the most double teams during the 2025 NFL season. That's the Instat Trivia. The answer, next.
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0: 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A reminder to check out the YouTube page. We're fighting all these highly promoted, highly paid daytime shows. We have our own YouTube page. It's Ben Maller Show. What a name. I don't know who came up with that. Ben Maller Show on YouTube. Click the thingamajig. Follow the show on there. We thank you. We thank you. We thank you. YouTube at Ben Maller Show. Watch the videos. Comment. Get us into the algorithm on the Matrix. We thank you. Here's the instant trivia. Blank led all defenders in pressures by facing the most double teams during the 2025 NFL season. That is the question. What's the answer? And Alf, the alien opiner, says David Byrne is the answer. Who else do we have? Future Raider and Tongan Monster Vita Vea from Roberto the bus driver. Our buddy Roberto! The wheels on the bus go round and round. The wheels on the bus go round and round. Will Anderson Jr. from Robbie the Mariner fan. We don't have much time. Lorena, do you have an answer, Lorena?
1: Brittany Mahomes.
0: Is it Brittany Mahomes? No, that is incorrect. It is Dexter Lawrence with the Giants last year. He is now on the Cincinnati Bengals. He faced the most double teams in the NFL last year. Here we go, here we go, here we go.
2: It's Maller.
0: How about that?
2: To the third degree.
0: Yeah.
2: This is when Big Ben gets grilled.
3: Loop. Matthew Stafford told reporters this week that while the Rams have a high ceiling, he wants to focus on raising their floor. Ben, what do you think the floor is for the Rams?
0: Well, the floor would be to make the playoffs and lose in the wild card round. That would be the bottom. I just, as long as, you never say, well, what about the health? Because that's with every team. But the floor would be they get in, they lose in the first weekend of the NFL playoffs. And they don't end up winning the division. They're a wild card team, and it's a mess. Next!
3: Speaking of floors, the Arizona Cardinals are currently the betting favorites to have the fewest wins in the NFL next season at plus 250.
0: Way to go, birds.
3: Ben, do you think the Cardinals will be the league worst this season?
0: Well, they're going for it. They signed Jacoby Brissett to make sure that he plays. Went 1-11 last year, so you give a guy that goes 1-11 a raise. Way to go, Arizona Cardinals. It does not appear their coach knows what he's doing. They have about three or four good players and a bunch of slop on the roster. Those are all the ingredients to end up with the top pick in the draft. They're trying to get Arch Manning. Wait until they find out Arch Manning doesn't want to play in Arizona. Next!
3: Caleb Williams said this week that the Bears' offense will be really fun to watch and will be more entertaining than last year.
0: Uh-huh.
3: Do you think that will come to pass?
0: Well, no, because the Packer fans and the Viking fans and the Lions fans aren't going to enjoy watching the Bears' offense. And listen, Caleb Williams is... It's wild because there are people that think he's great, and there's a lot of people that believe Caleb Williams is overrated and he's not that good. It's a mixed bag on him. This is a big turning point. The Bears overachieved last year, getting to where they got in the playoffs and all that and losing to the Rams. And so usually when you overachieve one year, there's a regression to the mean, and then you come crashing back down to earth. So we'll see. I wouldn't bet on the Bears doing very much. How'd we do?
3: You pass us.
0: That is a win. Put it on the board. What a, what a, what a. Chicken.
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13: One of the most famous stars in Hollywood history is dead at 36. Marilyn Monroe was found dead in bed, under circumstances that were in tragic contrast to her glamorous career as a comic talent.
14: On August 4th, 1962, Marilyn Monroe died, clutching a telephone and surrounded by a deadly cocktail of prescription pills. The coroner's verdict, probable suicide. Yet many believe it was murder.
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14: Now, the killing of Marilyn Monroe, hosted by me, Jackie Moran, will uncover exactly what she knew and what it cost her. This original 12-part series investigates the secret life Marilyn hid from the world, juggling affairs with Rat Pack crooners, president's men, and mob bosses. By the time of her death, Marilyn Monroe was at the center of a deadly power struggle between President Kennedy, Brother Bobby, the Mafia, and J. Edgar Hoover's FBI.
15: When she talked with Peter Lawford, she said, "Give my love to the president."
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17: 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Who would kill Marilyn Monroe?
14: The killing of Marilyn Monroe.
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2: 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Guaranteed human. And here's what you need to know.
0: The Seattle Mariners hit five home runs and beat the Dodgers 7-6 in L.A. Shohei Ohtani, a leadoff homer, three hits, three RBIs in the loss, but he was stranded at third, bottom of the ninth. San Diego won with a run bottom of the ninth, 8-7 over Colorado. Fernando Tatis Jr. went 5-for-5. Victories for the A's and the Brewers. Houston won at the Angels 3-2. Yordan Alvarez with his 35th home run. Atlanta at the Mets rained out, doubleheader on Wednesday. The Yankees won at the White Sox 3-2. The victory to Gerrit Cole. Six innings, seven strikeouts. Miami shut out Philadelphia 1-0 on a first-inning homer. Texas won at Tampa Bay 4-1. Arizona in 12 innings won at Pittsburgh 8-7. The Philadelphia Eagles gave defensive tackle Jalen Carter a four-year extension. The Browns gave defensive back Denzel Ward a new two-year deal. WNBA Indiana won at Seattle 32 points for Caitlin Clark. I'm Steve DeSager.
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20: When I heard this, my BS detector immediately started going, whoop. 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
2: 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Here he is, Ben Maller.
0: seeing red. You're seeing red. Welcome in the beginning of another hour of the Ben Maller Show. We are in the air everywhere as we flap our gums and we set the beat of the street, coast to coast, border to border, and beyond, on the vast and overwhelmingly powerful microphones of FSR emanating live from the symphony. The symphony of slang.
3: Do it live.
0: Guaranteed human. And the world famous Fox Sports Radio studios where Ohio Al, Strip Club John from Cleveland, haven't heard from him in a while, and Skip DeZip, the Roastmaster General, all demanding hot takes. Even Shane in Des Moines says, Ben, you got to crank up the heat. It's hour three, dude. What are you doing? I said, Shane, calm down. I'll get to that, Shane. Stop here. Don't put pressure on me. Anyway, here we begin. Now, I would like to point out, for those of you just joining the broadcast in progress, later this hour, we will not only have the Maller Riddle of the Day, we got Too Much or Not Enough, and the Queen of Hearts with Lorena. So if you want to send a question in,
4: ooh,
0: Lorena will answer anything you want. She claims it's about relationships and dating and that kind of thing. The interaction, the greatest rivalry of all time, men and women interacting, or if you're gay, men and women and women and men and men. But whatever the case. So
4: we don't judge.
0: We've got that. And if you want financial advice, she told you by SpaceX. How's that working out? Not good. But she's got plenty of advice. So hashtag Queen of Hearts. That'll be coming up later this hour. And we thank you for participating in that. You can also call up if you want, but you're likely too shy to do that, so you will not call. Completely understand. Completely understand. Don't bury the lead, my man. We start out in Cincinnati. What a great time I had. I wasn't there long, but I had a wonderful time. Great memories of my weekend in Cincinnati, hanging out with Can't Close the Deal Neil and his son. And there was Queen Roxanne there and Robbie the Mariner fan and Tommy from Atlanta, Justin in Cincinnati, Dick in Dayton, Ohio Al. Big names. Big names who were there, just Josh. A lot of fun. A lot of fun there. Well, I saw Reds game. They won that game. And apparently they haven't been winning very many games since I left Cincinnati. I wonder if that's a quinky-dink. So a new name has popped up on our watch list as we count down. Breathless coverage just days away from the MLB trade deadline. The music stops. The music stops next week. So if you have not been following this, perhaps not. We have now heard. We've heard that teams have inquired about Cincinnati's shortstop, Eli De La Cruz, and his availability in the market. Is he available? Now, a little birdie who may or may not enjoy eating chili on spaghetti says that the Reds have let the teams contacting them about Eli De La Cruz know not to bother. They're not interested in dealing their shortstop, although some believe that is just what they're saying publicly. As you know, there's always the public-private dichotomy where you have one thing you say publicly and another thing you say privately. So that is a good jumping-off point. Let us discuss the question for the esteemed panel, which you are a part of. Should the Reds consider dealing away shortstop Eli De La Cruz? Should they do it? Should they consider just saying that's it and we're not good enough and we're not going to be good enough and we got to get rid of this guy? All right, so I've got yogurt, raindrops, and Kenny Bunkport, Maine. And we will combine all of these things together. We're going to make some Skyline chili and some Grater's ice cream, which will cause you to have a volcanic eruption if you eat those things together in your stomach. You just will. All right. So first of all, if the Cincinnati Reds trade, and I'm not obviously not a Reds fan, if the Reds trade Eli De La Cruz, forget baseball operations. Call the FBI, the SEC, whoever investigates crimes against common sense. There should be some kind of congressional hearing if they trade this guy. It makes no sense. Now, I don't believe the Reds when they say that there's no way they would trade him. Everyone, Babe Ruth was traded. Manny Ramirez was traded. The only one that wasn't was Shohei Ohtani, by the way. But he had a bet on that. He wouldn't be traded. I'm kidding, unless I'm not. But the point is that anyone and everyone just about has been traded. So the idea that there's no way the Reds would unload Ellie De La Cruz, I don't believe that. Now, that was not the question. They shouldn't. That's my response. They should not do that. Ellie is not just an asset. He is the lifeblood of whatever they are. Now, you say, well, they suck with him. They could suck without him. And while that is technically true, the Reds could be bad without him, just like they're bad with him. He is box office. He's one of a handful of electrifying players in baseball that you would actually say, I want to see what this guy can do. He can run like the wind, right? And he hits bombs and the whole thing. And you know, he's not had the greatest season this year. Not an all-star level season for De La Cruz there in Cincinnati. He is the face of the franchise. Now, granted, the franchise isn't very good. He's also under team control through 2029, I believe. So there's a few more years. That's always a big thing. And then who knows what's going to happen when we have no baseball for most of next season, and they're going to rework how all that stuff works, and they're going to move things around. And so it's going to be a lot different next season. But you got to worry about right now. And so he's the reason, if you're like a little punk kid and you actually stop playing video games for 2 minutes and go watch a baseball game, you might be like, well, that guy seems kind of cool, that Ellie De La Cruz guy. Maybe I should watch the Reds because this guy seems pretty neat, what he's doing out there on the field. And so trading a talent like that, because all you're going to get for a guy like Ellie De La Cruz is a mystery box. What's in the box? I don't know. It's a mystery box. You get a couple of players. You'll be lucky if one of them turns out to be half as good as Ellie De La Cruz is already. He's a multi-time all-star and all that stuff. So you're going to get a prospect or two, which is a suspect until proven otherwise. Congratulations. It would be baseball malpractice and malfeasance if the Reds trade their shortstop. All right, that's it. Historical scale of bad job by you. And the kind of move. And I know Hank in Tokyo is nodding his head, yes. The kind of a move that would be framed in future documentaries with ominous piano music in the background and people asking the narrator of the documentary, what were they thinking? What were they thinking? Trading L.A. De La Cruz. My God. Cincinnati desperately does need to get off the great American, not great American ballpark, the great American sports hamster wheel of mediocrity, where franchises proudly announce, we're going in a new direction. We've figured it out now. We've solved the Rubik's Cube. Every 18 months, you rebrand. It's kind of like you're a yogurt company. Well, we didn't sell enough yogurt. Why didn't you sell enough yogurt? I guess we need to change the packaging. Okay, change the packaging. Well, nobody's still buying our yogurt. They don't want that strawberry yogurt. Okay, we better do something. Let's change the name. Okay, we'll change the name. Why not? And so you rebrand every 18 months. Keep, Ellie, figure out a way to get halfway. You're not in the toughest division. You know, you're not, the Brewers dominate. They're like the Yankees, the way they dominate that division. Every year they find a way in the playoffs, the Milwaukee Brewers. You got the Cubs, who are hot and cold, and the Cardinals, I don't know, decent. Nothing spectacular there. And Pittsburgh's decent. And then you've got you, which you're all messed up. All right, now, secondly, to Anaheim we go. That is a suburb of Fullerton where Ferg Dog hangs out. And the deep sea fishing storyline, we've learned that Angels longtime headliner Mike Trout, according to some noise around the big leagues, starting to soften his long stance that he does not want to play in another set of laundry. Now, Trout has a full Monty in his back pocket. He's got the no-trade clause, and he's expressed his commitment to the Angels, and so he's the one that calls the shot on all this, Mike Trout. And so they're saying, well, that's a subtle shift. It's just a little subtle shift and all that stuff. Now, a little munchkin tells me that owner Artie Marino would have to facilitate. He would have to have his people go to Mike Trout and say, all right, Mike, I've decided I want to do something I don't normally do, and I would like to trade your ass and get some decent players. Now, the difference, before you said, well, Mel, you said the Reds should hold on to Ellie De La Cruz and the Angels shouldn't hold on to Mike Trout. What you're talking out of both sides of your mouth. No, I'm not. One guy's 24. Mike Trout's like 35. He's in his mid-30s. It's a big difference. Like the Reds, De La Cruz is 24. The Reds should be able to figure out something. Should be able to figure out something, you would assume. Within 2 years, you should be able to recreate your bullpen, get a couple of starting pitchers, and you're off to the races, you would think. So it's a little bit different. And is Mike Trout, here's the question, is Mike Trout getting traded out of Anaheim, or is this just all talk? Talk. So this is, I'm going to tell you what it is. It's the East Coast baseball cabal is what it is that want Mike Trout. He's from the Northeast. They want Mike Trout so badly that they're practically shaking the Orange County palm trees all over the OC. They're knocking down the palm trees, shaking them and all that. They want him to fall out of Orange County and into Philadelphia or the Yankees, right? And the Phillies would be preferred. That would be the perfect story, right? From southern New Jersey, and he's a big Eagles fan, Mike Trout, and you go play for the Phillies. The Philadelphia fans gave him a big ovation at the All-Star game and all that. And so they're trying to manufacture what I believe is a fake Mike Trout is softening narrative to force the issue. I'll believe it when I see it. Because if you keep it real, this man is living the life of Riley. He has no pressure. There's no media that go to Angel games. There's no pressure in sports radio. Nobody talks about the Angels. They have no good players. And the owner doesn't really care if they win. He says the fans don't care. So Trout doesn't have pressure from the fans. As long as the moms of Orange County have a safe place to go to watch some baseball. And they have a lot of bobblehead games. And the prices are somewhat reasonable. That's all that matters. There is not a better situation. Most of the time, there's pressure from ownership and from the fan base and the media. There's none of that in Anaheim. The guy lives in Laguna Beach. He looks at his window and he sees the mighty Pacific Ocean right there. He's living the life. He breathes that Pacific air and he sits comfortably in his hammock. He's got that no trade armor protecting him. It's his call. It's like a medieval castle that Mike Trout is living in there. And it's great. And he's got an army in the moat of sharks and lawyers protecting him, swimming around. They're doing their thing. Way to go. So, again, seeing is believing on the Mike Trout story. I just have heard this over the years that Trout's going to be traded. And the question is not whether he should be traded, whether he should want to go to a team that has a chance to win and is trying to win. That's not the question. The question is something else. Until proven otherwise, this whole trade frenzy is fugazi is what it is, right? It's just, you know what it is? It's white noise. It's like, hey, I'm going to bet. Let me turn on some raindrops. Oh, no, I like the crickets, the sound of crickets. Okay, we'll turn on the crickets. No, I don't like crickets. How about ocean waves? Yeah, except Mike Trout doesn't need a sound machine for sleep sounds because he lives literally on the Pacific Ocean. He just opens up the window and he's got the sound of waves crashing down because that's his home because he's rich and he's a baseball player. And that's how that works. So speculating on a Mike Trout trade is nothing more than spitting a nice big loogie into the wind right there. And the wind is blowing straight out to the ocean. So that's where I am on that. Now, meanwhile, final thought to the negotiating room. We now head to the negotiating room of baseball. Labor update. The owners hyping up in recent days the salary cap floor and the salary cap floor proposal. The latest wrinkle in this, they were very braggadocious. It's a 50-50 split on revenue. That the owners get 50%, the players get 50%. It's a partnership. How could the players possibly push back on a partnership? This is perfect. We are business partners. The owners are saying, we want you to have half the revenue. You split it up. And, of course, that is great. Equal share for everybody. Equality. Revenue grows. You make money. We make money. What's not to like? Well, as much as they're hyping this up, and they are, well, it turns out the Players Association says that they're not exactly being transparent on this. Now, what do you mean by that? What do you mean by that? So the Players Association accusing the MLB owners of dirty pool. They're playing some dirty pool here. Misleading players and the fan base by describing it as a salary cap proposal that is 50-50, arguing that the math is leaving billions of dollars out before they calculate what the 50-50 split would be. So the way we hear it, Major League Baseball would create a new accounting formula called BR, not Bleacher Report, Baseball Revenue. And that would allow owners to deduct a significant amount of expenses before they do all the math. So the union boss, this guy Bruce Meyer, blasted the propaganda. Of course, he's got his own agenda there, the guy running the union. And he said Major League Baseball's proposal was not a 50-50 split. He said any suggestion otherwise is misleading propaganda. All right, so the question here, can you explain in layman's terms, why Major League Baseball players are calling the 50-50 revenue split proposal some misleading propaganda? All right, so if it's, this is kind of the rule. If it sounds too good, it probably is. Like, we've all heard that, right? Sounds too good. There's always a, what about that? There's a catch. Read the fine print. So these aristocrats love telling the public through their useful idiots in the media, like, hey, we've offered a 50-50 split, and who in their right mind would not accept a 50-50 split? Sounds pretty generous, right? That's great. I'd love to split the revenue with my bosses. Now, low-information fans eat this stuff up, and that's why the owners do it, because there's a lot of dumb people, and dumb people eat this stuff up. They don't look at the fine print. They don't read the minutiae. They don't look at the legalese. They don't. They just, oh, they said it. That's the way it is. So they enjoy it. And the many of the fans, the low-information fans, put their knee pads on for the owners. Way to go. However, as former President George W. Bush said, back when he was lounging in that beautiful town of Kennebunkport, Maine, at the presidential White House away from the White House, it's fuzzy math. It is fuzzy math. Think of it like a Carvel Funfetti ice cream cake with those delicious, the frosting, the sprinkles on top. So you've got this Carvel Funfetti ice cream cake. Here's the, I'm going to describe what's going on. So you take that birthday cake and you're like, oh, this is great. The owners promise you and your brother, you're going to split 50-50. Okay, me and my brother are going to split 50. I get 50% of the cake. My brother gets 50% of the cake. That's great. So you expect five slices. I'm going to get five. My brother's going to get five slices. That's great. All right, so wonderful. However, before anyone grabs a knife to cut the cake or a fork to eat the cake, your brother quietly shoves not one, not two, but three slices of that delicious Carvel Funfetti ice cream cake with the sprinkles and the frosting. Your brother takes three slices into the fridge and he writes on the container expenses, four expenses. Okay, that doesn't seem right. So now there are seven slices left of that delicious Carvel Funfetti ice cream cake with the nice frosting and the colorful sprinkles and all that. So you've got now seven slices left. Well, your mom comes. What are you doing, Mom? Leave me alone. So your mom comes in the room, and your mom's like, okay, don't worry, kids. I've got this. So your mom then cuts those in half. And suddenly, your brother hands you 3.5 slices of that delicious Carvel Funfetti ice cream cake with the frosting and the sprinkles and says, see, equal halves, just like I said. Right? Now, he's technically right. Your brother is technically right. But you didn't split the cake. You split the leftovers. You see how that works? That's what the owners are trying to do. The owners permit themselves to carve off, what is it, 22% or something like that? I believe it's like 22% of deductions of the cake. And so they shrink the revenue pool by billions of dollars before doing the math on that delicious Carvel Funfetti ice cream cake with the frosting and the sprinkles. And so it's not a partnership. That's what's called a pickpocket move. Is what that is. The classic sports accounting, the old 50-50 after we take our cut routine. I was told by somebody years ago when I was doing a lot of baseball stuff that the way a lot of the owners did it back then, I don't know if it's still the case, I assume it is, if we'll just pick a random baseball team from years ago. Eeny, meeny, miny, moe. Let's take the Atlanta Braves. Let's say the Atlanta Braves made $15 million in profit in one season. And the following year, the Atlanta Braves made $10 million in profit. They would announce they lost $5 million in profit, which is technically true from year to year. However, they made $10 million. And obviously, you can futz around with the numbers and all that. It's sports accounting. We'll split it up after we take our cut. And so, unfortunately for them, the players are not apparently confused. They do have calculators on their smartphones. So that's where we are. It is the Ben Maller Show, and that's what you're listening to. We thank you for that. Later this hour, Too Much or Not Enough. I need a contestant for that. Too Much or Not Enough. We got the Queen of Hearts. That'll be coming up later this hour. Your question. So if you want to call in, either get on the regular show or Too Much or Not Enough, the game show, 877-996-6369. 877-99 on Fox if you'd like to be part of it. Now, also, the Queen of Hearts, hashtag Queen of Hearts. Here's the Maller Riddle of the Day. Carolina Panthers owner and hedge fund weasel David Tepper says he spent $43.5 million to buy blank in order to get revenge against his old Goldman Sachs boss. Again, David Tepper, NFL owner for Carolina, says he spent $43.5 million to buy blank in order to get revenge against his old Goldman Sachs boss. That is the Maller Riddle of the Day. The answer, we'll get to it, and we will do it next. However, I got Jerry in Rhode Island who says, hey, dummy, let's talk some bull. And then Kathy also was very mean to me. I think she's a sweet woman. And she said, you've got to talk. I said, listen, do not put that kind of pressure, Kathy. I know you're famous from your little Hey Mona thing, but come on. 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
1: No.
0: No talking. 877-996-6369. You want to call him? I do need a game show contestant. So if you'd like to play the game, call right now. Yeah. No, seriously. You call. You want to play the game? 877-996-6369. Also, just send a message on X. You can answer the riddle of the day at Ben Maller. That's at Ben Maller. Lorena is the FSR tech queen.
2: Yeah.
0: With her stuffed corgi.
1: He's staring at me.
0: And you can also say hello to Coop at a Bronco fan. That's a Bronco fan. And please, if you drive a scooter, drive responsibly, please. All right, back to it. Now, you see that scooter story? Harrison Bader of the Giants, he's been hurt, but he went to see a doctor to see how he was recovering. He also injured himself again driving a scooter around the streets of San Francisco. I guess he got into a scooter accident. Hate when that happens.
1: Oh, those are actually really scary.
0: Hate when that happens. In the late night Saturday, early Sunday morning, so he injured his left foot more. In place for the Giants. Time now for the baseball Giants. Time for the riddle of the day. The Carolina Panthers, that's a football team, not a good one. The Carolina Panthers owner and hedge fund weasel David Tepper said he spent $43.5 million to buy blank in order to get revenge against his old Goldman Sachs boss. So that is what we're at right now. Let's see, does anyone know the answer? Ferg Dog said stock in Brian Finley, part of the Fox Sports Radio Alumni Association's career. Prices are going through the roof. They're rising fast. All right. Stevie Meatballs said he spent $42 million on fun-size quarterback game-worn mini jockstraps. Thank you for that. Alf, the alien opiner, says the Canadian tuxedo that Ryan Reynolds wore to Comic-Con in San Diego. Wow. I have worn, we all in Vancouver, we had the Canadian tuxedo when we were hanging out with our pal Nico there in Vancouver.
1: We were very fashionable.
0: Had great food, good, everyone gave us weird looks, but that's fine. That's how we roll. White gravy from Cracker Barrel from Michael in Tulsa, who does also listen to the Fifth Hour podcast. Will T writes in, that's a question for Lorena, we'll save that for later. Carl Malone memorabilia from Not Blind Austin. The great Carl Malone, the mailman. The radio show back in the day, many years ago, in La La Land.
3: I have some Carl Malone memorabilia.
0: Yeah, you were on a TV show with Carl Malone, weren't you?
3: That's right.
0: Yeah. Was it Jay Leno, The Tonight Show with Jay Leno back in the day?
3: No, he was a guest star on a sitcom that I was on.
0: Oh, okay. Yeah, Carl did a talk show that was only supposed to last for about a month at the most, and he ended up having to do it for like 6 months because the NBA lockout kept going. My boss at the time signed Malone as it was like a stunt. They used to do these things called radio stunts. And so the boss was like, get Carl Malone, because he was playing for the Utah Jazz. They were like, the Lakers never beat the Jazz at that time. They couldn't get past the Jazz. So he's like, sign Carl Malone. He's got this weird agent guy. And so the agent said, this is a good idea. And as long as, until the workout or the lockout ends, Carl will do the show. So fine, Carl did the show. And it was horrific. It was such a bad show. And they had to keep him on because the deal was until the work stoppage ended, they had to just keep doing it. It was a freaking nightmare. Tupperware from Eek and Roseville, Minnesota. Back to the riddle of the day. Filler up Phil said he spent $43.5 million on Sour Patch Kids, Pokemon cards. Rebecca, Pokemon cards came from courtesy flusher. Rebecca, the Ram fan, says spent millions on to get revenge on his Goldman Sachs boss by buying his favorite sports team. Ivan, the terrible, says a replica of the trash cans the cheating Astros were using and the buzzer that Altuve likely had on his uniform while cheating in the 2017 season. Well, look at you, Ivan the Terrible. You've changed your ways. Good job by you. Pizza Papa says $43.5 million on tickets to a String Benders concert to see the Dixter. That's a good answer. Andy in Lionel Lakes, Minnesota says he spent $43 million on bad players because his old boss was a fan of the team. No. Lorena, do you have an answer? Carolina Panthers owner David Tepper revealed that he spent $43.5 million to buy blank in order to get revenge against his old Goldman Sachs boss.

0: I was going to go with cosmetics.
1: Cosmetics. Makeup, lipstick. Yeah. David Tepper revealed that he spent $43.5 million to buy a house in the Hamptons so he could destroy it. His old boss's house. And he destroyed it and built a house twice the size out there in the Hamptons.
0: Wow.
1: And he bought it from his ex-wife, the guy who was his rival. That's rich guy stuff. That's FU money. I'm not going to be buried like a pharaoh. I have to take, you know, the whole thing with me. All right, now, does Roberto want to play the game? Why don't we have Roberto play the game? Let's hit the button right there. We're going to have Roberto play the
2: game.
1: It's
2: another Ben Maller game.
3: We've endured too many of these.
2: Is it too much or not enough?
4: Enough already.
1: He's everyone's favorite bus driver now. He left the grind, the factory of overnight talk radio for the luxury life of being a bus driver. Hello, Roberto!
5: What's going on, dog?
1: We love you, Roberto. Have you burned all your LeBron James merchandise yet?
5: Oh, I never bought any of that crap. I was going to say the S word, but no, I didn't buy any of that crap. Never did. Always hated LeBron. Always have, always will.
1: Yeah, you're a good man for that. It's good. Hate's a great emotion. It's a wonderful emotion. Hate. Hate is great. How's life? Are you enjoying your summer, Roberto? You're not doing anything.
5: Oh, yeah. Oh, well, first I want to say that was a 10 on the Manor monologue on baseball. I'm a Union guy now, as you know.
1: Yes, a proud union man, Roberto the bus driver. That's it. All right, you want to play the game, Roberto?
5: Yeah, sure. I'll play. Yeah, let's do it.
1: All right.
5: I'll just say something about Intuit, though. But I don't know if you want to hear good or bad. I mean, I don't know. It could be bad.
1: Well, knowing you, I know you're biased. I don't even want to ask you because you have a biased opinion. I know you're just going to slander all those delicious food items.
5: They had a lot of bathrooms in that place. It was good, but they had no championship banners anywhere. Yeah. I don't know.
1: I got to tell you, if I got to take a pee, I'd rather have a urinal than a championship banner. If I have to urinate, I would like to have a nice urinal or a toilet.
5: If I'm being honest, you know what? I'll get shout outs. Getting in and out of that place was very, very fast.
1: Oh, okay.
5: I give credit to the – and buying booths, very fast.
1: Well, that's very important, Roberto. All right, here we go. Let's do it quickly, Roberto. Let's go. Here we go. Last Saturday marked only the fifth time in MLB's modern era where hitters combined for 250 or more strikeouts and fewer than 15 home runs. Is that too much or not enough, Roberto?
5: Not enough.
1: All right, let's find out. Oh, Roberto.
5: Wrong.
1: Too much.
5: I said too much.
1: That's a lie. It was the first time that has ever happened. Question number two. You're 0-1. There are six players in baseball with 125 hits or more so far this season. Is that too much or not enough for our friend Roberto, part of the Fox Sports Radio Alumni Association?
5: Too much.
1: All right. That is correct. There are only three. Somebody named Otto Lopez. You know who he plays for, right? No.
5: Otto Lopez. Yes, Marlins.
1: Oh, look at that. This is a baseball guy.
5: Damn right.
1: Luis Arraez and Yordan Alvarez, former Dodger. Well, minor leaguer. Question number three. Jaylen Brown has 70 playoff wins, Roberto the bus driver, over the last 10 seasons in the NBA. Is that too much or not enough?
5: Who is that again?
1: Jaylen Brown.
5: Not enough.
1: All right. Let's find out. That is correct. Brown leads the league. 83 playoff wins the last 10 seasons. LeBron, your guy LeBron, I know you're sad, 57.
5: Screw LeBron. I hate that guy.
1: That's a drop.
5: I'm a Kobe guy.
1: Coop, can you make that a drop? We need that as a drop. That's a good drop. Question number four. Here we go to win the game right here. You can win the game, Roberto. There were only four players to achieve the elusive 99 rating on the latest Raiders, Lakers, and Dodgers merch. We've got the Queen of Hearts with Lorena. Anything you want, specifically Lorena, from the people, anything you would like from the Great Unwashed?
0: Well, I had someone the other day message me and point out that he thought he couldn't call because he only had breakup issues. You don't have to be in love to call Queen of Hearts. You could also be heartbroken. Give me whatever you got.
1: All right. Anything you need there. 877-99 on Fox. If you're too timid to call, you're too shy to call.
0: You can do it.
1: You could do it, or you can just hide behind your device there. Use a fake avatar like Ferg Dog and all these people and a fake name and knock yourself out there. At Ben Maller, hashtag Queen of Hearts. It is next.
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rolls on into the early morning hours, moments away from the Queen of Hearts with Lorena. 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We thank you. We thank you. We thank you. We thank you.

0: it's true. Love can find anyone. Thank you, Milkman Mike, for that beautiful song.
1: And Jay Scoop.
0: Right?
1: Yes,
0: team
1: up there. Combo together.
0: Right. Always better together.
1: Any opening thought here, Lorraine? Or should we get right to the questions? What do you want?
0: Get to it.
1: Get to the questions the woman wants. All right, we'll get to the questions. Here we go. Let's see here. Alf says, Lorena, my friend is very shy and has unhealthy obsessions with a former Fox Sports Radio personality who does volleyball commentary and Pokemon. Are these things that will keep him from finding his true love?
0: Yes. If you have unrealistic relationship ideas in your head that are blocking you from moving forward, you got to release those so that you can go and love someone else who's actually available to be loved.
1: All right. Thank you, Alf. And that, these things might be related. Ferg Dog says, I know a girl who's forced to work 24/7. Is there hope she will ever find love again? Huh.
0: You know, it's really hard to find love when you work so much at really horrible working hours. You know what I'm saying? It's hard to go on a movie date when you're sleeping.
1: Yeah. Although you do know if somebody really likes you, they'll work with you. You know, that'll happen. JT the Wingman writes in on Queen of Hearts with Lorraine and says, what kind of dessert is the best aphrodisiac?
0: Ooh.
1: In a photo of clams and...
0: Clams aren't a dessert.
1: Exactly. That's
0: and I don't think those are an aphrodisiac. It's supposed to be oysters. But...
1: Oh, I think he, well, yeah.
0: You ever seen those videos where it's like a blind person sitting in a food court and they're licking an ice cream and they're looking at someone while they're doing it, but they don't realize that they're doing that? And that person thinks they're flirting with them? So that idea, you know, it's like you could lick your ice cream really slow. I feel like that could be a good one.
1: Okay, a little ice cream cone action there. All right. Shane in Des Moines says, what music do you listen to in the car with your daughter versus when you're in the car alone?
0: I actually prefer to listen to audiobooks when she's in the car with me. We have a couple we're working through right now. She hates my music.
1: Gotcha.
0: Yeah, she listens to really weird stuff.
1: Will T writes in from Parts Unknown. He says, what's a good approach to ask a coworker out when fraternizing in the workplace is against company policy?
0: Yeah, you know, people highly suggest not to do that. But I think, where else are you supposed to meet people?
1: Yeah, it happens all the time.
0: Just make sure it's consensual.
1: Try not to stoop at work. That's what I would advise.
0: Yeah, that part too. Definitely don't do that.
1: Michael says on the Queen of Hearts, Lorena, my girlfriend will not wear yellow under any circumstances because she claims it does not make her look good. Do other women have this issue with the color of clothing? And to what extent?
0: Oh, my gosh, yes. Color theory is a real thing. They're actually doing parties now where a girl will bring a whole different, like a bunch of different colors and put them around your neck to see which colors look best on you. So if you don't look good in yellow, stay away from it. Some people look really bad in peach and pale pink, so they stay away from those. It all depends on your tone and complexion. So definitely listen to your lady. If she says she doesn't like it, don't buy it. She's never going to wear it.
1: All right.
0: Mike, I look great in yellow.
1: Mike writes in, says, Charger quarterback Justin Herbert is getting married to singer Madison Beer.
0: Oh, I saw that. Congratulations.
1: He says, should Herbert change his last name to Beer? Because it's cooler.
0: Yeah, he should keep his. He should, like, hyphen it. It should be, like, Herbert Beer, you know?
1: Or Beer Herbert.
0: Yeah.
1: I would change it to Cubert is what I would change it to, but there you go.
0: But congratulations. I love love.
1: Okay. I don't think your singing's going up.
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18: You know, America's produced like lots and lots of stuff. Just piles of stuff. The fact of the matter is all day long, every day, there are warehouses full of stuff getting just pushed off a cliff. All day, every day.
16: Betsy Ann Nagoski, who runs the Canary Records label.
18: A friend of mine said that what he loves is being the guy standing at the edge of the cliff, waving his arms, going, wait, no, let me look at those first before you throw them away. I think there might be some good stuff in there. I think there might be some stories. I don't think we should throw all those away yet.
16: We have a season, 10 episodes of stories from that realm, of things that were just barely saved, and in some cases, not saved at all. A bizarre tale of two infamous New Yorkers.
19: They booby-trapped their home and turned it into the field fortress of ephemera.
16: A missing chapter of American music history.
18: There hasn't been a guess culturally that they matter. So they get thrown in the garbage.
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20: It's over. It's ephemeral. You're going to see something else the next second and nobody's ever going to see it.
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0: Here's what you need to know.
1: Tampa Bay Bucks quarterback Baker Mayfield will become a free agent after this year. He did not get a new contract as camp started. The Raiders say Kirk Cousins is their starting QB to start training camp. Green Bay defensive lineman Micah Parsons was placed on the PUP list. Philadelphia gave Pro Bowl defensive tackle Jalen Carter a four-year extension. The Browns gave Pro Bowl defensive back Denzel Ward a new two-year deal. Notre Dame and Ohio State each secured deals for ad patches on their school's uniforms. Golden State re-signed Draymond Green to a one-year contract. WNBA wins for Las Vegas and New York, and Indiana won at Seattle Caitlin Clark 32 points. The late ball games went to Seattle, 7-6 at the Dodgers, five home runs for the Mariners, and San Diego, which got a run bottom of the ninth to beat Colorado, 8-7. Detroit shut out Baltimore 14-0. Arizona in 12 innings won at Pittsburgh 8-7. I'm Steve DeSager.
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23: 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Here he is, Ben Maller.

0: Very Jerry. Very Jerry. Welcome in the beginning of another hour of the Ben Maller Show. We are in the air everywhere as we go on and on and on. The talk that does not stop because, hey, we're here because your ears deserve better, unless they don't. Coast to coast, border to border, and beyond, on the vast and planetarily powerful microphones of FSR emanating live.
1: Do it live!
0: From the rodeo, the sporty word rodeo. Come on, buckaroo. Guaranteed human from the world-famous Fox Sports Radio Studios, where Quinzel in Oakland says, hey, Maller, we need some bull. And Natron, who we'll see again at the Maller meet and greet in Vegas coming up August 29th, says, hey, what about the bull? And even Mikey Cano, don't you know, said, give me the bull, Maller. 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Here we go. Big money, and... Oh! Just right by.
2: You missed.
0: I was close, though. It slipped a little bit. There was I think the rosin bag in here is not working properly. I'm going to blame the rosin because you got to have a fall guy or a fall rosin thingamajig. All right, so our lead this hour from Jerry's World, the West Coast version of Jerry's World. So Jerry Jones, who will give the full State of the Cowboys address, which we always look forward to. It's the greatest fiction around, the Cowboys, State of the Cowboys address. So Jerry did declare recently that the Cowboys are willing to make a substantial move, a roster upgrade, as we get closer to the real football season, as this is the first day where all the veterans are in training camp and all that stuff. Jerry said he would make a big move, even if it means trading away future assets. And he said the reason he would do that is because he believes that the Cowboys are ready to compete right now. I don't know if you heard of this or not, perhaps not. Well, we have a little taste. Here's Jerry Jones in his own words, Jerry giving the latest update on his plan. Take a listen.
3: One other thing I'd say that Stephen was commenting on, candidly, I'd be very interested. I'd give up future to add substantive to where we are today as to a player, to give you an idea about would I invest something substantive to get the right kind of deal to improve us opening day? I would. I feel that good about this team.
0: Okay. All right. You just got to laugh. Jerry mentioned, he went on to mention that defense, upgrading defense, he said edge rusher, inside linebacker, and cornerback are positions that the Dallas football team could add a difference maker. So edge rusher, I think there was a guy in Green Bay that they might be interested in. I don't think he's available, though. He's hurt right now for the Packers. Anyway, he did say a future first-round pick is expendable. Great, I agree. F them picks, trade them all, who cares? Jones revealed that he had a very legitimate discussion, he said, as opposed to a bogus discussion with a fellow NFL owner about a potential deal, but of course gave no names. It's the old, hey, I'm just going to make this up, and no names. And so he was asked to follow up Jerry Jones, how close Dallas is to contending for a Super Bowl. Jones replied, he said, quote, as close as Seattle was this time last year, referencing the Seahawks. So Jerry's saying with that, he's like, well, we need some help because Seattle got some help. Seattle got help in that game against the Rams where they got the phantom two-point conversion, which wasn't really a two-point conversion because everyone had stopped, the play was over, and then they said, oh, yeah, let's give Seattle 2 points. So outside of that, that's what the Cowboys need. Anyway, the general tone, that is a good jumping off point. Let us discuss the question. Jerry Jones dusting off the old, we're going to the Super Bowl speech, because that's what this was. Does it still work on anyone? So I've got Clark Stanley, Sasquatch, and a Hollywood-style exorcism. And we will combine all of these things together, and we are going to have a big thing of gabagool is what we're going to have, and possibly some Baba Ganoush. Possibly the Baba Ganoush. Now, to kick off here, Jerry Jones going with the, hey, this is the Super Bowl speech. This is what's known as copy and paste is what this is for Jerry Jones. So this is now, I believe, the 30th consecutive season that Jerry has given the same speech. He changes the names a little bit. Not much. If you look at the date, today is July 29th. All right, so it's late July. And this is the time that Jerry Jones loves to sell hope. He cannot sell enough hope. It's all about hope. He sells it like PSLs. You got to get a PSL. No, I don't want a PSL. Okay, buy some hope. Okay, I'll buy some hope, Jerry. How much is hope? Jerry's annual summer infomercial for the Dallas Cowboys. It is here again. And at this point, it's become like a seasonal allergy. You got to get some allergy meds because every year it's a rash that pops up this time of the year. They're in Oxnard, California. Now, it does work for two demographics. Who does it work for? Thanks for asking. It works for rubes and bots. Rubes and bots. That's who it works for. And even the bots are rolling their eyes. Well, if they had eyes, they'd roll their eyes, if you know what I'm saying on that. So Jerry is Dr. Feel Good this time of the year. Nobody does it better. You know how the Harbaugh brothers like to say nobody has it better? Well, Jerry says nobody does it better than me giving this speech. He's a modern-day Clark Stanley. Do you know who Clark Stanley is? No? You don't know the legend of Clark Stanley. Stanley was a guy back in the 1880s who sold bottles of what turned out to be turpentine mixed with chili powder. And he claimed that he got this from Native Americans, and it was a cure-all for everything. And he sold and sold this crap for over a decade, I believe. I read about him years ago. He sold this stuff for over a decade, and it was such a scam. This is in the 1880s. It was such a scam. Here we are, basically 150 years later, and people still use a phrase that is associated with Clark Stanley. The phrase would be snake oil. Yeah, he was a snake oil salesman. He was the preeminent snake oil salesman, Clark Stanley, which kind of leads us down Jerry Jones highway, right? It does. It does. Now, Jerry does not sell turpentine with chili powder. He doesn't do that. He sells something which you could argue is worse. It's hope mixed with Dak Prescott in a big game. Yeah, you're better off with snake oil. You're better off with snake oil than Dak Prescott and hope in a big game. Step right up. Step right up. Fun for all ages. Come on down, folks. Come on down here. One sip of the Cowboy Kool-Aid and 30 years of playoff futility will vanish away. Bye-bye. Just like that. You've got death, taxes, and Jerry Jones' declaration the Cowboys are contenders. The holy trinity of predictable outcomes, right? America's preeminent salesman, Jerry Jones, who has been able to sell the same product with no upgrades year after year after year, and you people line up and buy it, and I'm guilty too. I talk more about the Cowboys than they deserve. I admit it. But as I like to say, we are doing broadcasting, not narrowcasting, so you have to speak to a broad audience, and the Cowboys every year lead the NFL in television ratings. Now, meanwhile, to Pittsburgh, PA we go. The Yinzers, Aaron Rodgers. Aaron Rodgers said that in order to come back to the NFL this year, he said he thought he was done. He said he needed his wife, Brittany, needed her blessing. Oh, what a good hubby. Yeah, Rodgers said this. I don't think he laughed. He said he needed the blessing of his wife, in quotes, air quotes, Brittany, before coming back for a final season. Rodgers said, I talked to the wife, and she said, you can do one more year and see if it works out. Now, Rogers claimed, and this is where it gets really good, he claimed that he originally thought he was done and he would walk away, just like Tomlin quit on the Steelers and ran away and all that stuff. So he thought, I'll do that too, and I'm out of here, and that's it, and I'm done. And that was it. But, you know what that means, he claimed that the decision to hire former Packers coach Mike McCarthy, well, that helped change his mind. So if you're a Steeler fan, you can really be upset with Mike McCarthy. Of course, that what Aaron Rodgers said is likely not true. It's just what he said. It's not completely accurate. But so be it. Rodgers said that, again, the 2026 season will be his final year in the NFL. He said definitely his last, shutting down any speculation. Multiple reports said that there is zero debate. In fact, Rodgers said there is zero debate about retiring after the season. His mind has already made up. So he's got one foot out the door, and the other foot, I guess, is in the Steeler facility, I think. I don't know. All right, question. Aaron Rodgers. So Aaron Rodgers says his wife permitted him to play for the Pittsburgh Steelers here this upcoming season. Are you buying the explanation that the reason Rodgers is back is because of Brittany, whoever that is? Yeah, here's my position. Comedy gold, all right? Comedy gold. It's hilarious. Listen, if your spouse is completely invisible, let me ask you a question. If your spouse is completely invisible and you're a public figure, you don't get to cite her as a person that helped you make a major life decision. You feel me on that? You know what I'm saying? You got me? It's kind of like asking a ghost, do I have approval? Casper, my friend over here is Casper. He's a ghost. He's kind of famous. He's retired now, Casper, the friendly ghost. Casper, do you think I should make that move? Oh, no. You shouldn't make it. Okay, well, I didn't make the move because Casper told me not to make a move. Okay, fine. Saying Mrs. Rogers, what a name, Mrs. Rogers approved it is kind of like telling people, hey, I got a cousin that works at NASA. Now, I can't prove it. Just trust me, bro. That's it. Sounds impressive. Okay, let's go with it. Now, at this particular point, there is a 2% chance that Aaron Rodgers' wife, Brittany, is actually Sasquatch. That Rodgers is married to Sasquatch. He was on an ayahuasca retreat somewhere out in the boondocks in the woods, and he met a Sasquatch, and they fell in love. And the reason that no one has been able to find Aaron Rodgers' wife is because Rodgers married Bigfoot. He's always had a foot fetish, and he loves big feet. And there's a lot of blurry, rumored pictures of the wedding somewhere out in the woods. Way out there, deep in the Amazon. Now, as for Rodgers claiming there is zero debate that he's retiring after the season. Do you believe that? Please, come on. This is a man who has debated everything and anything from UFOs to ayahuasca to reality itself. And we're all in some big giant simulation and we are in a video game. That's what we are. And he's doing his thing and Rogers says, saying this is his final year. That's it. That's all. But only until he finds a new spiritual rock out in the Amazon. And he has a chat with that rock. And the rock says, listen, I'm just a little rock here, but I want you to come back and play. Okay, I'll come back and play again. Why not? All right, last thing. To Washington we go, where Brandon Ayuk, the troubled wide receiver, social media activity, that became an indirect topic of conversation for the football team that used to be called the Redskins as they opened training camp with a press conference. Now, a reporter used a stealth attempt, a cleverly worded question to ask the general manager of the Washington football team, Adam Peters, how much a player's online behavior factors into personnel decisions. Now, Coach Dan Quinn thought this was hilarious, right? And he thought this was great. And so he started laughing, and it was a roundabout question. The old roundabout question, and praised the reporter's creativity. Oh, that's so creative. Ha, ha, ha, ha, ha, ha. And everyone understood. Without saying the name Brandon Ayuk, everyone understood the question was about Brandon Ayuk, currently a 49er wide receiver for now. And so that was that. And Peters, the GM, said that the team that used to be called the Redskins there, they look at everything when evaluating players, including social media, because they want the right player. So he just gave a bunch of cliches. We want the right player. And it's all about the culture. It's like the culture club. All about the culture. Awesome. Now, we know that for several months, when it's a slow day in sports radio, you just go to the timeline of Ayuk, and you're going to get something there. There's meat on the bone. There's meat on the bone with that. And he's been desperately trying to rejoin his Arizona State homeboy, Jaden Daniels, although they did have a couple of blow-ups and all that. So the question, though, where are you at on wide receiver Brandon Ayuk, some saying blowing his shot to join the Commanders based on the chuckles and all that going on at Commanders camp over a social media addiction that the Commanders are like, I don't know about this guy. I don't know. So I don't believe that the door is closed. I don't buy that. Now, why don't I buy that? NFL teams, my experience doing this job for many, many years and seeing some real lunatics, some real nut jobs that have played in the NFL, NFL teams will overlook absolute chaos if you're good. And any employer will do that. I work in the radio business. There have been some really wacky people that have worked in this building. But they got money, and they made money for the company. So they had that going for them. And they had decent ratings and affiliates and all that. So they just kind of looked the other way. And then when that went away, they got rid of them as quickly as they could. Is Brandon Ayuk guilty of being possessed by the algorithm demons? Absolutely. Yet the only real question that needs to be asked, the only real question is, can he still play elite ball? That's the only question that matters. If you go out there, catch 80-plus passes and get to the end zone, let's say 10 times or more, then the front office will allow you to live stream every page of their playbook and just put it on camera there. Here's the playbook. And they'll say that you're just misunderstood. They'll insist that you're just misunderstood. That's what's going on. But wait, there's more, because you're all about those algorithm demons. So you'll have the team, whoever gets you, will hold a Hollywood-style exorcism where you've got the spinning heads, the projectile vomit will take place in that. You'll have the bleeding and the blood out of the walls, bleeding, that kind of thing there. There'll be somebody speaking in tongues. We don't really know why, but they'll speak in tongues. And someone will yell out, come here, Holy Ghost, come here, Holy Ghost. All of those things will happen. All of those things will happen. And suddenly the online drama, which Brandon Ayuk has been a maestro at for the last several months, will become just part of the package. It's just included in the package. And everyone will just shrug and they'll just say, listen, that's just Brandon being Brandon. That's it. It's kind of like in baseball years ago, if you remember, there was a player named Manny Ramirez with the Red Sox who was a bit of a dingleberry. And Manny, they said it was just Manny being Manny until they decided they didn't like Manny being Manny, and they got rid of Manny and they traded him to the Dodgers, and then he became a woman and had a high batting average, and he violated an estrogen test, and it was a big problem. Anyway, so if you're a borderline player, listen, you know this stuff. You know this. You know where I'm going. If you're a borderline player, suddenly your activity on social media becomes a character concern. It's a character concern. It's a problem. But if Brandon Ayuk goes to Washington, all they have to do is install a military-grade Wi-Fi jammer. And if there's no Wi-Fi and they block the phones, he can't get on social media. Problem solved. Who says no? Now, that'll piss off every other player and person is on their phone all day, but who cares? Anyway, it is the Ben Maller Show. If you'd like to be part, 877-99 on Fox. That's 877-996-6369. There is a new revelation on the Shohei Ohtani story. the great gambling scandal where Ohtani just let millions of dollars of his money vanish and he had no idea where it went. Didn't even pay any attention. Either that or he was a degenerate gambler. But there's new information out. We'll get to that. We'll take your calls at 877-99 on Fox, on X, at Ben Maller, and we will do it next. However, it is the A Block. The Lorena Theater is open for business. It's in Sherman Oaks, California, on iconic Ventura Boulevard. Let's find out what hour it is.
1: Number four.
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0: look like I'm excited about this, Lorena?
1: You look elated.
0: Yeah. Yeah. It's crazy. Well, what's going on, you? You little troublemaker, you?
2: Well, I just wanted to... I know you don't talk much about NASCAR, but, you know, you should probably start talking more about it, because, you know, if you heard about Carson Hocevar, he's making waves and making some big headlines in NASCAR right now.
0: Are you trying to get me fired?
2: No, I'm trying to get your show a little more exciting.
0: Hold on a sec here. Let me see. Marcel, this guy Alex says I need to talk NASCAR on the show, that I'm not doing my job. Your thoughts, Marcel?
3: You can stay on the radio side, but not on NASCAR instead. So good morning to you.
0: All right. He says, Alex, he told me that not on NASCAR, though. That's what he said.
2: Oh, I don't know why I would listen to him, but...
0: All right. Well, how about Mike the Leprechaun? Let's see. Mike the Leprechaun, according to Alex, I should be talking NASCAR. Your thoughts? Hold on. Let me punch the right lineup. Oh, I hung up on him. Mike the Leprechaun, should I be talking NASCAR? Mike the Leprechaun.
4: Yes. NASCAR.
0: All right. Hang up on him. Let's see. Let me try Steve in Manhattan. Steve, should I be talking NASCAR? Steve in Manhattan.
5: Stick with Formula One and women's basketball.
0: Okay. Alex, he says women's basketball and Formula One.
2: We want to talk about Formula One. I'm just basically following the leader, so there's not much excitement there.
0: Yeah. Okay. This call's not going very well. I feel like this call's not going great for you.
2: Maybe I'm trying too hard.
0: Yeah. Okay.
2: But I would like to take the Ben Maller oath if that is possible.
0: I don't know that you're trustworthy enough. We can't have a rogue sleeper cell in the Maller militia. I feel like you might be a sleeper cell. Like, we'll get you in there, and then you'll do something crazy. We'll have to throw you out. We rarely throw anyone out of the Maller militia, but we might have to with you.
2: I mean, unless you're just upset that I was probably the first newbie ever to use a golden ticket.
0: I don't know that I would be upset by that. I was annoyed. I don't know that upset is the right word. Annoyed would be the word. All right, well, fine. We'll do the stupid. You want to do the oath? We'll do the oath.
2: Yes, let's do it.
0: All right. This is so exciting. We're about to do the oath here. Here we go. Raise your hand. I state your name.
2: I, Alex.
0: Do solemnly swear.
2: Do solemnly swear.
0: That I will support and defend the Ben Maller Show.
2: That I will support and defend the Ben Maller Show.
0: Against all enemies.
2: Against all enemies.
0: Foreign and domestic.
2: Foreign and domestic.
0: And that I will obey the orders.
2: And I will obey the orders.
0: To peacefully fight back.
2: To peacefully fight back.
0: Against hostile attacks from rival sports gas bags and blowhards.
2: Against all hostile attacks against... Ah, man.
0: You didn't...
2: I blew that part, of course.
0: You didn't do it. You screwed it up. I can't swear you in.
2: I'll have to try again then.
1: Wow. Another
0: time. Okay, all right. You've just wasted my time. You wasted my time, you schmuck. Go away. Yeah, how dare you waste my time? It's very valuable. This is my valuable time. Never again with him. Let's go to Paul, who's in Asheville. What's going on, Paul? Welcome.
6: Hey, Ben. Good morning. How are you?
0: If I was any better, I'd be LeBron, but not LeBron James, because things are not going to go well there in Philadelphia.
6: No. Ben, listen, I'm 45 years old. Full disclosure, I'm a white male. I've never in my life understood the hate for LeBron James. And I'm just going to simply ask to flip the question. Has LeBron James' career gone first before Michael Jordan? So what I'm saying is, had Michael Jordan not posted his numbers, say, in the clubhouse, and LeBron James posted his numbers, and then Michael came after him, there is nothing. Michael Jordan was never compared to anybody coming up. Michael Jordan's career would not live in today's. Could you imagine Michael Jordan in today's game with social media? Gambling on the golf course, gambling in the locker rooms, going to minor league baseball for 2 years. And could you imagine LeBron James with no social media? Like, the reason we hate LeBron James so much is because we learned of him in high school. We learned of him in high school because of Michael Jordan. He was compared to Michael Jordan in high school, so they put him on TV. Had Michael Jordan not come first, the hatred for LeBron James would not be there. The things we hate LeBron James for.
0: That's part of it. I know you've got your speech prepared, but the point for me, the turning point for LeBron, early in his career, people didn't hate LeBron. It all changed in 2010 when he left Cleveland and had the whole decision thing. That's when people began hating LeBron. And it's been 16 years where it's gotten worse and worse. And there's a lot of phony stuff that he does that annoy people. So
6: Ben, why?

0: What do you?
1: What, had Michael Jordan not come, he would not have left Cleveland to be big. He left Cleveland to chase Michael Jordan. Like, that would not have happened in today's game. That's what I'm saying. LeBron James left Cleveland at 25.
0: Like Jordan never won early in his career with the Bulls. But he didn't like leave. He stayed and they won a lot. Like
1: also, Ben, the league rules of today would not permit.
0: What are you on LeBron's payroll here? My God, you love LeBron. I got it. You're not going to change my mind. He's annoying. That's fine. I mean, he's a great player and all that. Wonderful. Great. Congratulations. Not very likable. But you like him, so that's fine. You love him. You got your LeBron poster up. You got your LeBron onesie on. We're good.
1: Be able to love Michael Jordan in today's world, had we known everything in social media. Don't forget.
0: Well, you're assuming we would know. There's a lot of things about LeBron we don't know about either. You are able to hide things. There are ways. Like, hey, the 49ers just had their coach almost lose his eyeball, and they waited 11 days before they announced it. So there are ways to hide things, even in the modern world. But you're assuming that all that stuff would have gotten out. And, like, Derek Jeter was hooking up with all kinds of models, and he had the famous thing in the where you had to put your phone when you went to visit him. And all. There are ways to hide from social media. So, but thank you. I appreciate your passion for LeBron. Thanks you as well.
2: Passionate.
0: Yeah. Mike the Leprechaun, you had something you wanted to add. Mike the Leprechaun.
3: I hope Lorena liked her gift.
0: Oh, that's right. What is that? It's very random to send someone a stuffed animal corgi and a pink hat.
3: When I was in New Hampshire, my kids picked it out for her.
0: I thought your kids hate the show.
3: No, they do hate you. They don't hate you, but they don't like the show. But they do like Lorena. So they bought that.
0: Why would they like the rain? They never met her.
3: They saw pictures.
0: So they saw what about my picture?
3: Okay. So the thing about you know what? Let's do TV picks with Marcel because.
0: Okay, we'll do fine. Marcel, we'd like to do some TV picks, Marcel.
4: All right, let's get into it and shut the idiot con up, people. Get ready to laugh. I promise you that.
0: All right, now going first is actually Hollering James. James, you're up first on TV Picks with Marcel.
4: Hello, Hollering James. Welcome to the show.
5: Marcel, how you doing?
4: Not too much, not too shabby. It is raining here in the parts of the Northeast. How about you?
5: I think I'm chilling like a villain, making an illin, but no killing.
4: Oh, say no more.
0: All right. Thank you, James. You did not answer the question. Let's try Mike the Leprechaun. Mike the Leprechaun.
4: Mike the Idiocon, Ben.
0: Sorry.
4: Wake up!
0: Sorry,
3: Ben,
0: about that.
3: You're not a mafia guy, but Marcel is a mafia boss in Brooklyn.
4: Hey, Leprechaun, shut your mouth, and what are you watching from last night?
0: Is that true, Marcel? Is it accurate that you are a mafia guy?
4: Yeah. I don't think so. I'm a grandson, yes. 32 years old. But not the mafia side of life for me. But this Leprechaun don't want to say the question about what's for TV picks. If he didn't ask my question,
0: you will
4: definitely block him.
0: All right. No answer, Leprechaun. Yes, okay.
3: Yes, I can get. He was watching Looney Tunes, Tom and Jerry.
4: Oh, wow. Not a mismatch, you idiot.
0: Okay. You're very angry, Marcel.
6: Yeah, you idiot.
0: Very angry.
4: Get him to block now.
0: Why are you so angry today? What's going on with you? Do you like to tell me something? You want to share with the class what's going on with you?
4: Well, definitely. One, Mike the Idiocon is my enemy. And two, yeah. I blocked him because he say all those tough names and those memes about me. And third, he will definitely lose on his side of his life.
0: Do you see Otani's guy, Ipe Mizuhara, the guy that took the fall there? He's in jail outside Philadelphia. He said in this audio, in this documentary, he said one of the reasons he claims he did it, of course, wink, wink, nod, nod, is because he was trying to keep up with Otani. He said he was like going paycheck to paycheck because he had to keep up with the lifestyle. And this is what's great. So Otani's making like millions and millions of dollars, like 40, 50 million, whatever he's making a year. This guy was making $85,000 a year, and he was trying to keep up with Otani.
4: Sheesh.
0: That's almost as much as you make, Marcel.
4: Oh, Say no more.
0: All right, I'm going to say you were watching the Yankee White Sox game last night. It was in Chicago. Yankees and Sox. Yankees won that game. That's what.
4: Oh, yes, it is. Put the mixed match side of life, your ambassador.
0: All right, thank you. Yes, Lorena.
4: Go right ahead for you, my friend.
2: I think you were watching the series of Unfortunate Events.
4: Unfortunate Events on Apple TV Plus?
2: Yes.
4: Well, not a mixed match it is. Darn. Again.
0: All right. Koopaloo, please.
4: Koop-de-loop, go right ahead for you, buddy.
6: I think you were watching A Knight of the Seven Kingdoms.
4: The Knight of the Seven Kingdoms on HBO Max?
6: Yes.
0: Got that right.
4: Not a mixed match again.
0: Oh, sorry, Koop. All right, reveal answers.
4: The smiles on your face, because Yankees, White Sox on the YES Network in Gotham Sports.
0: There it is.
4: Last night.
0: Thank you.
4: I'm looking for a swap this afternoon at 2:10 Eastern, 11:10 Pacific.
0: I will not be watching that. There he is, Marcel. Ferg Dog says the LeBron sexual sounded like a dork. Well, that's not very nice. I mean, he just loves LeBron. And he doesn't understand why people would not like LeBron, because he likes LeBron. So he can't understand why anyone else would not like LeBron. I do think it all changed with the decision. People actually did kind of like him for a while. And then it all went away. Anyway, this is the Ben Maller Show. We're going to have Password, the word game of the stars. If you would like to play Password, call right now at 877-99 on Fox. We'll get to Password, and we will do it next! 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

0: Ben Maller Show rolls on and on and on and on. A reminder that this show is live all night, and there's a podcast. For those of you that only hear the last hour, many say, I don't know, I get up early, Maller. I'm not a nut job like you. I don't stay up all night. Oh, okay, fine. Well, you can find the Ben Maller Show podcast. It's omnipresent, and the good news is the podcast has been cannibalized. So you can listen to the whole thing if you want, all 4 hours, or you can hear little bits of it on social media. We got into the algorithm this week, got into it with the Philadelphia bots. They were not happy with my take on the 76ers with LeBron. They got upset with me a little bit there, so the bots were not happy. In the meantime, you can get on the Ben Maller Show podcast, like the podcast, listen however you want. And there is also the best of version of the podcast, which Ryan in Shrewsbury tells me is 3.8 seconds. So enjoy that. Ben Maller Show podcast. Help us out. Do us a solid. We thank you. We thank you. We thank you.
1: And the password is password. You idiot. Password, the word game of the stars. Here's Ben Maller.
0: Welcome in our contestants for Password. We have Nate in the Valley of the Sun, who's going to be one of our combatants. Hello, Nate. Welcome.
2: Who loves you, baby?
0: Who loves you, baby? Who do you want to partner up with, Nate, on Password, the word game of the stars?
2: Benjamin Graham, of course.
0: All right. There you go. My last name there. And, Nate, what keeps you up these late hours?
2: I have a hemorrhage in my left eye and hematoma in my right.
0: All right.
2: So I'm at, like...
0: Yeah,
2: get my vision back.
0: All right, attention advertisers. Okay, very good. Hold on a sec, buddy. I hope that goes well for you. And we have Mark on the north end. Hello, Mark. Welcome.
3: Good morning, Ben.
0: What's going on? Who would you like to partner up with? You got Lorena or Koopa Loop?
3: Well, seeing that you're not available, I have to go with Koopa Loop.
0: All right, Koopa Loop. You are.
4: I was the winner last week.
0: Nobody heard that. The transmitter went down. All right, here we go, Nate. I got a list of words. 1 to 10, Nate, and you're there in the beautiful Phoenix area. Please pick a number 1 to 10.
2: 7.
0: Number 7. All right. Let's go with... I could use the Mallard Maneuver. I'm not going to use the Mallard Maneuver, though. How about... there's not a...
2: You want me to pick a different number?
5: No.
0: That's a good, I like how you worked here. That's good. I like that. Let me try the Mallard Maneuver, all right? Here we go. This is never works on the first clue. I'm going to try it because I'm a rebel. All right, you know the Mallard Maneuver, Nate? You heard of that before?
2: I don't know if I could say it on the air.
0: All right, here we go. This is very... Brand?
2: New.
0: Yeah, it worked! The Mallard Maneuver worked! I still got my fastball, Coop. I still got it. Go ahead. Good job.
5: All right, pick a number, Mark.
3: 3.
0: Number 3. This is something we'd all like.
5: let's go with increase.
3: Increase. More?
5: No.
0: All right. Nate, I'm going to use the word salary.
5: Oh,
2: caps.
0: What? Holy crap on a cracker, Batman.
3: I got it, Coop. I got it, Coop.
5: All right, what do you got?
3: I think that would be raised.
0: Well, that's the good news. The bad news is we had limited time.
5: But I got extra points because I didn't even give him a clue.
0: No, so that's not true. No, that does not count.
5: Good job,
0: that is
5: Mark,
0: a lie.
5: Yeah.
0: I got a blind guy. The blind. You're trying to take a win. Stolen valor from a blind guy. Nate in feet.
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11: 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Who were they? What made them so notorious? How did the internet, or sometimes the algorithm, choose them? And what does a person do when they're suddenly confronted with more attention than the human psyche can handle? Take The Dress, a story that went uber viral in early 2015 in spite of being, well, kind of a boring optical illusion. A mother of the bride in Scotland took a picture of a dress she was thinking about wearing to her daughter's wedding. But she saw the dress as blue with black lace, and her daughter saw it as white with gold lace. One BuzzFeed post later, every single person on the internet was talking about the dress. But to me, the dress is a story about the last couple of months when the internet was still sort of fun. 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
14: Imagine you're struggling with back pain for months. 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
16: Nothing but good reports and a list of accolades that were two pages long.
17: When you talk to him, he's engaging. He seems very intelligent. He's witty. He's charming.
18: He'd always talk about, I'm going to be a doctor.
17: But he has this dark side that he likes to keep separate and hidden from everybody else.
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0: The Seattle Mariners hit five home runs and beat the Dodgers 7-6 in L.A. Shohei Ohtani, a leadoff homer, three hits, three RBIs in the loss, but he was stranded at third, bottom of the ninth. San Diego won with a run, bottom of the ninth, 8-7 over Colorado. Fernando Tatis Jr. went 5-for-5. Victories for the A's and the Brewers. Houston won at the Angels 3-2. Yordan Alvarez with his 35th home run. Atlanta at the Mets rained out, doubleheader on Wednesday. The Yankees won at the White Sox. 3-2, the victory to Garrett Cole, six innings, seven strikeouts. Miami shut out Philadelphia 1-0 on a first inning homer. Texas won at Tampa Bay 4-1. Arizona in 12 innings won at Pittsburgh 8-7. The Philadelphia Eagles gave defensive tackle Jalen Carter a 4-year extension. The Browns gave defensive back Denzel Ward a new 2-year deal. WNBA Indiana won at Seattle 32 points for Caitlin Clark. I'm Steve DeSager.
25: You know what time it is?
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0: And away we go. 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LeVar Arrington, Brady Quinn, Jonas Knox with you. 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What up, Sticks?
1: Hi.
0: Hi.
1: Hi.
0: So there's a lot of stuff going on in the NFL, surrounding the NFL. I don't know if...
1: it's crazy when you're right, isn't it? It's crazy when you make crazy accusations about things or assumptions or, you know, opinions, and then it turns out to be something.
0: Now, what exactly?
1: I don't know. I know I'm looking at our rundown.
0: No,
1: so
0: let's flip it.
1: I don't want to get premature. I know that we're still trying to connect. So
0: let's flip it.
1: Well, then flip it then.
0: All right. So the Kyle
1: somebody
0: Shanahan,
1: else flipped it. Yeah, okay. He flipped it.
0: The Kyle Shanahan saga takes another turn. The latest yesterday was that Kyle Shanahan showed up, spoke with reporters, detailed the extent of the injuries, you know, hours upon hours of plastic surgery was needed. You know, there was some talk that he nearly lost an eye. Like, the injuries are severe. But as it turns out, the story goes that his cell phone fell out of his lap in between the seats or something along those lines. And when he reached down to grab it, he looked up and he had crossed over the line, and that's what caused the accident. And then he went out of his way to point out and tell the reporters that he called into his office that the other woman was not at fault, and to make sure that they all knew that he was at fault and that the report that was written up incorrectly, because it had... They had alluded to
1: there's no citations,
0: her being at fault.
1: Yeah, no, yeah. Because it's an ongoing investigation.
0: Look, man.
1: And that's what threw it off. That's what threw it off because, again, I was like, the first thing you think of, the first thought you have is that he was texting. You know, that you're texting, like you're looking at your phone. That was when I heard it, it's the first thing I thought. But then I read the initial release of, you know, what the police had to say about it. And it was like, no fault, just it was an accident. So you chalk it up to that. Like, you know, sometimes it could literally accidents happen all the time. And now the people who are in the accidents, they are going to try to put somebody in place, somebody at fault. That's how it works. And then, you know, they're going to make a lot of money. Whoever this person is that got hit by Kyle Shanahan is going to get a seven-figure settlement. Now, it's going to take plenty of years. It's going to take a whole lot of years to get it and a whole lot of proving as to why you're going to deserve that. You're going to have to show health, you know, bills and stuff like that. You're going to claim that you're mentally... I've gone through this before, by the way. And I've gone through this before bumping a car. I literally was in Jersey traffic on the turnpike and literally bumped a car. like, get out of the way. That my car touches the car. I get out of the car. Are you okay? Yeah, I'm good. Are you okay? Yeah, I'm good. Then she looked at my vehicle. She was like, wait. And then she looked at me. She was like, you're a fool. And she started chewing on her tongue. I lied to you not. She started going.
0: That's a good thing.
1: Yeah, hold on, man. I can't feel my tongue.
0: I'll be honest with you. I kind of respect the scumbaggery of it all.
1: I mean, right in your face.
0: It's kind of
1: right in your face. I was just a regular black man at first. Then she looked at my whip. She was like, then she looked at me again. She was like, no, you aren't kind of, come on, I can't feel my tongue. Anyway, she ended up making some money. This person's going to make a lot of money. And that's not, to me, that's not even the biggest thing. First of all, again, you want to make light of the fact that you're glad everyone is okay. As you mentioned, he has some extensive injuries. I don't know the details on the other person's injuries, but it sounds like, you know, they're okay. But when you take that long to report what's going on and what happened, it turns into you're hiding something.
0: The full statement from Shanahan to these reporters that he called in was the following, quote, I was going 20 miles an hour. I was not on my phone, but I dropped my phone and it was stuck in my seats. It's on my lap and it slid off. And I went down to look for it and took my eyes off the road for 2 seconds as I was coming up. The airbags hit me in my face and they broke my nose. And then they said the visor really gashed me. I took my eyes off the road looking for my phone and my car veered into someone. It's one of those roads where there's no forgiveness. When I hit her, the impact was just so, I'll never forget how violent it was. So letting everybody know, hey, it was my fault and not her fault.
1: Hey, you know what's even crazier? But go ahead. I'm sorry.
0: Well,
1: go ahead.
0: The report was written wrong.
1: That's crazy.
0: Okay.
1: And why was it written wrong?
0: Like that, and that's the part, like, and you made mention of that. Like, once it starts to
1: linger
0: and go on and the news doesn't come out and it, you know, and all of that. And then you find out that some people may have known about it, not reported on it. And then you find out that when it was reported on by the police, they got it wrong. It's a 2-car accident. I don't know how that happens, and he comes out and, you know, lets everybody know. And look, I commend him for it. He's being a stand-up guy and taking ownership and accountability for the whole thing. It's just a weird way for a story to come out and to be handled. And I'm sorry. That's not being a conspiracy theorist. That's just looking at this, knowing you've been in an accident, I've been in accidents. It doesn't go this way.
1: No.
0: Sorry, man. So that's the part that I'm like, something just seems suspect. I don't know.
1: There's really no way around the fact that there definitely would create some sort of pause on what actually happened. You know, another thing about now with technology, which is very interesting, he opens himself up now to an investigation. And when the insurance people or the lawyers and stuff start to get involved, they're going to want his cell phone history. They're going to want it.
0: Yeah.
1: So while he is trying to minimize what if they would have just came out and said it immediately, if they would have put it out there immediately that, you know, his cell phone fell, like the story he gave, cell phone fell, he reached for the cell phone, boom, he ends up in an accident. Then you don't. You're going to have to answer questions, but I think it's different. I think it comes across differently if you just come out and say it right away. He got into an accident. He's going to be okay. From what we can gather, his cell phone fell. He reached for his cell phone. He runs into a car. I think if you present, just like how he's presenting it right now to the media and it's out, I feel like if they present it quicker and earlier, then maybe it's not as much fallout. But then now it's like, well, what is that? Now you're questioning, was that what really happened? Was he really texting and he dropped it while he was texting, or somebody called? He said, oh, here he is. He's home. He's here. Go. You want in? You want in on it?
2: I mean, this was all the talk of the Big Ten Media Day yesterday.
1: Was it really?
2: No, absolutely.
1: Oh, I was about to say, I wouldn't think it was. But you're here now. We wanted to talk about the Big Ten Media Day. We flopped.
0: We
1: were waiting on you to get here.
0: Little flipperoo.
1: Yeah, we flipperooed.
0: It's just, look, man.
1: It's suspicious.
0: You take a while for the story to come out. The story comes out. Like I said, I commend him for standing up and saying it was my fault. It was not her fault. The police report was written wrong. I don't know why that would have been, that a police report would have been written wrong, but okay.
2: Yeah, then, you do. Come on.
0: What do you mean?
2: Why do we act like we don't know what happened?
1: I mean, we could
2: dance
1: around.
2: There are plenty
1: it.
2: Of teams that are in with different police departments, and they were trying to do him a favor. They were trying to make sure this didn't get out because he was at fault because of, you know, what he did, and obviously whether he was texting and driving or whatever it was. I mean, clearly he was at fault. And they were trying to find a way of covering it up and slow play it out.
1: Yeesh.
2: I'm sure there was a concern over his health, you know, from the accident itself. But this happens more than people realize. As far as police departments, and LeVar, you can comment on this too. Like they're
1: oh,
2: in
1: they'll
2: with
1: take care. They'll
2: departments.
1: Take care of your own
2: exactly.
1: people. They'll take care. No,
2: exactly.
0: Way to ruin
1: you
0: it
1: take
0: for
1: care
0: the,
1: of each
0: way
1: other.
0: Way to ruin it for the next guy. I mean, now he aired out the police department. Now if somebody else gets a pop for an accident, now they're gonna, you know, throw the book at him because of this.
1: But
0: terrible,
1: you know. But
0: it.
1: To their defense,
2: I mean, some of the police departments don't care who you are. So
1: yeah,
2: that's Tony Romo.
1: Yeah, nice. I mean, the timing couldn't have been any worse for Tony Romo. It couldn't have been any worse.
0: It's just terrible.
1: I will say this. To the police department's defense, we don't know what report was given to him or to the responding officer or officers. Just so we're clear, protocol calls for if they weren't there and they didn't see it, you take the report. So we don't know if that's what Kyle Shanahan said. We don't know. Like, what did he say in the moment? He might have panicked. He might have been scared. Whatever. Whoop-de-woo. I'm going to lose my job. I did nothing wrong. You don't know what happened at the scene of the accident. So if that's what he ended up saying to the media, I mean, maybe the officers didn't get it or the officer involved didn't get it incorrect. He just might have been the account that he was given on the scene. I mean, all he's going to do is take a report of what's on the scene, or they get taken away and you got to try to get it later. But maybe that's exactly what he was told.
0: So Nicholas Martinez of the Palo Alto Police Department said that there was a clerical error in the preparation of the report that was transmitted to the state database. So. Those
1: and,
0: damn
1: and like, what does
0: errors,
1: that mean?
0: Man.
1: Like, well, I don't like, what does that mean? Because no citations issued, no one at fault, nothing. It was just an accident. Is how it initially came out.
0: Just a weird story, man. I'm sorry. I'm glad everybody's all right. Like, I'm glad, you know. And Kyle Shanahan still, he's got the concussion stuff going on, and he said he's still having trouble focusing. There's fatigue and all that. And the injuries were bad, man. He got really banged up. And, you know, the plastic surgery they had to get done, like, I think it was like 8 to 10 hours of plastic surgery to try and correct stuff. Like, he got really banged up. And you could tell just in the way the reporters are talking about it that he's shook up by the whole thing. And I don't blame him. But it's just, it is an odd way.
1: But you guys do know what the next question is. I mean, it obviously leads to the next question.
0: Which is what? Was Tony Russell in the passenger seat?
2: Was he texting Tony Romo?
0: Yeah.
1: He might have been texting Tony Romo.
0: No, you imagine that?
1: That's kind of cool.
0: You imagine that's like the movie Crash.
1: That's crazy.
0: It all connects together.
1: That's crazy. Now, that would
2: that's
1: be
2: a good reference.
1: That'd be a TV show.
2: What a reference.
1: What happens next? Is it just a, that's what happened? And because...
0: Brady told me he should be fired. Now, again, I think that's a bit much.
1: Dang.
0: I think that's a bit much.
2: Yeah, I'm the one who's cared. Not that I don't care about his well-being of the situation, but I have not been invested in this story since the jump. Mm-hmm. Like, I really never felt like there was a ton more to this, even though you guys kept being like, oh. This was a very, like, you guys reacted like Brian Windhorst with the whole fingers up going, what's going on in Cleveland or wherever?
1: Because there's something going on in Cleveland.
0: Hey, we did throw out some speculation on our text thread, which I don't think
2: wild speculation.
0: Yeah, I don't think we can
1: repeat. I'd rather go with
2: you guys. Want to dip into that, huh?
0: I don't know.
2: You ruthless people.
1: why you use dip though? Why you use dip in? Like, why would you use that? That sounds a little bit.
2: What did we get reckless with yesterday?
0: Hey, can I just ask you this as well too? The Tony Romo arrest video, There were people. I actually saw legitimate people. Go ahead.
2: I was just going to ask this because I wasn't clear on something. Was he stretching? Like, was he warming up stretching for the field sobriety? Is that what I saw?
0: Yes, because he told them that he had he's had two back surgeries, and so when he was cramped up in the car, he needed to get out and stretch. And my favorite part is that you've got people that are watching the video going, he doesn't seem drunk at all. Oh, that's he doesn't.
3: Because his norm looks.
0: He doesn't.
3: That, I mean, that is kind of damning.
0: Okay.
2: Jim?
0: All right, he doesn't. Just tell me you've never had a cocktail without.
3: He does look like normal.
0: Me.
3: He does look normal.
0: I don't know, man. He seemed like.
3: He was always faded then. Huh? He's always faded.
0: He also, I thought Brady would take offense to this because Tony Romo said to the police officer, hey, you know, you think just because I left a golf course, I was drunk? I thought that was a direct shot at people.
2: At all golfers, yeah. Yeah, I mean, it's like, I mean, they do call it swing lube or swing juice for a reason.
0: Dang.
2: I mean, there is, you know, a few alcoholic beverages that are usually had by most golfers just to kind of loosen up and kind of relax a bit before you play golf. So I understand why people would feel that way, but There's a big group of golfers out there who don't drink when they play golf. They actually just enjoy the game. They play golf, and that's it.
0: Oh, that's awful. Just awful.
3: I mean, he was handling himself pretty well. Usually,
2: he did.
3: You get sobriety field tests because they either can smell it, which that might have been probably what it was. Because it doesn't seem like the way his demeanor was and the way he handled himself, he did not seem like he was inebriated.
4: Did I really pass this test?
3: Yeah.
5: You turn around?
4: No, I didn't, huh?
2: Look, as a former NFL quarterback and part of the fraternity with Tony Romo, I got to tell you, I was proud of him, at least in regards to how he conducted himself. He didn't get belligerent. He was respectful. You know, they tried to kind of trick him. I think that when they were like, do you want to take the whatever test they call the breathalyzer, they didn't call it a breathalyzer, and he asked them, what's that, is that, and then she's like, yeah, he's like, no, absolutely not. He's like, everyone tells me not to take it. So I thought it was interesting. And LeVar, I feel like you're more in tune with this. You don't have to take a field sobriety either. Like, now they're going to take you right in.
3: They're going to take you in
2: not to, right?
3: And it's an automatic, like, disqualifying of your license, different things like that. And by the way, I'm not an authority on it because I'm not an authority on it for one, but I'm certainly not because it happened to me.
2: I'm just tapping in your wisdom. Yeah. That's all.
3: Yeah, well.
0: Let me just say this.
3: I thought he handled himself well, because the thing about it is, you have to, again, it's by discretion by the officer on the scene as to if there is a reason to have suspicion of intoxication.
0: Well, let me just say this. As somebody who has been pulled over and taken the breathalyzer test, your guys' standpoint is coming from the place of a non-breathalyzer test taking person.
3: I've never taken one.
0: All right,
3: I've never used one.
0: Let me pull a Ryan Clark on you. You've never played the game. All right, so you guys wouldn't know this.
3: Oh.
0: But I've taken the breathalyzer
3: test. Well, it's because you're a white
2: man. You have?
0: Yes, told you yesterday.
3: You were racially profiled.
2: Yeah, but like,
3: if we're going to go down that road, let's go all the way down.
0: I got pulled over. I performed so poorly in the roadside test.
3: I think your facial hair, threw them off.
0: They're like, yeah, you're good to go. I was like, yeah, man, I just, you know, don't have to tell you.
2: That's an actual true story. I thought you were messing around.
0: No, I swear to God, yeah. Yeah, it was, you know.
2: Man. And also, I couldn't tell if the stuff they were asking him to do as part of the field sobriety was his stretching routine, or if they're asking him to do that. Like, that was what got difficult with the video.
3: All I know is, from my knowledge of field sobriety tests, no one ever passes. If at the moment they pull you out to do a field sobriety test, you are already going in.
0: Do you remember when Jim Bob Cooter got popped, the coordinator? He got popped, and the report came out that he failed 3 field sobriety tests. And I said, man, after the first one, they're just having a laugh. They're like, hey, man, let's see what we can get this guy to do. Like,
3: I mean, if you're
0: can
3: being
0: you
3: real,
0: juggle?
3: the first one is a joke.
0: can you juggle street cones and count backwards?
3: You know, they do. They One of the tests is to say the alphabet backwards.
0: Yeah.
3: And I would not be able to do that. I would not be able to say the alphabet backwards. But that's like, that is one of the questions, I believe. Say the alphabet backwards.
0: It's just, yeah, man. So, hey.
3: You're going in. The minute they ask you to get out of your vehicle, you're not getting out to get back in. You're going in.
0: I did. I survived.
2: Well, he did. I mean, maybe Tony Roman needs a little more Jonas Knox in him. You know?
3: You took a breathalyzer.
0: Yes.
3: That's why you
0: field that, sobriety test and breathalyzer.
3: When did
0: test.
3: You take the breathalyzer? After the sobriety. Yes. Exactly.
0: Yeah.
3: Well, there you go.
0: Like,
3: you
0: got to
3: take
0: real.
3: You got to take into consideration if you're denying the breathalyzer test, that's already boom. That's already your strike. But if you didn't deny the breathalyzer test and you did the field sobriety test, then yes, but most of these guys are going to deny the blood test or the field sobriety test, and it's because they know they're going to show up.
0: Brady said this a long time ago, man. That's why I'm built different.
3: Oh gosh,
0: I don't have to tell you.
3: Were you drunk?
0: No.
3: Oh, then that's an indictment on you too.
2: Wait, what? Because
0: no,
2: his normal demeanor, people thought he was drunk.
3: Yes.
0: There's no possible way this is a real thing.
3: That's exactly what I'm saying.
2: I think I know what happened. Jonas doesn't get much sleep, all right? 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He needs to talk to their sleep experts.
3: Okay.
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3: Cal Shanahan got a Tempur-Pedic in that hospital, but I doubt Romo got one in that sale.
0: No. That back, he needs it.
3: Dang.
0: We are going to have the usuals coming up later on. It's another edition of In Case You Missed It. This hour, we're going to have our midweek awards. Petros Papadakis is going to stop by. We've got the leftovers. All of it is yours here on this three-hour extravaganza. It's two pros and a cup of Joe on a Wednesday morning. And we got boots on the ground coverage. That's yours next year on FSR.
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0: Two pros and a cup of Joe. Fox Sports Radio. LeVar Arrington, Brady Quinn, Jonas Knox are here. Coming up in about 15 from now. Another edition of In Case You Missed It right here on FSR on this Wednesday morning.
1: I respect how you brought it in. I definitely do.
0: Doesn't this make you feel like that? You know,
1: it makes it feel like you get a pick-me-up out of it.
0: Well, a little smooth here.
1: And when you're feeling real smooth and you got that respect, you gotta put your arm out the window and keep your hand on the wheel, if you know what I'm saying. And if you're going to do it, you might as well do it with a Nissan Frontier.
2: Uh-huh. Say it, Daddy.
1: It's built for your work week so you could get that work. And when you're ready to load up that tailgate for the weekends, all you got to do is make sure you jump.

0: conversations, breakdowns, all sorts of fun stuff with Big Ten media days, coaches, players. What was the big takeaway from day one of Big Ten media days, Aaron Chaitin?
1: What was it?
2: You know, there's not as much conversation like we saw from the SEC trying to declare that they're the best conference. You know, it was kind of very much as matter of fact. I think what became more of a point of conversation was the legislation that's out right now, where they're trying to figure out, you know, what college football and what college sports are going to look like moving forward. And that was more of the conversation. And I guess, you know, the Big Ten can discuss these sorts of things or communicate that way because, as I said yesterday, they're at the top of the mountain in college football. They won the last three national championships. If you look at their record, in particular in the postseason versus the other conferences, they have by far and away the best record since they expanded playoff to 12 teams. So it really was more of just kind of focusing on themselves. You know, I had a chance to sit down with Lincoln Riley, who's super optimistic about their chances this year, talked about why, you know, he said what he said about the window for championships being open, whether that's all the guys they have coming back, whether that's their number one recruiting class for the 2026 recruiting class. So they've got a ton of young talent too. Jane Maiava, the quarterback, who he feels like is a tremendous leader, has a lot of experience, can do a lot of things he would like him to do and that other quarterbacks have done in his system in the past to win Heismans, win conference championships, and be the number one overall pick. So, you know, he was extremely optimistic, and it feels like this is now kind of that time, you know, where really they can make a run at it. If you look at their schedule too, it's somewhat favorable. Obviously, there's one less game to worry about.
3: I was about to say, they got a big one against Notre Dame, don't they?
2: No, that's over. It's done. So,
3: because he was asked about the rivalry, right? And he said nothing happened.
2: He was. I mean, we didn't talk about it only because it doesn't really pertain to the Big Ten and our scheduling for Big Noon. But, you know, to be quite frank, I mean, he's gotten the message.
1: You wanted it.
2: He's gotten the message that everyone thinks that he doesn't want it. And he's now out there trying to change that narrative. And that's fine if SC wants to. But the people who are behind those conversations know the truth. And the truth is that Southern Cal has changed conferences. They've changed coaches. They've changed athletic directors. They are the one that has changed in all of this. And because the results haven't been what they wanted, now they want to change that rivalry because they're concerned about not being able to make the playoff, not being able to have more success, because very similar to the conversation that Steve Sarkisian's saying. You know, if that's your non-conference game and you're in a tough conference, I mean, that's in essence what Lincoln Riley's doing. I don't know why he's not using the same discussion point that Steve Sarkisian is. You don't have to just sit there and say, like, we don't know if we need the rivalry. No, it's a matter of if 9-3 doesn't get you in the expanded playoff at 12 teams, it becomes much more damaging for you to play that game because you still have to deal with the Ohio States and the Michigans, the Penn States, the Oregons, the, you know, name all the Indianas, the name all the great teams right now in the Big Ten that are going to be scheduled for you. So, you know, he can use the same narrative or excuse that Steve Sarkisian does. But what's going to happen is once this playoff expands past 12 to 24, and I've always said this, the rivalry will come back because it's no longer so punitive to Southern Cal. And so a 9-3 team will get in. You know, there obviously will be multiple 9-3 teams that get in. And that's what's going to happen in the future. That's where this whole thing is going. We're just not there yet. And the crazy thing about this, and this is what no one really discusses in regards to this rivalry and it not being played, is Notre Dame obviously wants it. And this year, you know, the way they were trying to make it scheduled, it wasn't really even possible. But if anyone's hurt by a loss in the entire landscape of college football, it's Notre Dame. I mean, last year they didn't get in with two losses. And there are obviously multiple teams that got in with two losses. And in the past, it's been that of which, when it was four teams, they couldn't lose one and have any reassurance they got in. In 12 teams, depending on their schedule, I'm not sure.

0: sure if they get in this year with their schedule with one loss. Like, I mean, I can literally state that right now. I am not sure. Only because their schedule and strength of schedule, at least as it appears now, is going to be that weak. So if anyone you can make the case is penalized by playing a tough opponent, losing and maybe being out, it's Notre Dame. I mean, literally last year they lost to, you know, teams that were a part of those conversations in the final moments, seconds of games, and it wasn't enough to put them as a part of it. So Notre Dame can make that same argument, but they don't. They want to play the rivalry like they always have for, you know, decades and decades through world wars and everything else. So again, the narratives are being spun. That's one, but it'll come back at some point. I'm sure they'll work it out.
1: The fact that Lincoln Riley's being asked about a non-Big Ten game at Big Ten Media Days ought to tell him and everybody, yeah, you kind of screwed that up. Like, that's like the fact that that's still a topic of conversation at Big Ten Media Days, and it really doesn't have anything to do with the Big Ten, tells you that people are still looking for answers, and they haven't really come up with anything that makes a whole lot of sense in the entire time he's talked about it. So,
2: Wisconsin sounded positive, huh?
0: Like, yeah, talk to Luke Fickell.
2: Going on.
0: Yeah, talk to Luke Fickell. You know, they've got the third biggest transfer class, and that's been an interesting ride for Wisconsin fans because, you know, they've gotten away offensively from their identity, you know, wanting to pound away, run the football, lean on running backs and multiple tight end sets and have your kind of complement of one or two receivers who could be game breakers for you. Because defensively, their front seven was great last year. But talking to Luke Fickell, he feels really good about where they're trying to get back to. And that is, you know, having a running back they can rely on, multiple tight ends. They feel really good about that particular group. Colton Joseph is one of the transfers. He was the Sun Belt Player of the Year from Old Dominion at quarterback. And so he adds some different dimensions for them with what they can do running the football. And they feel taller and longer and more athletic in the secondary. So if they can get what they got from their front seven last year in the run game defensively, and they can be better in coverage and limiting big plays, I think they feel like they can get back to that, you know, the changeup of seeing power and counter and all these gap schemes where you've got multiple linemen and multiple tight ends just pounding away at you where no one's running that anymore. And it used to be a really, really not only difficult scheme to go up against, but tough game to play because you're physically getting beat up and the way they limit the amount of possessions you get. So I think they're going to kind of switch back towards that. And I do think it'll be advantageous. The toughest thing for Wisconsin is, I mean, Lavar, look at their schedule to begin the season. I mean, there's pressure on him and they start with Notre Dame. I want to say they play someone too, or a couple of teams too, really early in Big Ten play. And I just hope they're patient because I do think they're going to get back on the right track now moving forward.
2: What about Illinois? Bielema, he's always full of vinegar and that other thing, you know.
1: Wisconsin, by the way, has got Notre Dame and then my dad's alma mater, Western Illinois.
2: Oh, nice.
1: In week two.
2: That's where your dad
0: is?
2: Yeah,
0: went? But yeah. Who are the games after that?
1: Eastern Michigan at Penn State, Michigan State at UCLA, yeah. USC.
0: So I think that Penn State game, obviously they should, you know, if they end up going 2-2, like, is that – hopefully it's enough, but if they stumble to Michigan State, if they stumble to anyone else, I think there's some concern about what the administration may do at this point because they know they need to win right now. But to Bielema's the one guy, by the way, of all the coaches that he throws out some things. You know, he doesn't mind throwing out and talking his talk.
2: He's like a bully
0: in regards to other conferences.
2: His players are like that too. They're like little bullies.
0: Yeah, I love it though because you need those personalities. And again, something I said yesterday, I'll reiterate: the Big Ten has the best conference for coaches, in my opinion. I mean, obviously it's the best from a scheme standpoint. It's the best. I mean, look at the tenure of some of these guys. I mean, you sit down with Kirk Ferentz, he's coached forever. And just even talking to him and going about, like, you know, why he decided to come back, why he doesn't want to hang it up at 70 years old now, and the optimism that he sees for his team and his program. You know, you talk to some of these guys, like, they all kind of love where they're at and what they're building. And Illinois's kind of got its own little niche too right now with – with how Brett Bielema has been able to build through the trenches, build these physical teams up front. They got some playmakers on the outside defensively. You know, I love their defensive scheme and their defensive coordinator. It just comes down to, like, can they get the sort of quarterback play that can elevate them? You know, that's what all, you know, all these schools that are like those fringe schools that you need them to kind of take that next step. It all comes down to, like, can they elevate at the quarterback spot to get a guy who can help get them to the Big Ten championship, get them into the college football playoff and make a run.
1: 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LeVar Arrington, Brady Quinn, Jonas Knox with you. Coming up next here, it's another edition of In Case You Missed It right here on FSR.
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4: 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How did my father become the scheming mastermind? 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
1: Two pros and a cup of Joe, Fox Sports Radio, LeVar Arrington, Brady Quinn, Jonas Knox with you here. Coming up top of next hour, a little over 10 minutes from now. Apparently, somebody might be looking elsewhere for work coming up next year. We'll get into that for you right here on Fox Sports Radio. 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
4: Yeah.
1: Starring LeVar Arrington, TJ Houshmandzadeh, and Plaxico Burress.
5: What up, Hoosh?
6: Yeah, Plax.
1: And Plaxico Burress was on the joint venture show and was asked about his time in prison and then his time in NFL prison.
7: What was worse?
8: Playing for the Jets or prison?
7: So they're both kind of similar because when I walked in the prison on my first day, I was like, damn, man, you are a loser. And I had the same damn feeling every day I walked in the door with the Jets. I'm like, damn, I hope we can win this weekend. Loser.
1: That's
4: awful. I mean, first day grenade.
6: I didn't realize Plax sounds like Kawhi Leonard when he laughs.
4: Yeah, his laugh was Kawhi Leonard.
6: Can we play the beginning of that again, Lorena? Yeah.
7: What was worse?
8: Playing for the Jets or prison?
6: Damn.
4: Yeah, dude.
6: Has it always been like that?
4: I mean,
1: we do it side by side.
6: Does he know? Yeah, was, does he know he sounds like Kawhi? That
4: was, I don't know. It is very Kawhi Leonard-ish.
6: Look, I was only there for half a season. So, and it did feel like, you know, some places you go, there's an expectation to win. And that was a place where it didn't feel like there was necessarily an expectation. It felt like it was more of you were, like, curious to see if you were going to, you know. And I know there's a lot of moving parts and all that, but it just... It's a unique place. It really is. I think culturally, it's hard to get that place, you know, thinking like the New York Giants, who've had more success, that are obviously right there and share the same stadium. It just, I don't know. It was something weird there. Like, it's such a big time, you know, place and thing. It's like almost like the city of New York and everything else, and the fans, like, kind of drowned out a little bit of, you know, what maybe the focus and narrative needs to be there.
1: You gotta save that for Saturday. You gotta play it on Saturday.
4: Yeah, you gotta play it.
1: Is there like an insecurity thing going on as well too with the Jets, when you mentioned the Giants and the success they've had, to where the Jets are looking around going, damn, man, like somehow, some way, they've got all these Super Bowls and we got nothing to show for it? There's got to be a little insecurity in town.
6: I don't know if I'd describe it as insecurity. I think I'd describe it as they're just trying to create their own history, you know, and I think they're trying to figure out how to do that. And fortunately, they've got an owner who's got enough money, who's going to keep, you know, keep pumping it into it and keep trying. And that is a positive. But yeah, they haven't been able to kind of find their way. And sometimes it's not easy to do. I mean, clearly. I mean, look at how many rich owners and people who own teams, you know, struggle to be able to find the right coach, right front office, and then they stick with guys who have been there for a while and they're still not getting the results. You're like, what are they doing? Why are we still doing this?
1: It's kind of like, it's also why when you share a building with the other team and you're the little brother, it's just a constant reminder. That's why the Clippers,
6: the Chargers,
1: like, yeah, the Chargers, same thing. And the Clippers, like, we got to go build our own place. Like, it's going to cost a lot of money, but we've got to try and separate ourselves from the fact that we feel like renters in the Lakers building. So, yeah, it's unfortunate. But, yeah, a little Kawhi Leonard for Plaxico Burress there. that's tremendous. Huh. Prison's like being with the Jets. Dang. That's fun.
8: A prison.
0: I've always believed that.
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3: 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Guaranteed. And here's what you need to know.
1: Tampa Bay Bucks quarterback Baker Mayfield will become a free agent after this year. He did not get a new contract as camp started. The Raiders say Kirk Cousins is their starting QB to start training camp. Green Bay defensive lineman Micah Parsons was placed on the PUP list. Philadelphia gave Pro Bowl defensive tackle Jalen Carter a four-year extension. The Browns gave Pro Bowl defensive back Denzel Ward a new two-year deal. Notre Dame and Ohio State each secured deals for ad patches on their school's uniforms. Golden State re-signed Draymond Green to a one-year contract. WNBA wins for Las Vegas and New York, and Indiana won at Seattle. Caitlin Clark, 32 points. The late ball games went to Seattle, 7-6 at the Dodgers, 5 home runs for the Mariners, and San Diego, which got a run bottom of the ninth to beat Colorado, 8-7. Detroit shut out Baltimore, 14-0. Arizona in 12 innings won at Pittsburgh, 8-7. I'm Steve DeSager.
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0: It's two pros and a cup of Joe, Fox Sports Radio. He's LeVar Arrington. That guy's Brady Quinn. I'm Jonas Knox with you here. On hundreds of affiliates, you can always find this show. 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So I'd be curious to see what sort of information Pete Prisco gets from the Tampa Bay Buccaneers training camp, because he is headed there. I believe he flew out yesterday to go to visit with the Bucs, because they've got Vita Vea, who is demanding a trade because he wants a new deal. He's entering the final year of his contract and he's got no more guaranteed money left. So he'd like to get, you know, some sort of a deal done with Tampa. And the reports are he would like to be on the West Coast. And by West Coast, he considers, you know, Rams, Chargers, Niners, even the Raiders, even though they're not technically on the West Coast. That's a team that would appeal to him. But also Baker Mayfield, who was in the midst of contract negotiations with Tampa. Those contract talks have ended between Baker and the Bucs, and he will play out the final year of his deal and become a free agent at the end of this season. And we kind of mentioned this, you know, that it feels like history repeating itself with him. But at least as it stands right now, no more contract talks. Training camp has started, and they're going to go ahead and close the door on the discussions.
1: Do you guys believe that, though? I mean, come on. They could offer him a deal here in the next 2 weeks, and it could be what he's looking for. For people who didn't hear some of his comments, though, apparently the first or initial offer from Tampa was so low, Baker and his representation didn't even respond to it because they thought it was a joke, essentially, is how they phrased it. So the negotiations obviously got off to a bad start, and clearly he sees his value at one point. And we've talked about this, you know, at his age, at this point in time in his career and where the Bucs are at, it's just a tough spot for a quarterback who hasn't always solidified himself, you know, with that second big deal in Cleveland that he was hoping for, and he never really got it. I still think they'll get something done. I think what's hurting this deal from getting done is probably the duration. My guess is that Baker wants, you know, a 3 years of guaranteed commitments. He's probably only getting offered two. They're probably not offering him the $50 million that Pete's talked about that he's looking for his average annual salary. And I'm sure that number is probably closer to 40, you know, maybe even less than that, or 45. And he's trying to get up to 50. But my thing is they're probably offering him like a 2 year extension, because that's ultimately kind of where he's at this point, where he's proven himself. You know, he can be a franchise quarterback, but I also feel like they look at where he's at in his career and think maybe we can find someone younger who can get on that rookie deal and ride that for the next 4 years and not pay as much money as we rebuild this thing back up. I mean, as LeVar's talked about, Todd Bowles in a tough spot. You know, they're not that far away from kind of a rebuild. And I think if things don't go well this season, you know, you kind of get a fresh slate, maybe with your quarterback and your head coach. And maybe that's what Tampa Bay is thinking.
2: That's the biggest one. I think that is the biggest reason why Baker Mayfield probably may not, potentially won't get the money he's looking for. Is that if I were a betting man, I would say Tampa Bay is planning on moving on from their head coach after this season. And it doesn't, I mean, I don't see a team. You already have like Vita Vea's asking for a trade. He's not happy with what he's got going on. It just seems like it's a team that's kind of, they're trying to figure it out.
0: Mike Evans left.
2: Mike Evans rolled out. It's an aging team. I just don't see them being competitive enough where this regime survives. And that's probably going to hold a major bearing on if you're going to, like, 3 years, Like, your head coach won't be here in 3 years. We're going to get a new head coach. That new head coach is going to want to build it the way that they want to build it. And I'm not saying they're going to tank or anything like that, but just for the sake of saying, if they were to have a rough year, once again, here we go. Here we go with the totally lost. Here we go with the whole the draft with all of the quarterbacks that's in this draft class.
0: No.
2: Oh, gosh. If you just saw what we just saw on television.
0: There's a lot of weirdos out there.
1: Help us understand what you guys just saw.
2: With Nas X walking around in his drawers.
1: Oh, geez.
3: Tidy whiteys in the boots.
2: Yeah. Like,
1: we're still doing that?
2: He was twerking.
1: I
2: ain't doing it, but it's on the TV, and it totally stole my thought. But this draft class of quarterbacks continues to be the catalyst in the conversation of what decisions are being made. And Tampa Bay is probably, I would ask this question to you guys. Do you believe that this year's draft class of quarterbacks has enough in there where they could get one in Tampa with potentially the season they're going to? There you go.
1: I mean,
2: that would be worth taking and not having a long-term deal with Baker Mayfield.
1: I think there'll be guys who, if there ends up being six taken in the first round, there's going to be teams that aren't within the top 10 that maybe aren't even in the top half of the draft. They'll be able to find a quarterback that either falls to them or they get that will be viewed as such.
2: Dang.
1: I really do feel that about this class. I mean, there are a lot. I mean, again, I don't know how many will decide to declare. It's not as easy of a decision anymore in regards to what you're making because the numbers keep going up for these quarterbacks who stay. So if that number, like Brendan Sorsby, again, reportedly is going to make $5 million guaranteed for 1 year, and let's say that number goes up to six or seven or whatever it is, you know, and next year, I mean, these guys are looking at saying, all right, I can come back, go play for another year, make this guaranteed money, and that's maybe just for what the team's paying. I mean, not even what they're making for marketing dollars, too, on top of that. So if you really look at it from that standpoint, some of these guys might say it's just too crowded. There's just too many guys. Now, others are being exhausting their eligibility, so they have to. But I do think there's going to be six that end up getting taken in next year's first round, and Tampa Bay could be one of those teams that even if Baker signs a deal, they would look at doing essentially what the Rams did with Ty Simpson this year. If they find a guy they really like, they take him, they let him sit behind Baker for a year, and they let him, you know, finish out this extension if they can agree to one.
0: It's just kind of odd that Tampa would, hypothetically speaking, say they don't get a deal done. They don't want to franchise him at the end of the year, which is, you know, always an option. So they don't sign him to a deal. They don't tag him at the end of the year. You're basically putting the fate of your franchise in the hands of, we hope this guy we drafted works, when the guy that we've had here has worked to the point of there's one quarterback since Baker's gotten to Tampa who's thrown more passing touchdowns than him. It's Jared Goff. There's only two guys who have thrown for more passing yards since Baker's gotten there. I think people are kind of sleeping on the fact that he's been really, really good with Tampa, and especially taking over for Tom Brady. When he got there, it was a QB battle. It was him versus Kyle Trask, remember? And it was like, oh, well, who's going to, you know, we'll see how this goes. And he's been phenomenal. And I wonder, this is now multiple times where when it came time to do a deal, a franchise has had hesitation with giving a real long-term commitment to Baker Mayfield. And I'm just wondering why.
2: It's the coach.
1: Well, I was going to ask you, I mean, because it feels like there's a demeanor in which he presents himself. And I don't know if that's playing a role. He's a fiery guy. He's a guy that I believe people like. But I do wonder if they look at it and say, there's some maybe, I don't know if it's immaturity, or I don't know if it's not maybe the style that they feel like is consistent or sustainable. I'm not sure what to chalk it up to.
2: It's the timing.
1: Because to your point, and you can maybe just say timing, it's just sheer bad luck. Like, he's he's unfortunately the opposite of Daniel Jones, you know, where Baker Mayfield's played much better football. But unfortunately, every time he's up for a contract, he plays, plays in a year, he gets hurt, plays through it, doesn't play as well, and then people hold it against him. Whereas, like, Daniel Jones has his, like, career years. So it's odd. Maybe it is just that. Maybe it's unluckiness. Maybe it's timing. I just also think there's something else, too, where, you know, I don't know if it's maybe what he's doing, and they're just kind of waiting for that moment where it clicks and they don't feel like they don't have to worry about stuff. Not that they do have to worry about anything with them, but that's the only other thing I would throw out there, generally speaking, because I know there was a bit of a concern for that in Cleveland.
0: So it seems like teammates love him. It seems like anybody who plays with him loves playing with him, loves playing for him. Like, it's like there's no issue there. And I can understand, you know, he gets a little pissy sometimes, like, because, you know, like, if you watch, you know, the Netflix show, you know, he gets upset because Steve Wilkes is the guy that cut him. So I want to go out and I want to get Steve. It's like, I don't see that as being anything that's, for lack of a better term, toxic as far as what his demeanor or what his personality is. It's just odd if that's really what the hesitation is, that, man, I don't know about this guy because, you know, there's immaturity concerns. Like, dude, he's played really
1: good.
0: I
1: don't think those are the things. I think there's other things that maybe play a role into it. And again, I don't know. It's a bit speculation, but there were some of those things that, you know, come out of Cleveland, some of the stuff you would hear. So I'm not sure the stuff that you're seeing that gets edited and put on a TV show and packaged up, Jonas, is the stuff we're talking about.
0: Okay, well, what do you know then? All right, like, let's write a new script here. What do we got? What sort of intel
1: just told
0: you?
1: I don't know. Is that aliens or whatever else? I mean, who knows? But it just there's some things that in the past, obviously, that have led people to feel that way.
0: It's just weird. It's just weird that he finds himself in this spot. But
1: they'll get a deal done. This is the posturing that I think you have to take. I mean, if I'm not mistaken, haven't they done other deals during training camp too in recent years?
0: Maybe Mike Evans' last deal might have been.
1: Yeah, I'd have to look back through, but this is one of those things where it's way too early to begin training camp to take this stance where 3 weeks from now you get the contract you want where he gets $150 million, $50 million average annual salary, $100 million guaranteed. Like, are you really going to turn that down?
0: I mean, he set a deadline. I mean, I'm sorry.
1: We'll see.
0: Yeah, you know, he set a deadline there. I did want to mention this. Congratulations to Jalen Carter.
2: Yeah, you got 4 years.
0: The highest paid defensive tackle. 4 years, $152 million, $106 million guaranteed. See, moral of the story, spit in somebody's face, you get rewarded the very next offseason. I try to tell you guys, man.
1: I don't feel like that's it. I feel like he is the only player that I've seen who's legitimately tried to intercept guys spiking or clocking the ball on the ground. Yeah.
0: he almost did it.
1: There's not too many guys who, you know, he could say they never take plays off. Even at a time when they're clocking the ball to spike it, he's still trying to jump through the center's legs and intercept it. So,
0: yeah, was that against the Chiefs? I think it might have been Kansas City.
1: Multiple teams. Not just the Chiefs. He does against everyone.
0: Dives in between the center's legs and almost caught the ball for an interception. Like, yeah, he's been awesome, man. And another guy that fell to Philly.
2: And the spitting deal, like, come on, man. Like, he should not have.
1: Didn't Dak start that?
2: Yes, he did.
1: Yeah.
2: So let's not make it like he's like a pariah or something. Like, he's a problem child. Like, I mean, he drives fast. But other than that, I mean.
0: Everybody else in Georgia.
1: You know. Who the one that Georgia doesn't?
2: Yeah.
0: Also, Denzel Ward. It's a 2-year deal with the Brownies. $62 million, $52 million and change guaranteed.
2: Yesterday was good.
0: Did you?
2: I had chocolate chips on it.
1: Was there weed in the brownies?
2: Penn made them.
0: Damn.
2: Penn made them.
1: Oh, so no. No, yeah, no, okay.
2: No, they weren't weed brownies.
0: Well, man, you know Penn. She's a drinker,
1: just figured there might be, you know.
2: Nah, it wasn't. No, it wasn't weed. they were regular. They were good.
0: That's an aggressive question to ask.
2: That was an aggressive question, wasn't it?
1: Sorry about
2: that,
1: boy. Was it aggressive?
2: Hey, man, look, man, my back ain't feeling good, or my neck and my back, you know. One of them brownies, you know, a little bit, little pinch of do you.
1: That's what I'm saying.
2: Do you? Yeah, man.
1: I mean, he's been open about it. I mean, he's tried a little brownie.
2: It's better than the opioids. You know, I'm not a pill popper at all. I'm all about nature's choice. you know?
0: Hey, you know, speaking of Denzel Ward.
2: Yeah, what about Denzel Ward?
0: He was part of that Browns draft class with Baker Mayfield.
2: Hmm.
0: They kind of hit on those.
1: Yeah.
0: And then they let one walk. And now they're in the position they're in. So,
1: well, more than one. I mean, it depends on who you're referring to. But yeah, they let a lot of those guys walk. I mean,
2: they just let one just anymore. Walk this year.
0: Yeah. By the way, wasn't Brady? Weren't you? Yeah, and it was Myles Garrett the year before that. Like they've actually hit on some picks, man. And they just
1: because they're bad. You have to understand that was when they went to tank. That's when they went to tank and then basically sold out Hugh Jackson and said, "We're just going to stink." And you're going to be the head coach. It's like, are you on for this? It's like, I guess, you know.
0: By the way, weren't you in Cleveland at a draft party when Baker got drafted? I think
1: that was, yes. So this is, what's amazing about this is, so we were set up. I was working for CBS Digital at the time. And we were set up in the old municipal parking lot where they had a big, I don't know if it was like performance or it was bands playing, everything else. And they had this long line for people to buy their season tickets. And so the first pick was obviously Baker, which literally got mixed reactions. It wasn't like a shoe-in type thing. There's a lot of people who thought it could be Sam Darnold. There was some speculation it could be Josh Allen. There was that whole draft class conversation. So there were some people who were immediately upset by that. And then I believe Denzel Ward was at 4, if I'm not mistaken. And when they took Denzel Ward, people immediately just started to like lump Baker and Denzel in with Johnny Manziel and Justin Gilbert.
0: Oh, no.
1: And people got out of the line. Like that line went from being like probably a 25-minute line to wait to go get your season tickets to no one's in line. And like everyone left. People were irate. Like we're like talking about it on camera and people are walking by like cussing and you know yelling and throwing stuff. And I'm like, dude, we have no idea. First off, he was a Buckeye. He was a great player for Ohio State. Two, like he has nothing to do with Justin Gilbert or what did or didn't work. And the whole thing was crazy. And obviously, and even Baker, who played great there, like not Johnny Manziel, not at all. But that was how people summarized it because I guess of like Johnny's hype, Baker's hype. I don't know. There's some comparison, but it was a wild scene and reaction for the Browns fans.
0: That sucks. Well, you know what? They've bounced back strongly. And the Brownies are here, so there is that.
1: What I feel like the Browns haven't done is they haven't lowered their standards, right? Oh, and no one should.
2: They should.
1: You know what I'm saying?
2: No. Yeah, keep them high.
1: Easy now. Just help me with the transition, all right?
2: Yeah, keep them high.
1: You don't need to lower your standard just because you get older, just because things get a little bit stale, all right? And if you do, why don't you try M-Drive, all right? Make it part of your daily routine.
2: Yeah.
1: I take it every morning. I'm trying to get LeVar to take it every morning. It supports all the healthy stuff that you need to help with your energy, your metabolism, your recovery, that testosterone. 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
2: I'm going to mix it in my brownie mix.
0: It is two there pros and a cup of Joe here on Fox Sports Radio. Up next, it is finally over. I mean, not quite yet, but we do have confirmation in the NFL, and that's yours here on FSR.
2: Trucks just aren't built the way they used to be. Too much flash, not enough grit. 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They get it right. It's a truck built for people. People who care more about getting the job done than showing off. That's right. It's built to handle the work you throw at it during the week, Jonas. Then it helps you make the most of your weekends because you've earned it. 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Few scratches, whole lot of stories. You know what it is. You sit around that campfire, you tell your stories, and the best truck isn't the one making the most noise like I am right now. 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
16: Scenic Blue Ridge Mountain Trails and sunny afternoons at local breweries. 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

0: It is Two Pros and a Cup of Joe, Fox Sports Radio. LeVar Arrington, Brady Quinn, Jonas Knox with you. By the way, coming up in about 15 minutes from now, we are going to have our midweek awards. We are going to have our midweek awards, the good, the bad, and the ugly. 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By the way, train to push past the pain, not athletes, just people, the men, women, and children trafficked every day in the United States, some by a person they trusted, some by their own families. Blue Campaign continues harnessing the global energy from the World Cup to help raise awareness and break the silence of human trafficking. 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I know what you guys wanted. You guys wanted to find out, and you needed confirmation as to whether or not this is going to be the final ride for Aaron Rodgers in the NFL. And he spoke yesterday to the media about what brought him back
1: what?
0: For one more year.
1: What
0: and also,
2: did you hear also, that, too?
0: What him brought. Here, you take it.
3: He just tries to gloss over. See, that's what he does. He gets upset when we give him a hard time about it. I don't know why.
0: What him brought.
3: No, but like, what him brought.
0: What him brought.
3: Tell us what him brought.
0: All right.
3: I don't know. Honestly, it's hilarious when you do it. It's not as funny when LeVar and I do it.
1: Because you're perfect.
3: It's just funny when you do it, Jonas.
0: Being a good teammate. I just would never want to call that out. That's the last thing I would do.
3: You're starting to get fined for being sensitive.
1: What him brought.
0: Can I...
1: yes, come on, talk about it.
0: Can I finish talking about this?
1: Yes.
0: All right.
1: Yes.
0: All right, so... what him brought with him was a microphone and a group of reporters, and he spoke about what led to his decision to come back and what the future looks like.
4: I thought last year might be it, and then Mike got hired, and I... talked to the wife and she said you can do one more year. So I said, well, see if it works out, and then it kind of all came together.
5: We just talked to DK earlier and he said, well, you know, saying it's the last year might just be something guys say if you don't get it this year, you want to come back another year. Do you think you'll have any kind of debate or
4: no? Zero debate.
0: So that's it, guys. Zero chance he's coming back. One final ride for Aaron Rodgers. And I don't know about you, but I got a feeling it's going to go poorly.
3: Can we also talk about the elephant in the room? I think in discussing his decision to come back for another year, he talked about discussing it with his wife, which I don't believe anyone's seen, at least not publicly, his wife. So that always provides this level of intrigue to a lot of people about it, which that's his personal life. So I don't care. You know.
1: Yeah, I'm not going to touch that. I'll leave that.
3: It's just always interesting.
1: Why do you bring up things people are not interested in, Brady?
0: Why do you have to do that?
1: Like, why even bring that up? Why is that a part of the conversation right now?
0: You want to know how many times LeVar and I talked about that?
1: And you say I don't even care.
0: What are you guys
1: bringing that up?
3: I don't know what's happening
0: right now.
3: What
0: are you
3: guys
0: got going on out there in Big Ten meeting days?
1: Yeah. Yeah, you're a little frisky this morning, buddy. Who are you hanging out with, huh?
3: Of Justin Herbert and Madison Breer getting engaged, right? Like two very public figures. I'm just saying for Aaron Rodgers, for as long as he's been a public figure, has dated other public figures, it's no secret some of the women he's been with. It's like he gets married and no one knows.
0: Hey,
3: and yet she played a big role in him coming back along with Mike McCarthy being the head coach at Pittsburgh for another year. I find that interesting.
0: By the way, congratulations to Justin Herbert.
3: I mean, him brought it up, you know?
0: Well, you also called her Madison Breer, if we're being honest.
3: Is it Beer? Breer? What is it?
0: Beer.
3: Oh, she's not related to Albert?
0: But again, teammate of the year. We should ask him about that. Teammate of the year. I didn't want to call that out. I would never do that. That's just not
3: who cares?
0: This is not the way.
3: Like, Jay Jonas, who cares?
0: By the way, I don't even know.
3: Is she a performer? Is she an actress?
0: I have no idea. I just know that she walks around, and I'm looking for the other six planets.

0: doing research.
1: How do you,
2: you know, you got them quick fingers.
0: Yeah, I'll get there before Jonas will.
1: Hey,
0: yeah,
1: how do you think, how do you think it's going to go for Pittsburgh this year? I got a feeling they're going to be awful.
0: I think they'll be competitive, man. I mean, they're like they're one of those teams, like, they'll be like 9-8.
2: Yeah.
0: Maybe 10-7.
2: Maybe. Yeah. Yeah. That sounds about right.
1: I mean, playoff or no playoff?
2: I think they'll have the same type of season they had last year. So
1: get,
2: it could go
1: get to
2: either
1: the first
2: way.
1: Round and get smoked at home
2: because
1: you won the
2: Jonas.
1: Division. Well, because I mean,
2: I don't think they're going to win the division. But I know y'all are high on Cincy, but I don't know. They have not had success, and I know her buddy's been hurt. I know it. I know Joe Burrow's been hurt, and he's been depressed and dealing with emotional issues, but I don't know that I can find myself being high on Cincy.
0: Why? They've had an easy schedule.
2: I know.
0: They've loaded up on defense.
2: They're
0: loaded on offense if he stays healthy.
2: That's what scares me. Everything aligns for them to have a good year. But they have not had good years. What is it, like three disappointing seasons they've had the last three seasons?
1: Yeah, I mean, listen, health hasn't been on their side.
2: I just don't feel like it's correlating. And like,
0: I think this is the year, man.
2: Oh, gosh. That's the kiss of death. You're going to be the ultimate push.
0: No, I'm not. I'm saying Hude. Like they're going to have a big year.
2: You're going to be the ultimate mush.
0: Hold on a second. So if I said the Dallas Cowboys, now I'm a mush for Dallas? Like, I can't.
2: Dallas is going to stink, too.
0: Nah, they're going to be good.
2: It looks like it. It seems like it. They should be good. They should have been good last year.
0: There were some things that you're still trying to figure out, right?
2: They should have been
0: good.
2: How
0: shoddy's first year would be.
2: Okay, first year coach.
0: They traded away Micah Parsons. I mean, there are some things that definitely, I think they needed some time to gel.
2: Their offense was good. So if their defense, if Rashard Gary and all those guys like that they brought in, their draft pick, like if their edges are shored up and their center, they didn't they lose a big time? No, that was the Giants. On paper, I feel like Dallas should be good this year. On paper, I feel like Cincy should be good this year. I just don't believe that they're going to be until they prove it. I just feel like they got to show me.
1: So you think that
2: it's hard for me to put my trust into those guys. That's so funny. They just put up the two. They did bring in Caleb Downs.
1: Yeah, look, Pete's been on the Cowboys bandwagon for a little
2: while. Yes, he has.
1: I think Dallas is going to be good this year. I just, with Pittsburgh, I don't know, man. Like, I know that, I think we're just so used to, well, they're going to win at least 8 or 9 games because that was the Mike Tomlin run. I mean,
2: what year do we not say Dallas is going to be good this year? Everybody says it every single year.
0: Like we said it last year.
2: People say it every single year. I mean, in our business, big name people say they're going to be good every single year. I don't know that there's been one year that people aren't high on Dallas.
3: By the way, me some glory hope.
2: Yeah.
1: Hey, Jerry, who doesn't?
2: Yeah. I don't.
0: I mean,
2: I don't.
0: I don't think LeVar I have asked for that.
2: No, I don't. I do not. Nope. Watch Landman.
0: In regards to Pittsburgh, my biggest concern is them offensively. Like, are they going to push the ball down the field? Can they protect Rodgers enough? Can they run the football consistently well? I think defensively they'll be fine, but last year watching that offense, it's frustrating. And I understand as an older quarterback, you want to get the ball out of your hands, especially if this is his last, you know, run at it. He doesn't want to get hit. He doesn't want to get hurt and have this thing, you know, end up where he's got a freak accident, something happens. But there's also something too, you got to threaten the defense down the field. They did not do enough of that last year, which is shocking considering you've got some speed, you've got size. You had a guy like DK Metcalf, for example, Calvin Austin, a ton of speed. I mean, that's their biggest, to me, their biggest concern. Like, their offense last year didn't scare anyone. And they need to get back to utilizing that beautiful arm Rodgers has and let him just sling that thing downfield.
2: They did add Pittman, and they will get Washington.

0: Tim back and they got Fryer moved. One thing that Mike McCarthy has been good at throughout his career is using and utilizing the tight ends. He's been really, really masterful with tight ends. He's had great success with that. So you got two of them at that position, and they are formidable. And I think that can create a lot of problems. The biggest concern is going to be, can they protect Aaron Rodgers, and can they open up some holes for the running game? I think Jaylen Warren is a pretty good guy. They got Dowdy that is rotating in and out. They have personnel groupings that would say they can be a good team offensively. I felt like they weren't as good as they needed to be offensively. And I do have questions that are mounting for the defense. I'm a big fan of the guys, the old heads, TJ and Cam and all those guys. I'm a big fan. But it seems like they may be aging, and they brought in my baby boy, Jaquan. I think that is a hell of an addition.
1: Quani B.
0: Now you got Quani B with JP. You know, they're reunited, and it feels so good. Penn State brethren. But I'm still wondering if TJ Watt can stay healthy. Can Cam Hayward continue to be the player that he is as he's growing older, which isn't far out of the realm of possibility. He can do that.
1: Hey, by the way, Brisker got him for 1 year and $4 million. Like, the Bears couldn't make that work. Like, you couldn't find $4 million lying around somewhere in your stadium planning to bring him back. But, yeah, I hope it works out. I love the fact that Mike McCarthy's back, that he's emotional about growing up a Steelers fan. I'd love to see Aaron Rodgers go out with a really strong year. I just get this weird feeling it's going to go sideways. Their win total is 8.5.
0: I think they get more than 8.5.
1: Okay.
0: Right. Highsmith, if TJ Watt can still bring that magic, him and Highsmith are going to give teams problems. They are. And their secondary improved. I just think that, I don't know. I think on paper, Pittsburgh looks good to have a good year. They do. I like the way Mike McCarthy runs offenses. He's familiar with Rodgers, and Rodgers is familiar with him. So they should be on the same page fairly quickly, you would assume, or you would hope. I feel good about it, but I don't think that they're a Super Bowl contending team yet, though. They don't have a dominant enough offensive front for them to be Super Bowl contenders, but I think they can be good.
2: Here's what I'm going to do. I'm going to take a page out of LaVar's playbook, and I'm just going to say, well, they're going to be a 9-8 team somewhere in that, you know, capacity. Because that's what they are. You know, that's what they are in Pittsburgh.
1: But just for the people listening, I was able to do my research send over.
2: Yeah, a lot of commentary too before, if you want to check that.
3: Yeah, I see it.
2: I've sort of realized what Jonas is. Yeah. And he's not like us.
1: Pound for pound.
2: You know what I'm
1: saying? Yeah. Pound for pound.
2: Because I feel like you and I are on the same page on this one.
3: Yes, correct.
2: And Jonas is, you know.
1: Pound for pound.
2: It's kind of like he eats. You know, he's okay with having just a little bit.
1: Pound for pound.
3: There you go.
2: Yeah. Not a bountiful...
0: When it's bountiful and it's a big old plate, you got to be able to bring the tools that allow for you to cook that big old plate, if you know what I'm talking about. And, well, I respect a pickup that can do the itty-bitty pickups, but I like the ones that can pick up the boulders, if you know what I mean. And it's built to get the job done without making a fuss. That's the Nissan Frontier. That's why it's called the Frontier, y'all. You need to get out there. You know, it's built for the work week, but... ready to load you up and get you on that tailgate for the weekends. The 2026 Nissan Frontier.
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4: From the ABA Heating and Cooling Weather Center, this is Zone Weather.
11: Your Austin weather, partly cloudy skies for your Wednesday, a high near 100, mainly clear tonight, a few clouds later on, a low at 77. Thursday, mostly sunny, a high of 101.
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0: Two pros and a cup of Joe, Fox Sports Radio. LeVar Arrington, Brady Quinn, Jonas Knox with you here. Coming up top of next hour, a little over 10 minutes from now, it is a Wednesday, and there are traditions on this show. And one of those is Petros Papadakis. He will be yours again coming up here a little over 10 minutes from now. And you can always find that on the iHeartRadio app where you can stream us wherever you happen to be. 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
1: There are some good things that happen, and there's some bad, and then there's some downright ugly things. It's time for Good, Bad, and Ugly.
0: Well, Sheriff Sweeka, who's got the duties this week?
2: Duties. Well, I tell you what.
3: Oh, God.
2: The good of the week. We're starting off strong here. We got Sheriff Sticks for the good.
3: Oh, he's finally come around.
2: Partner, shoot from the hip.
3: I am going to shoot from the hip. And I'm going to tell you right now, I'm going to draw. I'm going to smoke that wagon. Football starting. You know, training camps are getting in gear, getting in motions. Veterans will be reporting very shortly, if not already have reported. And the cherry on top is Big Ten Media Day going on. And that's my good. I mean, I watched what Coach Campbell had to say. I didn't bring him up because I didn't want to be that guy when we were talking about it earlier, but I love what he has to say. He's just a genuine, authentic dude, and I'm just really happy that, you know, going in a different direction based off everything to get a guy like Matt Campbell, that's my good for the week.
2: All right.
3: Yeah.
2: I like it.
3: All right, okay, good.
2: Well, it's next to go on to the bad, and Constable Quinn, you are the bad of the week. Draw, Cowboy.
4: Yeah, I'm going to fire from the hip on this one. This is the airline industry in the United States.
3: Oh, no.
4: More, you know, particular yesterday, the American Airlines didn't impact me, but I'm sure there's hundreds, thousands of people who were impacted yesterday by their IT outage. But here's the truth to it, okay? The airline industry has basically allowed for passenger frustration because of cost-cutting measures. I mean, they understaff these ground crews. How many times have you guys landed somewhere and they have no gate agent? There's no one to bring in the jet bridge, or they're waiting on something else.
3: Yep.
4: You know, how oftentimes is there an issue with luggage or something else, or maybe it's catering? I mean, this entire industry has been understaffed. They pad these flight schedules. Half the time, you know, you're waiting, you get delayed. Then someone has, you know, is timed out. The thing's a mess. Can we get it together in the United States for the airline industries? Can we get these companies to actually realize that, yes, you might be our only option, but treat people with respect and care, whether that's the employees or the customers who are paying for these tickets? It is ridiculous how bad it's gotten. And even for some of the top carriers, I know it was American Airlines yesterday. Go ask people about Delta. Go ask people about United Airlines. Some of like our biggest and best, not even discount airlines. It is atrocious. So feel for all those folks out there yesterday who were impacted by American Airlines. We need to get this stuff cleaned up. It is bad, bad, bad.
2: Dang. All right. And finally, we have our ugly for the week. And Deputy Knox, draw, Cowboy.
0: Thank you, Sheriff. Listen.
3: Thank you, Sheriff.
0: Another form of travel. Drunk driving. I don't get it. I don't know what's so difficult for people to look down at their phone and see a little Uber or a Lyft app. If you want to use your Chevrolets, use those. Whatever it takes, stop driving drunk. Stop ripping a few beers or a few cocktails and thinking you can go out there and roll the dice and you're not going to impact anybody else. Whether Tony Romo was drunk or not, I have no idea. But Ben Steele apparently was for the Washington Commandos. Now he's out, and Wes Welker's their new tight ends coach. It's so easy just to get a ride, just to have somebody else come grab a little peace of mind. Hey, I don't have to worry about driving or getting home safely. You can just sip and rip for as long as you'd like, as long as you get on your phone, get in your car, and get the hell home. Stop ruining other people's days and lives and futures and everything else just because you can't get it together and you're too lazy to get on and get an app. If you're Tony Romo and you don't want to take an Uber, come up with an alias. Get creative. Michael Vick had Ron Mexico. Oh, Lane Kiffin at Joey Freshwater. There are options out there. None of those should include getting behind the wheel of your car after a golf tournament to go see your grandparents when you are butchered. Enough's enough. That's my ugly for the week.
3: Dang.
0: So, there you go.
4: Well done.
3: I liked it.
4: Well done, Jonas.
0: Just use the app.
3: It's a very nice rant.
0: It's right there.
3: Very nice
4: rant. It's not hard. We are.
0: If you're spending time outside, it's important to know the potential risks of skin cancer.
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1: Or wherever you may be listening, this is a Wind Down Wednesday edition of the morning kickoff right here on Sports Radio AM 1300 The Zone, and always free on the iHeartRadio app. Texas is 38 days away from kickoff, but the season may come down to game two against Ohio State. We will discuss, are the Longhorns ready to beat the defending? They're not defending. Defending from 2 years ago, champions, as they have handled the Texas Longhorns for the last couple times that they have met. Danny Davis of the Austin American Statesman joins us at 7:34. Texas Tarleton State President James Hurley celebrates his historic year, and he will be joining us at 8. Mark Henry brings you his World's Strongest Take at 8:34, and football season is here as the Dallas Cowboys are now in Oxnard, and Super Bowl is on their mind. I am your host, Mike Harbaugh Harge. My co-host is a WWE Hall of Famer and recognized as the World's Strongest Man. He is the Mark Henry.
0: Good morning, Austin.
1: And we've got Ronald behind the boards. And if you want to be a part of the show, all you got to do is text the word Texas, followed by your message to 81530. 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Also, if you want to voice your opinion, all you got to do is leave us a message by using that talkback feature on the new and improved and always free iHeartRadio app. It's a little microphone. All you got to do is hold it down. You got 30 seconds to give us your message. And after that, if it's good enough, you might hear it on us.
0: If it's good enough.
1: But if not, we'll talk about
0: you. Good luck to you.
1: Yeah, we'll talk about you. Speaking of talking about you, the Texas Longhorn football team is 38 days away from the season kicking off against the Texas State Bobcats here at DKR Texas Memorial Stadium. But, of course, you can always listen to the game. If you're not going to be able to make it, you can always listen to the game on the always free iHeartRadio app with the voice of the Texas Longhorns, our guy Craig Way, as he always brings it to you. But I wanted to get into this conversation because Big Ten Media Days are happening right now. And a lot of folks are talking about Ohio State. They're talking about Indiana. And for us, we would like to talk about Ohio State because of the fact that Ohio State seems to have Texas's number the last few times that they've been able to play each other. When you sit back and you think about what this means for the Texas Longhorns, this is a big step for them. And a lot of folks continue to have the conversation of, is this or make or break type of year for the Texas Longhorns? And what do I mean by that? Well, it's been nearly 18 seasons since Texas last beat Ohio State. Colt McCoy, Taquan Cosby was the last celebration. And since then, the Buckeyes have won the last two meetings. That's why being week two in Austin is not just the marquee matchup, Mark. It is a chance for Texas to really stake their claim of being that type of team. Now, in my thoughts, I don't look at this game the way a lot of people do. And the reason why I say that is because when Texas didn't make the college football playoffs, a lot of folks didn't point to Ohio State game. It was the first game of the year. Arch Manning's first start as the starting quarterback. He made starts the previous year, but this was his team. This was his moment. And playing in front of 100 and whatever thousand fans at the Shoe, he didn't come out sharp. But people forget that he battled. They lost by 7. They were still in the ball game.
0: Right. And the only team to get
1: That close
0: to Ohio State.
1: Yes.
0: All year.
1: Besides Indiana, who went on to win the whole thing. But Ohio State comes in, and there are the Big Ten favorites, and people are like, well, what about Indiana? Indiana's got a whole new crew. All their transfers are gone. They brought in more transfers. We'll see what ends up happening. But Ohio State has been very, very consistent. Texas beat them 25-22 in Columbus in 2005. What a magical year for the Texas Longhorns. They went on to win the national championship that day, that season, with Vince Young hitting Lyman Sweet in the corner for that touchdown. Right. Then we talked about the Fiesta Bowl in 2009, where they were able to go out there and beat Ohio State. As I said, Colt McCoy, Taquan Cosby, that celebration is still going on when you sit back and think about it. But the reality of it is, man, when you look at Ohio State, they have been the cream of the crop for the most part in the Big Ten. The Big Ten has won three straight national championships: Michigan, Ohio State, and now Indiana. SEC has some work to do. But what are your thoughts when you start to really peel back the layers and think about this game? But before we get that from you, Mark, I want you to hear from Joel Klatt.
0: I don't want to hear hating Joel Klatt.
1: Joel Klatt, he's not hating. I think he's one of the most optimistic when it comes. Him and McElroy always speak positive.
0: McElroy is live. But Joel Klatt, you weren't here. You were on vacation. He picked Texas.
1: I was a tourist.
0: You can't do that when I'm in mid-sentence.
1: My bad.
0: I can't breathe as it is. Like, he said Texas is like sixth-ranked team.
1: That's fair. I don't want to be number one. I don't want to be number one. It's a long fall if things go wrong. I like to climb up.
0: See, I'm a trapeze artist. I'm a high wire act. No safety net. I walk on the rope, and if I fall, I fall. If I fall hard, hey, that's part of the game.
1: I'm praying for the concrete. But here's
0: y'all have a good show.
1: Here's Joel Klatt on the Texas Longhorns, and is this a must win for Coach Sark?
2: I think that this fan base looks at Sark and looks at Texas and they say, all right, it's time. Texas opened last season as the number one team in the country, missed the playoff. He does have three straight 10-win seasons, but he's got Arch Manning. It's time to win the SEC. It's time to really play for that national championship. The pressure point game is actually basically out of the gate week two against Ohio State. Because if Ohio State rolls into your building and beats you, it is a severe uphill climb to get yourself back in the playoff. I think it might be difficult for them to get to the playoff even if they beat Ohio State. Their schedule is brutal. Check out all of these games. September 12th, week two, Ohio State. Also in September, a trip to Neyland in Tennessee. They've got Red River, of course. You've got Ole Miss at home. You've got to go to LSU. You've got to go to Texas A&M. That doesn't even include, those six don't even include, by the way, tricky games like Florida or at Missouri. So again, really difficult schedule. The pressure point comes early. If they lose that game early, oof, that fan base is going to be upset because in their minds, I believe they're thinking to themselves, it's time. It's time. So Sark falls into that category. Steve Sarkisian, year six in Austin. Great team, great roster, great quarterback. It's time.
0: Antagonist is what I call him. All he's doing is stirring the pot. He's trying to set us up to feel despair with one loss. And not to mention, Texas is not losing that game. Their whole offseason is about winning that game.
1: Fair.
0: And all due respect to our brethren at Texas State. The beginning of the season, Texas is focusing on beating Ohio State. Ohio State is the one with the target on their back. For years, it was always Texas. We're going to go in there and we're going to do them dirty. No. This roster, you're not doing them dirty. And I'm talking with confidence because I'm talking with confidence like my confidence in me. They have all the pieces. And if you ever was holding it back, if you ever had that play you drew up and you was like, oh, man, I don't know. I'm going to have to hold this one close to the vest. You use it. This is it. Show them who you are. And that's not just a it's not just a one-game philosophy because it's not a one-game season. But I want everybody I play thinking about some of the plays that I would run. I want everybody, if you hung a 21-3 halftime on Ohio State, everybody would get the message. And then you go in on eggshells.
3: I want everybody on eggshells.
1: That's interesting because, number one, Ohio State is highly regarded, and we'll talk about them in the next segment a little bit more because the matchups are going to be key, but they've handled some things. Number two, you can't look at Ohio State and think that, hey, we're just going, we got a possibility of going in here and handling our business because Ohio State is just as talented. They got just as much money and they got just as many acquisitions, as you would like to say, in this kind of college, this world that we're living in. They're going to have their work cut out for them, but they have been able to do some special things, and we'll talk about that when we come back. We also got Danny Davis of the Austin American Statesman joining us at 7:34. And we got a chance to meet with Sean Miller about this new basketball team, and we'll hear about some of the youth that he has brought into the program. All that and more right here on a wind-down Wednesday edition of The Morning Kickoff on Sports Radio, AM 1300 The Zone, and always free on the iHeartRadio app.

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0: 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Sal told me that he had a great conversation
1: with you. Yeah, I got to see him at Fanatics.
0: Yeah, yeah. He always gives us a shout out. So shout out to those guys that are always up and early. Shout out to my guy Ike, as he is always there. And Miss Becky, they always are locked in.
1: Chin, Tim,
0: Becky, yeah, with the good hair. I want to get into this conversation. Coming up in the next segment, we got our guy Danny Davis of the Austin American Statesman joining us at 7:34. And at 8 a.m., we have Tarleton State's president, James Hurley, joining us to talk about the growth of Tarleton State Division One. Now they're making some things. You and I were talking about Tarleton earlier. Your son was recruited by them to go there. And my son, Michael, and my son, DJ, or Michael played there, and DJ is getting an opportunity to be recruited by them as well. So we'll have a conversation.
1: Man, I have some eligibility left.
0: Well, I think we all do with the 5 for 5. There's
1: with
0: a guy,
1: the 5, because I only went to school 3 years.
0: There's a guy at University of Houston that is in his 8th season.
1: I heard about this.
0: 8th season. So, Mark, yes, you have an opportunity to go back. But I will tell you this.
1: What's that?
0: I saw your check engine light.
1: Oh, yeah, it's blinking.
0: What? It has been burning so bright that it's kind of fading. That's how mine was. Mine was like, ooh, nah, bruh. That's not what you want. But we'll discuss that in a little bit more with Danny Davis, see if his check engine light is on now that we're getting closer and closer to football
1: season. Man, that
0: season.
1: Dude is, listen, he's probably got an ascot on, sitting there with, you know, like one of those tweed jackets with the elbow pads on it, sipping a, well, it's too early for that, but he might have like a
0: tea. It's never too early. Depending on where you're at.
1: I wonder if he's one of those sifter cognac guys. He looked cool like that.
0: I can't wait to hear this conversation. I cannot wait. But I want to get into this big deal because Texas in week 2 will be taking on the Ohio State University. Texas is 0-2 in the last 2 matchups, and they have been big matchups because in some eyes, last year's a loss to them the opening weekend, 14-7. Said that Texas wasn't ready, and a lot of people believe that it cost them the game. I mean, it cost them a playoff spot. I don't believe that was it.
1: That game didn't.
0: And that's what I'm thinking about with this one. If for some reason, and I'm on the other side of this, I believe Texas is going to win the game, and I think that this team is going to match up perfectly with what we're seeing. But if it happens, I don't think that's it. I think what Joel Klatt was stating was spot on. If you look at Texas's schedule, it's not for the faint of heart. Don't forget they added that ninth game. Texas has 1 bye week this year, and it's later. Or no, it's earlier. It's after the trip to Neyland to take on Tennessee before they play in the Red River Shootout, not rivalry. But I want to get into this. Because what Texas has been able to do with the preseason, Jeremiah Smith, wide receiver for Ohio State, is the preseason Big Ten Player of the Year. He's been outstanding throughout his career there. In his first 2 seasons in Columbus, he's hauled in 163 receptions, 2,558 yards receiving, and 27 touchdowns. He's unbelievable. He's done some great things. But to Texas's credit, and the 2 times that they have played him, they have locked him up. When they beat Texas in the Cotton Bowl, he had 1 reception for 3 yards. They beat Texas in the Cotton Bowl 28-14. He had 1 reception. In the regular season last year, Ohio State wins that game 14-7. He has 6 receptions, but only for 43 yards. So in the 2 games that Texas has played him, they kept him out of the end zone. In the regular season game, he had 10 targets. Texas locked him up. So in the 2 times that Texas has gone against this elite, possible #1 Heisman Trophy winner, all those great things, 7 receptions, 46 yards on 13 targets. That's not nothing to sneeze at.
1: It's nothing to write home about.
0: Exactly.
1: That's for sure.
0: And but he is a dynamic player.
1: Yeah.
0: So my thoughts are, obviously, Will Muschamp is scheming this up. He's already seen it. He saw what Texas was able to do with him before. Don't forget, they normally have another wide receiver that's just as talented. Like right now, they have Chris Henry Jr. that is going to be a menace out there once he gets himself going. But when you watch this Texas defense now, you see that they have had success against elite competition going back to what they've been able to do to Jeremiah Smith.
1: I think that that's one of the things that's going to benefit Ohio State, having other receivers that are unproven, because it's not going to force them to throw the ball at Smith, but kind of. Like, he's the proven commodity.
0: Yeah.
1: And they're going to throw the ball to him, I think, more. So if Texas hasn't figured out, then that doesn't bode well for them.
0: Right. And the other part of this matchup, too, for Texas is, obviously, you got the two quarterbacks, Arch Manning and Julian Sain. Both guys are looked at to be top draft picks coming into next year. But can Arch move the ball against this defense? Because we're talking about what Jeremiah Smith was able, what Texas was able to take away from Jeremiah Smith. Arch didn't have a great game against them.
1: Why am I shaking my head?
0: I have no idea.
1: I'm shaking my head because Ohio State had four guys on that defense that were probably the best defensive players in college outside of Colin Simmons.
0: Okay.
1: They're gone.
0: Mark, you act and like Ohio State is not going to be able to reload.
1: I guarantee you they don't have a Downs on their team. They don't have a linebacker.
0: Who does?
1: Well, especially them. They don't have a linebacker that is 250 pounds, 6'5", and runs a 4.3 40. That's hard to replace. Regardless of who you bring in the free agent market, the port, a.k.a. the portal, it's going to be hard to replace him. And does he know what he's getting himself into? Every athlete that plays in these high-end games, it helps to have a little bit of experience in these games. If you don't have experience, you bake chicken. That's what I feel like Texas is going to give. It's going to be a lot of a baked chicken barbecue.
0: Hey, man, you know how they always got
1: you
0: this
1: telling
0: thing?
1: Me to pump my brakes, but the line is cut.
0: I'm telling
1: the brake
0: right
1: line
0: now.
1: Is cut, Harge. I'm going to just tell you right now.
0: Texas Longhorn fans, I want you to have somebody in your life that looks at the things that Mark Henry looks at and believe that that's what it's all about.
1: If you don't believe in you and you don't believe in what you love, it ain't going to succeed.
0: Trust me. I get it. I feel you on all of those levels.
1: You speak it into existence, as they say at church.
0: What do you say about the matchup against Georgia? Texas doesn't play Georgia this year, but what has happened the last few times that Texas has played Georgia?
1: Baked chicken.
0: Okay.
1: Ooh.
0: So that's what I'm telling you is.
1: Scary.
0: You can't look at it and say, well, they don't have this, they don't have that. You know what they do have? A great recruiting class like they always have every single year. You know what they do have? Guys that were developing behind those superstars that you are mentioning. And if they didn't have it, what did they do? They went out and got it. So the same way Texas has gone out into the transfer portal and brought in players that fit their system, as we've talked about before, I believe Ohio State has been able to do that. We can't dismiss and believe.
1: I'm not dismissing them.
0: 21-3. If we got them at 21-3 at halftime,
1: I think Texas is going to jump out. Like, this team is going to be explosive.
0: I agree. I am 100% behind it. But I'm also got to be on the other side of this, because until it happens and we see it, Ohio State's got Texas's number the last two games. And you know the constant on both of them? All of them? Well, both of them? Coach Sark, Ryan Day. They both got different DCs. They got different things happening. So we're going to see how this works out moving forward. But we're going to get an arbitrator in here.
1: I ain't going to let you bring me down.
0: I'm not trying to. I'm just trying to be cautiously.
1: John Klatt Jr.
0: Yeah. Coming up next, we're bringing in the arbitrator. Our guy, Danny Davis of Austin American-Statesman.
1: I want this.
0: Talking Texas football. And, of course, we got to check the latest on what his conservation is all about. Right here on the Morning Kickoff on Sports Radio, AM 1300 The Zone, and always free on the iHeartRadio app.
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14: When teenager Joy Morgan discovered the religious group is

0: Maya Smith when you start to break down those numbers. But on the other hand, Ohio State has left with both of those victories. And the question is, do you look at this game as a deciding factor for Texas along the way?
1: I think it depends on what we're talking about, deciding factors. I mean, if Texas wins that game and then loses two or three times in SEC play, what exactly does it doesn't matter? If Texas loses that game, we saw last year, the committee still didn't really forgive them down the road when they, you know, went, what was it, 6-6 in SEC play. So, I mean, it's a barometer game. If Texas wins that game, it validates a lot of the preseason hype that the Longhorns will have. If they lose that game, they're going to be playing catch up. Their margin for error down the stretch dwindles a lot, as we found out last year. But you know, to be the best, you got to beat the best. All of those cliches are true, and I think this is a good measuring test for both Texas and Ohio State, which is going to have a lot of questions going into the season as well. They're not immune to criticism or immune to questions about their team too. So, I mean, it's a good test for both teams. It doesn't decide anything because both teams still have 10 games afterwards. But obviously a very big test, and it's not a nothing game. Win or lose, we're going to be able to say a lot about both teams going into week three.
0: So I wanted to ask this too, because the matchups, you know, you look at the quarterback position, you got Julian Sand and Texas's new defensive coordinator. You also have some new players on both sides of the ball. Mark brought it up during our discussion earlier about what exactly Ohio State lost, but we know as well as anybody, Ohio State recruits well. Big Ten's got just as much money. So they're going out and getting as much talent as they can possibly get. And if you look at revisionist history, you see that they have done a really good job replacing some of those superstars. Then Texas doing the same thing. So this might be one of the most even matched talent-wise that we've had on both sides of the ball for both teams.
1: Yeah, I mean, both these schools are schools that don't rebuild. They both reload, especially in this new era where money can buy you a lot of things. That means a pretty stacked roster. And Ohio State's obviously won a title a lot more recently than Texas has. So I would not expect either of these teams to be. I think both these teams are playoff teams. You can't, you know, assure anything in this day and age, but I think these are both playoff teams. And that's going to be the case going forward. I think both these teams are going to be able to a championship is a lot more plausible for both these programs than a losing season. Although, you know, if you're a Texas fan, you know what a losing season looks like a lot more recently than not. But I think both these
2: don't
1: these
2: push teams, my button, Danny.
1: It is what it is. I don't think we can ignore the past, but I think both these teams are very well set up for the future.
2: Danny, last year was proven outside of Colin Simmons on Texas's defense that Ohio State had a defense that was more formidable. They had like five guys on that team that got drafted on defense. And four of the five were in the first round. So, like, that defense was ready to go. Texas still was able to hang 7 points on them, and which was a lot more than a lot of teams did all season. Do you think that now that Texas has the advantage and experience, that it would be not an easier role to hold, but they would be more inclined to be looked at as a favorite?
1: I mean, I think that they'll be the favorite because they should be the favorite because they're home, as opposed to this being, you know, at the shoe last year. And I think, you know, when you look at how good that Ohio State defense was and, you know, how many draft picks were on that defense, you're probably a little bit more forgiving of Arch's performance and realizing, hey, you know, this was his first real start, taking out those last couple starts on during his sophomore year, redshirt freshman year. But yeah, I mean, it's going to be still a really good Ohio State defense. It's going to be a really good Texas defense. There's some studs on this Texas defense as well. And I think it'd be foolish for anyone to, whatever the over is, probably be safer off picking the under. This isn't going to be like a 45-40 game. I don't know if it's going to be 14-7. I think that was both indicative of both Julian and Archibald and Barry Young going against two very good defenses, but

0: I would say if you're a defensive purist, this is probably a game for you as opposed to someone who loves offensive firepowers. But, you know, Arch got a lot better as the season went on. I just don't think that's necessarily going to carry over into – I don't think he's going to perform against Ohio State the way he did against Michigan. It's probably going to be somewhere a little bit in the middle.
1: Yeah. Before we let you go, Danny, I want you to answer this. With camp starting next week, what is one of your areas of focus that you want to look at?
0: Well, I don't know how much we're going to get a look at. Steve tends to be a little bit conservative with the windows he gives us. So the text is usually early on. I think they do it intentionally. They give us like an hour just to be, have us baking out there in the sun so we quit complaining about not getting practice access. It's like, okay, fine, come watch us stretch for an hour in 100-degree weather and see how much you actually want to be at these practices. But I think first practice, everyone's going to be lined up by the, you know, watching the receivers run against air just so everyone can kind of see what Cam Coleman looks like and some of these new pieces and some of these guys we're expecting to step up and, you know, step into these roles that we're making. Because Texas did lose some talent. It did lose some guys who had some rapport with Arch. So I think people are going to want to see what that looks like as camp progresses and maybe we get to see some hitting. You kind of want to see what the trenches look like and see what those big boys look like blocking and also what the, you know, Texas looks like on the defensive line. But I think early on, I think a lot of people are going to be just looking what this offense looks like and kind of the rapport that Arch is building with those new guys.
1: That's what I love it. I love getting this conversation going. Go over there and drink your
2: cognac.
1: Yeah, no.
0: I'm not drinking anything. Yeah. I'm drinking water and coffee.
1: And if you are going to drink, it better be a Bud Light, that crisp, refreshing drink. That's right.
2: Brown distributed. That is right. Finest.
1: That's right. As always, Danny, we want to thank you for taking the time in, and we're getting closer and closer. 38 days from kickoff, but next week we'll be talking about some actual football as Texas will be taking the field. As always, man, thanks, brother.
0: I'll see you later.
1: All right, there he is, Danny Davis of the Austin American Statesman. Coming up next, we got a chance to talk to Sean Miller yesterday, and he talked about some of his young players and the impressions that they have. We'll let you hear it right here on the Morning Kickoff on Sports Radio, AM 1300 The Zone, and always free on the iHeartRadio app.
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0: Davis of the Austin American Statesman, and definitely he will be drinking some Bud Lights with me because that's what we do. Hey, I want to get into this. I don't want to take your gimmick.
1: My gimmick.
0: We had a conversation yesterday with Texas basketball coach Sean Miller. Mark and I had our own separate conversation with him, which you would hear in its entirety on Friday, but he got a chance to meet with the media and talk about all the changes about college basketball, the changes in the transfer portal, what he was able to accomplish in the transfer portal. But two of the things that he got a chance, two people that he got a chance to talk about was, one, he got a chance to talk about Austin Goosby, and two, he got a chance to talk about Marcus Spears Jr. Now, when you start to think about Austin Goosby, he's a guy whose brother Trevor is on the offensive line here at the University of Texas, and you'll hear about the process. But more importantly, you'll hear about a kid that came in and got to work. And that is something that is really, really good if you're a Texas Longhorn fan.
2: When you're a coach, you walk into the gym or onto the field, not every player you coach brightens the day. You know, sometimes that's your job. Right? You know, they kind of walk in with that look on their face and then you have to hit them with the lightning bolt, right? You know, Austin shows up every day ready to work. He really does. Ditto, and I'll sound very similar as I described Marcus. You know, Austin knows why he's here. He's here all business. He's here to accomplish great things. And you really sense that by his work ethic. And even though he's a first-year player and he's just walking into college for the first time, you know, I think Trevor, his older brother, has shown him the way, at Texas in particular. You know, Austin remembers Trevor when he was in high school, and he remembers what he looked like. He remembers the decisions he made to come to the University of Texas. You guys know the story as well as me. You know, he wasn't that five-star offensive lineman, right? He's really developed, and he's developed here under Coach Sark and at this university and in this environment. And I really think that, like, Trevor has really given Austin a great example of how to do it. Even though he's in a different sport, walking in the door and being professional and disciplined and working and just knowing that, like, winning is a part of what you're trying to do as well. And he embodies all of those qualities. He's a super fun guy to coach. And like I said, when he walks into the gym, I think, you know, he raises the level of his teammates. And by the way, he's like a silent assassin. Like, he doesn't say a lot, but I think his actions really lead by example.
0: That's huge. That's huge, especially for a young player. You don't have to motivate him. You got to be self-driven. And that's how you get to this level. He's ready to go. He said he's a silent assassin. He's learned a lot from his brother and the ways of the University of Texas. And that's important. But Goosby's not the only one who has a brother or a sibling that is here at the University of Texas. Another freshman that came in early, early enrollee, just turned 17, is one, Marcus Spears Jr., comes from elite family, and he also has an elite work ethic as well.
2: No, I think one thing you learn with our players is, you know, the time they get up in the morning. Like, you know, we have obviously a rigid system throughout the course of the week where, you know, you're in an 8 a.m. group or you're required to be somewhere academically at 9 a.m. So that speaks for itself. But a lot of guys, you know, that'll be the first thing they do. You know, Marcus is an early guy. I mean, he's up 6:30, 7 in the morning. I mean, he'll come in the gym that early, not for a short burst, but it's just how he's wired. And usually those players that get up early and come into the gym or the weight room early and they do it voluntarily, that says a lot about how they're wired and what they want to become. So just impressed with his work ethic and his humility. All of our players, not just Marcus, you know, they're a part of something this season that's bigger than just their own goals and their own development. And accepting roles, sacrifice, communicating with teammates, you know, playing for the win. You know, that's what all of us in every sport in college tries to cultivate. And we're no different. Well, this is a big summer for us to get to know each other. The downside of our team is we're new. we have a lot of unfamiliarity when it comes to, like, who played with Modest a year ago at Texas. So, you know, that's not to our advantage. We know that. But one of the things that we can do is do a great job of, like, embracing that cultural part of our development, which is we have to get to know each other better on and off the court. And I really feel like our guys have embraced that this summer.
0: Love it.
1: It's always good to have talent.
0: Yeah.
1: But when you have talent and it meets the work ethic, like you don't have talent, you want those guys on your team because it forces everybody else to work to their standard.
0: Exactly. And everybody's fighting for playing time. There's 15 players on this court. I mean, on this team. And all of them trying to get playing time. So iron sharpens iron, and that's what it's all about.
1: If there's 15 people on the court, 5 got to get off.
0: 10.
1: No, you have 10 on the court.
0: Not on the same team. I'm talking about on our team. I'm talking about us. I'm just talking about us.
1: Amen.
0: Just talking about us. Coming up next, we're going to continue the conversation. We're going to go to Stephenville and talk to the president of Tarleton State and talk about the success that the Texans have had and the move that they have just made. Right here on the Morning Kickoff on Sports Radio, AM 1300 The Zone, and always free on the iHeartRadio app.
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0: AM 1300, The Zone, and always free on the iHeartRadio app. In hour number one, we talk Texas versus Ohio State as the Texas Longhorns are 38 days away from kickoff against Texas State. We also got a chance to finish up the hour talking about Texas basketball as they are getting ready for another fun-filled basketball season. Texas is 38 days away from kickoff, but Tarleton State is 31 days away from kicking off its football season and hopeful to have another successful season with their conference. And here we are being joined by the president of Tarleton State, Dr. James Hurley. And Doc, I wanted to talk to you about this because as someone who knows about Tarleton State, my son went to Tarleton State. Very exciting time for Tarleton State. There's a lot that has transpired in a very short period of time. And talk about all the changes that have happened now with Tarleton State.
1: Well, good morning, Mike and Mark. We're big fans of both of you down here in Stephenville, up here in Stephenville, I should say. But we're excited about what's going on here. Record enrollment for the seventh consecutive year. We're the fastest growing public university, not only in the state of Texas, but among the top three fastest growing comprehensive public universities in the nation. So a lot of momentum, a lot of excitement. Certainly the transition to Division I athletics that we spoke about, I think, 6 years ago, helped catapult the awareness and the brand awareness, not only across Texas, but across the nation.
0: As we continue to look at the growth of all sports in college athletics, the changes that have happened, there's a lot of changes that have had to happen from going from D2 to D1. You had to build a bigger stadium for football. You had to improve the facilities. And now you have a brand new basketball arena that has started to just really gain a lot of traction and being one of those premier places to play at. And I was part of Wisdom Gym, so I understood about the aura of Tarleton State. But now with all the changes, the game has been stepped up quite a bit.
1: Yeah, we're excited about the EECU. And so this Friday, for example, Mike, we will have our summer commencement, nearly 10,000 seats. And it's just really a much different venue than Wisdom. And Wisdom served its rightful purpose for 50-plus years. And as we elevated to Division I and just wanted to play on a bigger stage, and the university has grown so much, we needed a new arena, not just for basketball venue, but a venue that we could host convocations and commencements and other community activities such as concerts and those types of events. So it's been a real game changer. Our football attendance were among the top five in the nation among FCS. Really proud of that. We'll open against Prairie View here in, I think, 30 days, 29 days. And we'll have a sellout crowd, 25,000 fans, and it's just going to be a really neat atmosphere.
2: I was just about to touch the fact that the openings game, y'all are going against the top 25 team, Prairie View, on ESPN. That's on August 29th. Coach Tremaine Jackson, was one of those guys that recently was in the media about them not being, highly regarded enough to get invited to the Texas High School Coaches Association. Y'all are jumping right in the fire. Y'all like, we want all the smoke.
1: Well, let me start by saying I'm a huge fan of Tamekia, the president there at Prairie View. In fact, she and I were on the phone this past weekend. They're bringing their band up, Mark. How fun is that? I mean, our fans want an experience for our fans. And to get to experience one of the best bands, not only in Texas, but in the nation. Mm-hmm. And a highly celebrated HBCU. I personally believe that we have the best HBCU in the nation right here in Texas with Prairie View. And I'm a big fan of Coach Jackson and the program that he's building. And the way they do things there at Prairie View is first class. Of course, we're in the same system together here in the Texas A&M system. So they are a sister school with us, and just a tremendous amount of respect for their program, for their university, their first class. And I think it's going to be a great game, and it's the inaugural Chancellor's Cup And so not that there wasn't enough pressure on her football teams and football coaches and universities, and the chancellor brought it to another level when he has launched the inaugural Chancellor's Cup at this football game. So a lot of anxiety around here, and I'm sure at Prairie View as well.
2: No doubt about it. There's so much building that y'all have done, not just in football, but in wrestling and other sports. Like, the standard is the standard here in Texas, what they always say. What is the credo that you run by?
1: Well, I mean, so our credo, our mantra here is it's us Texans against everyone else. that's kind of our inner battle cry. But Mark, what I think you're looking for is, why are we using athletics in the manner that we are to elevate the university? It's because, to answer your question, our faculty, our staff, and our students have heard me often say that athletics will never be the most important endeavor we embark upon, but it is the most visible. And mm-hmm. both of you know that. You both have seen universities use athletics to raise the visibility of the profile of the institution. And what that has led to is record enrollment, record fundraising, record research. And athletics is a big part of that. That win over Army last year catapulted us from a national brand awareness more than anything we could possibly do. And I'm really blessed to have a great faculty and staff and alumni that also see the value of this. And we use it as a catapult for the entire university, Mark.
0: I love it. We're talking to Dr. James Hurley, president of Tarleton State University. The Tarleton State Texans will be opening the football season 31 days away, taking on the Prairie View A&M Panthers. I love it. I love the fact that you guys are getting after it early in the season. You know, Texas will be playing Texas State 38 days. You guys will actually get the season started a little bit earlier than everybody else. But I wanted to ask you this, because you're in a new conference, but you left the WAC conference, not really left, you just rebranded it. But you right. got on your way out to the new conference, you now are the WAC Commissioner's Cup champions. And for somebody that has watched the growth of Tarleton, I don't think we get excited when Texas is now the Learfield and the Capital One and they're the leader in it. But that is something that, if you've watched the growth of this program, that's something that you are definitely, definitely, and your alumni are definitely proud of.
1: We really are. And you speak of Texas. If you think back 6 or 7 years ago now, we launched what was called the Future Summit when we were laying out our strategic plan. And one of our four speakers was none other than Chris Del Conte. And we had him to come to Tarleton State and really talk about the value of Division I intercollegiate athletics. Because remember, Mike, we were making that transition. I'm a huge CDC fan. He and I speak, you know, I wouldn't say often, but once every 2 or 3 months, I call upon Chris just to give me some outside counsel and advice on some things that we're considering doing. And our athletic director does the same, right? And so the blueprint that Chris help lay out for this institution is really played out well. Now we are the Commissioner's Cup champion. We won 8 conference championships last year, and that's a record for the university. And again, it just shows, to Mark's point, all across the board, from baseball to softball to volleyball to all the other soccer, all the sports, track and field. We have one of the best track and field programs in the country, not only in the conference, but in the country. So just really proud of the championships, but I'm more proud of how our student athletes are representing us outside of the courts and the playing fields, inside the classrooms, the labs, and the communities we serve.
0: We're going to let you go with this. Where do you see Tarleton State in the next 5 years? Because you're always looking forward and you're preparing for the next thing with NIL and everything else that's going on. How do you see Tarleton continuing to progress as time goes on?
1: Yeah, I think we'll certainly surpass 30 to 32,000 students. We'll continue to be one of the fastest growing public universities in the country. Too much infrastructure. our Texas A&M system and our chancellors, their continued investments, incredible. And I think our athletic program is going to continue to rise, and we're going to continue to receive a lot of inquiries on where we want to be next. Do we remain FCS and continue to win championships, or does a conference, you know, want to invite us to move up to the FBS level? Those are all things we have to wait and see and weigh out, and what's in the best interest of the university. But we want to win at the highest level possible, whatever that level is.
0: Well, as always, you know, you got my support, you got my family's support, and we will be around making sure that we're helping Tarleton get to that next level, because it's a place that at first I was like, I don't know about Stephenville, but then fell in love with it. All the great people that were there, very supportive of my family, and we continue to support the university, and we want to thank you for taking the time to come on with us.
1: Mike, I want to thank you and Mark for all that you do, but more importantly, the student athletes that you highlight each week. It means a lot to all of us. Thank you.
0: You're welcome. You're welcome. There is Dr. James Hurley of Tarleton State, the president of Tarleton State. When we come back, we're going to continue the conversation. The Dallas Cowboys are in camp. And guess what, folks? Yeah, Jerry's talking. But in a good way. And it's in a good way, Mark. Don't get upset. Don't get upset yet.
2: Okay.
0: We'll continue that and more right here on the Morning Kickoff on Sports Radio, AM 1300, The Zone, and always free on the iHeartRadio app.
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0: back to the morning kickoff right here on Sports Radio AM 1300 The Zone. Shout out to Dr. James Hurley of Tarleton State University. Program is blowing up and continuing to get better and better. I can't wait to see where they end up as time goes on, if they're going to be a top D1 school. I believe that they are headed towards that area.
1: They're making moves to make that happen.
0: Yeah.
1: And that's where you got to start. Enrollment.
0: Yep.
1: And putting money in the programs that will draw attention to you to make people want to come there.
0: No doubt. And they got a brand new arena that is dope. Basketball arena. So I want to get into this because the Dallas Cowboys have arrived in Oxnard. And let's just say this. I watched the press conference yesterday. It was Jerry Jones, Stephen Jones, and Brian Schottenheimer. For those that are new, Brian Schottenheimer is the head coach. Jerry Jones is the president, the GM, the owner, whatever else you want to put on the title.
1: He's got about 5 or 6 more titles.
0: Yeah. And Stephen is the one who is supposed to be watching Weekend at Bernie's. So basically, Jerry, we call him the Crypt Keeper. And Jerry is going to be Jerry. But to Mark's credit, we talked to Tommy Yarsh of DallasCowboys.com. Mark has been very impressed that it has been a very quiet offseason.
1: Very quiet.
0: At least on the Jerry Jones front, the Dallas Cowboys made a bunch of major moves this offseason, whether it was on the offense, the defense, or whatever it may be. They found a way to get things done. But the biggest story coming into the offseason was, what were the Cowboys going to do with George Pickens? George Pickens, one of the most productive wide receivers last season, came over from the Pittsburgh Steelers, had a great year teaming up with CeeDee Lamb, Dak Prescott, and was pretty much a saint, if you really think about it, compared to what his
1: history had said about him.
0: Exactly. And I'm in the belief of, I don't care what he did before, what is he doing now?
1: What have you done lately?
0: Yes, I don't care if he's mean to you. How does he treat me and my family? That is the things that I kind of judge people on.
1: And people mature.
0: Exactly. You grow up, you understand. Well, here is Jerry Jones talking about George Pickens showing up to training camp, but not only showing up to training camp, playing on that franchise tag.
2: You guys told George pretty early you did not want to negotiate with him long-term and wanted him to play in the franchise tag. He responded by showing up for mandatory events and obviously coming to training camp. What does that tell you as the owner that George Pickens is doing all these things?
3: Well, he's a valued part of our aspirations and our potential success. The combination that he has with the other talent on the team, I think, will make you feel pretty positive about what we've got a chance to do. That, for the way we have worked this out, is the way it fit. I'm proud that he will work it that way. I'm proud that he will. I hope that he comes out here and is the most prolific, successful receiver in the NFL this year. How would you like to be a free agent and with his credentials and step out there and have a year like that? So I wish all of that, because if that happens, that was good for us. And we did it the way that we thought was best for everybody concerned.
1: Well, I mean, Jerry, you don't have to polish a turd. Like, first off, like, just because you might think it sounds nice, but just because you know a word like aspiration don't mean that you got to throw it in there when it don't fit. But what he said was correct about George Pickens. George Pickens, you know, the most money he made in a season was like $9 million. And he went from $9 million to $27 million.
0: Yeah.
1: And the going rate for a guy that's the top, with his numbers, is about $41 million. He'll be able to get that next season if the Cowboys don't franchise him again. But the standard will go up next year, so it'll be maybe $31 million.
0: Yeah.
1: But regardless of the fact, $10 million away is not enough for you to get your underwear in a bunch. I think that they'll find a way to get him that money. And if you can promise it, and not only promise it, spit handshake on it, but you got to put it on paper. Yep. We're going to get you this money, George. Don't worry about it. Don't worry about the tag. Like, just play.
0: Yep.
1: And that then everything is fine. But Jerry Jones hasn't operated like that in years past. Only this season has he operated like that. And I'm still a little bit in shock that there's not more drama to what the Cowboys are doing. Like, it's quiet, man.
0: That's good. That's good. And that's why I believe that the Cowboys have done a really good job this offseason. And I think everybody is optimistic that success should follow. And they're letting Brian Schottenheimer do what he's supposed to do. But I do want to tell you this. As much as I believe in Shotty and the expectations of this team, there's still a lot of conversation that needs to be had. And the one thing that I keep looking at, and I think I put this on here twice. I need to get this one off, Ronald. I want you to hear Jerry Jones talking about wheeling and dealing and how he's trying to make some moves happen for this Dallas Cowboys football team.
3: One other thing I'd say that Stephen was commenting on is, candidly, I'd be very interested. I'd give up future to add substantive to where we are today as to a player, to give you an idea about would I invest something substantive to get the right kind of deal to improve us opening day? I would. I feel that good about this team this year. And, of course, you know that I haven't seen this team play together. And so, but in general, looking ahead, I think we've got a chance to be worthy of spending some future if we saw an opportunity.
4: Are those kinds of conversations that are ongoing, or is that something, hey, let's look at the first 2 weeks of camp and then address to see if you want to put something substantial?
3: I talked about a situation yesterday with another team and another owner. Yesterday.
1: Tease.
0: What is he teasing?
1: Well,
0: I talked to
1: Max Crosby is that Max Crosby at the Raiders, that they don't want 2 first-round picks now. They want 1 first-round pick. Do you think that they should do that? With already they have a very, I can't say, they have a young, explosive group of guys that need experience. If you put Max Crosby in there, they're going to be standing on the sideline. That's wasted money.
0: Right.
1: That they already spent. If I'm going to spend first-round capital, it's going to be on a corner.
0: Oh, okay.
1: I'm not gonna, or left tackle.
0: Man, would you quit trying to give up on Tyler Guyton? He was a young football player.
1: I didn't give up. Him develop. He only been playing football for 4 years. I want somebody that's got fundamentals for 10.
0: But think about this. He's only been playing football for 4 years, and he was a first-round pick.
1: Yeah, but I want somebody that know how to play tackle. I don't want a surgeon that went to school for 4 years because he was a smart guy. I want somebody that's a skilled surgeon. It's hard to say anything to
0: no,
1: that.
0: No, it's really not. I'm yeah, trying to figure out. I'm
1: Argue with to, me. I'm going to call your wife. She on my side.
0: I'm going to tell you right now, I don't think that you do things like that on a young, talented football player. He was a first-round pick. There was obviously something that you saw in him to make it.
1: 15 false starts. I'm going to stop right there. I ain't saying nothing else.
0: 15 false starts.
1: 15? You only been playing football for 2 years?
0: Hey, he's trying to get a jump on things. Why are you calling the play so late? Hey, go hut hut. Don't go hut hut. Here we go. Don't do that. Here we go. Hey, help this young man.
1: Why are you making excuses for this dude?
0: Because I believe in him. And I believe he's going to be a Pro Bowl player within the next two seasons.
1: Oh, my gosh.
0: Within the next two seasons. Put the money on the table. When we come back, we got the world's strongest man finna lie to y'all. Finna tell y'all his world's strongest take right here on the Morning Kickoff on Sports Radio AM 1300 The Zone.
1: No lies.
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20: Just before midnight on Saturday, February 19th, 2005, Danielle Imbeau and her friend Richard Petrone left a crowded Philadelphia bar. The two 30-somethings planned to walk to Richard's truck and drive home, but they never made it.
21: It does not make sense. It's like they literally vanished.
20: The two were never seen again.
22: Not just them, but a truck disappeared into the ether.
20: Was it an accident or were they murdered?
23: No one had a motive to kill them.
20: Those same questions frustrated law enforcement. The FBI called it murder for hire.
21: Who killed these two individuals and how did they get rid of them?
24: Both of them weren't the target. One of them was the target. The other one was wrong place, wrong time.
20: But which victim was the intended target and why?
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0: You heard the beat drop and you heard exactly what he said. He said that's what he do. And right now, WWE Hall of Famer and World's Strongest Man, the Mark Henry, brings you his World's Strongest Take. Take it away, big fella.
1: Hard, you know what time it is?
0: What time is it?
1: It's time for the World's Strongest Take by the World's Strongest Man.
0: I mean, what we doing?
1: We froze up.
0: I mean, what?
1: No, I wanted to tell you, Harsh, that back then they didn't know me. But now that I'm hot, they're all on me.
0: Yeah.
1: But I was thinking so heavily about the last thing that Jerry Jones said that I had to bring it back up. We didn't get to scrape all of the little bits off the bottom of the frying pan. Jerry Jones, one, should not have been the first person to take a question.
0: Agreed.
1: At the conference after the first practice. It should have been the coach. It should have been the quarterback. It should have been the new defense coordinator. It should have been anybody but Jerry Jones. Why is the media asking Jerry? It's not Jerry's fault. They the ones asking the question. But to get to my take, we talked about Guyton. The Cowboys, the one thing that they've done in years past is they have conducted experiments. They're not afraid to take a chance. Sometimes it works. But then we had Mozzie Smith, Taco Charlton, and the list goes on of deadly mistakes that they've made. And you know people are going to point to the mistakes over all the successes because they've had 20 successes for the 5 or 6 failures that they've had. But my take is about Jerry Jones and mortgaging his future. He said that he's willing to give up the future

0: because you brought those ends there, it nullifies that. They're standing on the sideline, twiddling their thumbs because they're not going to get in a game with Max Crosby on the field. And yes, Max Crosby pays dividends. But you're wasting money is what I'm saying. Don't you think that they should at least kick the tires for 2 weeks in game situations so you can see if this defense is dramatically better or still not able to get the job done? What say you?
1: I'm just shocked. I'm sitting here shocked that you are saying be patient and not try to make a move.
0: Oh, my gosh.
1: I am so thrown off by the fact that you, of all people, are sitting here trying to be
0: Mr.
1: the man.
0: Trade you to Alaska.
1: Exactly.
0: I don't even know who you are.
1: Exactly. I think you have found an epiphany to be able to sit back and be patient for once in your life.
0: It's too much money involved in this move.
1: Oh, my goodness. Who are you? Who are you?
0: I did fall.
1: Where is Mark and what have you done with him?
0: I did fall and bump my head yesterday.
1: Oh, my goodness. You had to have. Because I'm going to have to agree with you.
0: Oh, my goodness. Are we best friends?
1: Mark, you have made a breakthrough. You have sat here and decided you were going to be patient and see what can happen with the Dallas Cowboys. I thought for sure that you were about to come in here and be
0: guns
1: like,
0: ablaze.
1: You got to go get him. He on the block. He from Dallas. He wanted to be a Cowboy. And now you got your opportunity to give up some futures to go and get something. I thought for sure that was what I was going to hear. I'm proud of you, Mark.
0: Thank you, man.
1: You showed me something. But
0: the matter at hand.
1: What is it?
0: Do you really think that it would be more valuable for the Cowboys to go get another defensive end or a corner or a tackle?
1: What
0: do you think is the most important thing that this team needs?
1: What I think the team needs.
0: What a first-round pick value.
1: I don't think they need anything right now. We have to see.
0: Don't spend it.
1: No.
0: Okay.
1: I've seen you went out and actually did some really great things on paper on the defensive side of the ball.
0: Without even showing if it works or not.
1: Exactly. You've done an amazing job because just hearing about how Rashawn Gary has come in and wanting to be a leader on this team and taking all those guys underneath his wings. That is something that we have not heard of. When you have a Tyron Smith who is retired come back to try to help a guy that you normally would want to trade, you still do, Tyler Guyton, he's wanting to help that young man be great. He's doing it for all the offensive linemen. Those guys are coming back and pouring in. And that, to me, is something that we haven't heard in a long time. The biggest acquisition this offseason wasn't really Rashawn Gary. It was Christian Parker. Until we see what happens on the field. So once we see what Christian Parker brings to the table, then you'll see how everybody's being used. And if he can get it going with that, because let's just say, heaven forbid, you have a bad year. Or you have a great year and you still hold those picks, you might be able to trade for a Colin Simmons to move in the draft.
0: Oh, man. Come on, man.
1: Yeah. So let's play the game. Let's keep some of these. Let's look toward the future.
0: Let's keep all these futures.
1: Yeah, let's keep these futures. Speaking of futures, we're going to wind down this Wednesday with a conversation. And, of course, I got to let you hear from the big fella, Yordan Alvarez. He spoke well yesterday, and I want you to hear it right here on the Morning Kickoff.
0: He's been very good to me.
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13: I'm Julian Edelman. 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And we're going to welcome you guys all to Dudes on Dudes.
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0: kickoff.
1: Man, what a good show, man.
0: And Danny Davis of the Austin American Statesman joined us at 7:34. We got to learn about his beverage consumption. We also got a chance to talk to Tarleton State President Dr. James Hurley about the growth of Tarleton State and the movements that they're trying to make. And Mark decided that he was going to actually change his mind. So tell your homeboy, I'm glad you changed your mind. You're allowed.
2: Yeah, hey, I told him what you said, Don.
0: Yeah.
2: Hey, listen, we left something out.
0: What?
2: We didn't tell Danny that when we went over to talk to Coach Miller, that we ran into Kyla Oldacre.
0: Well, he knows that you're a big fan of
2: Kyla Oldacre.
0: Rory Harmon.
2: Well, I mean, she's gone.
0: Yeah, yeah.
2: I mean, they're both gone.
0: I was going to say, they both left the program, man.
2: Speaking of Rory.
0: Yeah.
2: They won 3 games in a row for the first time in 2 years.
0: Mm. Did you see the stats? You see the stat line?
2: She didn't play.
0: Okay.
2: But that's okay. She's a good teammate.
0: She's a great teammate. And she deserves to play.
2: She's going to play.
0: Yeah.
2: She's going to play. They got old people on that team that are they paying a lot of money to.
0: Why don't you trade them? You know you like
2: Listen,
0: to train
2: man.
0: People.
2: I'm trying my best to be the shepherd.
0: Hey, all right, Samuel Lamb.
2: I'm trying to be the shepherd. But you...
0: Pushing them buttons.
2: Come on, Ringo.
0: Yeah. All right, let's get into this because this is the wind down segment of the show. So I got a couple questions I want to ask Mark Henry. The biggest storyline for you for the Dallas Cowboys?
2: Will this defense go from worst to 15? Okay. They got to go halfway.
0: Yep, I got that. And then tomorrow we'll hear about the defensive back room and what is expected from them. Now, the Ohio State part of this. What is your biggest prediction for Ohio State after the University of Texas? They are the preseason Big Ten champion of the voting.
2: I think that they will lose this game against Texas. And even with a loss, they're still going to be a favorite in their conference.
0: Okay. Then tomorrow, we'll talk about Eric Henry in a minute, but after that, one player that you are looking to surprise you this season. We already got it from Joe Cook. Crier is the name that we need to pay attention to. But who is somebody that you believe we will be talking about after a few weeks of the season?
2: I was told recently that Tyler Atkinson is different. He's a 4-4 guy.
0: Yep.
2: He's young, but like Charles Barkley say, they run like deer, they jump like deer. He said, but unfortunately, they think like deer. That's not him.
0: Right.
2: He's very smart and aware for a freshman, and I'm looking forward to seeing him do well.
0: I want to see the biggest jump that Caden Phillips is able to do in that secondary. He was a guy, he and
2: with
0: Grayson
2: Mac
0: Littleton,
2: reps, with number one rep.
0: Yeah. I want to see what he's going to be capable of doing. He proved to be ready for the task last mm-hmm. season, and he made some things happen. I want y'all to hear this because Yordan Alvarez hit his 35th home run, and I want you to hear what this sounds like.
3: Yordan Alvarez crushes one high and deep. Forget about it. 44 just mashes the first pitch he sees tonight for his 35th home run of the year. And the Astros out in front 1-0.
4: I still don't know what he did, what the baseballs did to him to make him so mad.
0: I want you to hear that one more time. Ronald, can you please run that back for us? Because I want y'all to truly understand what that ball sounded like coming off of his bat.
3: Yordan Alvarez crushes one high and deep. Forget about it. 44 just mashes the first pitch he sees tonight for his 35th home run of the year. And the Astros out in front 1-0.
2: Yeah, we don't need to hear the
0: my
2: rest of the
0: My favorite part right here. Yeah. Oh, my favorite part. Blown.
4: I still don't know what the baseballs did to him to make him so mad.
0: Blum is a guy that played in the big leagues. Understand what it's about.
2: Didn't it sound like the bat cracked?
0: Yeah, it broke? The only thing that cracked was that pitcher's heart. He had split that thing in half because he absolutely crushed that ball. As my man Aceto said, he said, it sounded like a shotgun. Cody said, that was one hell of a crack. I mean, like, you hear that.
2: That was, you don't get them that crisp.
0: And I've said this before, and I'll say it again. If you've ever been around a baseball field and you know what it sounds like, you just sit there and close your eyes and you can tell if he hit the ball solid, if he didn't, and who's up at the plate. I played with a lot of guys that had that sound coming off their bat, and
2: Griffey, it was beautiful.
0: It was beautiful. One of the guys that I played with, his name is Sean Green. He played in the big leagues for a long time, former Blue Jay, went on with the Dodgers. He was an amazing player. Every time he took batting practice, everybody stopped and watched him because he would hit balls and not try to hit them out of the park. It's just the way that his barrel found the baseball, it was constantly in the same spot. There are guys that just have it. There are guys that can just hit. There are guys that can put the ball in play. But then you got guys like Yordan Alvarez, who's doing all of that. And right now, the poll has him as the prohibitive favorite to be the MVP of the American League. I've said it. I've been watching it. Only thing that was hurting Yordan was Yordan being hurt. He's a special, special talent that is gifted at the plate. And every time, he's must-see. He's must-see. You can't go to the concession stand when he's coming up. Before you go to the bathroom, you're like, who's up this inning? Can I hold it? Can I go up to the
2: mezzanine
0: and just wait? And then as soon as his at-bat is over, go to the bathroom? Because as soon as you walk in the bathroom, like he said, that was the first pitch he saw last night.
2: Man.
0: And then he came up later in the game and got a game-winning RBI double. I mean, that's just who he is.
2: He's not patient. He's not waiting on it like I, you know, did today.
0: You showed me something today, man. Don, he showed me something today. And he is allowed to change his mind. But if you've been listening, and like I know you've been listening, he's been very consistent.
2: This dude got Cowboys flip-flops, house shoes, robe, mug. He is a Cowboy nut.
0: Then he has helped you understand patience, Grasshopper.
2: No, it's not. He's not patient.
0: He has to be if he's a Cowboy fan.
2: That's who I was crying with last year.
0: Y'all were together.
2: Wallowing out and eating brisket.
0: Well, y'all get lined up. We ain't going to do much wallowing. We ain't going to do much crying. What we're going to do is get ready for tomorrow's show. We're going to have another good time. We're going to hear more from the Cowboys. We also going to hear from the Houston Texans. We'll be 37 days away.
2: Wow.
0: Will Matthews' number. We also have our guy Eric Henry of Horns 247 joining us. We've got two special guests that will be joining us, and you don't want to miss that. Stay locked in. 7:34, 8 o'clock, and 8:17. We've got special guests, so stay locked. For Mark Henry, for Ronald, I'm Harbaugh Harge. And just remember this. Don't believe everything you see, because even salt looks like sugar. Peace.
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4: Man, one of the dark secrets nobody's talking about. The Eastern Conference might be better than the Western Conference right now. The Eastern Conference has quietly become the better conference. People aren't even talking about it, but they look at OKC and the Spurs, rightfully so. They're ahead.

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2: Hour two on this Wednesday. It's a pizza Wednesday. We'll run down the menu. Gang's all here. Fritzy in postseason form. Dylan, Marv, Paulie, yours truly, and the backroom guys. One of our favorites, Chase Daniel, will join us coming up. Has a new podcast, YouTube channel, The Breakdown. And nobody does it better than he does, especially when it comes to quarterbacks. Stat of the day brought to you by Panini America, the official trading cards of the program. The world's best female golfers are in England. It's the AIG Women's Open. That'll be August 1st and 2nd on NBC and Peacock. You can also watch this show on Peacock. Thank you for downloading the app. Poll question from hour one. And what are we going to go with in hour two?
3: From hour one, Dan, does your spouse have final say when it comes to big decisions regarding your career? 70% say no.
2: Oh, okay.
3: And would it bother you if your college team sold advertising on their jerseys? 65% say no.
2: Okay. Well, whether you like it or not, it's coming to a university near you. And you better like it because that's what you need to do. Any revenue stream that you can muster up. Conferences are doing it. Individual schools are doing it, certainly led by Notre Dame and Ohio State. All training camps are open. This just in, according to Adam Schefter, Tua Tagovailoa has a tight back. Michael Penix Jr. III is not practicing. He has a knee injury. The Falcons are signing veteran quarterback Cooper Rush. Yikes. It's July. We're talking Cooper Rush in Atlanta. Let's bring in Chase Daniel. The Breakdown, his YouTube channel, former NFL quarterback. Let me start there because I thought this was Tua's chance to say, hey, you know what? Dolphins made a mistake kicking me to the curb here. You got all those weapons there. What do you expect to play out in Atlanta?
4: Look, I think Tua and Michael Penix, those are obviously the two guys. You know, it's not even August, like you were saying, and we're talking about Cooper Rush. I woke up, checked my phone on X, and it was Shefty breaking news. Oh, Cooper Rush is signing. But then looking at some more, I think it's going to be fine for Tua. I think that he is the guy for the job right now. Look, I like this Kevin Stefanski offense. It's based on timing. Look, Tua's going to have to play under center a little bit more. And we've seen Tua be really good at times, like really, really good at times, top 10 quarterback at times, when he plays in rhythm, right? And Michael Penix, the jury's still out on him. But when you really look at Tua and you look at and break down Tua's best plays from his time in Miami, it's all about timing. It's all about rhythm. He sees the field really well. He anticipates stuff really well. And Stefanski, that offense is very difficult to really get a handle on. So Tua going to that offense and now missing time in training camp when it starts. I mean, hopefully this is a week-long injury and it's just, hey, we're just making sure it doesn't flare up anymore. But that's one thing you can't miss as a quarterback. When you're learning a new offense and you're learning new playmakers and skill players, like you want to be out there on the first, second, third, fourth day of training camp because it's such a small period of time for you to get the timing right. Look, I understand people like, oh, I'm sure he was throwing with the – you know, Kyle Pitts and Drake London and Bijan in the offseason. It's just not quite the same. And you know, he's going to be locked in for meetings, but I want to see him out there, man.
2: We have more of a quarterback competition in Cleveland or Minnesota?
4: Oh, I don't think there's one in Minnesota. I mean, they say there is. I think it's J.J. McCarthy, without a doubt. So I would say Cleveland, but
2: Wait. Yeah. J.J. McCarthy is going to be the starting quarterback.
4: Sorry. Kyler.
2: Okay.
4: Kyler. Yeah, I said that wrong. Sorry, I think it's Kyler. Look, the second they – it's early here on the Pacific, you know, Pacific Coast. I think it is Kyler Murray. I think they can say all they want. There's a reason why these two parties wanted to be together. It's because they really, truly believe that Kyler's football is still ahead of them. And with KOC's offense, there's a lot that's put on him at the line of scrimmage. And I think that's something that Kyler's really good at. Obviously, he can still run and scramble and everything like that. But when you look at what Kyler has done at his time in Arizona, where the organization, they didn't put a lot of stings around him. It's not a great organization in terms of winning for a quarterback. Last one to do, I think, Kurt Warner, right? Like, it's just one of those things where you get into a really good system with KOC, He's just got to make the layups. I think that sometimes a lot of quarterbacks get bored taking a profit, is what we say. Taking a profit means like take the easy completion. And you get bored playing quarterback because you're like, oh, he's calling another play where it's a smash route, where it's a hitch outside, and you're just rolling to the left, and I just got to take the easy completion. Just play boring football.
2: Yeah, but nobody benefited more from that than Tom Brady. So the greatest quarterback of all time would take that 3 yards, 4 yards, 5 yards.
4: And that is what set – and Drew Brees would do that too. People think Drew Brees is just – I mean, I played with him for 5 years. People think he's just taking the big post over the top. Look, there are certain times in games, and usually there's 10 to 12 plays in every NFL game from a quarterback perspective where you can take a shot down the field. Because they're going to call these shot plays. Like we have a little, when Sean Payton was OC or calling plays, or Andy Reid, there's a play on the call sheet that's called shots, like shot plays down the field. And there's anywhere between 8 and 12, depending on the game. And Sean would call all of them. And we'd be lucky if we got a pass 20 yards down the field on two of them. Because it's just, you have to get the right look at the right time. But KFC has to be able to trust the quarterback to know, hey, I don't need to force a post versus two high safeties because it's not there. Like, check the football down. And then when they do get in man-to-man, I mean, Peyton Manning is last year in Denver did the best job of it. He was check down Charlie. He would check the screens. He would do all this stuff. As soon as they would play man-to-man and say, enough of this check down, he would take shots down the field. So you just have to be... You just get boring quarterback play out of Kyler. I mean, with the best, I mean, they have a really good offensive staff. So I'm excited to see Kyler play.
2: Okay, so we have quarterback competition in Cleveland.
4: I think there is. I would say if you were at OTAs and you were hearing everything out of camp, like, oh, Deshaun Watson's doing this and oh, Deshaun Watson's doing that, you weren't hearing a lot of Shador. And then as it got closer to the end of OTAs, Monken was like, oh, you know, because he said he wanted to make a decision. Anytime you get a quarterback competition that's like this going into training camp, this one feels different. I think Shador Sanders has done a really good job from everything I've been hearing of really growing from year one to year two, right? And I think with this offense, it's really spread out. They use 11 personnel, which is one back, one tight end, three receivers a lot. It's similar. There are similar things to what Shador did in Colorado. And quite honestly, Dan, like I never judge rookie quarterbacks because quarterback play is so difficult. Now, there were some dumb mistakes that Shador made last year. He'd be the first one to tell you. But I do think if you can really just play within that scheme. They're going to scheme some stuff up and not make stupid mistakes. He has to play a lot faster. I think that's really where the biggest jump from first to second year quarterbacks is processing speed. Can he get his processing speed when he breaks the huddle up? I don't know. It's going to be a fascinating thing, but I think Shador sort of has the inside track of the job. I mean, look, the Browns have two first round picks next year. Let's be honest. They're going after Arch Manning, or they're going after Dante Moore, or they're going out, whoever it is. If you don't get really good quarterback play out of Shador, I don't think there's any chance, even if Deshaun plays at a Pro Bowl level, he's going to be back there. They've wasted so much money on him. Every time he's played since Houston, it's been like, oh, okay. You know, it just didn't push the ball down the field. But I like Shador in this battle.
2: We're talking to Chase Daniel, ESPN college football NFL analyst, and his new YouTube channel, The Breakdown. Patrick Mahomes, from what you've seen, impressed?
4: Look, the clips I broke down on the page and everything that we've gotten so far have been rookie minicamp because the quarterbacks report early with the rookies, rookie training camp, like the start, because they want to get going. When I was watching them doing quarterback center exchange and, you know, rolling out to the left, it's clearly his knee is not 100%. And neither... It shouldn't be. I think the injury was December 13th. So, you know, you count the months. It's still a month and a half, a month away from games. It's going to be fascinating. I don't think there's any way that Patrick Mahomes misses week one. Mm. But what's interesting to me is what happens with that offense, because I don't think he's going to be 100%. He's not going to be able at first with the big bulky brace on the left knee. That's what looked to me to be hindering him a little bit. It looks a little gimpy still, and it should be, right? It's not a full speed. It's not 100%. How does he react when people are around you? I think that's the biggest thing. But more importantly, how does that offense change? Because with Andy, right, there's already a lot of quick game. He relies on it a lot. But where Mahomes is the best is breaking pocket, breaking contain, getting outside of the pocket. He ain't going to be able to do that. And I think there's a reason why they spent, I think it was $16, $17 million on Kenneth Walker, is to actually have a running back. And they have other good running backs there too. But I was seeing a ton of under center stuff. Maybe it's where you're getting into that, hey, we're in two tight ends. We're in 12 personnel. We're not just going to be spread it out while Mahomes gets back. And I think that's so sort of an under-recognized part of Mahomes' game is under center play action. Just how does he react with people around him?
2: Is there a knee, if you were going to have knee surgery, that would be better to have as far as coming back from?
4: You asked the great questions because I was just about to say it. I think it's the left knee, because the left knee is your push-off leg, but it's not your plant leg, meaning you're pushing off away from under center with your left leg if you're a right-handed quarterback, which he is. Your plant leg is your back leg. So when you are dropping back and trying to get away from the line of scrimmage as much as possible, you have to put a lot of pressure in your back knee to then drive up within the pocket, right? You want to set around 10 yards and move up to about 9.5 yards back from the line of scrimmage so the tackles can run their guys by. That's how Andy Reid really does it. But I mean, no knee would be better, right? But I would say the left knee, the thing that I'm going to be really watching is he going to be throwing all arm? Because when you're a quarterback and you hurt your left knee especially, right, that's your landing knee when you're throwing. You're stepping with your left foot. And a lot of times if you can't step all the way or maybe a long enough stride length, your arm lags behind and you're really throwing. You're sort of whippy rather than rotational. And I'm getting nerdy a little bit on it, but that's something that is a reality of the situation. And we see Mahomes on these short intermediate RPO run pass options. We see him fake and throw all arm, but I don't think he's ever, you know, going to have to worry about arm strength. He can throw it a country mile, but it will be interesting in a tight pocket, right? At first, how does he handle the pass rush? And it's not even getting sacked. I don't think getting hit is going to mess with it. I think him trusting his knee when there's a push in the pocket, because he's so good in a phone booth, that's what you call it, throwing in a phone booth. How is that going to affect his accuracy?
2: Aaron Rodgers, though, has made a career off not really planting that back foot. Like he's back and he's still going back and he's still able to fire around the field.
4: I would say Aaron Rodgers is one of the greatest throwers in terms of arm creativity of all time. Not many people can be like that. Arm slot, arm strength, arm creativity is what you sort of call it. But if you look at Rodgers' really career in Green Bay, 70% of that stuff is quick game, and then the other 30% is him just making stuff miss. So it was a lot of quick game. He's checking at the line of scrimmage. It's a little bit of a different offense. I mean, it's definitely what Mahomes can do, but I'm sure as a thrower, your arm's going to get sore if you're doing it differently than you ever have, right? Because you're using muscles that you haven't really needed to in his career. And I just think I just don't understand the doubt. Like with the Chiefs and Mahomes, yeah. And everyone's like, oh, down here. Like, I would take him against the field if I'm being honest.
2: I opened the show talking about Baker Mayfield with what he's done since he got there, replacing Tom Brady. And he's put up the numbers and they've won. And here we are with him looking for a new contract. And now it feels like maybe he goes into this season playing this last year. What is his value if you're going to put him with other quarterbacks, salary-wise, where do you place Baker Mayfield?
4: It's very similar to Brock Purdy, right? Brock's making 55-ish. Like, I think what Baker has done in Tampa is very similar to what, obviously, Purdy took him, like, deep. I get that. But if you look at the numbers and you look at what he's done at Tampa, I mean, first of all, it's impossible to replace Brady when they win a Super Bowl. But he's done that, and he's sort of taken on the weight of the organization, and he's got that chip on his shoulder. I loved watching Netflix and the quarterback thing with him and his wife, Emily. Like, he's always got that chip on his shoulder, and it looks like he's going to bet on himself again. But I'm guessing his camp wants similar to Brock Purdy money. I mean, you're going to look in 2 or 3 years and the quarterback, top quarterback in, you know, the world's going to be making $70 million. So, I mean, this is sort of out of touch a little bit. What is $55 million for a guy that has won in Tampa, right? So I'm guessing that's what he, I mean, this is completely just guessing. I'm guessing that's sort of the similar contract that he wants with some financial stability. And it doesn't seem like they're going to give it to him. So it will be an interesting year because Tampa in general, it's not the hardest division, right? And I think they could be really, really good. They've got a lot of receivers back from injury. So it'll be interesting to see how Tampa plays out with the quarterback situation, man.
2: Who's a better quarterback right now, Purdy or Baker?
4: Better in what term? You're going to get me. Oh, better in what?
2: You're going to start your season. Mm-hmm. Just this season.
4: What offense?
2: Well, whatever offense you want.
4: Yeah, that's a great question because it does come down. If they're in similar offenses, like I sort of tend to go Brock Purdy. Say you're both putting him in Kyle Shanahan's offense. I really like Brock Purdy. Like we just released a breakdown video on him on the channel. And first of all, he looks like he's gotten a little bit more swole. He looks like, you know, people in the comments were calling him Quadzilla. It looks like he's like, you know, it's the old Bill Parcells adage, like, hey, like lift and run. But I like what the 49ers have. Like if they can stay healthy, like this, their receiver core is going to be really good. I think the sneakiest signing of the offseason is Mike Evans going over there. Their receiving core in general, Stribling, the rookie out of Ole Miss, he's looking like he's going to be really good. The biggest thing, CMC is healthy. Can you stay healthy, right? And that's what Shanahan has to deal with. It's a long season. Keep those boys healthy, and you're going to make some noise, I think.
2: I didn't even have time to get to the Cowboys with that great off. Next time.
4: I love Dak. Oh, next time.
2: But that offense, I mean, if they come close to replicating that, the point I keep saying is you give me a top 15 defense in Dallas with that offense, now you got a chance to do some damage. Go to an NFC title game.
4: I look, and I know it's the America's team, and I know all this stuff, and I'll be quick. And I would say give me a top 20 defense. Give me a defense that gives up yards, just doesn't give up points in the red zone. Maybe create some takeaways because I'm telling you, and I will die on this hill. Last year, Dak Prescott for most of the year was the best quarterback outside of Matthew Stafford in the game. Like you really break down the film, and he's sort of the last of the dying breed. Him and Dak, they're true pocket passers. They go through progressions. They get in and out of the right plays. I mean, there's some other guys like that, but to do it at a high level consistently, and then you get CeeDee Lamb, and then you get George Pickens, and they complement each other well. Shoddy deserves a lot of credit. Just give me, I'll go with top 15. Give me a top 15 defense. I'm with you.
2: And they can go to the NFC title game.
4: I think so.
2: Yeah,
4: I mean, too. There's some good defenses in the NFC, but no one was really thinking they would do anything last year with Brian Schottenheimer. It's like, who's Brian Schottenheimer? Why are they hiring him? Who's this? And who's that? Drew Brees was obviously coached by him, and just to hear Drew talk about him and to see the year he had last year, he was sort of the overlooked guy. And I like the draft. I love that Caleb Downs guy, too.
2: Oh, I do, too. That was a great pick. He'll be the leader on that defense. Okay. I always love having you on. I spent, way too much time than I'm supposed to, but, you know, I can't resist. Thank you. Good luck with the YouTube channel. We'll talk to you soon.
4: Thanks, Dan.
2: That's Chase Daniel, the breakdown on his YouTube channel. Yeah, what am I doing? You know, should have led with the Cowboys. That's how you get clicks. I'm waiting till the very end there. I do like them way too much. Let's take a break here. We'll come back. Your phone calls. It's a Pizza Wednesday. We'll run down the menu as well. We're back after this.

0: Let me get personal here. Have you ever wiped with a piece of dry single-ply toilet paper and wondered, is this as good as it gets? Well, it's not. It gets a lot better than that. Right, Todd? Wouldn't you say that Dude Wipes gets a whole lot better?
1: Much better.
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0: Yeah, Baker Mayfield would love to get Brock Purdy money. $55 million. And they appear to be kind of similar, I guess. One was the first pick in the draft. The other one, the last pick in the draft. And who would have thought Brock Purdy would get his paycheck? Baker Mayfield, though, he'll get paid. I don't know if he's going to get paid what, you know, what is commensurate to what he's done since he's been in Tampa. That's the tricky part. You don't want to price yourself out. And he did a really good job in Tampa because that's where you have to, you know, buy low and sell high, or at least you hope. Same thing with Sam Darnold. All right, Minnesota doesn't want you. You're attractive to Seattle because you're not a $50 million a year quarterback. That we can spend that money elsewhere. And I think these quarterbacks who do more of that, you have a chance to stay with your current team. I have a scout, friend who's a scout, and he said, because I'm always asking him, I said, what are you seeing? What do you hear? And he goes, hey, I think the Titans are going to make the playoffs. And I go, all right. All right. And he goes, Cam Ward is a leader. I think the Titans are going to make the playoffs. And I go, okay, I'm fine with that. Somebody's going to make the playoffs who didn't make it before. Every year there's usually, what, four teams going up and four teams coming out. The question is, and that's always the fun part of this, where you go, I'm going to be ahead of everybody and look at that team to surprise. And I don't know how many of those teams there are where you go, that team is going to surprise. Like the Bengals making the playoffs isn't a surprise. Anybody else in there where you go, all right, that would be interesting if that team made the playoffs. Yes, Dylan.
1: I have the odds starting from the bottom to make the playoffs if you want those.
0: Okay.
1: So you want to take a wild guess who's last?
0: Arizona.
1: Correct. At plus 2,000. Mm-hmm. 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
0: Okay.
1: And then our New York Jets at plus 690. Raiders plus 600. Browns plus 570. Titans plus 340.
0: Okay. So it's not far-fetched for the Titans to make the playoffs. Although tough division. Because I think if the Texans, it's weird. I'm looking at the Cowboys. If they get a top 15 defense with that offense, I think they could go to the NFC title game. But if I look at Houston, and if I get a top 15 offense to go along with that unbelievable defense, they could be going to the AFC title game. That defense is going to be monstrous this year in Houston. It comes down to C.J. Stroud. What can I get from C.J. Stroud? Was last year an anomaly? Can he go back to his rookie year? Get everybody healthy, offensive line, get some weapons back. But that defense is going to put you in some pretty good positions there, I would think. Yes, Paul?
2: Yeah, Cowboys last year, 7th-ranked offense, scoring 32nd in defense. But 3 years ago, 4 years ago, they had a 5th-ranked defense. 5th-ranked defense, 7th-ranked defense. So they've done both simultaneously, yeah. And nothing came of it.
0: Todd thinks because Robert Sala came up to me in Tahoe and introduced his son to me and seemed like he was a big fan, that's why I'm leaning towards Tennessee.
3: I think that had something to do with it. I think you were moved to, you were a little emotional. Like, wow, he took the time to say hi to me.
0: I wasn't emotional.
3: You were like, wow, that was very cool that he came to say hi to me. I think they'll win the division now.
0: No, but I didn't say that. I could see him off to the side, and I thought, oh, boy. I'm sure I said something about his coaching ability with the Jets, and he's got something to say, which I was going to go, okay, I'm fine if you have something to say and you know you disagree with something I said about you. So he's just waiting. And I'm talking to Ray Allen and Scott Burrell. And so I can just see off to the side, and then Ray turns, sees Robert Sala, and he goes, oh, hey, coach, how are you? And Robert Sala goes, like he sticks out his hand. He goes, hey, Dan, I want you to meet my son. And then I go, okay. Now I'm waiting if he's got something to say. And then that was it. You know, then his son said something, and coach and his son just kind of stood there listening to us chatting. Yes, Todd?
3: If I may be so bold, he's got quite a frame on him. He's got a presence about him, Robert Sala. Is that okay?
0: Yeah, he looks like a wrestler.
3: Yeah.
0: It looks like he could be a scrappy grappler.
3: Don't mess with Robert Saleh.
0: No, you do not, Todd. Yes, Paul.
2: Dan, your Titans, the last four starts for Cam Ward last year, he was 2-2. Mm-hmm. His numbers were some of the best quarterback efficiency numbers of the season for him. Mm-hmm. They beat Cleveland. Mm-hmm. Now they beat the Chiefs, sans Mahomes.
0: Okay.
2: Still a win.
0: All right.
2: They finished nicely.
0: There's going to be, okay, who are the teams? Who are the teams where you go, there's a team that could jump up? Now, don't include the Commanders because they're just getting healthier. How about the Giants? Could the Giants be one of those teams? Yeah, Paulie.
2: I am getting saucy on the Saints. Tyler Shuck finished the season. I think they won four of their last six or something like that.
0: I wouldn't be surprised at that.
2: Yeah, and he didn't get a lot of coverage last year. They may have found someone, and he doesn't cost anything.
0: Yeah, everybody was focused on Shedeur Sanders, and I said, Tyler Shuck is, you know, a really good quarterback. By the way, they have one of the easiest schedules, this according to Vegas. Lions, Bengals, Saints, Jets, Ravens. All right, so we have the Titans, and we have the Saints. We're not including the Bengals, and we're not including the Commanders. Yes, Todd?
3: Can we stay in the Saints division and say Carolina may do something interesting?
0: They made the playoffs.
3: Yeah, but like even better than that.
0: We're just making the playoffs, Todd.
3: Like a deep run for the
0: Oh, are you calling a deep run?
3: I'm saying that Carolina may win a playoff game or two.
0: Oh, they may.
3: Maybe they don't just sneak in and wait to see who wins
0: or
3: who loses the last
0: game. Slow down with the hot takes there. Slow down.
3: Divisional playoff opinion?
0: Anybody else, Dylan, that we're missing? Once again, I think the Bengals are a playoff team. I think the Commanders are a playoff team as well. When healthy, I want some surprises. All right, what do you got?
1: Well, they didn't make the playoffs last year, the Ravens.
0: Yeah, I put the Ravens in there as well.
1: It's kind of cheating.
0: Yeah, that's in with the Bengals and, okay, and Commanders.
1: I'll take the Cardinals over 3.5 wins, though.
0: You will.
1: I will.
0: Okay.
1: 4 wins, come on.
0: A couple of phone calls in here. Jeremy and Dayton. Hi, Jeremy. What do you have for me today?
4: Hey, Dan. How are you?
0: Great.
4: Two quick things on Todd. First, the best thing about Chase Daniel being on there, it broke Todd up a little bit, so we didn't have to, you know, have that. And that leads me to my phone call. I want to know, did Todd have too much or not enough medication this morning?
0: Do you take medication?
3: I take supplements, and I take a few things to I take a blood pressure medication. That doesn't really count. I don't take anything like uppers or coffee or things that are like...
0: Well, you know, no. What are we, 1972? You're taking uppers?
3: Whatever they call it. I don't take it. Like, I'm not on any like anti-anxiety medications or things that would like alter your mood or your state of mind or something.
0: Zach in Knoxville. Maybe you should try. Zach in Knoxville. Hi, Zach.
5: ADV, perfect segue. As the son of this relationship, I just want to make sure that mom and dad are okay. And it sounds like that you and Todd had something that happened over the weekend. And just want to make sure y'all are okay. Because y'all were great last week, and now mom and dad are fighting again. I don't like
0: it. No, it just comes and goes. There's no advance notice with it. Just sometimes I could tell Todd's in a mood, and then I'm not in the mood for the mood that Todd is in. That's all. Once again, I love him. I just don't always like him. Yes, Todd.
3: It's like a series of love taps on the air that everyone gets to eavesdrop on. By the way, I got a note from my wife saying that Dan is going to strangle you, is what she sent me about 10:15.
0: Now, is she giving me the green light?
3: I think she may be. Okay. She's off. She's a teacher, so she's watching the show, and then she specifically said, I think Dan is going

0: ribs for my wife.
1: Well, thank you, Ben. And a shout out to Monty as well. Simon in Virginia. Hi, Simon. What do you have for me today?
2: Hey, Dan. Thanks for taking my call. I have some advice for the what you tell your wife and what you don't. I've been married for 11 years. You got to treat them like the police because anything you say will and can be held against you.
1: Thank you, Simon. Here's Aaron Rodgers talking about the reason why he came back for one more year.
3: I thought last year might be it. And then Mike got hired and I talked to the wife and she said, you can do one more year. So I said, well, let's see if it works out. And then it kind of all came together.
1: I think he's having fun. Yeah. Do I think that it was hinging, dependent on his wife giving him the okay? I mean, if she said, hey, we're just getting married, you know, I don't want you gone. Okay, I understand that. But look, his sense of humor is very sneaky. And I do like Aaron. I've appreciated his sense of humor. And, you know, I go back 14 years ago that we played golf. We were in Tahoe. And I enjoyed his company. I thought he was, you know, smart, very inquisitive, you know. It wasn't just football. In fact, it wasn't really football. You just end up talking to him. Yes, Paulie.
4: What do you think of the Steelers quarterback situation, bigger picture, like now and next year and in between?
1: Well, I like that there is, you know, now we can start planning after this year because he's told us this is it. And, you know, your backup quarterbacks. Now, I don't know if Drew Aller might be a starting quarterback here. Howard from Ohio State, they might be. I hear positive things about Drew Aller, but he was supposed to be really good. They don't cost you anything. You get 1 year, you get a 500, you know, or, you know, 9-8 record. And then you say goodbye to Aaron Rodgers. And then you let Mike kind of nurture the next quarterback up. So I like having a game plan there instead of, I don't know, coming back, I don't know. You can't really plan that way. It's like what the Lakers did with LeBron. You got to start thinking, okay, it's Luka's team, Austin Reeves, now Kessler. Now we have to start thinking, what is the game plan here? Not LeBron coming back, not coming back, you know, all of that. And are they better without LeBron right now? No, they're not. Will they be if you trust the front office that they're going to be able to build a team? Because now the pressure is on Luka. I mean, there's pressure on LeBron. There's always pressure on LeBron. But now it's Luka. Now your team. Okay? Let's see what you can do. And I think, you know, there's Jaylen Brown. Jaylen Brown may have gotten less heat. You know, maybe heat taken off of him because LeBron went there. Because now Jaylen Brown is part of a team instead of he's going to be the guy on the 76ers. Now he can kind of fit in. Now he may not. I kept thinking, does he want this? Does he want to say, I'm going to get my own team and I'm going to come back and haunt you, the Boston Celtics? He's not getting his own team. I mean, it's Tyrese Maxey's team, in my opinion. Now, Jaylen Brown might be a better all-around player, but this is Maxey's team. But if you win, no one cares. No one cares. There's nothing wrong with sharing a trophy. There really isn't. It's okay. No problem whatsoever. Instead, I'm not getting the credit. You know, like Kyrie. Kyrie was like, I want to have my own team. I'm going to Boston. How did that work out? It's nice to have your own team. It's nice to have your own teammates. That's even better. Let's take a break. More phone calls coming up. Top of the hour, Paul Feinbaum will join us. We're back after this.

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1: So we got that. 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
0: Okay. 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
1: Thank you. 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
0: Who has it better than we do?
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0: 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Paul Feinbaum will chop it up with us coming up top of the hour. Sadie in Indiana. Good morning, Sadie.
3: Hi, I'm Sadie, and I'm 12 years old, and I think Fritzy's funny, and he's a good singer, and I think Dan should stop messing around with him.
0: Okay, all right, Sadie.
4: All right, Sadie.
0: How old are you, Sadie?
3: I'm 12.
0: Okay, well, you've been around a long time, so Fritzy, why don't you say hi to Sadie?
4: Hi, Sadie. Thank you for your support. I appreciate it. It means a lot to me. It does. What are you giggling about? That's a very sweet thing that Sadie just said.
0: Okay. Sadie, thank you for calling in.
4: Not getting any support around here.
0: Yes, Dylan.
1: I did look over, and it looked like Todd was sending a wire to someone earlier.
0: No, he doesn't need to. Sadie sounded very sincere.
4: She's got a $10 gift certificate.
0: Can you say that? Sadie sounded very sincere,
4: oh,
0: Todd.
4: Oh, Sadie sounded sincere. That's not nice.
5: That's good.
4: He's making fun of my, like, I have a little speech impediment. That's what he's doing.
0: It's called a lisp. I think it's a lisp.
4: It's a lisp.
0: That you have. Yample.
5: Do you mean this?
4: He wasn't even sure if he should have shown up. You don't understand how scary that is for me to listen to. That sounds like someone that's having a borderline like stroke or medical problem. That's crazy. I thought you guys totally did something with the audio back there when I heard that.
0: We did not doctor that.
4: I know you didn't. It's just very frightening to hear that back, that's how.
0: Yes, Dylan.
1: Isn't lisp kind of an unfair word for what it means? Like having to say lisp with a lisp?
0: What do you have wrong with you? I have a lisp.
5: Obviously.
0: Yeah, they should come up with another word for somebody who has a lisp.
5: Yeah, just that's a setup.
1: Even the speech impediment's not great.
0: Right. Speech. You're right.
4: Damn. Why don't we just stay on this topic for a
1: while? Todd, I had a lisp growing up. A bad one.
4: So how did you correct it? You went to like some speech therapist or something?
1: Yeah. If I have a couple of drinks, sometimes it'll creep out.
0: You have a lisp?
1: Yes.
0: Yeah. Okay.
1: I did. Reformed.
0: Oh, okay.
1: Yeah.
0: Well, congratulations.
1: Thank you.
4: I'm proud of you.
0: By the way, the gambling podcast, I don't know what the segue is, but gambling podcast after the show. Shay and Irving is back from Europe. And I think his wife sends him home early and the family stays over there. But Shay and Irving, Dylan, Big Day Ray, who's grumpy about his cubicle, will do the gambling podcast coming up. Todd, the Toddcast available at danpatrick.com. Another therapy session. Yes, Dylan.
1: Yeah, for with Shay and Irving and his family's travels, you can kind of follow along on Instagram and see, like, he was at the airport one day. They're at a pool somewhere. Yeah. It's like someone got the old kibosh.
0: He gets the boot.
1: Yeah.
0: When they were over in Germany, he got sent home by his wife. Bill in Chicago. Hi, Bill. What do you have for me?
6: Hey, Dan. 190 pounds and a shrinking 6'1". Thank you. I am shocked to be in the position of agreeing with Fritzy on first bites. I had this happen to me at a restaurant. We had not eaten anything yet. And he's right up to the table. How were the first bites? I mean, what do you say? I told him we hadn't eaten yet. I don't know. I think he's onto something.
0: All right. I've never heard that. Todd went to a restaurant and the waiter came over and said, how were first bites?
4: I appreciated it. It was very nice that he was checking on us, but first bites just sounded like a strange phrase. I don't know.
0: I've not heard that before.
4: How is everything? I don't know. There's so many other things you can say. First bites.
0: Joe in Arkansas. Hi, Joe.
7: Good morning, Mr. Benefit. How are you guys?
0: Good.
7: Good. I just wanted to chime in real quick. As a USC fan, I could give a hoot what Notre Dame does. But also as a USC fan, if they start putting sponsorship patches on those prestigious jerseys in which we don't even have our own names on the back, slightly egregious. And also in Fritzy's defense, I used to wait tables, and the protocol back in the day was give them 2 minutes, and then you go and check on them and all that stuff. So the first bite thing, it's like, can I swallow it first? So thank you, guys.
0: Thank you, Joe. Yeah, you're right about those USC jerseys. I'd hate to see a patch on there, but it'll be coming. Yes, Paul?
5: Yeah, Dan, I found an article in Bon Appetit magazine.
0: Of course you did.
5: Which I subscribed to. And it's called the two-bite check.
0: Is it Bon Appetit or Bon Appetit?
5: Bon Appetit.
0: B-O-N. Bon Appetit.
5: Bon Appetit.
0: Yeah, Bon Appetit.
5: Yeah, and they said they call it the two-bite check in the service industry. Waiters or waitresses will, you know, if they monitor their table and see two bites are taken, that's the time to go over, because if there's a problem, they would know at this juncture.
0: How are first bites, but it could be your second bite.
5: Right. They call it the two-bite check.
0: Okay.
5: Historically. Back to you.
0: All right. I'm going to focus on that next time I go out to eat, just to hear. Usually it's like everything cooked to how you like it, or everything okay. Yes, Dylan.
1: I think the first bites is kind of a product of some of these trendy small plate restaurants. Like, you know, you just got your $40 fluke crudo or something. It's got three pieces on it. Like, how are your first bites?
0: First bites. I'm going to ask that when we have pizza today. All right, I'm going to wait till you have your second bite of your cheese pizza, Todd.
4: It's so obnoxious, though.
0: Todd, you're in the confessional, by the way. Paul Feinbaum will join us in about 10 minutes from now. Final hour this Wednesday after this. 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
4: Man, one of the dark secrets nobody's talking about. The Eastern Conference might be better than the Western Conference right now. The Eastern Conference has quietly become the better conference. People aren't even talking about it, but they look at OKC and the Spurs, rightfully so. They're ahead.

0: This is Dan Patrick.
1: Final hour on this Wednesday. It's a Pizza Wednesday. I went out, checked on the Rectech grills, and Billy Tips is out there because Dylan has to be in here, but Billy is out there whipping up some pizzas. The menu is what, Dylan?
2: We have chicken parm pizza. Sorry, Todd. Arugula prosciutto and burrata pizza, hot honey pepperoni pizza, and Todd's world famous classic cheese pizza.
1: Who has it better than we do?
3: Nobody.
1: Man, how could you not love coming to work knowing you got Meat Friday, Pizza Wednesday, the all-around love and support that I give you guys every single day? It's heartwarming. It's kind of one of those after-school movies. That's what we are. We're an after-school. What was the channel that was on? Yes, Tom.
4: That would be an ABC after-school special.
1: Okay.
4: Like when Ted Danson was involved with Something About Amelia.
1: What?
4: And that was one of the shows I remember seeing as a kid.
1: It was a show or a movie?
4: It was one of the episodes of they did this ABC after-school special where you can learn all kinds of things that are going on with them. It's supposed to teach you some kind of moral or lesson about life.
1: Yes, Paul?
5: Yeah, I was watching one of those in the 90s, and Ben Affleck was in it. It was his first acting role. He was like this high school football guy who got into steroids and had rage. That was his first acting role. After school special.
1: Stat of the day brought to you by Panini America, the official trading cards of this program. 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He's Paul Feinbaum, host of the Paul Feinbaum Show. Man, Big Ten Media Day. Tony Battiti, the commissioner, kind of poking the SEC and Greg Sankey. What'd you make of that, Paul?
6: Yeah, Dan, when you show up with three trophies right by you, you're definitely telling the SEC where you once sat and where you are now. So, I love a great show, so there's no way I couldn't appreciate that.
1: But how important is this upcoming season for the SEC with in football with those three, you know, back-to-back-to-back titles? And I don't know how much pressure is on the SEC as a whole.
6: Yeah, Dan, I can give you a live report from that. I just spent 4 days last week at SEC Media Days, and you can't put your order in at Starbucks without hearing somebody talk about it. It's on everyone's mind. And I was stupid enough last year in one of these interviews in August to say that if the SEC can't beat the Big Ten this year, I'm leaving the country. I lost so much money betting against Indiana last year, I didn't have enough money to leave the country. I'm still here. I'm not making that claim anymore. Quite frankly, I'm no longer I jumped off the Titanic. I'm no longer saying that the SEC is the best conference. I wrote a book about 11 or 12 years ago saying the SEC, my conference can beat your conference, why the SEC still rules college football. And by the way, Dan, I can get you that book very cheap right now for mere pennies on the dollar. But the Big Ten is the best conference. I thought we'd get through media days without anyone claiming that. And then on Friday, there was my good friend and yours, Mike Greenberg, interviewing. And I love when people say, your colleague, Nick Saban. Hold on. He's not my colleague. He's got 9 houses. He makes $100 million a year. He owns about 3 Mercedes-Benz dealerships. We shared the same makeup person last week at SEC Media Days, not the same hair person. His hair person worked on him for about an hour. They look at me and just shake their head. But he said the SEC is still the best. And again, I realize he's on the payroll at Alabama, but the SEC is not the best, Dan.
1: Okay, what happened, though? When did it stop being the best? And why?
6: Well, a couple of things happened. It was happening a little bit before. I mean, Saban leaving didn't help. He did win 6 national championships during his tenure at Alabama. One before that at LSU. But I think the end of Saban and really some very weird, bizarre, and bad coaching hires. LSU has had 3 straight coaches to win a national championship. Saban, Les Miles. Now, when Les Miles wins a national championship at your school,
1: you got a lot of talent.
6: Yeah. And then Ogeron. Now, Ogeron, you know, he had Joe Burrows and, you know, endless number of NFL wide receivers. But Brian Kelly couldn't. You know, I was getting to Brian Kelly eventually. He was a bust. No one really saw that one coming. Other coaching mistakes were made. But the person that really I think is responsible for it is Kirby Smart, because he took over for Saban. He won two in a row, probably should have won two or three more. And then the last couple of years, I mean, 3 years ago, I think, not to start a war with the dearly departed Jim Harbaugh, but I think Georgia had the best team in the country in 23. And they found a way to lose the SEC championship game, which meant they didn't go to the playoff. And today they would have. So that was 1 year. And then the next 2 years, Georgia found a way to lose to Notre Dame in the Sugar Bowl and last year. So I think some of it's there. And just you know, some very average coaching decisions made in the SEC, where the Big Ten went out and really started shoring it up. And, you know, Cignetti's already been litigated, but Dan Lanning, you know, he's an SEC guy. He worked for Saban. He worked for Kirby. He's at Oregon. And you have other situations like that. And, you know, the biggest surprise is Ryan Day. I mean, he was about to get fired a couple of years ago, and he screwed everyone up by winning the national championship.
1: Talking to Paul Feinbaum, host of the Paul Feinbaum Show. 2014 playoff. Feels like it's not a question of if, but when. Agree?
6: Yeah, and again, Tony Petitti wants it. Now, why does Tony Petitti want it? He's the Big Ten commissioner from Queens, has the Harvard Law degree, he's been in baseball, been in television. It's the television play. He said, I'm more than willing to give up the Big Ten championship game. The SEC is not. The SEC claims the Big Ten championship, the SEC championship game is worth $100 million, Dan. But the SEC, what they don't really want you to know is that right now ESPN controls the college football playoff at 12. If it starts getting larger, they lose the exclusivity, which means that they get to sell those early games between Liberty and Oregon and Tulane and Ole Miss that even ESPN, at the risk of, well, I don't want to go down the road a few weeks ago, ESPN outsources those games. You worked there. Did they ever outsource games when you worked at ESPN? No. They outsource those because they're played like at 11 o'clock in the morning and 3 in the afternoon while you're doing Christmas shopping.
1: Who is Indiana this year, if it's not Indiana?
6: Yeah, I don't think it is Indiana because they have a really difficult schedule. I'm not convinced they can get there, but Penn State has a chance. And in case you missed it, James Franklin is no longer there, so they will be good again. rest assured, that national nightmare of 12 years is over. They have a very good coach in Matt Campbell. He was always on somebody's list, the Cowboys, this school, that. They have the easiest schedule in the country. They don't play any of the top three teams in the Big Ten, Ohio State, Indiana, Oregon. So if you miss, that's three losses right there that they can overcome. And if they can find a way to 9-10 wins, they're probably going to need 10 wins because their three non-conference games are against Allegheny, Altoona, and East Pittsburgh High School.
1: How did Lane Kiffin do last week at SEC Media Day?
6: Oh, I missed that, Dan. I wish you had let me know he was going to be there. I would have paid more attention. He did great, and I'll tell you why. He didn't say a word. He got in there and filibustered. You probably played the clip. But, I mean, the most profound statement he made when asked why he left Ole Miss in the midst of a playoff run, he got into a diatribe about his dad dying, which everybody, you know, feels badly about. He's a famous coach, Monty Kiffin. And then he connected his dad dying to the death of Hulk Hogan. He said, I just never saw that coming. Listen, I saw the 30 for 30 on Hulk Hogan. How he made it to 40, I'll never know, let alone 68 or whatever it was when they tagged his toe. So I just don't know, Dan, what Kiffin was trying to prove, other than he didn't really want to talk about it. But he'll get a few more opportunities. In case some of you folks have missed it, first game of the season, prime time, Clemson at LSU, and then the third game. Stop me if you got this one marked on your calendar, September 19th. Lane goes back to Ole Miss. And what's even remarkable about the LSU schedule, in November, Lane gets to go back to Tennessee. So he will be hated twice to the degree. I mean, there will be a brawl in the street somewhere between Ole Miss fans and Tennessee fans about which school hates Lane Kiffin the most.
1: He doesn't play USC, though.
6: No, but can you imagine that's the first round of the playoffs, Lane Kiffin, and he has to go to Southern Cal.
1: Always great to talk to you. You're in mid-season form already. I'm very, very impressed.
6: Dan, it's a pleasure. Thank you very much.
1: Thank you, Paul. That's Paul Feinbaum. And just so happened, coincidentally, he is the host of the Paul Feinbaum Show. Go figure. Yeah, Paul.
5: What an easy job for him to get. When he saw that ad,
1: yes.
5: They're looking for a host for the Paul Feinbaum Show?
1: Yes. And what's your name? Paul Feinbaum. I'm your guy. That's how I got this gig. Yeah, that's how I got it. There are a lot of topics, but if I'm the Big Ten, it's great for college football. Thump your chest. Bring in the national title trophies. Put them up there on the podium and just say, hey, everything goes through us now when it comes to football. Ohio State, Michigan, Indiana. Man, it's going to be fun. It's going to be fun again. A couple of phone calls here. Sam in Salt Lake. Hi, Sam. What do you have for me today?
0: Great. Thanks for taking my call, man.
1: Yeah.
0: Appreciate it. Hey, and the first part is I need to give you an example of something I think that's going to happen sooner than later.
1: Okay.
0: And it's about unionizing college football, or at least distributing the wealth somehow. And what I've done is I've taken an example of Diego Pavia, the kid that transferred to Vanderbilt. But, I mean, let's say he stayed at a real charismatic kid like him, stayed at New Mexico State. They're getting ready to go play Texas A&M. And he says, hey, guys, I got to tell you something. Everybody we're playing against is making $2.5-3 million a year. Hey, and not only that, their head coach makes about $14,000-15,000 a day. Let's not come out of halftime, and we want to get paid cash. We want $5,000 each. If we lose, no big deal. If we win, we get another $5,000 each.
1: Yeah, but they'll just—I would just say, all right, you forfeited. Move on. Stanford is looking into unionizing their athletes. This has happened before. Northwestern many years ago tried to do this. You have to do this with college football. You have to do it so there's going to be, and we've talked about this many times. We're going to get to maybe 30 schools, maybe 35 schools. I don't know if you could stretch it to 40, who are going to have the money, have the resources to be able to keep up with these other schools and the revenue. You're going to have the rest of these schools that are going to be viewed as junior college, that you're going to take players from them. You might take somebody from Miami of Ohio or Akron, and then you compensate that school for taking their quarterback or their running back or wide receiver. We're just hitting, there's too much money involved in this. For years and years and years and years and years, I said, can we get to four teams? Can we get to a four-team playoff? Oh, my God, no. Nobody wants it. Coaches don't want it. Privately, I remember talking to two prominent coaches, and I said, what's wrong with the four-team playoff? And both said, nothing. I go, well, wait a minute. Who doesn't want this? It was just, we were fed this. It was a company line. And then I go, once we get to four, they're going to realize how much money. And then we're going to double it and go to eight. Well, they went to 12. And now all of a sudden it's 12. Look at all the money. Nobody passes on money, especially college athletics, especially college football. And that's what's happening. Now we're going to go to 24. They never regress. They never go, you know what? I think we expanded too much, like March Madness. You know what? 68 seems like too many. No, now we go to 72, 76. That's what's going to continue to happen. you have this money, it's there, go get it. For, you know, as long as we have something called the NCAA, but that's going to go away, or NCAA is going to govern smaller schools and other sports. That's what's going to happen. College football will certainly be on to its own island. And you're going to have a semi-pro, minor league, triple-A type situation here. And nobody's going to be surprised. The question is, when do we get there? But we're going to get there. And then you're going to have divisions. We'll go back to maybe USC and Oregon are, you know, playing in their division on the West Coast, kind of like the Rams and the Seahawks. And I think you're going to have hedge funds. You're going to have people coming in wanting to own a college football team. Hey, I'm putting up $50 million. Now it's my football team. Like, it may sound crazy, but man, I passed crazy a long time ago when it comes to sports. Certainly college football. Yeah, Paulie.
5: And college football, like you said, when it gets to 24 teams in the playoff, which is inevitable because you don't pass on money, it's going to look like FCS football. They've had that playoff for a long time. And one of the benefits, and you're not a 24 guy, I'm not a 24 guy, is that gap from the conference title games to playoff games, you know, that long gap, and it's just this filler, it'll be gone. There'll be instantaneously, there'll be relevant playoff games, and people will end up liking it.
1: You know, the conference title games, I knew it was a money grab. I got it. But it also impacted teams making the playoffs, chance to play for a national championship. And Paul Feinbaum pointed that out. If there's relegation, okay, that would be fun, but you have to have the money to be able. North Dakota State can't compete with the budget of Ohio State. And if you have relegation, now granted, if you look at the Premier League, not all of those teams have the same wealth. They don't have the same bucket. But that might be something that's fun. If you win, you know, that national championship, you're automatically put in and we, you know, we kick a school out. Yes, Marv.
7: Now, can college football do the same thing that college basketball does? Like when they have the first and second round of the NCAA tournament, they can say this is hosted by the Big Ten Conference and have those first five games at wherever the Big Ten title game was supposed to be, or the SEC title game was supposed to be at Mercedes-Benz.
1: Yeah, I think everything's on the table. I mean, the fact that it's gotten so out of hand that college football is asking Congress to help clean up college football. I mean, you have a town with no speed limits, and now you're asking Congress to help you with implementing speed limits. Let's take a break. We got more phone calls coming up. 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

0: I just got this from DraftKings. The NFL Defensive Player of the Year odds. Miles Garrett, plus 450. 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Max Crosby, plus 850. Nick Bosa, plus 1300. Aaron Donald not listed, at least not yet. NFL Offensive Player of the Year odds. Anybody want to guess who has the best odds to win Offensive Player of the Year? Of course, a non-quarterback. Paul?
1: Bijan Robinson?
0: He is second. Marvin?
2: Saquon Barkley.
0: Saquon Barkley is not in the top five. Todd?
3: Jalen Waddle.
0: Jalen Waddle.
3: He's going to have a big year in Denver coming away from Miami.
0: Come on. Can you be objective?
3: I think top 10, Jalen Waddle.
0: No, you don't get points.
3: It's going to be number eight.
0: All right. You're no fun. You're not.
3: I thought of Josh Allen, but then you said no quarterbacks because that's an MVP award.
0: Jahmyr Gibbs, your favorite. Then Bijan Robinson, Ja'Marr Chase, Puka Nacua, Christian McCaffrey. Interesting. Jahmyr Gibbs. Okay. Yeah, they're all worthy candidates there. Is Puka not getting his contract extended? It feels like that was happening and then not happening. Yeah, Paulie.
1: With Puka's offseason, there was a lot of coverage of different things. You kind of forget he had 129 catches, 1,700 yards last year.
0: What's his contract situation? Because I thought that they were going to give him an extension, and then that kind of quieted down. Dustin in Alabama. Hi, Dustin. What do you have for me today?
4: Dan, my man, it's a great day to be alive. Thank you for taking my call. A quick comment and then a billion-dollar idea. Comment, Saints are going to be phenomenal this year. Y'all just wait and see. Nobody's talking about them. But we got such an easy schedule, and people are going to shuck around and find out with my boy Tyler quarterbacking. My idea, this can be for the pros, for college, for anybody, everybody. They got these quarterbacks mic'd up. They're in the huddle. They're calling plays. So think red 42. Instead of that, they're going to say red Doritos 42. We get red Tech Grills on 3 cents. What? There you go. Product placement, calling the shots. You can mix it all up. They're holding the signs on the side with the products as well. And obviously they get paid every time.
0: $100 million. There you go. Yeah. Dustin figured it out. Well, there's nothing stopping. I think, did Ben Roethlisberger have a Budweiser? Did he use that as maybe his audible? Somebody had something where they, you could have done product placement. Remember when the Captain Morgan touchdown pose? Remember that happening? Yeah, Paulie.
1: A few years ago, Ben Roethlisberger, a bunch of years ago, used the phrase dilly dilly from those Bud Light ads.
0: Okay, yeah.
1: On his audible the next week.
0: Yeah, yeah. All right. It's all coming back to me.
1: Yeah, that's good.
0: Wayne in Maryland. Hi, Wayne.
5: Hi, Dan. First time caller to any show ever. 165 pounds. I just wanted to chime in on this waiter thing. I've never heard First Bites either, but that whole check-in thing, and you haven't even taken a bite yet, and they come over and they're, how is everything? So, but the one I get a lot that kind of creeps me a little is they come over and they say, how'd everything come out? So my go-to now is, I'll tell you in 2 or 3 hours.
0: Okay. Thank you, Wayne.
3: Bathroom humor.
0: Wayne hasn't called a show before, but he felt the need to call in. Because Todd had a waiter who said, how are first bites?
3: And I really want to say, how are first bites? Is that what you just asked us?
0: It's really hitting home with America. Puka Nacua, final year of a four-year, $4.1 million contract. That's the rookie scale. Projected market value is 4 years, $160 million. That's a bargain, not much longer. Zach in South Bend. Hi, Zach. What do you have for me?
2: Hey, good morning, Dan. 6'3", Studer. So just a couple of things. I missed the most interesting man in the world, Joey Votto's game on Sunday. Mm. I'm wondering if you caught it and how you think he did. And the second thing is, I usually don't snitch, but when I do, it's on Fritzy. He has a plan to sneak some pizza behind your back today. See you guys.
0: Ooh. Did you get narked down?
3: That is just not true. Ray and I in confessional, which is supposed to be a confessional, we hinted at the prospect of, is there something that can be done, which I did not initiate, where like I can somehow get it off camera, a little piece of the chicken parm. But A, I didn't initiate it. B, I have no plans of doing it unless you lift the ban. And C, I don't know how he got such great I-team information, but that's pretty wild that he found out.
0: I told you first hour of the show, the way you were acting, no chicken parm pizza.
3: I'm hoping you'll reconsider knowing how much I love anything chicken parm.
0: Give me a reason to reconsider.
3: Because I'm generally a good person. I didn't mean any harm. I mean well. And it's content, and it wasn't anything where I was trying to upset the apple cart or upset you.
0: Yeah, but that's what you say that every day. I'm generally a good person.
3: Yeah.
0: But we're talking about today.
3: I got a little extra hyper, and I probably should have settled down a little bit more, which I've been known to do. But I don't think I did anything that egregious with. That seems to be a very harsh punishment on the rare occasion that we'd have chicken parm pizza and not be able to have it.
0: Okay. You sounded sincere. You can have chicken parm pizza.
1: Wow.
0: Well, normally Todd directs the blame far away from him. You sounded like you were taking ownership there, and I appreciate that.
3: I am contrite.
0: Okay. Yes, Paul.
1: It did sound like growth from Todd, not pointing fingers, saying, I made a mistake.
0: Yeah. It's really, really, really rare when Todd says, hey, it's on me.
3: Yeah, as I'm sitting here, I'm very uncomfortable and feeling a little hot flashes in the face.
0: Are you reconsidering?
3: Not reconsidering, but like, you know, that's just not me. I just like to think of all the other options before I have to accept any kind of responsibility.
0: Yes, Marvin.
6: Since Todd's showing growth, can we work on the negative activity? Like just this negative way of thinking all the time. He's a constant cynic.
0: Oh, no, you are. When we have our morning meeting, there's a lot of eye roll.
3: I think that's a genetic, neurotic, blame my mom kind of thing. We all have to blame our parents every once in a while.
0: Sometimes I don't have the answer to your questions.
3: But I don't sometimes expect you always I don't. Have an answer. Sometimes I had, like earlier in the show, I just wanted your opinion, and you said, I don't know, and it wasn't like a math problem. I just wanted to know your thoughts and opinions, which isn't a formula or an answer.
0: Micah Parsons is currently plus 5,000 for Defensive Player of the Year. He's not going to start the season. Wow. So he is currently tied. This is for Defensive Player of the Year odds. Kyle Hamilton, Devon Witherspoon, Derek Stingley Jr., Christian Gonzalez, Cooper DeJean, Quinion Mitchell, Josh Hines Allen. Wow. Wow. If you're Jerry Jones, you're probably going, whoosh. I averted a big, big paycheck there. Yes, Dylan.
7: He got killed for that trade when it first happened. I think that might end up aging beautifully, if it hasn't already.
0: I think it has.
7: Yeah.
0: Now, the only reason I had a problem with it is because Jerry could have signed him up for probably $6, $7 million less per year. I think they could have done that. Then it went longer, and then they decided that they were going to pull off this trade. I think it's going to work out well, accidentally, for Dallas. It's like Dak Prescott worked out because they were going to take Connor Cook, the Michigan State quarterback, who I think went to the Raiders the pick before they got Dak Prescott. So you have to have some luck. And look, I like the Cowboys offensively. I hope that Pickens stays on board with that franchise tag, but then he might be like, I'm going to put up numbers, I'm going somewhere, and I'm going to get paid. The defense, I think they've done a really good job. I love Downs. Like, man, when they went and got him, I go, now that's smart, because that guy's going to be a leader. And I just, now granted, I think the Giants will be better. Commander's going to be better.

0: biggest challenges have you had, and how have you overcome them?
1: It's completely different now, Rhett. You know, get a podcast. Do you want to work in local TV? Do you want to go to school for this? There's no exact route. I mean, I have my broadcasting school, and your degree is in sportscasting. We teach you all about this business. Producing, directing, running camera, everything that you need to know. But then you still need luck. And if I was starting out now, I'd have a hard time getting any traction. You know, I mean, I was just very lucky. Right place, right time. Now, people will tell you that, right place, right time. But you better be ready when you're in that right place, right time, and you better be, you may not get another chance. But good luck with it. I would go local and see if I could get something that I can show somebody, or you can listen to, you know, something. Because somebody's going to go, well, you have TV experience? No. Do you have radio experience? No. You're going to have a real hard time getting a job, or, you know, getting another job in the business. It's really, really, it's the most competitive job field in America because everybody thinks they could do it or wants to do it. Jeff in Ohio. Hi, Jeff. What do you have for me today?
2: Hey, Dan.
1: Hey, Jeff.
2: O-H-I-O. There you go. I have a very quick, horrifying, but very comedic scenario for you. You've seen the movie What About Bob?
1: Yes.
2: So you're going to retire, and you play the part of Dr. Leo Marvin, and Todd is Bob.
1: So Richard Dreyfuss is the doctor. Bill Murray is the guy who won't leave him. So you're saying that Todd is going to be bothering me, following me, stalking me the rest of my life.
2: You got it. You go to walk the dogs and you open the front door and there's Todd. Hey, going to go walk your dogs?
1: All right.
3: It's not that far-fetched.
1: No. That's not going to happen.
3: Would you get a restraining order? I guess, what would you do?
1: No.
3: Would you embrace it? Oh, there he is again.
1: No, I would just say, you know, you can put me on your email chain or text.
4: Ooh, I don't know if you want that.
1: No, in retirement? No, I'd be okay. I don't want individual emails or text from you, but the group? I'd be mildly entertained by that.
3: I'd ring the doorbell and say, no. What do you think about Joel Embiid Thursday at 10:20? Because we start throwing out guest ideas at the front door.
1: How about we take a break? Last call for phone calls, what we learned. The pizza is ready, including the chicken parm pizza. If you're watching on Peacock, come on out to the Rec Tech Grills.

0: 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Right, Todd? 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
16: Last call for phone calls. What we learn, what's in store tomorrow. That pizza's good. The chicken parm pizza. What do you think, Todd?
17: Fantastic. Loved it. Almost choked on it because you told me I had to eat the whole thing in like 20 seconds.
16: I was joking.
17: I took it seriously.
16: But I didn't need to tell you, you would have wolfed that down.
17: Yes. It might have taken more like 25 seconds, but I thought I had to do it in under 20.
16: Jamie in Virginia Beach. Hi, Jamie.
18: Hey, Dan. Thanks for taking my call.
16: Yeah.
18: I just want to apologize ahead of time here because I might upset some of your listeners and maybe even yourself. My take with the Dallas Cowboys is I'm just a little confused on what they did since last football season to improve their running back position. Doesn't sound like a lot of the NFL experts are counting them out. They're kind of putting them right into the playoff picture. But I'm just wondering what your thoughts on like the overall improvement of their offense is going into this season.
16: Well, you got, you know, Dak Prescott, who Chase Daniels said played as well as any other quarterback except for Matthew Stafford last year. You got those receivers. You got a tight end. You need some defense. And look, no secret here. Analysts are always going to include the Cowboys. Always. Whether they believe them or not, somebody's going to have the Cowboys going to the Super Bowl this year. Do I think they have that potential to be in an NFC title game? I do, because of the offense. But if the defense, and look, Caleb Downs, you got my attention, that's for sure. And it's if you listen to the show, it's not for clicks because I don't go out of my way to talk about them. Phil and Philly. Hi, Phil.
19: Hey, Dan. How are you today, sir?
16: Great, great.
19: Excellent. First time, long time. 5'9", 200, soft. I got a question for you. So in December, my son's getting married, and I am his best man. And I wanted to see if you had any advice for me. Besides keep it short, I know that. If you had any advice for me on the best man speech.
16: Well, what I would do is make sure that you compliment the bride, even the parents of the bride as well. Don't try to be funny. I mean, you can have some fun with, but I'd prefer that you were witty, not trying to be funny. And be careful that there'll be inside jokes. You don't want to exclude the rest of the room. You want to make sure if you're saying something that people can understand this, not just a handful. You got it down where don't go crazy. Don't need to have a long speech. 5 minutes or less, I would say. Tell them a really good story that encapsulates bride and groom. Maybe your first thoughts, you know, when your son said he was getting married. You can't go wrong with sentiment. You can't go wrong with those, that's what you want from the audience. Oh, isn't that sweet? You don't want them going, what's he talking about? Ooh, that's inappropriate. So good luck with that, Phil. And let me know how you do. Yes, Marvin.
20: Obviously, this isn't going to apply to Phil, but if you're a best man and your friend or your brother getting married, do not talk about when you guys were wild and single and out in the streets. Do not do that at the best man speech.
16: Yeah, don't bring up Panama City or anything like that. Okay? Just, okay?
21: Spring break. Yeah. Leave that phrase out.
16: Do not do that. Let's see. What else do we have? Final results of the poll question, Dill.
22: Yeah, Dan, given your team's current QB situation, would you want to sign Baker Mayfield to a big deal? Yes, no, or maybe after this season? 58% say no.
16: What numbers did Javonte Williams put up for the Cowboys last year? Their running back.
21: He had almost 1,100 yards, and he ran for over 4.5 yards a carry. Got dinged up a few times, but he had a very nice season.
16: Yeah, that's why when, you know, one of the callers talking about the running game, so you have a 4,000-yard passer, you have two receivers over 1,000 yards, and you have a 1,000-yard rusher. That doesn't happen very often. And if you can get close to those numbers, replicate that, now it's just defense. You got a great kicker. You got the best kicker in football. I mean, he's in range from 60. But they do have a tough schedule. I know we handicap this all the time based off what records were from last year. And sometimes you'll be facing somebody and maybe their quarterback is hurt. Running back is hurt. Then you catch a break. But I think Dallas's over-under is probably 9.5. Dylan, would you check that? Probably 9.5 there.
22: Looking.
16: Rich in North Carolina. Hey, Rich, what do you have for me?
0: Hey, Dan. I don't know if you have your father-daughter song picked out for the wedding or not, but my daughter got married back in October of last year, and I chose I Loved Her First by a group called Heartland. It's a country group.
16: Yeah.
0: And it choked me up pretty good. I'm not an emotional type person, but it got to me. I still, you know, here it is 10 months later. I still have a hard time listening to it. She's about ready to have her first child, as a matter of fact, tomorrow morning.
16: Awesome. Awesome.
0: If you have your song already, at least listen to it and see what it sounds like to you.
16: Well, and thank you, Rich, and good luck. Good luck to your daughter. I don't have the song. I'm not picking the song. It was brought up, I think, by my wife, maybe my son, was like, what's your first song? And then my daughter goes, I was thinking of Fly Me to the Moon with Sinatra. Well, of course, the Italian wife is like, oh, I love that. I go, easy with the Italian accent there. So Fly Me to the Moon, maybe. We used to play a lot of Sinatra when the kids were young. And they would always dance with each other. Like it was, and I'm not the biggest Sinatra fan, but I have great appreciation for him. And if it's Fly Me to the Moon, I think I told you. Oh, I don't have time to tell you this. Maybe I'll tell you leading up to the wedding, a reception that I went to. Oh, Todd, what'd you learn today?
17: Paul Feinbaum reminds us the national nightmare the past 12 years of James Franklin coaching Penn State's over Matt Campbell at the helm now.
16: Dylan, did you learn anything?
22: The Cowboys would be really good with the Texans defense.
16: Marvin.
20: Dylan had a lisp growing up.
16: Todd still does.
17: Okay.
16: Yes, Paul.
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28: If the Cavaliers had the Sixers' current roster, we wouldn't be waiting. If Bam, Giannis, and Spo were in Cleveland, we wouldn't be waiting. 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
26: 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With Colin Cowherd.
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28: What?
26: Here's Jason McIntyre.
32: It's Wednesday. Here we go. The Herd. From sunny Los Angeles, it's me, Jason McIntyre, is still in for Colin Cowherd. We have an unbelievable show today. Yep, that screen is right. Ohio State superstar Jeremiah Smith joining the show later on, and obviously also UCLA coach Bob Chesney. Hey, he's a JMU guy. Somebody graduated from JMU here. I'm joined by Rachel Nichols. I know she's excited. Big Ten Media Days.
33: I don't see any Northwestern people on that list. It's really confusing.
32: Our great Booker Dave is efforting someone on Northwestern, but we don't know who any of the players are. So it's a bit of a tall order. Rachel has some big breaking news at the outset. She has seen Odyssey.
33: Yes.
32: Survey says.
33: Excellent. Excellent work. Very into it. Yeah. Love the whole thing.
32: Yeah. What'd the family think? Were they as on board?
33: Everyone was on board. We went and saw it in the full 70mm IMAX experience, as Nolan intended, as the internet will tell you. It was fabulous.
32: Yes.
33: It was great.
32: Congratulations.
33: And quick. Went 3 hours. Went by quick.
32: It went by so fast.
33: Not as quick as this show goes by in 3 hours.
32: Yeah,
33: but
32: I know.
33: Very quick.
32: Hey, listen, we might need four today. The NFL takes are flying. Let's jump right into it. Guys, you know, one of the things that Colin loves to say about this show is he wants interesting. Above all, he wants interesting. You know, if the takes are super hot, you may not like him. You may be, he's wrong. Who cares? You're interesting. We're making you think. Well, we had somebody yesterday on the show, Warren Sharp, really interesting individual guy who covers the NFL, kind of his own deal. And he said some fascinating stuff about the Seattle Seahawks. And yes, that we're talking about the defending Super Bowl champion Seattle Seahawks, the mighty Seahawks who beat the Rams twice last year. I mean, they steamrolled the Patriots in the Super Bowl. But he thinks the Seahawks could be a prime candidate for regression. Now, I've been listening to a lot of NFL stuff. I've been devouring NFL content. I ain't seen nobody say a word about the Seahawks taking a step back. Here's Warren Sharp yesterday on a potential regression for the Super Bowl champs.
0: I don't think people realize the buttons that Kubiak was able to press last season that changed dramatically from 2024 to 2025, dramatically reduced the rate of 11 personnel, three wide receivers on the field, dropped it down, used a lot more 12, and was the number one most efficient offense out of 12 personnel. If this offense is not to that same level because Kubiak's ability to dial up these things early on in games and on first down, keep the team ahead of schedule, he's no longer there. He's down in Las Vegas coaching the Raiders. That's going to be a big time problem for this offense.
32: Folks, it's weird. 20 turnovers for Sam Darnold? I somehow forgot that. Now, you know, I've been on the show here for a few years now. You guys know I'm very numbers oriented, right? The sun sets and rises every day with the numbers. I mean, that's my edge. You know, I didn't play football at any level. How the hell am I on TV talking about NFL all the time? Because of the numbers. That's where I find my edge. And, you know, I had a take earlier this week that, let's just say, some people disagreed with. And I had a former Super Bowl champion player text me. He's 2-time All-Pro. And he's like, hey, J-Mac, listen, I love you, but this take, you know, if you want the players to respect you, you can't say this stuff. And I told him, you know, respectfully, I didn't play at any level. They're not going to respect me regardless. Here are the numbers to back up my take. And the response was very silent, shall we say. I'm just telling you, the numbers say a lot about the NFL. And I know there's the, well, I played and, you know, folks, I'm just telling you, look at some of these Seattle numbers. So Warren outlined it, 20 turnovers for Sam Darnold. Remember, this was on a defensive-led team. Defensive-led. Yes, they returned 9 starters on defense. The defense will be very, very good. But if they take even a step back a little bit, Sam Darnold has to do more. Sam Darnold has had 2 great 14-3 seasons with a Brian Flores defense and a Mike McDonald defense. He didn't have to do much. When he was pressed to do stuff, bit of a turnover machine. Now, yes, you could say, well, Jay, 4 of those picks were in one game, right, against the Rams early in the season. Okay, fair enough. When it came time to fourth quarter comebacks, Sam Darnold delivered. Well, not really. They weren't trailing often in the fourth. He had 2 fourth quarter comebacks. One of them was fluky as hell against the Rams. We know that. But, hey, sometimes you catch some breaks. So I look at those Darnold turnovers. I'm like, oh, geez, that's significant. And then Warren mentions the loss of Clint Kubiak. So I drill down deeper. Kubiak just didn't leave. He took 2 other coaches with him from the offensive staff. So now you're down 3 coaches from the offensive staff. And, oh, by the way, Kenneth Walker, the Super Bowl MVP. And now we know that the new OC has never called plays before. Fleury is his last name. And he comes from, you know, the Shanahan Kubiak system. So it'll be run first. But we had some issues in the backfield, do we not? Charbonnet coming off a major injury. He's not really a bell cow. And then you've got Price, the young kid out of Notre Dame, who I like. But I don't know if he's going to hit the ground running. And beyond that, there isn't a lot of depth. So now you're talking about, okay, so we're taking away the offensive genius in Kubiak, who's now a head coach of the Raiders. We're taking away the Super Bowl winning MVP. And people will say, well, Kenneth Walker didn't do much in the regular season. He had 2 100-yard games. Very fair. And in the postseason, when you want to shrink the games and you want less on your quarterback, what do? You hand it off to K-Dubs. And Walker was a monster. 2 100-yard games in the postseason, 4 touchdowns. It was a defense and running back-led Seahawks team in the postseason, guys. And again, I'm not saying they're falling off a cliff, okay? That's obviously not going to happen, but I did look at the schedule. It is somewhat difficult, especially down the stretch. If they are teetering in wild card territory at all, we got 2 very late games in the season against the Rams, there are two cross-country trips, one from Seattle to Philly, one from Seattle to Carolina. And you just look at the schedule, you look at the losses, and you're like, is there regression happening in Seattle? We shall see. All right, now on to what I think is the biggest NFL actual news of the day, and that is the Baker Mayfield saga in Tampa. Folks, what? Baker Mayfield, this is a guy who led Tampa to the playoffs three of the last 4 years. And the team decided, we're not going to extend you. You're one of the lowest paid starting quarterbacks in the league. You know what? We're going to let you play it out here. Final year of your deal, no extension. And it caught me by surprise because I'm like, wait a minute. This is the same Baker Mayfield who has the same number of playoff wins as Dak Prescott? They both have two, by the way. Well, we don't want to pay him? Now, I don't know if Baker's a franchise quarterback. I do know this. He's still only 31. He's still in his prime. And as I said, he got Tampa to the playoffs three of the last 4 years. Yeah, it's in kind of a weak division. I get it. But at the same time, what the hell's going on in Tampa? I mean, Baker's numbers since joining the Bucs are very, very good across the NFL. He's put up good numbers. And as Baker will tell you, he's not missing any games. Due to injury, this guy's showing up. Here's Baker in June talking about his need for a contract.
4: Told you guys, it's not going to affect how I approach this. Things will happen when they should, but for now, I'm worried about getting better each day, finishing mini camp and this offseason program the right way, and going into training camp. So, yeah, just handle it one day at a time.
5: Has there been any indication to you about, you know, during these negotiations about the need to protect your body even more? I mean, I know it's a delicate balance.
4: I've started every single game last year for the 3 years, so I don't know if that should ever be a question.
32: Combative Baker. I like it. You know, we're shaping up to Baker betting on himself, and if you want to go look at the track record, it kind of sort of has worked for him. Go back and look at what happened at Texas Tech when he got to college. Then he goes to Oklahoma. You know, and he gets jettisoned by the Browns, bets on himself, showed out against the Panthers, bets on himself against the Bucs. And now he's like, guys, can you pay me? And I did look, guys. Baker's around 16th in the league for quarterback salary this year, but he's below guys like Daniel Jones. Sorry to beat up on Daniel Jones for the second time this week. And Deshaun Watson, who I don't think has done jack squat in the league in the last 4 years. How is Baker below them? I mean, $33 million is nothing to scoff at. That's a fine salary, but he's not even near what he should be paid. And again, I'm not saying he should be paid like Dak Prescott. Again, same number of playoff wins. But you paid Dak Prescott, and now Dallas can't get to the playoffs. So I don't think you pay Baker Mayfield $60 million. I don't even know if he's 50. But can we bump him up to $45 million? Remember what's going on in Tampa. So they finished last season 2-7. That's not all on Baker. They had a bunch of injuries. And oh, by the way, Todd Bowles was so bad down the stretch. We don't even have time to drill down on how awful he was. They finished 2-7, missed the playoffs. So now you've got Bowles entering the season on the hot seat. No contract extension for your quarterback. By the way, there's no young quarterback in the pipeline that they're waiting on. And oh, by the way, you just had two leadership anchors walk out the door in David and Evans. And it's like, you know, Mike Evans is going to go catch passes in San Fran now. And it's like, Vita Vea, get me out of here. What's going on in Tampa? I mean, I think Baker has a right to be upset. Again, I'm not saying you pay him at the top of the market, but letting him walk out the door, it's very difficult to find a quarterback in this league. So the Miami Dolphins are like, hey, let's move off to we'll get a new quarterback. Let's go get Malik Willis. Malik Willis has proven nothing in the NFL. Absolutely nothing. I think he threw under 150 passes last year. Might have been less than that. And they're willing to pay him? And the Bucs don't want to pay Baker Mayfield? Listen, if you want to do the full reset, go for it. They're going to be too good this year to draft in the top 10. They're not going to be that bad. The division, I know some people love the Saints. I ain't in that boat. I think the Panthers are going to be on the struggle bus again. I tried to sell the staff on the Atlanta Falcons as a big story today. They're not biting, but both quarterbacks are hurt. Listen, Tampa could go out and win the division with Baker Mayfield. That's how bleak that division is, and you don't want to pay him. I mean, show the man some respect. He brought you guys back after Tom Brady left. He won you a Super Bowl. Tom Brady leaves, and now Baker Mayfield's got you back at respectability, and you don't want to pay him? Kind of disrespectful. All right, coming up next here on The Herd, Well, first of all, I got to sell this. The over-under bets are in, you know, I consulted the model last night, crunching the numbers. I'm ranking all the players so that if a left tackle's out, you know what that kind of sort of means to the spread. I've got three overs and three unders that you are going to love. What I don't love is the next topic, and that is the Raiders have made a decision at quarterback, and it is not going to be Fernando Mendoza. I hate it. That's next year on The Herd.
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32: Back here on The Herd, I know you're stoked for the over-under bets. I don't love that we have three QBs up there. That you could probably guess which are going to be overs and which are going to be unders. Speaking of quarterbacks, let's go to the Raiders. You guys know about my love for Fernando Mendoza. Oh, man, this kid is special. Just seems like a great human being, always says the right thing. I'm excited to watch Fernando Mendoza play football. Very excited. I am not excited to watch Kirk Cousins play football in the least. Not at all. Now, it's interesting. The schedule makers didn't really give any, like, primetime spots to the Raiders. Despite having the number one pick and the excitement over Mendoza. One of the great stories we've seen in recent college football history. I mean, look at the schedule. There's a lot of bad games on there. Let's start with the Dolphins, who have one of the lowest win totals in the league. I mean, that's a layup for my guy Mendoza. You toss him out there, Fernando Mendoza could cook. And let's be real, come on. Going to the Saints, that's not tough. Spagnuolo could be a challenge. No Jesse Minter with the Chargers. I think there's an opening here for Mendoza to start and do well. But Mr. Kubiak, Clint Kubiak, does not agree with me. Because yesterday, Clint Kubiak met the media and announced well before preseason game number one, he's seen enough. Kirk Cousins is the starting quarterback of the Raiders. Here is Mr. Kubiak.
3: For every position, there's got to be competition, right? The best player has to play. And that's not just what I'm going to see. You guys are going to see it in the preseason games. You know, we as coaches, we're going to see who's the best guard is, okay, best quarterback across the board. There's battles everywhere on the roster. So it's important for me to be fair to the players is to put the best player out there. When we go out to practice tomorrow, Kirk Cousins is the starting quarterback. He's the guy. And he's going to get a ton of reps. And he deserves them because he's played really good football. But I want Fernando and I want Aiden to push him.
32: He's played very good football. When? Not recently. I mean, not playing football for the Raiders. He's a practice. He did not play good football last year. You know what this reminds me of? And you guys are going to love this. So in 2024, the Patriots had a coach by the name of Gerard Mayo. And the Patriots had just drafted this young kid out of North Carolina named Drake May. Okay? I was bullish on May. You can run the tape. I thought May would be better than Jaden Daniels. I would have taken May ahead of him in the draft. I look like a buffoon by October and a real clown by November when Daniels was cooking in the fourth quarter and on fourth down and the Washington Commanders go to the conference championship. All right? Meanwhile, Drake May started the season on the bench. He started, I believe, 26 games in North Carolina. By the way, Mendoza has 35 college starts, if you're counting and care about numbers. Jerod Mayo came out in August of 2024 and said, Jacoby Brissett gives us the best chance to win football games. And New England collectively groaned, what are we doing here? We just drafted Drake May. This is so silly. Now, obviously, Brissett is a little different than Cousins. Cousins has a relationship with Kubiak. Mayo was a defensive coach. Kubiak's offensive. It's not apples to apples. It's not exact, but it's in the same galaxy. Okay? You know how that worked out, right? Jacoby Brissett vomits all over himself, is terrible. By October, it's like, we got to get Drake May out there. Drake May is pretty damn good. Now, they lose a billion games. May gets his brains beat in. But Drake May took his licks and his whack, going down, getting sacked, getting dropped like a bad habit. And he kept on ticking. And do you know what happened in year two for Drake May? Ain't nobody had the Patriots going to the Super Bowl in the preseason. Nobody. Nobody had the Patriots, I don't even think, in the conference championship. Not one person who talks about sports on TV or the radio or podcast had the Patriots doing anything with Drake May in year two. Drake May was phenomenal after sitting for a few games for no reason and then starting in over his head and struggling. And in year two, Drake May was the runner-up to the MVP of the National Football League and helped get the Patriots to the Super Bowl. Now, there is zero that we've heard that, oh, hey, Drake May, I really needed to sit those first five games. I learned so much watching Jacoby Brissett just struggle. Like, there's no evidence of that. And yet, here we have Kubiak saying, well, Kirk Cousins, he's our starter. I get it. You know, Kubiak wants to win games. This is his first time coaching. He knows Cousins. He knows what he's getting. And he's entitled. Maybe changes his mind during the preseason. But that was a strong statement, like, about Kirk Cousins. There's no wiggle room here. He wants Cousins under center. And that's fine. Maybe they smash the Dolphins 38-10 and he looks like a genius. Whoop-de-damn-do. It's doing nothing for the future of the team at all. Nothing. I don't think we're going to get a quarterback controversy in Vegas because we know Cousins is limited. You know, I mean, the guy could barely throw out patterns off the Achilles. You saw him last year. Come on, guys. What are we doing? Just throw Mendoza out there. Mendoza gets me to turn on a TV and watch the Raiders in week one on Fox against the Dolphins. Cousins Dolphins? No, I'm not checking that out. Let's go to Rachel Nichols with the news.
0: No.
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8: I was going to argue with you about this because we've been arguing about this for a month straight now.
32: Yes.
8: But you made my argument for me. Thank you for bringing up the Drake May case. That was so kind of you to demonstrate how sitting for 4 or 5 weeks can help a quarterback succeed. So that was really nicely done. Thanks so much.
32: Zero quotes about how the sitting helped him.
8: Do you know who sat for a while and then turned into a Hall of Fame quarterback?
32: Tom Brady.
8: You know who helps decide what happens at the Raiders? Tom Brady.
32: Sixth round pick, Tom
8: Brady. I'm going to take his experience over yours.
32: I think it matters a little bit. He did play just in a few Super Bowls.
8: I know you like to run numbers, but he did play.
32: He did.
8: All right, let's get to one of your other big areas of interest, soccer. Believe it or not, there is one man taking longer to make a decision about his future than LeBron James. U.S. men's soccer coach Mauricio Pochettino is still yet to choose whether he wants to sign up for another World Cup cycle or try to make a return to coaching in the Premier League. Now, Pochettino, of course, led the U.S. to a group stage win, its first knockout win since 2002. But the 4-1 embarrassment to Belgium, round of 16, did sting a little bit, raised questions, Jason, about whether he wants to come back. Now, look, he might put pen to paper today. We got a new report last night saying that he is close to reaching an agreement, a little bit more negotiating there. He was already expensive to begin with. He's taken this long to sign the deal. You have to assume they're throwing even more money at him. So I want to know, you say it's great if he stays on. What are we getting? What does success look like if he re-signs?
32: That's a good question. We'd have to, you know, do well in the Gold Cup and Copa America, all these tournaments that the U.S. is going to play, and we need to show well, right?
8: Mm-hmm.
32: And I think my guess is Pochettino is going to put a lot of pressure on guys like Pulisic to start showing up, right? And be leaders. And none of this, like, hey, we're U.S., we're great, you're superstars, Captain America, blah, blah, uh-uh. You know, I think my guess is talking to, you know, we had Clint Dempsey on, and we had a couple other soccer guys on. And I think that Pochettino was probably asking for some specific things in this contract. That's why it's taken a few weeks here. But I'm extremely bullish on Pochettino in the U.S. I think they're going to probably have an influx of young talent, right? We got a lot of young potential guys.
0: I don't know.
32: Well, we certainly need a new goalie. We need a new defender.
0: Need an influx of new talent. It's the U.S. development program that I have questions about. Yeah. And he's supposed to be influencing this. We heard that from the U.S. Soccer Federation president, you know, a couple years ago. I know he's since retired. But the idea that he is going to be influencing the program at large, obviously the history of Argentina, he's got all this experience. You know, we have the U.S. Way Now as our development program, yet another development program in this country for yet another round of soccer hopefuls. I want to see, this has been a lot of hand-wringing, a lot of all of the stuff. I want to see more results next time, and I want to see it all the way through the way we saw with Spain.
32: Yeah, what results do you are realistic? I mean, it's 2030. We don't know what the roster is going to look like.
0: I want a better U.S. pipeline. I want better U.S. talent coming up through. I mean, Pochettino even complained a couple years ago. He's like, oh, we don't have a top 100 player on this team. I think they lost a pair of friendlies a few years ago. I think that whoever takes this job, and I do hope it's him. I think you're right. That continuity is good. Has to have a hand, especially if you are a more senior guy in the sport like he is, has to take a bigger hand in the development of the program. If you are here and you are signing on for what will now be 8 years with this program, you have to do more than buy the groceries. You have to help talk to people and the farmers about how to grow the food.
32: Agreed.
0: Yeah. There you go. All right, let's get back to the NFL because Caleb Williams last season, yes, he impressed us all. However, he did finish last season ranked dead last in completion percentage among all 32 quarterbacks who threw at least 250 passes, Jason. 58% completion percentage. So unsurprisingly, that has been a big point of focus for both him and Ben Johnson. Here is Johnson pinpointing exactly where he thinks Caleb needs to take his biggest step forward this season.
4: He's done a great job over the spring and summer just looking at himself, body position wise, from an accuracy standpoint, are my feet aligned to where I want to throw the ball, the ability to see where I should go with the football, the process a little bit faster. That's what I'm hopeful for, is that we see another step in terms of the processing speed.
0: Look, Jason, I get it. You, of course, want a quarterback to be able to take those easy check down throws. Don't put yourself in the position to have to be Superman in the fourth quarter. But people like watching Superman. We don't see a lot of movies about Clark Kent. Are you afraid this is going to sort of disrupt some of the magic that made Caleb Williams special?
32: Yeah. That's tough. I mean, what does make him special, yes, is the off-script plays, the run around and make things happen. But, I mean, he's been doing that for 2 years now. Is it easy to coach out of him, Rach? I don't know the answer to that. I will say Caleb Williams, another guy who started from the jump. They threw him in. He was well in over his
0: there
32: head.
0: There you go.
32: Struggled with Nagy. I think Nate, was Nagy the head coach? No, it was another Chiefs guy. Who's the head coach, his first head coach before Ben Johnson? Was it Eberflus?
0: Yes, right?
32: Yes, Eberflus. They struggled. Caleb was not very good. And there was a lot of questions. Is it going to work out with him? And Ben worked out pretty good. Like, I still think there's room for improvement. I don't know what to do with the Bears this season.
0: Look, obviously you have to be able to throw check down throws, right? Yeah. You have to be able to. And what interested me about what Ben said is he said the processing speed has to come up. You know, you mentioned Drake May at the top of this segment. He is, you know, fantastic at that. That's his skill, right? He just looks up and he can see everything. He's like a computer when he looks downfield. Caleb needs to have some of that. Is that reps? Is that something that you can sort of train into someone to just be able to recognize things quickly? Or do you think that's just people's brains work at different speeds? And I'm not talking about intelligence. Those are two different things. Just the speed of the computer.
32: Yeah, I wish we could get Brock Purdy on because he's pretty much the poster child for processing, right? Mm-hmm. Dead last pick in the draft. Nobody thinks much of him. And then he gets out there and Shanahan's basically like, this guy's a processing machine. Mm-hmm. He's a top flight computer. I don't know what it is. That's the unquantifiable, right? Now, I know in the draft process, they're starting to give new tests to see if you can process quickly. You know, in youth sports, they'll have basketball players work on their handle by wearing like goggles and juggling a tennis ball. Yep. So you're doing multiple things at once. I don't know if that applies to quarterback, but it is still the most difficult position, I think you'd agree, in sports to figure out.
0: I think it is an underrated skill. I think you're right that the NFL is understanding how much more important it is, not just to do it, because they've always known that, but to be able to do it fast. You know, they do the things with the hands. I'm sure you've done this, Jason, where like people are dropping sticks, right?
32: There's a machine
0: that drops the sticks and you got to catch them and whatever. The brain, you know, you can try to train the brain to work the same way. Larry Fitzgerald did this a lot when he was younger. And it does make a difference. I think we're going to see this valued more as we go. I just don't know if at this level, at the NFL level, how much that can shift with a guy, but we'll see, because obviously it's a big priority to them. I just still want a little Superman. Little Superman. Let's get back to LeBron, because signing with the 76ers, still a surprise for a lot of people. And even he has said he went back and forth until the 11th hour over which team he wanted to join. In a new conversation with Shams, Max Kellerman, and Rich Paul on the Rich Paul podcast this week, made some really interesting comments about how LeBron viewed Philly early in this process. Listen to Rich.
5: We never really heard from the Sixers because the Sixers never really thought it was even a chance. And I talked to Bob a lot, you know, we talk about other things. He never, and obviously I talk to Tyrese all the time. No, never even thought it was a chance. We started having conversations about just basketball in itself and how things could play out and what it takes to actually win and where, you know, not to get into everything, but there was several conversations, and as you know, all these decisions are layered.
0: So he said in that podcast, he said that they didn't even consider Philly until after the Jaylen Brown trade. That was it. He said he wasn't considering them early in the process. They have all these conversations. And then he went on to say, we didn't even consider them until the Jaylen Brown trade happened. Then we started thinking about them. I hear that. And I think if I'm Brad Stevens, I am already regretting this trade. Are you regretting this trade if you're Brad Stevens?
32: I mean, if you're Brad Stevens and you don't think highly of Jaylen Brown and you're like, 41-year-old LeBron, Boston knows what they are, right? We would agree next season.
0: Mm-hmm.
32: Tatum surrounded by shooting 3 and D. We got Mitchell Robinson. You and I have talked about the Sixers for 5 days now.
0: Yeah.
32: I don't know what they're going to be next year. I don't know if Nick Nurse knows.
0: Well,
32: so I don't know that he would regret it so much. Now, if they take down Boston, obviously, in the playoffs, I don't know if they'll fire Brad Stevens for that. But by the way, do you think Brad Stevens definitely made this trade, or was he nudged by anyone else in the building?
0: I mean, there's speculation that ownership was a little bit tired of what Jaylen Brown was doing off court, as we say, Twitch, et cetera, et cetera. I was very surprised the trade was made as quickly as it was made. I mean, it all summer to make this trade, even if they decided we can't afford to go into training camp with this guy, waiting around to see what develops and see if there was a better offer. Obviously, LeBron James waited to see what developed, and what developed was a Jaylen Brown trade. So, like, things were still happening. And the idea that they took this offer from Philadelphia, which was not nearly as high as anyone expected Jaylen Brown to be traded for, was quick to me. It was unnecessary to me. And to trade him in the division to a guy you're going to see over and over again, they always seem to meet up in the playoffs, these teams. The playoff history is usually lopsided, despite this past season, usually lopsided toward Boston. And to hand them one of your two best players was a little confusing to me. And then to make that possible to get LeBron James, and that's the entire reason LeBron James is now in your division facing you. There was another report, Dave McMenamin reported, that the Boston Celtics actually reached out to Rich Paul about the possibility of LeBron coming to their team. So clearly Brad Stevens feels LeBron still has value.
32: Wait, was this before or after the Brown thing?
0: Not clear.
32: Huh.
0: But the idea would be that LeBron, obviously you'd have LeBron there.
32: LeBron, Tatum, Paul George?
0: Yeah.
32: Huh, that would have been a lot. I'm curious. So I would assume Tatum guards Jaylen Brown, Paul George on LeBron? That's not a bad matchup for the Sixers.
0: No.
32: I mean, and then you put Derek White theoretically on Tyrese Maxey. I'm telling you, Boston matches up well with them. I know people are, Boston, crazy, bad trade. And I'm not afraid at all of Joel Embiid. I don't think the Celtics are either.
0: All right. So you have no regret. You and Brad Stevens live in a regret-free life. I like it.
32: You can't. No regrets, Rachel. Isn't that the best way to live life? Come on.
0: Well, we'll see come playoff time this spring.
32: Yeah. All right. Rachel with the news.
7: Well, that's the news.
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7: The Herd Line News.
32: All right, coming up next, we break down the Raiders quarterback competition with James Palmer. Also some wacky Jerry Jones quotes. The calendar says July, so that's on brand for him. All that next year on The Herd.
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1: Austin area weather calling for partly cloudy skies. Today, a high of 99. We'll see a low tonight of 77. Mostly sunny tomorrow with a high of 100.
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0: Oh, boy. Love talking to James Palmer, NFL insider at the Bleacher Report. He's currently in Denver where, hey, listen, hey, we did a lot of Bo Nix earlier this week, and the Broncos fans are restless. So let's bring in James Palmer from Bleacher Report to talk about the listen, we're not going to gas up the new Broncos facility. It does look like you're at a police lineup right there with the blank white wall. They got to get some paintings.
1: I was going to say severance, but it has that feel in it right now.
0: Like, I heard about that.
1: They've spared no expense, J-Mac, by any stretch with this new facility. I don't know what they spent on the air conditioning, but they got their money's worth. I am freezing inside this building right now, but it is brand new. Like, this room isn't even finished that I'm in. So they're still working, but we're in it, and we'll get out on the field with the guys right after I get done talking to you.
0: Okay. Speaking of cold world, let's go to Davis Webb. He is the new... Fresh, I mean, brand new OC. And listen, that schedule is right out of the gate is unforgiving. Manti Te'o had a good take, I thought. I don't know if you heard it earlier this week. He said basically the Broncos season hinges on Bo Nix. We know what the defense is doing. They got a good head coach. They added Jaylen Waddle. Can Bo Nix deliver? What's your early read on the

0: Bo Nix Davis Webb marriage?
1: Yeah, the relationship was really good when obviously Davis is in his ear every step of the way, and now he just gets this promotion. So obviously they had a really good foundation. I know talking to Davis last year on the sideline before one of the games, he actually said to me, he's like, you know, I think Bo on the run is the best thrower of the football in the NFL. Like, there's some traits that he has that Davis just thinks the world of. What I'm going to watch as soon as I get done talking to you is obviously how's Bo's moving. We're seeing his feet right there after the two procedures he had on the ankle. And so where is he at in terms of that? I think he's supposed to be 100%, but obviously we all want to see it. And then how is the interaction between Davis Webb and Sean Payton and Bo Nix? Because he is passing this over to Davis Webb, but how, we know the way Sean's wired. Everybody read Seth Wickersham's article, right? We know that he is just 100 miles an hour into the way this offense runs. Can he take that step back? And Bo thinks that Sean will be more like a quarterback coach in this season than kind of fill that role that Davis had, to where he can just kind of look at some little things, some mechanical things, some technique things, and Davis will handle all of it. Is that the way this is going to happen? And I think the early part of the season that you mentioned is a huge tell of it, because it's a murderer's row that they're going through. Deshaun continued to trust Davis. If there's struggles, we're going to have our eyes on Davis Webb through the first part of the season, because this is a true Super Bowl contender.
0: Again, to mention a couple numbers here, last year, 14 wins, 11-0 in one score games. Yeah. And now their win total's 9.5. So I'm not the one bashing them. The Broncos or Knicks. I just think the market's telling you that this team is coming significantly back to the pack. Where do you have the Broncos in the AFC West?
1: Yeah, you know, I'm a big fan of what the Chargers have done this offseason. And I think Mike McDaniel is going to be a big, big influence, not in the pass game. I think he does maximize receivers. I think he's great at that. We know that. I think Amarian Hampton's going to have a monster year just by the way Mike works on the run game. I think that's a big deal. But I think you're right. And you know what's funny? That's been Sean Payton's message to the team, to my understanding, Jason, is that these one-score games, the pendulum's going to swing back. Like, he's been very clear with his team about some of the pixie dust that was spread on this team in the fourth quarter, a lot of these games, right? And it really was. A lot of things fell their way in fourth quarter of games, and Bo Nix obviously played very well in those situations. But Sean has been very open, and he studies numbers and data tremendously. And oftentimes when you see this happen, you see it swing back the other way. And he's almost preparing his team to say, we can't be in these situations again. We have to be up by, you know, more than a score in the fourth quarter. We have to put ourselves in better situations because things are not going to fall our way again. So I am a big fan of the Chargers making a monster leap. There's no way you lose both your tackles again, and now your quarterback's engaged, so he's excited. And I really think Mike is a big, big part of honestly what they're going to do offensively. I'm excited to see what they put together.
0: Well, since you brought up the Chargers, let's go to them. We'll get to the news of the day in a moment, but obviously Justin Herbert engaged to a famous Instagram singer with 39 million followers. But I think the big story is, you know, listen, Justin Herbert is thought of as a top 6-7 quarterback in the league, and he still doesn't have a playoff win. And again, the chorus is going to grow louder every year, but Peyton Manning went through this. You know, there just wasn't social media to amplify it. I don't know. Do you have any concerns about Herbert or not really?
1: I don't have any concerns about Herbert. You oftentimes wonder when things like this happen and they start to snowball what the mental side of it is. Like, can you get over that hurdle when the playoffs roll around? Where is your mindset? I think there's a little pressure on Jim Harbaugh there as well. I mean, what they went through to get him into that organization, that he doesn't have a playoff win just yet. And I do think if you look at the way they went about this offseason and the way that they bulked up and adding another fullback and multiple tight ends that can do a lot of different things, and Jim Harbaugh just loves utilizing the tight end position in a variety of ways, this is to protect that man right there. It's protect Justin Herbert and to make sure that he is healthy by the time the back end of the season rolls around. They know he can be Superman, and this is the way it was described to me. They just don't want him to be that on a regular basis or have to be that on a regular basis. I remember talking to Ladd McConkey last year, and Ladd's like, there's really literally nothing this man can't do. Like, that's the way we view him. But I don't think they want him to be put in that situation on a regular basis. So run the football better, use the play action game to take some of these shots down the field, change the way you run the ball a little bit, and you find ways to maximize those moments that we know he can be a superhero in, that he doesn't have to do it for the duration of a game. And I think that's where I think the change is. And if you can change the health of this thing a little bit, I mean, I don't know. I don't know if you got a call. I got a call to play offensive line for the Chargers this year, like this last year. So, like, I mean, that's where it was at. And so I don't think you had the same luck. I just think they're trying to set him up to be in a position to where he doesn't have to be Superman.
0: All right, so let's go with the news. Happened about 2 hours ago. The Falcons, I mean, goodness gracious, poor Kevin Stefanski. Yeah. The Falcons just announced that Tua is still hurt, and he's not ready anytime soon. And, oh, by the way, Michael Penix is still out, and now they're having to sign Cooper Rush. I think I saw him working at Dave and Buster's last weekend. I didn't know he was still in the league. Kevin Stefanski gets out of Cleveland, and finally, I escaped the disaster that is Cleveland, and now he's dealing with this. I mean, I feel bad for the guy.
1: I do a little bit, and it's almost indicative, honestly, of the situation he is walking into, though. I mean, this is the history of both of these quarterbacks. It's a lengthy history with both of them, and it's funny to say it's a lengthy history with Michael Penix in such a short NFL career, but it is through the duration of his really playing career if you go back through the multiple colleges and the injuries he's had in college. Tua has, obviously, a variety of injuries that have a little bit of question marks next to them, so we knew that we were stepping into this situation, but when it's a battle and a quarterback competition, every rep matters, right? We count every single thing in training camp. And so when you're going into it almost limping with both guys, that's not really obviously the situation you want to go in. And so I don't think the Tua back situation is as bad as maybe some people may perceive it. It might be a handful of days, hopefully. I think that's the optimistic side of it. I will say this about the competition. I thought this was interesting. Talking to some people in Miami, the thought was that some things transpired there towards the end of Tua's career with the Dolphins that are not going to be present in Atlanta. And they think that's very favorable to Tua. And I think there's obviously some people think that, you know, Stefanski fits into this mold with Tua pretty well. But I thought that was interesting that there were some things that happened at the end in Miami that won't be there in Atlanta and that may help out Tua a little bit.
0: James, the consummate reporter. Things that happened. Yeah. Do the initials have to do TH with any of that stuff? I don't know. I'm just guessing. Yeah. Tyreek Hill related. Yeah. But I could be wrong. I could be wrong.
1: There was a variety of things. Yeah, I think some of them, honestly, were related to Tua as well and how he handled some certain things, obviously. I think those are pretty, you know, that's out there. And so I do think that the way that everything was, you know, kind of just laid out there in Miami, I think a fresh start for him and some of that stuff not being present, I think actually does bode well for Tua. He's changed himself a little bit as well.
0: Yeah. All right. Let's go to another quarterback situation in that division, and that's Baker Mayfield. And I'm a little surprised by this, that the Bucs just said, you know what, we're just going to have you play it out this year. Yeah, no extension. I mean, he's got them to the playoffs three of the last 4 years. He's been pretty durable. You got Vita Vea saying he wants out. They don't want to pay Baker. What am I missing in Tampa? Is there something happening there? Todd Bowles, we know, is on the hot seat.
1: Yeah, for sure. And I think it's less of Tampa saying, hey, we're good with you playing the last year, and more of Baker say, hey, you didn't get it done in time. I'm playing my last year. From talking to people there, Jason, I really did get the sense that he walked in the building today and was like, I'm playing on the final year. Let's go. Like he was not budging off of the deadline that he set. And a lot of people thought that was going to be a little bit flexible, right? If the right numbers come into play, hey, man, he's going to go past this date. But I don't think a lot of people know how Baker Mayfield's wired. And he is wired in a sense to where he walked in and made kind of a proclamation, to my understanding, of, yep, I'm playing 26 on this deal. Let's go. And he loves when people doubt him. And he loves when people don't think, you know, obviously he's going to follow up or stay to his word. He is in this instance. And I think the timing of things played a little bit of a factor, because there has always been a belief in Tampa with Jason Light that he's a little bit old school, likes to negotiate these things face to face. That's why they get a lot of their contracts done, obviously, in the later part of training camp. So I am a little bit curious of like the way Jason works and the deadline that Baker put forward, if that didn't align properly to get something kind of done. But I knew they were far apart on a variety of things within the deal. And here's the deal. If he plays great and he's happy there and they want him there, the number's going to go up. But is that the worst thing in the world? Your quarterback played really, really well, right? So I think you answering a question of going, okay, at least we got this figured out with a lot of offensive pieces that people think are pretty good. So I do think just Baker just prefers to stick to his word, and he's gambling on himself. And I do know that there are some people in that building that are kind of like, ooh, an even more motivated Baker when he's doubted. I don't hate that. Some people in the building do feel that way.
0: All right, James, we got 30 seconds. Fernando Mendoza will not be the starter in the preseason. Do you hate it, like it, or love it?
1: I like it. I like it. I'll say that, Jason. I'd like it because I Kirk Cousins could teach this offense. He could coach this offense. And I think what Fernando needs to learn very early on is, yes, I'm more talented. I'm more physically gifted than Kirk. I want to learn how to beat teams with my mind in this offense. And that's what Kirk does. And I think that's the way this entire group from Tom Brady to Clint Kubiak has always thought of how it works with quarterbacks. But if he goes out there and, you know, absorbs everything, I mean, I do think he's mentally okay to go out there and play if he's hit early. That's one of the things that rattles quarterbacks. I don't think that will rattle Fernando Mendoza if he is put out there sooner than later.
0: All right. James Palmer, NFL Insider Bleacher Report. Great stuff, James. Thanks, my man. All right. Coming up next, over-unders on the NFL. Three up, three down.
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15: Well, the Horns Tigers had it going on last night. A.J. Hinch's team scored in every inning in what was a 14-0 whitewashing of the Orioles.
16: We hit the ball at the ballpark. We ran the bases incredibly well. Just a really fun fun win to collectively take a deep breath.
15: The Tigers just the 22nd team in big league history to score in every inning they came to bat at a game, and ironically the second this month, as the Royals did it against the Phillies. Falcons coach Kevin Stefanski says quarterback Tua Tagovailoa is dealing with a flare-up of what is reportedly a tight back, and with Michael Penix still out after ACL surgery in November, Jack Strand is the only healthy QB to practice today. The team will be signing Cooper Rush to help out. After suffering a pec strain while lifting weights before camp, the Eagles placed Jonathan Grenard on the physically unable to perform list. Meanwhile, the Ravens' Nnamdi Matabike has passed his physical, and he's been removed from the PUP list. That's sports. I'm Frank Arity.
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19: If the Cavaliers had the Sixers' current roster, we wouldn't be waiting. If Bam, Giannis, and Spo were in Cleveland, we wouldn't be waiting. If Draymond and Steph were in Cleveland, even at their age, way past their prime, we wouldn't be waiting.
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19: What?
17: Here's Jason McIntyre.
0: Here we go. Hour number two on The Herd. Midweek show. Heavy on the NFL. We're going to do some over-under shortly. Remember, Ohio State star wide receiver Jeremiah Smith dropping by the show probably in about 30 minutes. And then we got new UCLA head coach Bob Chesney, 2:15 Eastern. Oh, man, cannot wait to talk to him as he is a JMU guy, as am I. Joined by Rachel Nichols. Rachel, over-under bets in July are always a difficult proposition.
23: That's where you make your money, though, right? Because the idea is that most people haven't had the time to really look down and bear down on everything. You can get odds that aren't
0: That's
23: happening.
0: That's fair. Yeah. Right? I mean, I don't know what to do with some teams. Like, Washington did not make this list because I don't know what they're going to be.
23: They're
0: so much
23: great,
0: newness.
23: Jason. They're going to be great. That's how they're going to be.
0: They can't
23: be
0: worse
23: great.
0: Than last year. All right, let's
23: Man,
0: dive. Right.
23: Why you got to be like that? Why am I taking strays all the way over here?
0: Well, you know, it's Washington and Fernando Mendoza. Anyways, no, I'm just kidding. All right, let's go to some over-under picks for the upcoming NFL season. We're going to start with a guy who lives near me. You know, I see him, and not quite a neighbor, but he's in the neighborhood. Jared Goff and the Detroit Lions over 10.5 wins. Now, I don't think they're a legit Super Bowl team, but this is heavily schedule related. I do believe, thanks to a fortuitous schedule, that the Lions are going to be very, very good next year. And again, Jahmyr Gibbs is a stud, although he wants his contract. Amon-Ra St. Brown is excellent. Jared Goff, the offensive line should be improved. It did take a step back last year. The defense is where the question marks lie. Obviously, secondary has major question marks. They will have Aiden Hutchinson be starring off the edge. In the division, I think 11 wins will probably do the trick. Now, if you think that's high, I'm just telling you, look at the schedule for Detroit. A lot of indoor games, a lot of winnable games. They're going to be favored in, it looks like, 14 games this season. I'm just telling you, Detroit is going to beat up on some people. All right, so from an over, let's go to an under. And the first under is the New England Patriots, under 10.5 wins. Okay, we know they had one of the best schedules last year in this century in the NFL. It was lined up, everything for them perfectly. They're not a great team. They were very good. Drake May was excellent. You look at the defense, and it was fine. It did not look great in the Super Bowl. It looked pretty good at home in the rain in the playoffs. But there's just nothing that, to me, that jumps out about this team. However, adding A.J. Brown does throw a bit of a monkey wrench into this, because if they have the stretch-the-field receivers and the run game cooks, Vrabel's offense is going to be good with May. That being said, the schedule is absolutely unforgiving. It is, you know, as you would expect, a very tough first place schedule. And I do believe there is some regression. This is probably an 8 or 9 win team, still in the wild card hunt, but definitely under 10.5 for the New England Patriots. All right, next bet, we're going back to the NFC. My Philadelphia Eagles. I'm riding that Jalen Hurts train, baby. I know people don't like him. I don't know what it is. Oh, he only throws to one part of the field. And they just keeps winning football games. He's got Saquon Barkley. He's got what I think is one of the best defenses in the NFC. It's right there with Seattle, guys. It is a tremendous defensive front. The secondary has been excellent. And you look at some of these numbers of a wide receiver by committee. It's not really quite a pick your poison, but the tight end grouping is strong. The wide receivers are, there's no alpha. You know, I don't think they have a number one, but I don't know that they need one. The real question is Sean Mannion's play calling. And the more you start to read about what he wants to do, it's starting to sound like not going to be a tush-push kind of year for the Eagles. That being said, I still like them over 10.5 wins. I have them winning the NFC East. All right, so from an over, let's go to an under. And I'm going to go back to Bo Nix and the Denver Broncos, under 9.5. Again, anytime Vegas sends out a signal, you've got to interpret it in as many ways as possible. So 14 wins last year, right? Host the conference championship game. I mean, hell, if Bo Nix doesn't get hurt against Buffalo, they probably beat the Patriots at home, right? And they're in the Super Bowl. Now, you go from 14 wins, 11-0 in one-score games, to 9.5 when all they did was add Jalen Waddle? What am I missing here? Something seems up in Denver, and I do believe that those first 6 games, I don't know if we can pop the schedule on the screen, but guys, there's a real world where they're 1-5 or 2-4 after 6 games. It is that brutal of a schedule. And again, the Davis Webb, Sean Payton stuff that we just talked to James Palmer about is very interesting. That is probably the most interesting head coach, offensive coordinator subplot to watch. So I'm going under 9.5 wins on the Denver Broncos. Now back to an over. Jacksonville Jaguars? I don't know. J-Mac, what are you, over 8.5? Listen, they're in a division with the Texans, and everybody loves the Texans. And we do have here in the notes that Jacksonville did need to win 8 of 9 down the stretch to get into the playoffs. I fondly remember that Chiefs game. Everybody loved the Chiefs. I told you guys, it was Monday Night Football. Give me Jacksonville. And Lloyd made the big play, picking off Patrick Mahomes and running it back for the score. Tremendous game. That kind of jump-started the Jags for the second half of the season. Now, they did lose Travis Etienne, the great running back. However, we also didn't see much of the superstar rookie wide receiver / DB that they traded up in the draft for. And I do believe we're just going to see him, hopefully, only play one side of the ball where he can specialize. I like Trevor Lawrence, over 8.5 wins for Jacksonville for me. And finally, we're going to the New Orleans Saints, and I'm going to go under 7.5. This is mostly a fade the public. Why? Everybody likes New Orleans. Everybody likes Tyler Shuck. Now, if you look at some of the data, what we're hearing for the last, you know, 2 decades is there is zero correlation between late season surge and the next season, which kind of hurts Jacksonville, but I digress. So Tyler Shuck, good quarterback. He's got a solid receiving core. Kellen Moore did some nice things last year. I'm not a believer in this defense, and I don't know about the schedule. It does not line up as great for the Saints. It's under 7.5 in a division where the Falcons don't really have a quarterback right now. Baker Mayfield seems PO'd. and everybody kind of sort of likes Carolina. It is so weird. If you look at playoff odds for this division, it's wacky because basically nobody knows who's going to be good. I decided to go under 7.5 on the Denver Broncos. So to recap, overs, Lions, Eagles, Jags, under, Patriots, Broncos, Saints. And if you're keeping track at home, four of those six teams were in the playoffs last year. All right, so moving on from win totals to the Dallas Cowboys. I think we've done a great job, Rachel and I, the last, 8 days, not talking about this irrelevant franchise that somehow drives unbelievable TV numbers because they were good 30 years ago. But Jerry Jones decided to open his mouth yesterday, talking to the media. I mean, again, camp just opened. The Cowboys haven't done anything in a couple years. They haven't threatened the Super Bowl in forever. And this is what Jerry Jones had to say to the media.
18: I think we've got a chance to really be good. It's going to be hard. Bottom line is, I love the excitement. You guys, for all practical purposes, don't expect us to be a contender in the Super Bowl. Y'all don't. Why would you? I like that. I do. I like that. And I like what we put together to show you that we can do it.
0: So basically, Jerry Jones just skips over, we're gonna win the division. We're going to get to the playoffs. He just jumps right to Super Bowl. Why? Because this is what these guys do. These are the Elon Musks of the world. Just hype, hype, hype with no numbers at all to back it up. No evidence or anything, but it's just driving the hype train. Get everybody excited, get people talking, and now our show is force-feeding you Dallas Super Bowl contender. Like, they've got no chance at the Super Bowl. None. I just looked at some of the numbers from FTN. Dallas, 3% chance at the Super Bowl, 39% chance at the playoffs. Now, it gets funnier because, you know, okay, the offense, hey, they were good last year. Let's be real. The offense was very good. Pickens and Lamb, Dak Prescott had a good year. Offensive line was a work in progress, but they were good. The defense was abysmal. 32nd by most advanced metrics. They were terrible. Losing Micah Parsons, you know, right before the season hurts. But through the Micah Parsons trade, Dallas has rebuilt. And it looks to me like they're going to have as many as five or six new defensive starters. I'm really bullish on Caleb Downs. I think that's, you know, the crown jewel of this defense. But Jerry then decided to talk a little bit about the defense as if they weren't the worst in the league last year. Here we go.
18: Oh, I think to contend for a Super Bowl, which would, if you contend, you got a real chance of being in it and being in the game. I think those are the kinds of things that I don't believe are an outlandish or a reach to expect. And so that's a successful season. I expect us to be significantly improved defensively. Significantly improved. And I actually expect us to improve over on the offense. And I expect the enthusiasm that Coach has talked about here to be contagious on the field.
0: I mean, he's 83 years old, guys. Maybe tomorrow we'll have a list of the 32 NFL owners and see how many spoke at training camp. I'm going to guess, I'm just guessing that we're looking at under five. He's doing this to hype the Cowboys so that podcast, radio, TV all talk about them. Are they going to be good? Define good. Their win total, according to the staff, is 9.5. Okay, that's solid. They're going to be better than the Giants. I feel confident in saying that. I feel pretty confident in saying they're going to be better than Washington. They'll need to catch some breaks, you know, health-wise to topple the Eagles. Maybe they win the division. That to me would be a massive season for Dallas if they won the division. But like just this leap to Super Bowl, just a news flash to anybody in the media. If you do like a Super Bowl bubble and the Dallas Cowboys are even in it, like you're doing it wrong. They do not deserve by any metric. Go look at the Super Bowl odds for all 32 teams. Dallas is not near the, they're not near the Super Bowl bubble. But interestingly, neither are the Bears. Yet a lot of people love them. That could be because Ben Johnson is thought of as the next McVay. I mean, you know, Schottenheimer, he ain't the next McVay. So I can't with Jerry, you know? It's just, it's extremely frustrating. Now, I want to bring in Rachel here. Rachel, before we go to break, I just need to ask you, you've covered the NFL for a long time.
23: Yes.
0: You know Washington well.
23: I do.
0: You know Dallas well.
23: I know Jerry well.
0: Will he ever shut up?
23: No, Jerry Jones loves being Jerry Jones.
0: Yeah.
23: If he doesn't talk like this, then he's not Jerry Jones anymore. Then he's just some guy who owns a football team. Come on. It's like the end of Goodfellas. Some jamoke, you know, right? Whatever. The guy eating pasta with ketchup on it.
0: I like my owners quiet and behind the scenes. How do you like your owners?
23: I think Jerry Jones has made the Dallas Cowboys who they were. They are America's team because of Jerry Jones. This is the whole package. What I don't think Jerry Jones should be doing is running the personnel for this team. Mm. It is time. Let someone else have the reins there. You can still be giving the press conferences. You can still be the face. You can still be telling everyone they're going to win the Super Bowl and that Dak Prescott's going to be the next president. Whatever outlandish claims you want to make, you can still do all of that stuff. You can still be Jerry Jones. You don't have to be one of those other guys. But let someone else make the personnel decisions, because to me, the financials alone that he has messed up over the last 5 years, it is so much money that he has unnecessarily had to pay out to these guys that he has franchised and franchised instead of just extending them the way, say, the Eagles do early when you know they're talented. It's prevented you from adding more talent to the roster, and that is why they are in this cycle that they've been in.
0: So let me ask. I thought, so when the Cowboys were winning Super Bowls in the 90s, you know, we love to talk about credit because both of us are married people, and I'm the guy who's like, hey, everybody, I just brought in the trash can from the curb. You know, like, can you give me some credit here?
23: Yay.
0: By the way, I scheduled this.
23: Do you babysit your own kids too?
0: I do not babysit my own kids, but I do babysit our dog who's going through some stuff right now. He's going to be fine. Don't worry. But like, does Jerry get the Super Bowl credit for the 90s, or is it the coaches, or is it the players?
23: Dude, that was
0: like,
23: I'm 30 thinking, years ago. So absolutely Jerry gets some of that credit because he was doing the personnel stuff back then too. And you give credit to the people designing the recipe and buying the ingredients in the grocery store, to use the Bill Parcells analogy for the second time in the show. But he doesn't get the credit. If he gets the credit for that, he also gets some of the blame now.
0: I would hope
23: and
0: so.
23: 30 years in, there's a reason that we don't see a 30-year president or GM of a team, right?
0: Yeah.
23: At some point, you need a new voice, you need new thoughts, you need new people with new ideas. Head coaching in the NFL has certainly gotten so much younger than it was 20, 25 years ago. And in the front offices, we are seeing people look at things differently. It's not just analytics or Moneyball or any of that stuff. It is just approaching new realities differently. The new contract and cap rules, all of the different things that make a front office good requires some new learning and turnover.
0: Yeah.
23: And Jerry Jones has just held onto that with such a grip that you have someone sitting up in front of a bunch of people at a press conference saying, we're going to win the Super Bowl this year, because in his mind, that recipe is still good from 30 years ago.
0: Yeah. So the tag on the screen says jonesing for more. I'm jonesing for less of Jerry Jones.
23: But not less publicly. It's fine. Go be the face.
0: I don't like carnival barkers. No,
23: be the
0: I want
23: carnival
0: less.
23: Barker.
0: I don't. No, no.
23: And that matters less to Cowboys fans. What matters more is somebody actually on the inside of the building making the decisions.
0: Yeah, and he's not doing that. All right, coming up next, Rachel's going to tell us why LeBron had to leave L.A. this summer. And remember, Jeremiah Smith, the Ohio State superstar, he's joining the show in about 15 minutes. Coming up here on The Herd.
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0: Back here on The Herd, got Jeremiah Smith, the Ohio State wide receiver, stopping by in about 8 minutes. But first, let's go to Rachel with the news.
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23: I'm going to see a Northwestern person like popping up behind him on the screen. You know that's going to happen. All right, Jason, you know how after a big story, big thing in sports happens, that's when we get all the details what really went on? Like everyone leaks out what they didn't want to say at the time. That is what's happening now with the LeBron situation. ESPN reporting that people close to James believe the Lakers were never serious about re-signing him. And former player Jim Jackson thinks he knows why. He said, if you're going to pass the mantle to Luka, LeBron couldn't be there. The idea that Luka couldn't be the real leader of the team if LeBron was still there in the locker room, his gravitational pull. Look, I always say LeBron's like a planet unto himself. But I'm not sure that the leader has to be the best player. I don't know. What do you think? Do you think Luka could have still thrived with the Lakers as the best player or been the leader with LeBron still there?
0: So are there examples of that, the leader not being the best player?
23: I mean, Kyle Lowry wasn't the best player on the Raptors when they won the title. Kawhi Leonard was, right? Chauncey Billups, not the best player on the 2004 Pistons. We've had leaders who are sort of the more older, wiser guy were the best players, the younger upstart. I mean, I 2006 guess, when Shaq and Dwayne were the best players on the Heat when they won that crazy title. You had Udonis Haslem and Alonzo Mourning. Trust me, Alonzo Mourning's his own planet. Like, he was still the leader in that locker room.
0: I just, everything with LeBron is, he's, like you said, he's in his own universe. It's just so different with him. I actually kind of like this Jim take.
23: Yeah.
0: I'll leave it to the great Jim Jackson, obviously, to a Big Ten legend to come up with. And I don't disagree with it. I kind of sort of wish I had come up with this on my own. you know, Luka, can it be his locker room when he's got to kind of defer to LeBron? After every game, the media is not directly going to Luka. It's often LeBron. And so now that he's gone, Luka sets the tone, talks to everybody like he is the guy. There's no question as, well, LeBron said this, or LeBron's going to be the number three guy or the two. All that's done, right? The noise is tuned out.
23: Well, that noise is tuned out. Yeah. I mean, it's still the LA Lakers. There's always going to be noise, right? And Luka's been the head guy on the team, right? He certainly was the leader in Dallas. But Dallas is different from Los Angeles and the crucible that is the LA Lakers. I don't know. I mean, I was around that team, you know, a ton these past couple seasons. I don't think Luka always minded that there was a ton of media around LeBron also. Luka doesn't love doing media. He doesn't love, you know, he's not a rah-rah speech guy.
0: I love that.
23: He's got a great connectivity in the locker room. He really makes everyone in the locker room feel important. And that's a huge part of leadership. And he obviously leads by example. He's such a great player. He's got amazing energy and charisma on the floor. He's got all kinds of leadership qualities, but sort of being the guy who gives a big speech or the guy that like says the big statement in the media, that's not Luka Doncic.
0: I don't know who that's JJ Redick, right?
23: I mean, to a degree now. Yeah, I'm just saying that they have different skills. There was, in my opinion, there was certainly an opportunity for them to coexist, but apparently the Lakers don't think so. Maybe people in Luka's camp don't think so. I don't know. I do know, you know, we've already seen a couple outlets reporting that Luka's going to have this like Slovenia camp. People are going to go over to Slovenia on the Lakers roster. They're going to do sort of sightseeing and activities and things like that.
0: I've heard Slovenia is amazing in the fall.
23: Beautiful, beautiful in the late summer and fall for sure. Absolutely. If it was Jokic, she'd just take him to a bunch of horse races and that would be the end of it. But I don't know. We'll see. Look, guess what? Now it's Luka's team. So, and it's going to be built more around Luka. So we will see. It's, you know, you're picking them to finish high. We'll see. You know, it's easy to say it's LeBron's fault when LeBron's there. When LeBron's not there, you got to start, the blame goes other places. So we'll see what happens. I don't know. All right, let's talk about the Big Ten since we're going to be talking to people from the Big Ten shortly. Dominant conference, Jason. And I'm not just saying that because I don't know if you heard, I went to Northwestern. Three consecutive national championships, 11 total playoff wins over the last two seasons. The SEC, remember they used to be good? Five playoff wins over those same two seasons. In fact, head-to-head, if you look at the last four times the conferences have met in the playoffs, the Big Ten has won all of them. And it's not just me saying these things. It's not just me. Illinois' head coach, Brett Bielema, has been outspoken on social media, and he's got a new quote here. He said, the SEC, they want to live in 2005 forever. You don't have to guess how I feel. Do you feel the Big Ten has taken the dominant conference crown of college football SEC?
0: For sure. 2005 might be. Wasn't it more recent, like 2011?
23: I'm quoting him.
0: That's making it sound like the SEC is archaic. Yeah, that's rough. Bielema running his mouth. I wonder, does Illinois have any SEC teams on the schedule?
23: I'm not sure if they do or not.
0: Interestingly, our staff is telling me, we might have a Big Ten player showing up shortly.
23: Yes.
0: Rachel. All right, let's do one more herd line.
23: Okay, all right. But I will say that I think that the Big Ten did such a great job of saying, all right, we don't have the recruiting advantage. We're going to settle on other things, coaching, playmaking, and of course that NIL money didn't hurt Mark Cuban. Yeah. Anyway, Falcons, we had to get to the story, Jason, because this is your favorite story of the day.
0: Huge.
23: Came into training camp unsure if their starting QB was going to be Michael Penix Jr. or Tua Tagovailoa. Guess what? Neither guy is available right now because Tua is having a back flare-up issue. Considered serious. He's going to have to miss some of camp, though. Is this ever going to get off the ground?
0: Like a back flare up? You're not like 45 years old, dude. What's going on? A back flare up?
23: I mean, how concerning is this if you're a Falcons fan? This is the guy you brought in to back up Penix or compete with Penix, who had, of course, the injury issue coming into this training camp. And now he can't even make it a week, Jason.
0: He's got a back flare up. Kevin Stefanski, do you know how brutal this is? He left Cleveland. Everybody's looking to get the heck out of Cleveland. Yeah. You say that
23: like it's a bad thing. He left Cleveland.
0: Sorry. I mean, Joakim Noah, you know, from the NBA has a great quote about Cleveland. But he gets there. He's got, I got Tua. I got Penix. I got dudes, a quarterback.
23: Mm-hmm.
0: And now he's got none. And they had to sign Cooper Rush. Yeah. So anyways. All right. Rachel with the news.
4: Well, that's the news.
7: And thanks for stopping by.
4: The Herd Line News.
0: All right, here he is. Jeremiah Smith, the star wide receiver for Ohio State, one of the best players in college football, joining the show. Jeremiah, what's up, my man? How you doing?
9: What's up, how you doing?
0: I'm excellent. Thanks for joining the show. How's the Big Ten Media Days going?
9: It's been good. A lot of questions being answered. It's a pretty good experience to be here today and representing Ohio State University. So it's a blessing.
0: Yeah, I'm seeing some of the Big Ten honors. You're obviously the preseason Offensive Player of the Year. Talk about team expectations for you, and then individual. What are you gunning for this year?
9: Yeah, team expectations. Of course, we all want to win a Big Ten championship, make it to the playoffs, and of course. Won another national championship, but it takes a lot of hard work and dedication, to get to them the moments and personal goals for myself, want to win the Blitnikoff Award and possibly be a Heisman finalist. But I know it takes a lot of hard work, to get them award. So yeah.
0: I want to ask you about Ohio State. Obviously, you and Julian Sayin have a great connection. Last year was good, and you're looking to make the leap this year. What did you and Sayin connect with in the off season? What did you guys work on together to even make the connection better?
9: Yeah, firstly, me and Julian was working out a lot this offseason, spending a lot of time together in the weight room, pushing each other. So it's been truly special just to train with him this offseason. Just putting things out there on the field now. It's time to go put everything on the field and show why everybody we're the best duo in the country, and it's going to show this season for sure.
0: Yeah, a lot of these highlights that we're showing on the screen here, you're getting double teamed down the field, and it doesn't really matter. People can't stop you. I got to ask, though, Jeremiah, when you line up, and you see two guys shaded towards you, do you know, okay, I'm getting that treatment all game long? What goes through your head? Like, can I beat these two? Or, guys, everybody else is going to eat because they're trying to shut me down?
9: A little bit of both. I know I'm still trying to win my matchup. Even if it's two people on me, I'm still trying to get open and win. But at some point, you realize that, the team not buzzing. They're not trying to let number four beat them. So I just know I got to be a good teammate and still, run my routes and get open still. So it opened up something for the other guy, whoever on the other side of the field, a slot, tight end, running back, or whoever it is. So I'm always trying to do my job.
0: I think back to that Texas game in the playoff. They were able to hold you to one catch, and it was clear that their goal game plan was, we can't let Smith kill us, because I think you had just destroyed Oregon, or maybe you were going to destroy him the next week. What do you remember about that matchup, and have you seen anything like that since?
9: No, I haven't seen anything like that since. I mean, they did a pretty good job, but no, you could say containing me. I mean, we went back and watched the film. I was open on a lot of stuff, and just, you know, quarterback realized they were doubling me, so they wasn't looking my way. So, but we still up in the winning the game, and that's all what matters.
0: Talk about the new offensive coordinator, Arthur Smith, comes from the NFL. Obviously, you know, we'll get to NFL stuff. But what has that been like? Is there going to be a new offense? What can we expect from Ohio State and Arthur Smith?
9: Yeah, you can see a total new offense. I mean, it's going to be a very explosive offense. I don't think last year, I mean, we was explosive, but when we needed to be, we wasn't. So, yeah, the offense is going to be very different. We're going to do a lot of different things in this offense this year. I mean, I love Coach Smith, and he's been a great addition to Ohio State.
0: I can't believe this. You're still only 20 years old, yet here we are, year three. They're talking about you like one of the best wide receivers in the history of the sport. You know, do you think, you know, physically, mentally, you're already ready for the NFL? I mean, you got one more season to go. You'll be 21. You're still on the very young side.
9: Yeah, I mean, I don't really know. We'll see whenever I get there. I can't really answer that question right now, but we gotta be able to see.
0: Yeah, obviously you're getting peppered with NFL stuff, and you could stay another year. You know, Dante Moore stayed. A lot of guys stay. But I want to ask about some NIL stuff. And again, I'm not asking for your deals in general, but in terms of what you've seen in the NIL, do you think it's good for college football or great? Or because there's a lot of pushback now about it. I like the players getting paid. I mean, you guys are the ones generating the revenue and the profits. So talk to me about your thoughts on NIL.
9: Yeah, I mean, NIL is, you know, name, image, and likeness. I mean, I love it. I mean, it's, you know, it's paying a lot of, you know, kids out of high school, getting a little bit of money in their pockets at a very young age. But, I mean, you could say it's good and bad. You see a lot of guys doing a lot of bad stuff with the money as well. So, I mean, you just got to know how to balance it in, know who you have around you as well, and be careful what you're spending and stuff like that. So, yeah, I feel like it's good and bad into it, and I see, you know, both sides. So, yeah.
0: Yeah, what do you have in place to prevent that from happening? Obviously, everybody's coming to you. Hey, Jeremiah, hook me up with a car. You know, what do you got for me? You know, do you have, like, a family presence that's helping you out with that? Agent, manager, what's the deal?
9: Yeah, I think I do a pretty good job with, you know, NIL and stuff like that. I mean, I have my dad who's in control of everything. I have an agent. I have a financial advisor and things like that who's, you know, really take care of, you know, all that stuff for me. So, man, if you want something from me, you got to go through my dad. So you're not really getting an answer out of me.
0: I love that. Now, obviously, people say, hey, man, Jeremiah Smith reminds me of Randy Moss. Some people will say Chris Carter. Tell me some of the names you've heard people compare you to, and then who you think you mostly model your game after.
9: Yeah, I mean, I hear all the comparisons from, you know, big type of receivers like, you know, Julio Jones. You hear Andre Johnson. You hear Terrell Owens. You hear Larry Fitzgerald, things, and them guys like that. I mean, you just try to take anything and everything from, you know, all them type of guys and apply it in your game. But I feel like I myself and, you know, all of them was their own type of player. So I don't really try to compare myself to anybody.
0: Yeah, I knew you said it. Smart guy. This guy knows his stuff. So, Jeremiah, let me also ask you this. When was the last time a cornerback talked trash to you in college football? Anybody line up and was trying to get in your head, say something? Come on. You, first of all, name the guy. If you don't want to name the guy, name the team at least, and what he said to try to get in your head.
9: Yeah, we was playing Penn State. One of their corners was just talking a lot of trash that game, and he ended up being quiet by the time it was, you know, halftime in third quarter. So I think after that, he was done talking trash after that. So don't want to say what he said, but
0: so
9: he was talking a lot of trash.
0: During the tackles or when you line up, he's like, you're not getting anywhere. Like, is it in the middle of the play? What's break it down for us.
9: Yeah, it's really is during the play or after the play. That's when he was doing a lot of talking. But, yeah. I mean, after me and Carnell was done with him, he was pretty quiet after that.
0: Yeah, by the way, have you kept in touch with Carnell Tate? He's in the NFL. I think he's suiting up for the Browns. Probably going to play a big role. What did you learn from him, if at anything?
9: Yeah, no, with Carnell, no. Yeah, we was just in Miami a little bit for my break. Spend a lot of time together. But what I learned from him, just staying consistent. I mean, because Carnell was one of the most consistent person I've ever been around. So me and him, he's just a smart player and do everything the right way. So then he was a great blocker, great route runner, did everything right. So who wouldn't want a receiver like that? Yeah. So, yeah, you know, just trying to, you know, do the same thing for myself.
0: I know that you're going to say we take every game one game at a time, but you know that there's two circled on the schedule. Obviously, Texas, you guys beat them last year. Now you got to go to their place. They're favored this year. I don't know. Your thoughts on the matchup against Texas?
9: Yeah, it's gonna be a hard matchup. We're going down there to their place this year. I think it's a 7:30 game, 7 o'clock game, whatever time it is. It's gonna be tough. We gotta be ready for the crowd noise and everything that come with it. So I think we're gonna be prepared when that time comes.
0: Is there any place you anticipate being a tougher venue than Texas? I don't know, maybe Michigan. We'll get to Michigan in a sec.
9: I don't think nothing gonna beat Texas. That's SEC right there. I don't think. Probably

0: getting this all the time, but you come on, you have to at least think about it with your friends and family. Man, I would love to go to this city or play here. You've spent a lot of time in Florida, obviously. Do you have any? Do you ever think about that? And if so, where? I mean, listen, a lot of people want to go to California. Out here, it's sunny and beautiful.
1: I mean, I don't really think about that stuff right now. I'm focused on Ohio State football right now. When that time comes, it comes. A lot of people try to put in my ear, oh, you should go here, you should go there. I want to see you here. I mean, but I'd love to go somewhere where there's no state test, but yeah.
0: Jeremiah Smith, Ohio State. Listen, we got to close up on that one. That's as good as it gets. Thinking about the state tax.
1: Sure.
0: How's the state taxes in Ohio, by the way, for the NIL stuff? You don't have to answer
1: that. It's all right. It's not as bad as other states, but yeah.
0: New York, California. Yes, I understand. All right, Jeremiah Smith. Yeah. Hey, man. Thanks a lot. Congrats on all your success. Look forward to watching you this season, bud.
1: Yes, sir. Thank you.
0: All right. The great Jeremiah Smith. Oh, how? He's 20 years old, and he's already thinking about the state taxes. Man, this guy's got it together. All right. Let's take a break, and we'll be back after this on The Herd.
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10: Back here on the herd, good stuff from Jeremiah Smith, the Ohio State star receiver. So naturally, he said a Penn State cornerback talked trash to him, and then him and Carnell Tate just cooked the guy. So what did I do during the commercial break? I went to YouTube, and I looked up all of Jeremiah Smith's catches in that game, and there is a certain player who was getting roasted. I'm going to assume he was the guy talking trash. I love that stuff. Shocker, okay? Little fun fact about J-Mac. When I play in men's leagues, sometimes in hoops, I'm known to talk some trash. Now, I definitely like to know what I'm getting up, going up against, but I've been known to run my mouth just a little bit. Not quite as much as, say, Draymond Green. And let's bring in this Draymond Green sound. So Draymond Green, of course, comes out as the loser in the LeBron sweepstakes. I mean, I don't know how much of a loser you can be if you get a $27 million contract, 1 year, 27 mil, like 2 days after LeBron picks the Sixers. But as Draymond is wont to do, he quickly went to his podcast and needed to offer up a take for the masses. Here's Draymond on why LeBron couldn't get over his history with the Dubs.
11: I ultimately don't think Bron was ever able to get over, man, like, the history. And I understand it. That's the hurdle to get over. You know, I don't think it's the team. I don't think it's the organization, anything else. I think it's the history. Like, you know, we live in a day and age where everybody who doesn't have anything to say has something to say. And so he's going to get crushed if he comes to the Warriors. Oh, man, you went to team up with Steph. Ah, you had to go to them, da-da. All the things that people would have said. And I think ultimately that weighed in on the decision a lot.
10: Yeah, I don't know that I totally agree. A couple thoughts here. Do you remember how bad it was when he left Cleveland and Dan Gilbert wrote that letter? Comic Sans, shredding LeBron. 4 years later, he went back to Cleveland. Dan Gilbert was still the owner. Like, he got over it. He got over the history of the owner tearing him to pieces in a letter that I'm sure the owner regrets. LeBron got over it. And, you know, Draymond definitely has a point. Obviously, people would say stuff. They said stuff about Kevin Durant, right? Kevin Durant goes to join Curry. Kevin Durant gets ripped. But I do want to remind some other folks that Jaylen Brown of the Sixers had some not very nice comments about Bronny in the last few years. LeBron just got over it. It's water under the bridge. So I don't know. I mean, LeBron, you know, we hear about grudges. Tom Brady, I remember every single quarterback that was drafted ahead of me. Guys do that stuff all the time, right? They use it as motivation. But I'm guessing not all of them hold a grudge and refuse to do something because of something else. I don't know. Rachel, I want to bring you in and ask you. I don't totally agree with Draymond's take. I understand where he's coming from. But do you think that's the reason he didn't pick Golden State?
6: I don't think Draymond meant the history of the fact that Steph beat him in 2017 or any of that stuff. I think it meant that he saw what happened with Kevin Durant when he went over there, and he didn't want to be part of that. And this idea of, oh, you had to go join who is considered still. I mean, look, we haven't had a lot of repeat champions or repeat finals in the NBA. There's been 8 champions in 8 years. But right before that was the Golden State Warriors dynasty versus LeBron James and the Cavaliers over and over and over again. And the fact is that, yes, LeBron had the biggest win in 2016, but they lost to Steph Curry in 2015, and they lost to Steph Curry in 2017, and they lost to Steph Curry in 2018. So I think that history is a little bit of like, oh, if you can't beat them, join them. That's what KD did. Look what happened to KD, as opposed to there's a grudge. Because we have seen, well, at the beginning of the Steph Curry-LeBron rivalry, there was a lot of hard feelings. Remember those Halloween cookies with the tombstones?
10: Oh, that's right. Yes,
6: all
10: yes,
6: of that
10: yes,
6: stuff. Yes. And, you know, Klay Thompson up on the podium laughing at LeBron and Kyrie. That went away. And then just like with a lot of, you know, the old high school football rivals, all of a sudden they're the ones in the bar 20 years later telling stories together. That's what these guys have become. They're on the Olympic team, high-fiving each other, whispering to each other off camera, you know, on the court and everything. It's not the history of you beat me. It's the history of watching Kevin Durant go to a team that beat him and how bad that was, and the fact that it is Golden State specifically. Now, I don't think it's the same thing because the Warriors right now are not the powerhouse that they were when Kevin Durant joined them. I actually don't think Kevin Durant going there was a big problem. But
10: I don't either.
6: Yeah, they did, and LeBron is sensitive to that kind
10: was
6: of stuff.
10: Was it 70? That was the 73 win team that he joined.
6: Yeah.
10: LeBron would be joining like a 39 win team or whatever the Warriors were last year. They weren't great. Maybe it's 42, whatever the number was. Bad team. Got smoked in the play-in by the Suns.
6: Yeah, but I don't doubt that Draymond is right. And we heard Rich Paul say kind of a version of that also, that it was a concern. And look, LeBron does care what people think about him. You know, the decision is a scarring event in his life and was something that was really unpleasant and miserable and turned him into a villain he didn't want to be. And he's talked about that since. So I don't think he was looking for in his final chapter to have to go be the black hat again for another season. And maybe he just thought like this would be too difficult. I think it actually would have been greeted pretty warmly if he had gone to go team up with Steph. It's not like he was coming directly from Cleveland. And I think that people would have thought, oh man,
10: he joked,
6: the Expendables or whatever. I mean, everyone's got like a million old movie titles they want to throw, but it would be the greatest show. You think Steph Curry, LeBron James, Draymond Green, there was talk of, should we bring Klay Thompson back?
10: Oh, geez.
6: If that was the traveling road show, there was not one boo I would hear in any building I went to watch a game with those guys in.
10: I just was thinking about Draymond when you're talking, and I'm like, Draymond's got a podcast. He's going to be a Hall of Famer.
6: Mm-hmm.
10: What if Draymond got drafted by, you know, the Portland Trailblazers?
6: Yeah, but
10: or the Orlando. I know it didn't happen.
6: I hear that all the time, but that's true for a lot of guys.
10: A lot of guys.
6: I'm going to do it again. The 10% of top guys would be great everywhere. The bottom percent of 10 guys would stink anywhere. The middle 80%, it is about fit. And if you are lucky enough to be on the team with the best coach or the other best player or a guy who fits your skills perfectly, the way Steph Curry and Draymond Green just fit each other perfectly, you could be a Hall of Famer or you could be a guy who never won a title.
10: So he's in that 80%.
6: He's
10: not in the top 10%. So maybe he's not a Hall of Famer. Just kidding. He's obviously a Hall of Famer because of the accolades and because of the fit. But it's just like, I don't know.
6: But that's most guys in the Hall of Fame in any sport. Well, top 10%,
10: I just
6: phenomenal.
10: Feel like it's weird that
6: anywhere,
10: we talk about
6: anytime.
10: Curry, LeBron, Durant, all these superstars. And then
6: but
10: Draymond
6: talks about
10: keeps
6: Draymond
10: being a
6: in that
10: point.
6: Level.
10: No, but we're always talking about him. He's always in the ether.
6: Yeah,
10: like,
6: because
10: why?
6: He's a big presence. Yeah. And don't
10: only
6: we want that in
10: Warriors.
6: Sports? Yeah. Do you want the strong, silent type? We're not talking. No one talked about Tim Duncan this way.
10: Yeah, Tim Duncan needs a podcast. All right, coming up next, Seattle Seahawks. Is there regression coming for the Super Bowl champs? That's next on The Herd.
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1: Rookie undrafted free agent Jack Strand is taking first-team reps at quarterback for the Falcons today. Michael Penix is recovering from ACL surgery, and Tua Tagovailoa is sidelined with what is reportedly a stiff back. Atlanta running back Bijan Robinson, as well as Detroit's Jahmyr Gibbs, are not practicing today, appearing to be hold-ins as they seek new deals. Meanwhile, the defending Super Bowl champion Seahawks also have their camp underway. And veteran Pro Bowl defensive lineman Leonard Williams says it's all about now sustaining the success.
2: I feel like last year, you know, we started putting the mix together and like all the ingredients and all that type of stuff. And this year you really see it like boiling and becoming more just of a foundation. And to me, the culture is the biggest thing that we need here. You know, guys are going to come and go, like I said, and I feel like if we have a culture and a foundation like that, you know, we'll always be a winning team.
1: Williams is entering the final year of his contract, making him eligible for an extension. That's sports. I'm Frank Arrington.
13: Play that back. Wait a minute.
9: If the Cavaliers had the Sixers' current roster, we wouldn't be waiting. If Bam, Giannis, and Spo were in Cleveland, we wouldn't be waiting. If Draymond and Steph were in Cleveland, even at their age, way past their prime, we wouldn't be waiting.
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0: Here's Jason McIntyre.
10: Hour number three on the herd. What a show we've had. Just talked to Jeremiah Smith, the great wide receiver from Ohio State. Only 20 years old. That is crazy. And coming up in 15 minutes, new UCLA head coach Bob Chesney. He's changing the culture. I tried to tell you guys a couple months ago, I snuck it in when Cowherd was talking about USC one day. I was like, listen, keep an eye on UCLA. Their recruiting right now is top notch. The Bruins are coming, folks. Big Ten is so ridiculously stacked. All right, we're going to start here. Listen, you know I love a good hot take, but I haven't heard this one elsewhere. What's going on with the Seattle Seahawks? They lose offensive coordinator Clint Kubiak after winning the Super Bowl. They lose running back Kenneth Walker. What do you think it's going to mean for next season in Seattle? Because I don't know. I look around and I'm like, hey, I know you guys steamrolled and absolutely steamrolled the Patriots in the Super Bowl, right? And Warren Sharp came on the show yesterday and had a real interesting take on the Seahawks and their future.
28: I don't think people realize the buttons that Kubiak was able to press last season that changed dramatically from 2024 to 2025, dramatically reduced the rate of 11 personnel, three wide receivers on the field, dropped it down, used a lot more 12, and was the number one most efficient offense out of 12 personnel. If this offense is not to that same level, because Kubiak's ability to dial up these things early on in games and on first down, keep the team ahead of schedule, he's no longer there. He's down in Las Vegas coaching the Raiders. That's going to be a big time problem for this offense.
10: Folks, it's weird. 20 turnovers for Sam Darnold? I somehow forgot that. Now, you know, I've been on the show here for a few years now. You guys know I'm very numbers oriented, right? The sun sets and rises every day with the numbers. I mean, that's my edge. You know, I didn't play football at any level. How the hell am I on TV talking about NFL all the time? Because the numbers, that's where I find my edge. And, you know, I had a take earlier this week that, let's just say, some people disagreed with. And I had a former Super Bowl champion player text me. He's 2-time All-Pro. And he's like, hey, J-Mac, listen, I love you, but this take, you know, if you want the players to respect you, you can't say this stuff. And I told him, you know, respectfully, I didn't play at any level. They're not going to respect me regardless. Here are the numbers to back up my take. And the response was very silent, shall we say. I'm just telling you, the numbers say a lot about the NFL. And I know there's the, well, I played. And, you know, folks, I'm just telling you, look at some of these Seattle numbers. So Warren outlined it, 20 turnovers for Sam Darnold. Remember, this was on a defensive-led team. Defensive-led. Yes, they returned 9 starters on defense. The defense will be very, very good. But if they take even a step back a little bit, Sam Darnold has to do more. Sam Darnold has had 2 great 14-3 seasons with a Brian Flores defense and a Mike McDonald defense. He didn't have to do much. When he was pressed to do stuff, bit of a turnover machine. Now, yes, you could say, well, Jay, four of those picks were in one game, right, against the Rams early in the season. Okay, fair enough. When it came time to fourth quarter comebacks, Sam Darnold delivered. Well, not really. They weren't trailing often in the fourth. He had two fourth quarter comebacks. One of them was fluky as hell against the Rams. We know that. But hey, sometimes you catch some breaks. So I look at those Darnold turnovers. I'm like, oh, geez, that's significant. And then Warren mentions the loss of Clint Kubiak. So I drill down deeper. Kubiak just didn't leave. He took two other coaches with him from the offensive staff. So now you're down three coaches from the offensive staff. And oh, by the way, Kenneth Walker, the Super Bowl MVP. And now we know that the new OC has never called plays before. Fleury is his last name. And he comes from, you know, the Shanahan Kubiak system. So it'll be run first. But we had some issues in the backfield, do we not? Charbonnet coming off a major injury. He's not really a bell cow. And then you've got Price, the young kid out of Notre Dame, who I like. But I don't know if he's going to hit the ground running. And beyond that, there isn't a lot of depth. So now you're talking about, okay, so we're taking away the offensive genius in Kubiak, who's now a head coach of the Raiders. We're taking away the Super Bowl winning MVP. And people will say, well, Kenneth Walker didn't do much in the regular season. He had two 100-yard games. Very fair. And in the postseason, when you want to shrink the games and you want less on your quarterback, what do? You hand it off to K-Dubs. And Walker was a monster. Two 100-yard games in the postseason, four touchdowns. It was a defense and running back-led Seahawks team in the postseason, guys. And again, I'm not saying they're falling off a cliff, okay? That's obviously not going to happen, but I did look at the schedule. It is somewhat difficult, especially down the stretch. If they are teetering in wild card territory at all, we got two very late games in the season against the Rams. There are two cross-country trips, one from Seattle to Philly, one from Seattle to Carolina, and you just look at the schedule, you look at the losses, and you're like, is there regression happening in Seattle? We shall see. All right, now on to what I think is the biggest NFL actual news of the day, and that is the Baker Mayfield saga in Tampa. Folks, what? Baker Mayfield, this is a guy who led Tampa to the playoffs three of the last 4 years. And the team decided, we're not going to extend you. You're one of the lowest paid starting quarterbacks in the league. You know what? We're going to let you play it out here. Final year of your deal. No extension. And it caught me by surprise because I'm like, wait a minute. This is the same Baker Mayfield who has the same number of playoff wins as Dak Prescott? They both have two, by the way. Like, well, we don't want to pay him? Now, I don't know if Baker's a franchise quarterback. I do know this. He's still only 31. He's still in his prime. And as I said, he got Tampa to the playoffs three of the last 4 years. Yeah, it's in kind of a weak division. I get it. But at the same time, what the hell's going on in Tampa? I mean, Baker's numbers since joining the Bucs are very, very good across the NFL. He's put up good numbers. And as Baker will tell you, he's not missing any games due to injury. This guy's showing up. Here's Baker in June talking about his need for a contract.
4: I told you guys, it's not going to affect how I approach this. Things will happen when they should. But for now, I'm worried about getting better each day, finishing mini camp and this offseason program the right way. And going into training camp. So, yeah, just handle it one day at a time.
5: Has there been an indication to you about, you know, during these negotiations about the need to protect your body even more? I mean, I know it's a delicate balance.
4: I've started every single game last year for the 3 years, so I don't know if that should ever be a question.
10: Combative Baker. I like it. You know, we're shaping up to Baker betting on himself, and if you want to go look at the track record, it kind of sort of has worked for him. Go back and look at what happened at Texas Tech when he got to college. Then he goes to Oklahoma, you know, and he gets jettisoned by the Browns, bets on himself, showed out against the Panthers, bets on himself against the Bucs. And now he's like, guys, can you pay me? And I did look, guys. Baker's around 16th in the league for quarterback salary this year, but he's below guys like Daniel Jones. Sorry to beat up on Daniel Jones for the second time this week. And Deshaun Watson, who I don't think has done jack squat in the league in the last 4 years. How is Baker below them? I mean, $33 million is nothing to scoff at. That's a fine salary, but he's not even near what he should be paid. And again, I'm not saying he should be paid like Dak Prescott. Again, same number of playoff wins. But you paid Dak Prescott, now Dallas can't get to the playoffs. So I don't think you pay Baker Mayfield $60 million. I don't even know if he's 50. But can we bump him up to 45 mil? Remember what's going on in Tampa. So they finished last season 2-7. That's not all on Baker. They had a bunch of injuries. And oh, by the way, Todd Bowles was so bad down the stretch. We don't even have time to drill down on how awful he was. They finished 2-7, missed the playoffs. So now you've got Bowles entering the season on the hot seat. No contract extension for your quarterback. By the way, there's no young quarterback in the pipeline that they're waiting on. And, oh, by the way, you just had two leadership anchors walk out the door in David and Evans. And it's like, you know, Mike Evans is going to go catch passes in San Fran now. And it's like, Vita Vea, get me out of here. What's going on in Tampa? I mean, I think Baker has a right to be upset. Again, I'm not saying you pay him at the top of the market, but letting him walk out the door, it's very difficult to find a quarterback in this league. So the Miami Dolphins are like, hey, let's move off to we'll get a new quarterback. Let's go get Malik Willis. Malik Willis has proven nothing in the NFL. Absolutely nothing. I think he threw under 150 passes last year. Might have been less than that. And they're willing to pay him. And the Bucs don't want to pay Baker Mayfield. Listen, if you want to do the full reset, go for it. They're going to be too good this year to draft in the top 10. They're not going to be that bad. The division, I know some people love the Saints. I ain't in that boat. I think the Panthers are going to be on the struggle bus again. I tried to sell the staff on the Atlanta Falcons as a big story today. They're not biting, but both quarterbacks are hurt. Listen, Tampa could go out and win the division with Baker Mayfield. That's how bleak that division is, and you don't want to pay him. I mean, show the man some respect. He brought you guys back after Tom Brady left. He won you a Super Bowl. Tom Brady leaves, and now Baker Mayfield's got you back at respectability, and you don't want to pay him? Kind of disrespectful. As they like to say, pay that man his money. Baker's got to get paid. All right, coming up next, UCLA's got a new football coach, Bob Chesney. He is a coach on the rise in college football. He's changing the culture with the Bruins. He's going to talk about the 2014 playoff that's proposed. Do all that next with Bob Chesney of UCLA.
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10: Back here on The Herd, got UCLA new football coach Bob Chesney stopping by in a minute to talk about how he's changing the culture with the Bruins. Chesney, of course, was at JMU before UCLA, and I know JMU very well, having graduated from there. Our football program was okay. 1AA back in the day. Now we're legit. And Chesney took us to the college football playoff. We did cover the spread, very important to some, against Oregon in the playoff on the road. That was a wacky fourth quarter, if you guys remember. This is shaping up as a monster college football season in the Big Ten. I mean, we just talked to Jeremiah Smith from Ohio State. We know Buckeyes are going to be good. Michigan's going to bounce back. They've had a lot of turmoil. If you followed the former head coach, who was, well, we'll just move on from that. Michigan will bounce back, and UCLA appears to be on the rise significantly. Their recruiting efforts have been massive. So let's bring in Bob Chesney, UCLA's new head football coach, live from Big Ten Media Days. Hey, Bob, how are you, man? So thanks so much for joining the show. Very excited. How's your first Big Ten Media Day going there?
26: It's going good, man. It is a car wash for sure. Everywhere you turn, there's another interview, which is pretty awesome. And just getting a chance to see all these coaches in action and meet all the people and see a lot of the media. It's been really great.
10: Yeah, I was just looking at the depth chart. It looks like maybe 15 new transfer starters. I don't know if that's the exact number, but it's going to be a new culture. Talk about building that at UCLA.
26: Yeah, there's right now we ended up with 63 new guys on this team, 45 of them are transfers. So it is really that it's we really want to try to find guys that have played meaningful snaps. We want to find guys that have come from good cultures. We want to find guys that can add to our culture and continue to grow on a day-to-day basis. And that's what, you know, we feel like we found with these guys. So, you know, they bring energy to it every day. They love playing this game and they don't have to go to work. They get to go to work. And that's a really important part of us being able to turn this thing the right way.
10: Yeah, so I'm a JMU graduate, so I was following you last season. Incredible run to the playoff. Outstanding. How big of a leap is it going from, hey, listen, Harrisonburg, Virginia is a lovely place, but it ain't Westwood. Just talk about that leap and bringing a bunch of players to the West Coast.
26: Yeah, so obviously there's a big difference between Harrisonburg and Los Angeles, as you know. And I loved my time in Harrisonburg, and I think that the people that live there are very proud of it and proud of that football team, and rightfully so. You know, it's just a team that continues to win at every level, and I've been really, again, proud to be associated with that, you know, that university. But we did. We ended up bringing 10 players with us, and those 10 that we brought with us, I think, are all guys that can contribute. Obviously, the stakes are a little higher here. The coaching, you know, the players, the stadiums that we're going to play in, just go through all the things. The air is a lot thinner at this current level, you know, where we're at. But I do think a lot of the same, you know, formula that came into what we were able to do, not only at JMU, but previous places, yeah, the fundamentals and those standards all still travel.
10: I'm sure recruiting is a lot more fun. I know you guys are crushing it on the recruiting trail. My guy Vic, who I know pretty well, he's killing it. I mean, talk about like just recruiting at UCLA versus what you experienced back at JMU.
26: Yeah, well, very different. Obviously, I think that just the idea of being on the West Coast, and you know, when we bring a lot of guys out, we brought them out in January, so a little bit different weather than what they might have been going through on the East Coast, and had an opportunity to just see the benefits of that. But you know, just to me, I had to get out here. I had to meet a lot of these coaches. I had to be able to start to get a footprint going. Obviously, the amount of time I spent with a lot of these West Coast coaches has not been, you know, magnificent over my past bunch of years, but at the same point in time, it's not about the quantity, it's about the quality. And I think we've opened our doors. We had 180 of them come to a free coaches clinic. A ton have been at practices, mm-hmm, sat in our meeting rooms. Those are all things we got to do as far as, you know, establishing this footprint and making sure that our time spent with them is extreme quality.
10: Yeah, now we saw Kurt Cignetti in Indiana make an incredible run here over the last 2 years. And instantly people are like, listen, this is how quickly it can be done in the new NIL era. You can turn programs around quickly. I mean, you don't want to put too much of a burden on you guys at UCLA, but I don't know. It seems like you guys are ranked about 13th in the preseason poll. Obviously, you can use that as motivation. What's a realistic goal for the squad this year?
26: Yeah, I'm sure most coaches say the same thing. But for us, whatever our goals are, we have to have our standards that match them. And our goals necessarily aren't public, but our standards are things that we have to live on a day-to-day basis. But I don't want to put any, you know, artificial ceilings on what we can accomplish and limit ourselves in any way. But I also don't want to hide behind the fact of, hey, this is a year where we're rebuilding and accepting less is what we're going to do. That's not the facts either. We got to be able to go out here and play the brand of football that needs to be played in this league on a day-to-day basis and just continually truly evaluate ourselves honestly and grow every moment we can. That's ultimately what this journey's about.
10: Yeah, very well spoken, Coach. I want to ask about the quarterback situation. You got two brothers there who are really awesome. I hear a lot of buzz about Madden. Obviously, Nico, NFL prospect. Talk about the situation at quarterback right now and how optimistic you are.
26: Yeah, well, obviously it all goes through that quarterback position, as we all know. You watch games when teams go back and forth. It's usually the quarterback making some pretty heroic plays, and you have to be able to do that. You got to play the game that's being played at that moment, whether it's tempo and you got to speed up or you're down and you got to do more things. But you got to play each play individually throughout that, and I think both of those guys embody that. They're very talented, as you know. You know, they had illustrious high school careers, and they are in a position right now to lead a team and be sharing a room together, which is pretty rare. About, you know, 20 minutes away from where they grew up. That's a special moment, and I think that's one of the things that I'm excited to just watch what they're capable of and make sure we put them in positions for strengths to be highlighted and weaknesses to be avoided.
10: So, Bob, when I moved my family across the country here, and that was tough, man. Just moving across the country, setting up shop, you know, transitioning to FS1. I can't imagine what you're going through, you know, coming across the country, coaching UCLA, and now in the recruiting environment and NIL era. Can you just talk about how rapid of the last 6 months it's been for you? Just a whirlwind.
26: Yeah, I mean, it's been just that, and you—I think you hit the nail on the head with the majority of it. It's not—it's not one of those moments where you just come over here and say, "Hey, this is all we got to do." There's things to be done in every single, you know, department that touches this program, and in every single person that touches this program. So that's really important. But again, I think probably, you know, the work's the work, and we all understand that as coaches. I'm just proud of my family and the way they were able to handle it. You know, our kids came over here from Harrisonburg with, like, I think 2 months of school left, so we're able to walk away from all their friends and just come over and integrate themselves into a new system, across the country, and meet new friends. And I'm just really proud of the maturity and the way that they you know, made this transition for me a lot easier than, you know, if it would have went a different way and they weren't happy and didn't see the value in it. And I'm just really proud of what my family's becoming as well.
10: I got to ask, Bob, about the NIL. A lot of people are complaining. Hey, we got to rein this in. It's out of control. I don't know. It almost seems like, hey, this is the hand we're dealt. Shouldn't we just deal with it, guys? Let's stop complaining and get to work. Where do you stand on NIL? Are you one of these like, hey, well, we got to tighten it up here. This is out of control.
26: Yeah, I mean, I do think there's an element to tighten it up. I don't think we want to see ourselves in moments where there's $75 or $100 million rosters out there. I think that that's really becomes the haves and have-nots, and the playing field gets skewed quite. It's already there, but it could get skewed even a little bit more. But to me, what are we doing? You got to make a decision, and you either are competing or you're complaining. And I just will not allow our guys to go through, you know, a day where they're complaining. So the alternative is competing. So whatever the rules are that we got to play by, we got to play by them. And whatever we got to do, whatever work we got to put in to make sure that we're one of the teams that's more funded, and that, you know, fortunate part is, well, I think we have the third or fourth highest alumni base in the entire country. We're located in a pretty cool area. And on top of it, it's the number one public school in the country, 6 or 7 out of the last 8 years. There's a lot in here that I think we could all be really, really proud of. And to me, I think it comes down to football right now. We have to be able to take these next steps. I said it before, but we won 3 national championships here in our athletic department. We won 7 conference championships, more than any other department in the country. We're one good football team away from being the most dominant athletic department in the entire world. And I think that's really important for all of us to understand, and understand just how heavy that crown is to wear as a football program. And we got to tackle work on a day-to-day basis like it.
10: So, Bob, you talked about how fertile the recruiting ground is out here. Have you had a taste yet of what it's like battling the other school across town, USC, for recruits and the rivalry and what it means? Have you gotten any sense of that? I know it's tough because you haven't coached a game yet.
26: Yeah, no, I think as far as like the recruiting, they do an unbelievable job, you know, and obviously they're funded very, very well. So, you know, it's hard to really, you know, beat them at this moment just because they have a little bit more than you do. But at the same point in time, you know, we got to get this place right, and we got to get it to a point where we can compete with anybody at any time, and we will do that. So I'm excited about it. I think I don't worry about any other teams. We have enough things we got to do on a day-to-day basis and get better at on a day-to-day basis that, you know, to worry about anybody else doesn't make any sense. So we just got to continue to grow. Honestly evaluate ourselves and figure out what we got to do to be better.
10: Yeah, Bob, I want to wrap up the a lot of chatter this week about the 24 team playoff. We're just making leaps. 24 team playoff, I have no problem with it. I like competitive football games, you know, but some other people, you know, some other leagues maybe are not as big of fans. Have you given any thought to this, or you want to weigh in on it?
26: This is how I lived my life, you know, growing up, obviously, in the D3, D2, FCS world. It was that, you know, you were in the tournament. So you're who you scheduled, who you played, not necessarily, you know, how many losses you had, but who you lost to and by what margin is what it came down to. And if your strength of schedule wasn't good, you weren't getting in the playoffs. Like, that all mattered a lot. So we were constantly playing up, you know, wherever we were at. And we were constantly trying to find the best like schools to be able to, you know, boost our, you know, our record at the end and our strength of schedule. And I think that's what we all got to consider and think about at this level. 24 to me, I don't know. I don't really have a strong opinion about it. I think whatever the rules are, we'll play by. But when you look through it, I think basketball's at 70% of their teams make the playoffs. I think almost every other sport is close to 45 or above as far as how many teams make the playoffs. We're at 8% right now that have a chance to make the playoffs. 8%. Like, that to me is just a little bit different. Now, how long is the season? What are we doing with the championship game? How much wear and tear on the players is this? You know, what are the ramifications of losing the bowl system for, you know, those towns and those people? Like, but there's a lot. There's, with every action, there's a equal and opposite, you know, reaction multiple times over. So I think that's where, you know, someone's going to have to come up with these rules and figure out what the best path forward is. But I don't see an issue with, you know, letting more teams in. But at the same point in time, I get it. If not, we just made it, you know, at a you know, group of five school, we just made it. So, you know, whatever the rules are, we'll play by them and we'll do our best to get there.
10: I love it. Bob, great stuff. Thanks a lot. And, you know, continued success in your college football endeavors. I'll see you again this season.
26: All right, man. I appreciate it a lot. Thank you.
10: Bob Chesney, first year coach at UCLA. Really good stuff. I like him. Listen, he's got some numbers, spitting numbers on the college football playoff expansion. That's great. Coming up next, we'll do Rachel with the news. And also there is another college football coach talking at Big Ten Media Days. We'll dive into that. Oh, we're going to go to Herdline News. All right, let's go to Herdline right now with Rachel.
2: No.
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18: This is the Herdline News.
19: Very impressive talker, right?
10: Yeah.
19: I mean, he just comes across really well. Remember when across town over here at USC, Lincoln Riley was the new hot college football coach?
10: I do recall
19: good
10: that. Yeah.
19: First season for him at USC, 2022. Riley led the Trojans to an 11-3 record. Caleb Williams won the Heisman. Those were the days, Jason. But in the 3 years since, Riley has gone 24-15, which means there is a lot of talk about how this is a little bit of a put up or shut up year for him at USC. Top ranked recruiting class in the country, quarterbacks coming back. They have a really tough schedule. It's ranked one of the toughest schedules in the country. Do you think if they don't make the playoffs this year, because he's never made the playoffs here at USC, that he's on the hot seat?
10: I guess I would counter a question with a question. What's his buyout after the season? I mean, honestly, that's like the talking point.
19: Does that even matter anymore?
10: Yeah. I don't know. Listen, you're not kidding. That schedule is tough.
19: Yeah.
10: Oregon is a national title contender. We know Ohio State is. I don't think that UCLA game is going to be a layup.
19: Nope.
10: Penn State has a new coach, and I believe
19: Washington's
10: Matt Campbell.
19: On there.
10: Yeah, Washington's not going to be bad. I like some of the things they do. What's he going to take, 9? Does he need to win 9 out of 12? Is that going to do it?
19: The sort of upside version of the schedule is 10 wins. The downside is 8, so maybe 9.
10: Oh, I forgot. Indiana, the defending champions.
19: Yeah, Indiana's
10: champions
19: on there. Come on, man.
10: You can't just go to Bloomington. You can't go to Bloomington and win.
19: Right? Yeah.
10: Holy cow. So you think he's got to win 10?
19: Schedule. I don't know. Obviously, it probably depends on the way they lose games that they lose or the way they win games that they win. But I know that when you pay, you want what you pay for, right? You don't have the top ranked recruiting class because the boosters haven't shelled out money. So those are the people that control sort of the noise in the athletic department zero over whether you get fired or not. And these people have paid for a very good recruiting class. I think that seat's going to be pretty warm.
10: I mean, they should go 4-0, right, to start. They'll be favored by double figures in all those. And then the Oregon game, hosting Oregon. I don't want to say it's a swing game, but if you can show up in that game and not get blasted by Dante Moore and company, it's fine, right? But that Oregon, Washington, Penn State, then they get a bye before, like, the second half of the season, which is Ohio State and Indiana?
19: I mean, the early line is that they should be favored in 9 of those games.
10: Okay.
19: So they should, quote, win 9. I don't know.
10: That's what there's no mess ups, you know, like no accidental losses, the kicker blows a game or something.
19: Nobody wants the expansion of the college football playoff more than USC.
10: I would love that. Listen, did you hear the numbers that Chesney said?
19: Yeah.
10: I mean, 80% of college, or was it 70 or 80% of college basketball teams make the NCAA tournament. And in, I don't know where he got that from.
19: Is it 8%?
10: 8% for football?
19: Yeah. But, you know, it's a different game, obviously. You can play 2 basketball games in 1 3- or 4-day period on the weekend. You can't do that in college football.
10: Fair.
19: So by definition, unless you want the playoff to last 3 months, you need to have fewer teams. That's just math, Jason.
10: Yeah, well, I don't know. I mean, aren't they already playing the Natty in like January 23rd?
19: Yeah,
10: or something?
19: Well, that's what I mean. You can't. How much further are we going here with college football season?
10: So. Maybe you don't take 3 weeks after the conference championships.
19: Could be.
10: Maybe some guys get buys. I don't know. There's a lot of highly paid college football people.
19: Yes.
10: Hey, do your jobs, guys. Figure it out. Get us 2014.
19: We will see what happens here in LA, setting up for a good college football season. Let's go back to the NBA because we have some new reporting to talk about. Steph Curry and the Warriors. A lot of talk for the last few days, Jason, about the back end of Steph's career, how the Warriors are handling it. New report from The Ringer said that the Warriors could have brought Jaylen Brown to Golden State, but the front office decided Brown was not, quote, the right player to carry the Warriors beyond the Curry era. Jason, if I am Steph, beyond the Curry era, what about during the Curry era? During the Curry era, Jaylen Brown could have helped. And yes, at the trade deadline, the cost for Jaylen Brown was really high, but clearly wasn't that high when they got rid of him this summer because we saw what Philadelphia paid for him. So certainly Golden State had the resources to bring Jaylen Brown to play on the Warriors. They decided not to do it because he might not be the right guy to give an extension to beyond the Curry era. And if I'm Steph Curry, I am asking about these kinds of things when I meet with them. And he will have that opportunity coming up because he is eligible for a 2-year extension at the end of August. So they are going to start talking about that extension. Shams reporting that they are both amenable to an extension. They're both looking to work something out. But I don't know. What assurances would you need if you were Steph Curry to sign that extension?
10: Well, I mean, the big problem, Rachel, is you go back and you don't want to revisit history, but they screwed up Wiseman and they messed up Kuminga because they were trying this two timelines thing.
19: Mm-hmm.
10: What about one timeline?
19: Okay, but yes, definitely teams make misses on draft picks. Those were misses and the way they tried to develop them were misses. I'm not going to say you have to have 100%, right? But I think that especially if you screwed that part up, you have to put your money down for this part. Like the idea, and yes, they went out and got Jimmy Butler, and that's great, and they spent money on him, but he got hurt. And by the way, he was a player on the older end of his career who had a significant injury history. So him getting hurt wasn't some big fluky shock thing. So now you are looking at a contract with his contract, Jimmy Butler's contract, that is tradable because there are teams that would take that contract and just let it fall out and not extend him and then have that money to pay someone else. Jaylen Brown's contract is huge. You could have swapped those contracts. If I'm Steph Curry, I am not signing that extension until I know what they plan to do for these next 2 years. Because if they're just planning for the era after me, as much as I know Steph would like to stay with the Warriors, and there's an argument, hey, he won 4 championships there. So, like, even if nothing else happens, that's enough. He will obviously get to retire a Warrior if he stays, all of that stuff. But I don't know, man. I watched him in the Olympics. He's the reason Team USA won. Yeah. He can still play great basketball. I wouldn't want to just sit around and play out the string if I were him.
10: Yeah. Let me ask. So the Jaylen Brown trade talk thing, Butler was still healthy at the time, right?
19: The trade deadline? I'm not sure. He got injured in February. I'm not sure.
10: Okay. I'm just curious.
19: Which side it was.
10: Would the Celtics rather have Jimmy Butler's expiring, right, or Paul George?
19: According to what Brad Stevens said in the press conference after the Jaylen Brown trade, he was talking about the amount of money being tied up in all these contracts and how difficult that was. I wonder if they would have rather had the expiring contract because he was saying you can't have two players taking up 70% of your cap, which was the situation with Jaylen Brown and Jason Tatum. Jaylen Brown's contract's 3 more years. Paul George's is 2 more years. So you're still going to have 2 more years of two guys taking up 70% of your cap. One would be better. I worrying about the post-Curry era, and this is the second time in 3 days we've had a report of Joe Lacob, the owner, worrying about the post-Curry era. I talked about it on the show yesterday. We saw Dan Gilbert obsessed with this the last time LeBron was in Cleveland. Guess what? Meant he didn't put enough into the end of LeBron's last year or two in Cleveland, And LeBron left because he wasn't playing with a team that could have kept him in championship contention. Steph Curry doesn't want to leave Golden State. He is looking to sign this extension. But you got to give him a reason to sign it. He's basically been spitting in this guy's face.
10: It almost sounds like Lacob, Gilbert, they're thinking of this as a business. Boy, Chase Center is going to be pretty damn empty when Curry leaves and we got no stars.
19: Especially if you haven't taken care of Steph on the way out. Fan base is... I'm not alone here. The fan base feels exactly like I feel. And if they feel that you have messed up the end of Steph Curry, the guy who got you that arena, who got you all this money, who got you all those titles, they're not going to be sticking around for the bad team afterward. Yeah. If they feel like the reason why they have a bad team in the few years after Steph Curry's there and they're in a rebuilding phase is because you gave it all for Steph Curry, they're going to show up for that plucky young team. I don't know, man. This feels like an easy, easy thing to execute and just an own goal to keep messing up.
10: Remember the final Jordan year? How they basically set it up so that, hey, we're moving on from everybody.
19: Yep.
10: We're getting Scottie Pippen out of town.
19: Yep.
10: And we're just rebooting.

0: Steph Curry. There you go. All right, let's get back to football. We were talking about the Cowboys earlier in the show. As we all expected, Micah Parsons came over from the Cowboys, now with the Packers, going to be on the PUP list as he continues to recover from that ACL tear. But why am I bringing up the Cowboys when I talk about Micah, Jason? Because according to a report from The Athletic, if Parsons' rehab continues to go smoothly, guess when he might come back? Week 6 versus the boys and Dallas. How great would that game, Gabe E? Sunday night game, Dallas could be massive. It's been a mixed bag, though, of guys coming back from ACLs. And that would be sort of the quicker timeline, that week 6 against Dallas. So what do you expect from Micah? If we're pointing toward his return here, what do you expect when he gets there?
1: I mean, it's been a long time, right? I mean, some of these, I don't understand totally some of the recoveries from injuries. Like Daniel Jones coming off an Achilles, he's going to be back before Micah? Really?
0: ACL is still brutal. Brutal.
1: Yeah, but it's just Achilles is supposed to be the worst injury in sports, pretty much. And the fact that he's going to be back, but Micah's waiting until week 6, maybe they're being extra cautious?
0: Well, the Packers have something called the 9-month rule. The 9-month rule is you can't even get on the field to practice until it's 9 months after an ACL tear. So obviously that is a more conservative timeline than we have seen with some teams, guys trying to come back, but... Look, the reason they have that rule is because it's been a mixed bag. You know, it used to be an ACL was a career ender, right?
1: Yeah.
0: I mean, that was just it. And we have seen guys now, and medicine is advanced, and rehab is advanced, but it's still been a mixed bag. You look at Joe Burrow, right? Came back clean from his ACL. That was 2020. Still looks great out there. Saquon Barkley had the ACL. He looks great again out there. But you guys got Von Miller, Stephon Diggs, Rashee Rice. These have not been as successful in the returns.
1: Yeah.
0: Our research department gave me a whole list here. It's really this, you know, it's up and down. So I don't know who we're going to get. I mean, I bet on Micah Parsons because you got to bet on Micah Parsons, right?
1: Yeah.
0: I don't know. I'd like to see that week 6 game, though.
1: Rachel with the news.
2: Well, that's the news.
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2: The Herd Line News.
1: All right, coming up, Jerry Jones. We'll do a little Fernando Mendoza, not starting. A lot of fun NFL talk that's next here on The Herd.
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14: What a whirlwind Wednesday. Oh, I like that. I mean, Rachel and I have gotten so lucky. The LeBron stuff broke. Now we got Big Ten media days. And we have a quarterback decision officially made. The Raiders are starting Kirk Cousins. We feel the excitement. We had James Palmer on from Bleacher Report earlier. Here were his thoughts on Cousins versus Mendoza.
15: Kirk Cousins could teach this offense. He could coach this offense. And I think what Fernando needs to learn very early on is, yes, I'm more talented. I'm more physically gifted than Kirk. I want to learn how to beat teams with my mind in this offense, and that's what Kirk does. And I think that's the way this entire group, from Tom Brady to Clint Kubiak, has always thought of how it works with quarterbacks. But if he goes out there and, you know, absorbs everything, I mean, I do think he's mentally okay to go out there and play if he's hit early. That's one of the things that rattles quarterbacks. I don't think that will rattle Fernando Mendoza if he is put out there sooner than later.
14: Interesting. So you look around the league at the other potential quarterback showdowns. You've got the one that hasn't got off the ground yet in Atlanta with Tua versus, I'm forgetting Tua's opponent, Michael Penix, the incumbent. You've got this Raiders one, which seems settled. You've got Kyler Murray versus J.J. McCarthy in Minnesota. And then I think that's pretty much it. I would like to say Geno Smith versus Cade Klubnik in New York for the Jets, but it looks like Geno's definitely going to be the guy, although Klubnik has shown well, according to some reporters that are putting stuff out there. I just can't get behind Cousins as the starter. I think it's pointless, serves nobody any purpose. Obviously, many people disagree. Rachel, we had guests on who disagree. So others do agree. And the thing I keep coming back to is this Patriots disaster with Drake May. Like, they decided Jacoby Brissett should be the starter, not Drake May. Then May comes in after four games. He clearly was ready. He was clearly the better quarterback than Jacoby Brissett. And he wasn't great, but nobody's going to be great right out of the gate, right? And then in year two, because he got a ton of action in year one, boom, they go right to the Super Bowl. And I don't understand holding Mendoza back. Now, again, if he goes into preseason games and he's vomiting all over himself, he doesn't know what he's doing, that's another story. But there's zero signs of that. But it sounds like, I don't know, can we go to the audio real quick of Kubiak proclaiming that Cousins is going to be the starter? Because this wasn't like a, hey, it was a competition and Cousins won out. Just listen to the verbiage from Kubiak.
11: For every position, there's got to be competition, right? The best player has to play. And that's not just what I'm going to see. You guys are going to see it in the preseason games. You know, we as coaches, we're going to see who the best guard is, okay, best quarterback across the board. There's battles everywhere on the roster. So it's important for me to be fair to the players is to put the best player out there. When we go out to practice tomorrow, Kirk Cousins is the starting quarterback. He's the guy. And he's going to get a ton of reps. And he deserves them because he's played really good football. But I want Fernando and I want Aiden to push him.
14: Don't love that. We also have great sound. Listen, this is that time of the season. Camps are open. Largely coaches, sometimes you get insufferable owners who are like, I got to get in front of the microphone. Here's Jesse Minter. This is interesting. So Jesse Minter and the Ravens have the highest win total in the league, according to Vegas, right? New head coach, first time OC play caller. Jesse Minter, really sharp defensive mind. He took to the podium today to defend his guy, Lamar Jackson. And listen, when you inherit a team that's a two-time MVP still in his prime, you could say stuff like this.
16: Lamar's incredible. Again, best player in the league. When he's out there and he's, you know, obviously really engaged like he is, he makes everybody on the field better. So he makes the offense better. He makes the defense better for having to defend that type of player. All he's got to do is be himself. That's what he's proven that he is over the course of time. I do think sometimes when, you know, you're trying to learn new things, like it really energizes you because you know that there's like a requirement to get where you want to get between now and the game. So I just appreciate the way he's gone about his business.
14: I will say, I've never been a huge Ravens fan, just haven't. My brother lives in the area, goes to a lot of Ravens games. His boys, they're big Ravens fans. And so when I'm not glowing about them, I hear it from my brother. And so something tells me this team's going to be really freaking good this year. I don't know. Rookie head coach. He's never been a head coach. First time play caller. And something tells me this is going to work. It's weird though. You heard him say that Lamar is the best player in the league. And it's just so tough to say that in the NFL. There's so many players, first of all. But like in the NBA, if you say the best player in the league, you could have a credible argument. The best player touches the ball on every possession, pretty much. He is the fulcrum of the offense, plays at both ends, heavy minutes. You know, like Jokic, best player in the league. I could argue Luka, I could argue SGA. It's a real argument. I don't know that Lamar is the best player in the league. What does that mean? Best player? Like best talent? Well, I don't know. Myles Garrett cannot be blocked by anybody and just broke a record that the league has had for a long time in terms of sacks. Like Myles Garrett might be the best player. But if it's most valuable, I think that's where the quarterback comes into play. They're the most valuable to the point spread. Is Lamar the best player in the league? I would say no. I think Josh Allen's probably a better quarterback than Lamar, even though he doesn't have two MVPs, because Josh Allen, you know, mostly has been healthy. Patrick Mahomes obviously has an argument for best player in the league, but it's just a weird title to give someone when in the NFL, the offense is only on the field for a certain amount of time. The defense is on for a certain amount. Special teams is on. Like, I don't think Lamar's the best player in the league. And that's why this list, and you heard Mark Schlereth yesterday or 2 days ago, really go after that list, the NFL top 100. It is a little goofy and silly. Lamar went from second to 69th in the span of one calendar year. That is silly. So I do like Jesse Minter hyping up his guy. And I don't know, I'm inching closer to Ravens in the conference championship and probably going to the Super Bowl. I have promised you Super Bowl picks Friday. In German, that's Freitag, I believe, because I did German 1 year in high school. We'll see you tomorrow.
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He's a Texas legend, a Hall of Fame broadcaster, the voice of the Texas Longhorns, and your host of the Craig Way Show. 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

0: on to the guy who is producing today's program. It's Antone Likem, better known as the Super Promo Kid, who joins us now. Did I have that right?
1: Yes. I'm also known as Hot Tony, but it's been a little while.
0: Hot Tony?
1: Hot Tony.
0: Okay.
1: Hey, Tony too hot.
0: Okay.
1: Can't cool it down.
0: Antone also, as you've learned, is a quite the accomplished drummer, was in a band called Whisk, and then kind of branching out. You were, what, on the ground floor of your current band? Is that correct?
1: Yes, sir. Number One Babe.
0: Number One Babe.
1: Number One Babe.
0: How about that? They're worth seeing for the title alone. When's your next gig?
1: Oh, we don't have one on the books for a while. We had one about 2 weeks ago.
0: Yeah.
1: And now we're just, I mean, we're getting together tonight. We're going to
0: a little summer vacation, little practice.
1: Interestingly enough, you will not believe who I have a gig with in 2 days.
0: Tell me.
1: It is Whisk.
0: Oh.
1: Yes, very good.
0: Was it a deal where they needed some help? Was it a deal where you went to him with hat in hand? Or was it a deal like out of Godfather Part 3, you know, just when I thought I was out, they pull me back in?
1: It's a little bit of one, maybe three, probably just one, though. I mean, okay. they reached out to me and they were like, hey, we've got a couple gigs on the books in the next couple months. Our new guy is, you know, his availability is spotty. So come on, you know, you already know the songs. Just jump back in.
0: There you go.
1: Like, yeah, sure. So we're going to be playing in San Marcos Saturday night.
0: This Saturday night?
1: This Saturday night.
0: Wow, okay.
1: Yeah,
0: very good. Yes. All right. So, yes, Jake Herman, the regular producer, on vacation for a week. He's visiting family up in the Washington, D.C. area. You'll be back next week. So glad to have Antone with us here for the next week. All right. Things to get to on the program. We did not have a chance really to get to this yesterday because of the time zone difference. The Dallas Cowboys arrived yesterday in Oxnard, California, or as Jerry Jones would say, Oxnard. They arrived there, and their first training camp practice for Training Camp 2026 is underway as we speak right now. So they're on the field right now. However, we do have comments from Brian Schottenheimer, head coach. This is from the introductory press conference from yesterday. And no Cowboys media availability or press conference would be complete without representation from the owner, the president, the general manager, and all around, all world soundbite Jerry Jones. So we're going to hear from Jerry here in a couple of minutes. And then we're going to hear more also. We've got some other college football news. There's a really interesting article done in The Athletic today. And if you know me, when I get up in the mornings, I'll have a cup of coffee and I'll sit down there with that cup of coffee. And then I'm diving into various and sundry sources and publications and online work. Like, for example, here in the studio and what I have at home, I have three football preview magazines for the coming 2026 football season. The Phil Steele College Football Preview magazine, the Athlon Sports College Football Preview, and of course, Dave Campbell's Texas Football Magazine, which not only previews the college football in the state of Texas, but the high school football as well. So I peruse all of those. That actually started while on vacation and some of the vacation reading. But I do that. But I also, my daily intake, and sometimes at night as well, I'm doing it. But in the morning is when I soak up a lot of this. I'll read things from college football news. I'll read things from Sports Illustrated, obviously from The Athletic, obviously from ESPN, several different sources, just reading different pieces. And it was a really interesting piece today. It's kind of a follow-up to what they did for the first time last year. And that is, what would the price tag be for college football? I'm not talking about athletic programs overall. I'm just saying, if you were an owner, let's say you were Jerry Jones, and you wanted to buy the Texas Longhorns football program, and that were able, what would it be worth? How much would he have to pay? So what they've done is they've ranked all of the Power Four programs, 30 of them, down from 30 all the way up to number one, on which ones are the most value. And what's intriguing about this is the dollar number that factors in. We'll explain how they arrived at what they did. So there's some of that. And then obviously, in addition to talking the football, and there's pro football news to get to, and there is college football news to get to. There's also more on college basketball. We saw the Texas Longhorns Southeastern Conference slate released a couple of days ago. All of their conference games, the home games, the road games, and we'll look at that a little bit closely, but we're going to hear more from Sean Miller, the head coach. We brought you a little bit of it yesterday from his media availability. We're going to bring some more to you today on the program as well. Of course, we have our regular features. We do have Inconceivable coming up later this hour, which does feature a fast food junk food update on that. And then also, this is a Yacht Rock Wednesday. So we'll have some return cuts of the Yacht Rock variety. I can't remember if I asked you this or if you, I think you've produced this program on a Yacht Rock Wednesday before, but I think I may have asked you, does that fall anywhere in any kind of interest, musical interest you have? Because you have some very wide-ranging and somewhat eclectic tastes in your music preferences. Does Yacht Rock register at all for you?
2: Absolutely.
0: Really?
2: Absolutely. It's like probably top five for me. I won't admit it publicly. I'll do it on the radio. I won't admit it publicly, but this kind of easy listening music, it just gets right down to my very soul. I can't explain it. I am so gravitated towards it, and I feel so passionately about it that there are some, like, I love Steely Dan. Mm-hmm. I don't know if you can call that Yacht Rock. I feel like there was a big controversy, Donald Fagen saying, it's not Yacht Rock. It's all jazz, you know, that kind of stuff. I love it. Yeah, I'm very happy to be producing the show for not one, but for two Yacht Rock Wednesdays.
0: Okay, all right, excellent. I wondered if any of the influence of that was from your highly acclaimed journalism dad, Eric.
2: It was more on the... Soft rock queen of Austin, Texas, Shelly Knight.
0: You know,
2: what does she call herself? The queen of soft AC.
0: Yeah, right. Yeah. Okay.
2: Eric, not really so much of the yacht rock fan.
0: I have a hard time envisioning him even having any interest in yacht rock.
2: Yeah, maybe some.
0: He's a highly intelligent and a little more hard boiled, I would think, in his musical preference.
2: Yeah, probably. You know, I was house sitting for him last week, and he's got a bust of Bach right there by the front door.
0: See, and so, I love classical music.
2: Yeah, me too.
0: When I'm reading in the mornings, Linda can tell you this, my wife, when I'm reading, going through all this, I've got classical music on in the background. Mm-hmm. It stimulates my mind more when I'm reading. Mm-hmm. This goes all the way back when I was in college. I started doing that. I started listening to classical music while I was doing homework, while I was writing papers and things like that. It wasn't too hard to be distracting. And yet, if I had no music going, it kind of bothered me a little.
2: Yeah, I feel like your mind kind of needs something to move the moment along. It kind of needs something to underpin the information that you're taking and expelling without getting in the way, without subverting it.
0: So that's great.
2: I'm a big believer in classical music. I'm a big believer in instrumental jazz and then ambient music and stuff like that. Just all the time. All the time I'm at my desk back there, I'm listening to some 45-minute long song with absolutely no drums.
0: There you go. Because you hear enough drums otherwise in your regular life. Okay. Let's start it off, before we get to the break here, let's start off with a little Dallas Cowboys. This stuff from training camp. So Jerry Jones, and if you know, the Cowboys were active in the offseason, both with the roster additions and the coaching changes that they made on the staff for Brian Schottenheimer. And so Jerry was asked what he has seen, if indeed he has seen, and you know Jerry will tell you that he has, what he has seen in the offseason that brings him confidence going into the run-up, the preparation for 2026.

0: this offseason that gives you confidence that this team can get back to the playoffs?
1: Well, maybe confidence is not the word I might use. What I've seen in the offseason gives us a chance, and we have the goods, so to speak, to really change up parts of the team. That had 9 of 11 coaches on defense. That's a material change. And the system that's going to go with it, that's a material change. So what I'm excited about is that I really believe that we can do something. The last time there were this many changes of any team that I've been involved in, where we changed the system, changed out all the players, and plus changed out the coaches, was the first year with Jimmy Johnson, and we won one football game. So we know that changing out and starting new can obviously create quite a challenge. But I like what we've got to work with. I, of course, have a lot of confidence in our head coach, Shoddy, and have a lot of confidence in coaches that he's involved. I believe we ran it up. We probably interviewed as many as 40, it could be 45 coaches that we interviewed. And we're looking for the best that we could get our hands on, and made the decision with the ones that we've got. I think that's going to make a, gives us something to be positive about. I think we can build on it, and I think we can have some success.
2: Okay, all right. So there's one bit. It was interesting to hear Jerry put it in that context, because he's a guy who always, rightly or wrongly, exudes confidence in what he, you know, in what he sees from his team. So that's always understandable that he's going to see that. So for him to say, I don't necessarily say confident, then he goes on to talk about why he is confident. You may have seen in recent, it was in their OTAs and mini camps, Dak Prescott saying, hey, it's Super Bowl or bust for us. You know, that's we have those kind of aspirations, and we really and truly believe we can get there. Well, Jerry was asked about that. What about Dak espousing those Super Bowl aspirations?
1: Thinking that positive about what we're going to work for. We've got a long way to go, starting really having started in our spring. But that's good to me to be positive, especially coming from him. He's a big part. He's got a firsthand feel for what we can do, certainly on his side of the ball. And I like it. I like him to be thinking of that success level.
2: Okay. All right. So there it is. We'll hear some more from Jerry Jones. We'll hear from Brian Schottenheimer as well, the Cowboys head coach. We'll hear throughout the course of the afternoon. All right, up next, we will shift to college basketball, and we'll hear from Longhorns head coach Sean Miller. We'll do that. It's a Yacht Rock Wednesday. We'll be happy to peruse your submissions on the text line, texting the word Texas, followed by your question or comment to 81530. 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

0: It is a Yacht Rock Wednesday here on 13 Under the Zone. Pablo Cruz, which had a couple of big hit albums in the late 70s, big part of it. A band from San Francisco, California, Pablo Cruz. A couple of years ago, they came through. I didn't have a chance to get them. They were at, what's the place in Cedar Park? The Hotspot?
1: Hotspot, yes.
0: They did a performance there at Hotspot a couple of years ago.
1: Yeah, Lightstream always, they have great booking there. I love those guys.
0: Yeah, so it falls right into the category of Yacht Rock. And by the way, to your point about Steely Dan, what I always say about this is not all Steely Dan is Yacht Rock, but not all Yacht Rock doesn't include Steely Dan. So there isn't, it's like the nobody doesn't like Sara Lee. In other words, there are elements of Steely Dan's catalog that absolutely, positively fit into the Yacht Rock genre. You're going to tell me you can listen to Asia and tell me that's not Yacht Rock?
1: Yeah, true. Yeah.
0: Yeah, it is. It just is. Black Cow. It is.
1: It's kind of like the essential Yacht Rock is Steely Dan, but you can't just call Steely Dan the essential Yacht Rock.
0: That's exactly right.
1: All right.
0: That's exactly right. So anyway, it has its moments. And, you know, love Donald Fagen. Seen Steely Dan a couple of times. Saw him in the residency in Las Vegas. Saw him when they opened for the Eagles here a couple of years back. But I'm going to disagree with him, even though it's his music, his and Walter Becker's music, that it's not, because there are elements of their catalog.
1: Yeah, that are Yacht Rock. It's something that, you know, anytime you release music out into the world, it goes away from you after that. It's no longer really, you made it, but now it's what the world is going to make of it. So
0: especially if you sold it. What was the big hubbub? Katy Perry was pretty upset that the White House was using firework in some of their doings and some of their policies. And she said, my work was not intended to be used by this administration or for their agendas. Mm-hmm. And then just as many people came back and said, you sold your catalog for $22 to $25 million. You have no say in this any longer.
1: Yeah.
0: You sold your catalog.
1: It's a tough one. Once you don't control the music, they paid you for it. Yeah. You took their money.
0: It's out of your hands.
1: Can't do anything about it now. That's all you can do. That's all you can do is say, I didn't think it would go here.
0: Yeah, right. Exactly. Longhorn basketball team going through the summer work, getting the individual stuff and working with the coaches. And, you know, of course, fall practice doesn't start until a little bit later on, but they're trying to get in their work. And Sean Miller, the Texas head coach, did a media availability where he addressed a lot of topics yesterday. Included in that is the one returning player, who played significant minutes. Let's put it that way. There's more than one returning player off last year's roster, but only one played significant minutes. That's Modest Fokatidis. And Modest had what you would think would be a first season, a player of his talents and caliber in the SEC. Some really, really impressive moments and some where he really struggled as well, be it foul trouble or just getting kind of out-muscled or whatever and just learning the game. Well, Sean Miller was asked about the growth in the leadership that Modest has shown in the offseason and in the workouts leading forward to the start of a brand new college basketball season this fall.
2: Yeah, Bill Walton. I'm repeating myself, but I love Bill Walton. I'm doing it on purpose. You've probably heard me say this before, but he used to talk about, like, there's two types of big guys. One category is a big guy that plays the game of basketball because he's supposed to. He's tall. And then there's this other guy that he might be tall, but the reason he plays the game is he loves it. And he would always ask me, Coach, does he play the game because he loves it? Or does he play the game because he's supposed to? He's tall. Modest plays the game because he loves it. I told all of you this a year ago. He was one of our hardest workers, and I think you really saw that in March Madness, where Modest in March wasn't the same player as he was in November. He got better. He improved. And that's a real testament to his work ethic. What I'll tell you about him is he's picked up where he's left off. I believe he'll be one of college basketball's best bigs, one of the SEC's most productive players. And I think he's adding to what he did a year ago. You know, one element that we want him to grow in is just being smarter. He doesn't have to flop, beg for fouls, play that game. He can really just get fouled because he's big and physical and good. And I also think that he has another level that he knows he has to get to defensively. And we've worked really hard this summer to make sure that on an everyday basis that we put him in a position to improve there. So his defense improving, being smarter, but really picking up where he left off. His body is amazing. He's over 7 feet tall, and I'm going to tell you he's right at about 5.5-6% body fat. Look, there just aren't a lot of those type of people walking around on planet Earth. You know, he's 7 foot, 266%. So it's a testament to his discipline, his work ethic, and just, I think, his quest to be great.
0: Yeah, all right. That's one thing there. The yin to the yang would be the early enrollee, Marcus Spears Jr., fabulously talented, reclassifying to come in as a 17-year-old true freshman with early enrollment. And so Sean Miller was asked about the benefits of that, the pluses, the minuses, that sort of stuff, of having someone of his outstanding talent on the basketball floor at such a young age coming in early.
2: Yeah, so I'm excited to talk to you about Marcus Spears. So a couple things, you know, number one, Marcus comes from an amazing family, an accomplished family, especially in the athletic world. Very few parents have done more than his mom and dad, both athletically. But yet, when you look at Kari, who plays volleyball here for Jarrett, and now Marcus with us, I think what you're going to find is these are two hardworking, humble, really bright people on and off the court. So you get the total package with somebody like Marcus. One thing to note about Marcus is he's been 16 years old until recently. He just turned 17. So when you think about how young he is, not only on our basketball team, but in the world of college basketball, you know, we have to give him the respect and the patience that he deserves. This year, more than anything, has to be a year of growth and learning and development. And no doubt he'll do all three of those things, because looking at his talent, his ceiling, he might have the highest ceiling of anybody in our program. His talent level jumps off the charts. But being as young as he is, I can't believe how bright he is in terms of learning on the court, wanting to learn, being a sponge. And then as a young player who's talented, you always wonder, does he have the work capacity? And we found out very quickly that he does. So we're clear, it wasn't our idea for Marcus to reclass. It was his family's idea. I think it really stemmed from his mom, and then it spread. They did their research. They explored whether he can or could be able to do it. And I think once they explored that, they came to more than just us with the idea. And I'm elated that we were able to, number one, convince him to come here to the University of Texas, because if you're a fan of our program, if you love Texas, you're going to really love watching Marcus develop. The other part of that development, I want to be clear on this, he's not just somebody who's here only to develop this year. He will impact our team. He will impact winning. It took me about 3 days to see that. I think what you're going to find is he's just going to get better and better. My experience with the youngest players that I've coached, Aaron Gordon, Lowry Markkanen, Daylon Swain, in their first 3 months of college, they can really make a huge jump. So it's important that all of us, when you watch him early on as 17 years old, that you don't judge him just then and there, because he will get better, and he will really, his trajectory goes more like this. And I think when you see him in January and February, he won't be the same person or player on the basketball court.
0: You know, part of Marcus Spears' decision to come in early and to reclassify, as they say, to be able to enter and enter early, is part of this growing trend of student athletes in a variety of sports, football, basketball. Obviously, you know, we're seeing it as well in football with the Longhorns, but of players coming in being able to get two seasons under their belt before they try their hand at the next level, at the pros. And Sean Miller was asked about that, his thought about the guys enrolling early to have that two-year eligibility.
2: Yeah, I can't speak on those guys. I can speak through Marcus's decision-making. And look, when you have a family like he has, I think they recognize what it takes to be a pro, what it takes to be the best in the world, what it takes to be on that path and be in that small percentage of people that can have a long professional career. It's the furthest thing from easy. So if you can get bigger and stronger, if you can develop, if you can get taught, teaching, being in that highly competitive environment on and off the court at a place like Texas, what they, I think, know through their own experiences as a family is that it'll bring out the best in Marcus, that his growth and development will be on a better and higher trajectory than maybe it otherwise would be. And he had a great high school environment and coach, as we know. But, you know, the competition in the gym isn't the same. The competition on the court isn't the same. It's night and day. So I've already seen Marcus, he's been here a short time, improve because he goes against David Punch. He goes against Elijah Freeman. You know, he's in the gym for 2 hours and he's being pushed and taught and forced to learn. So all that will bring out the best in somebody like him.
0: All right. We'll hear more from Sean Miller throughout the course of the afternoon, not only on Spears, but on some of those other players like David Punch that he mentioned or in Elijah Freeman. We'll hear more on him throughout the course of the program. Up next, Inconceivable on a Yacht Rock Wednesday here on Sports Radio AM 1300 The Zone.
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12: When you work undercover, you really have to play the role because you stand to lose more than just an Oscar. 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
13: If the American government asked you to move to Colombia to hunt down the world's most brutal narco terrorist, what would you say?
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15: She would kill you if you owed her money. 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
3: Sometimes she would just kill you for the fun of it.
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18: 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I'm the host of a new podcast series called Real Narcos. 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
1: 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Inconceivable! Inconceivable! Inconceivable!
2: You keep using the word. I don't think it means what you think it means.
3: Well, here's what inconceivable means for a Wednesday afternoon. Started off, as we invariably do, with the fast food, junk food update. First of all, a couple of things that are troubling for people. I've asked you this before, how much of a fast food, junk food consumer you are. I can't remember what your answer was on that.
4: I try to keep it down.
3: That's what I thought.
4: But I'm a young man, you know.
3: Yeah, so you will consume your quantities at times.
4: Of course.
3: Where do you stand with Panera?
4: You know, I don't ever want to say anything too nasty. I have been thoroughly unimpressed with Panera in Texas. However, I went out to Orange County a couple weeks back.
3: Yeah.
4: And I had some Panera out there during like a work event.
3: Okay.
4: It was the best I'd had.
3: I was knocked on my
4: rear end.
3: Well, one of the things that Panera had been doing that a lot of folks liked was called the Unlimited Sip Club. Now, they've really been after me because they have a card membership, whatever, that sort of thing about, hey, you can come here and get your coffee, that. Mm-hmm. And I didn't really do it because I'm pretty much a Starbucks devotee. I a lot of that. So I didn't do it. But they had broken new ground 4 years ago, 2022, when they unveiled the Unlimited Sip Club. So for $11 a month, fans of Panera, the sandwich chain, could grab as many drinks from the self-serve beverage area, including coffee, tea, agave lemonade, sodas they wanted, pretty much whenever they wanted. $11 a month. Pretty good deal, right?
4: Pretty good.
3: Yeah. Panera figured it was too good a deal.
4: Oh.
3: So 4 years later now, the company's making an alteration. They're doing away with the unlimited stipulation. Starting August 19th, members will be limited to 30 self-service drinks per month. But that'd be one per day.
4: Yeah.
3: If you wanted to do that. Price of the membership will remain, it's now $15, but it'll remain at $15 or per month or $120 per year. And it'll just be Sip Club, not unlimited.
4: Just the Sip Club?
3: It's like when we were talking the other day about a guy that went into an all-you-can-eat place and they brought him one piece of catfish, and he wanted more, and they didn't. And it's like that old phrase about, yeah, it's all you can eat. It's all I say you can eat, you know, the restaurant. So there's some fan disgruntlement about that. Here's some other fan disgruntlement. You like Popeyes?
4: Yeah, sure.
3: Okay. The headline is, Popeyes speaks out after kiosk without cashier prompts a customer to tip, sparking a debate. A spokesperson said there's no nationwide plans to roll this out. So there was a Popeyes kiosk in Michigan that sparked some debate by automatically prompting a customer to tip during the ordering process. The company said the tipping feature is part of a limited test at 12 food court locations. No plans for a nationwide rollout. Online reactions range from tipping fatigue to defending workers, reigniting the broader discussions about the tipping culture in the United States. The individual shared an image of the kiosk along with a screen that asked if they would like to add a tip. It's a small way to thank the folks behind your crispy, juicy meal. The options were cut off, but included 10%, 15%, no tip, custom, and additional tipping options. So there's a lot of people that didn't like that. I've seen that in a lot of places.
4: I have too, yeah. And honestly, I'm a little bit of a stickler with the tipping. If it's counter service, I'm going to give you like $1. $5 at most if you like make my day at that counter.
3: But you will tip on the counter service then.
4: Yeah. Because okay. I've worked service before.
3: I was going to say, you've worked in the service industry.
4: Yeah. I used to work at Pluckers.
3: Oh, yeah. Well, there you go.
4: Another chicken joint.
3: Yeah, exactly. So I've always felt like, you know, good service certainly is worth tipping. And I've always prided myself on being a pretty significant tipper. However, I don't think anybody should be bullied into tipping either.
4: No. You should feel like you want to give somebody a tip. You should feel like you're doing a good thing.
3: Yes.
4: You know.
3: Here's something that's not good.

0: Claire McDonald, spelled M-A-C-D-O-N-E-L, Claire McDonald, 13-year-old kid, on vacation with a family to the Turks and Caicos, sit down in the Caribbean, bitten by a barracuda down there. She said, I just felt a big bite, noting that moments later she saw blood everywhere, transported to the emergency room where she's treated. She's since returned home to Texas. She lives down in Sugar Land.
1: Oh.
0: The Houston area. Now awaiting tendon repair surgery. She was bitten by a barracuda on the first day of, wait for it, her birthday vacation. How bad is that? Authorities think it's because she was wearing a shiny bracelet when she got in the water. And she did an underwater handstand about 4 or 5 feet deep in shallow water. And during the handstand, she felt a lot of pressure for a few seconds. It felt like if your hand got stuck inside something's mouth. I just felt a big bite when I moved my hand and went away. I looked behind and saw a big silver tail. Once she was upright, she looked down at her arm, saw blood everywhere. It was running through my whole arm, just like a horror movie. I was very scared. I was very nervous. But apparently she's okay. They took her to shore. A stranger who was a nurse offered medical assistance. What are the odds? Barracuda biting. Probably about the same as being bitten by an otter. That happened in North Carolina. North Carolina woman who was cheering on marathon runners was attacked by an otter. She's from Wilmington, which is down on the coast, Aaron Hoxton. But she was up in Durham and was at the Tobacco Road Marathon and was just cheering on marathoners, runners, standing by the side of the road. And later, Durham Animal Control said early reports were wrong to place it, the attack, where it occurred. First, they said it was in Cary, North Carolina. She was waiting for her friends to pass, and suddenly Hoxton said she heard something behind her. At first, I was like, this must be a bear. It sounded huge. It was like, oh, God, I got to get away. And she saw what looked to be a large, dark animal, and she ran. After falling, she noticed a bite on her ankle, and a runner who saw her said it was an otter that did it. An otter.
1: How big was that otter?
0: Yeah, makes you wonder. I'll tell you this. It was big enough to where she needed 6 rabies shots.
1: Oh,
0: my. Yeah, yeah. So, being bitten by an otter.
1: It's a GMO. It's a genetically modified otter.
0: It must have been. We've been talking about something pretty unpleasant on this program the last few days. The cyclosporiasis outbreak. Now the cyclospora is really acquainting people, all nodding their heads in agreement at the term explosive diarrhea. And Taco Bell, there had been some connection to them because of the lettuce, that sort of thing.
1: Is anybody shocked from that, though?
0: as we played some sound bites from the comedian Josh Johnson, you know, that's really going to anger Taco Bell. That's why I'm going to get my vegetables. I got to go to Taco Bell and get my greens. That kind of thing. But anyway, Taco Bell is part of Yum brand.
1: Yes, yes.
0: KFC?
1: Yes. Pizza Hut as well.
0: And Pizza Hut. Yum Brands is expected to report its quarterly earnings before the stock bell tomorrow. And they count Taco Bell as one of their twin growth engines. They're expected to report the second quarter earnings before the bell, but executives likely will face more questions about the cyclosporiasis outbreak, leading to Taco Bell hitting its business during the current reporting period. The outbreak has sickened at least 1,947 people, 98 hospitalizations. Fortunately, no deaths, but yeah, unfortunate things.
1: God bless you, Taco Bell. Best of luck out there.
0: Yeah. Stay with it.
1: That was my first job.
0: Taco Bell?
1: Yeah, cleaning Taco Bell bathrooms was my first job ever. So,
0: how long did you do that?
1: Terrible 3 months.
0: Okay.
1: Terrible 3 months. It immediately humbled me into a... Yeah, this is your life now, kids.
0: This is why you stay in school.
1: Yep.
0: Yeah, okay. All right, we'll be back to wrap up hour number one on 13 Under the Zone.
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0: coming up on the end of hour number one. And coming up in the second hour of the program, we'll have some more from Sean Miller, Texas basketball coach, more from Jerry Jones, and we'll hear from Brian Schottenheimer, the Cowboys head coach, and Jerry, of course, the owner. And this pretty interesting article, some thoughts on it from The Athletic today about what would a college football program, a P4, a Power 4, football program, football only, what would that be worth if you were, say, like an NFL prospective owner and you wanted to buy the program? What would it be worth? Who would be at the top of the list? I'll tell you that and more coming up, hour number two of the program, 1300 The Zone.
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0: Second hour of the program here on Sports Radio AM 1300. So I'm glad to have you with us on a Yacht Rock Wednesday here. We'll hear some more Yacht Rock return cuts throughout the course of the program. As always, like I said, we encourage you, if you're so inclined, you can join us with a comment or a question, whatever that might be, as long as it's clean, on our text line. You text the word Texas, followed by your question or comment, 81530. Our man, C-Pal, said in comment to us, and we're going to hear some more from Jerry Jones and from Brian Schottenheimer here in a few moments. I am talking about training camps being open widespread across the NFL. And he said the Bengals have already had a training camp practice fight. There's already been a fight breakout in the Bengals camp. So, you know, coaches don't really mind that much early. They don't want anybody to get hurt, you know, break a hand or something like that. But they always talk about the spirit. Good to see a fighting spirit with the guys in the summer sun. C. Powell also mentioned this, too. He said, I just discovered a new cop show called Swamp Patrol. It was on A&E. He said, you can probably guess where a lot of the stories are. The state of the low-hanging fruit. That's what we always call when we do our Florida Man stories as part of Inconceivable on Friday. Florida Man makes up part of where we go to the most flaccid of the lower 48 states to grab the low-hanging fruit that is Florida Man or Florida Woman in some cases. So good to know, C-Pal. I'll keep my eyes open. I'll look for that program, Swamp Patrol. Kind of sounds kind of fun. Swamp Patrol. I'll keep an eye on that. What kind of television do you like to watch, Anton?
1: You know, I'm very hyper-specific into my interests, and yeah. I go through bad phases. So I'll go through, like, 3 or 4 months of only watching, like, biomechanics for sitting at the drum kit or here's how to rebuild your steering system, you know, after some catastrophic failure. But I guess I'd say for TV, as far as TV goes, I have been watching Spurs Summer League.
0: Sure.
1: And the new season of King of the Hill.
0: Okay.
1: About it.
0: Do you like that? I've heard mixed. I haven't seen it yet, and I love the original. I've heard mixed reviews on that.
1: You know,
0: I heard it's too much about Bobby and not enough about the rest of the group.
1: Yeah, I don't know. It's kind of like Bobby grew up and now he gets to pursue his own storyline that's not just at the middle school or at home. But yeah, I don't know. I like it. I feel like it's a pretty good continuation. I mean, it's been off the air for like 15 years at this point, right? I think I was in like 4th grade watching the last episode.
0: Yeah.
1: I don't know. I think it's a good continuation. I think as far as, you know, they had to do some recasts because some of the voice talent had passed away.
0: Yep.
1: In a lot of cases, you hardly notice. I think Dale is great.
0: Yeah.
1: You know, some of the voices for the other side characters could change or be better. But I enjoy that.
0: Okay.
1: I enjoy the new King of the Hill.
0: Okay, good. Yeah. Linda and I were both big fans of it back in the day, so we'll probably check it out. The Cowboys had their first full training camp workout going on today in Oxnard, California. And the Cowboys are coming off what some termed as a quiet offseason. They, you know, had some movement, but others have said it's not as blockbuster as it could have been. And Jerry Jones was asked about the media's perception of this quiet offseason.
2: I like the idea that the word is that we have had a quiet offseason relative to, dare I say, off the field noise or chatter, whatever you want to call it. I like that. That hasn't been the case. We've had a lot going on, and we've had to really scramble a lot, the kind of stuff that you don't see. But that should be that way. It's supposed to be hard. But we've had a very active, we have made a lot of decisions. We have made a lot of difficult decisions in my mind. But consequently, what might have started out as a really nice, let's take it in and let's get it all, take it to the shop and repair it up. What started out that way, especially on defense, we ended up turning it into something completely different than it was when we started. So we even did more than I could have anticipated when we started. And I personally like the fact that the perception is that it's been a quiet, non-confrontational off season. That's good. I have really a lot of that where I live in my mind. I do. But I have some times when it's not fun, too. So all of that's good. I like the mood. I like what we're coming to camp with.
0: And Jerry was asked to elaborate a little more specificity about this quiet off season.
2: I've never thought that there was anything quiet or subdued about the Dallas Cowboys. I'd never thought of it that way, but I have been guilty of stirring it up, and you guys helped me, and we have been a great team. I promise you that for the last 30 something years, and so that does happen, and it is good. I don't believe it makes one iota worth of difference on whether or not we block the guy or go off tackle. But I do like the perception that we've had a quite uneventful off season, and let's see how we can work in that. Perception is big. Perception is big. But what I will tell you is I don't plan on doing anything around here for the next few days to stir anything up.
0: Yeah, okay. Jerry also was talking about Dak Prescott and his comments. I mentioned this last hour where Dak, we all saw the sound bites about kind of Super Bowl or bust or whatever, and that they fully believe this. He has a great deal of confidence. And so Jerry was asked, is that more important than his, the owner's confidence, that the quarterback is so confident?
2: Dak's feeling about it is more important than me feeling about it, because Dak actually tangibly can cause his teammates to play at a higher level than I can. So when Dak is that positive about it, that adds some credibility to it. I, too, can say that the fact that Dak is looking at what he's looking at causes me to feel the same way. I think we've got a chance to really be good. It's going to be hard. It's going to be nip and tuck. As old Switzer used to say, we're going to burn some of these wagons on the way to California for firewood. We're going to lose some folks. We're going to have some barn, but the wagon train's going to get there. So bottom line is I love the excitement. You guys, for all practical purposes, don't expect us to be a contender in the Super Bowl. Y'all don't. Why would you? I like that. I do. I like that. And I like what we put together to show you that we can do it.
0: Actually, there's a lot of people who think that they can be a contender, not necessarily for the Super Bowl, but certainly in the NFC East alongside maybe the Philadelphia Eagles. Let's hear from Stephen Jones, the guy who does make a lot of the movements happen there on this roster construction that he and the Cowboys have fashioned.
3: I think there's always moves that you can make to be better. I mean, we're entertaining thoughts on players as we speak right now. I mean, Will does an amazing job of getting the players and putting them in front of Jerry, myself, Shoddy. And so we're always looking for ways to get better. I will say that I think we've done a good job of putting together a roster that's going to take the field today. They were out there working some, working out. That gives us a great opportunity to really do the things that we want to do, which is be a lot better than we were last year and hopefully compete for a Super Bowl. That's every team's goal. I'm sure if you ask 31 other teams in this league, their goal is to win the Super Bowl. And certainly when we go to work every offseason, that's our goal. And but I do feel like, we've done a really good job of doing the things that we need to do to improve not only coaching but also players to give us that opportunity. But the other answer to your question is no, we're not finished. I mean, we're going to look for opportunities every day to improve this roster. And obviously, guys will go out on that field, they'll compete, And some guys will really show up. You'll be really pleased. And, you know, like any team in any given year, even in years where we won Super Bowls, you're looking for ways to improve, you know, as you go through training camp into the preseason and then ultimately into the season. You're always looking for ways to make your team better.
0: Which brings us to the head coach, Ryan Schottenheimer, along with Stephen Jones, asked about the potential player outages, those who would be there, the movements you just heard Stephen say, no, we're not done. We'll still continue to look. So the philosophy of those two guys as they deal with the roster construction of today and what might be down the road.
4: Deron will be the two guys that we'll just monitor, but we don't see any restrictions. We're just going to be smart with them because they missed the spring. But we're very, very healthy going into camp, and hope that that continues.
5: Thompson's ready to go?
4: Yeah, doing great.
3: We don't see any PUPs or NFIs at this point. You know, obviously, I got to do a little work out here, and we'll see. But right now, you know, talking to Jim and Britt, we don't feel like we'll have anybody start on the PUP or the NFI.
0: Okay, the PUP, physically unable to perform list, the NFI non-football injury related list. Schottenheimer only said he talked about Deron Bland, one of the contenders there, him being a little bit hobbled, but that's about it. Most everybody else is pretty healthy. Now, after that, Stephen Jones asked, is this Stephen or is this Jerry? This is Jerry, asked about balancing the process, the trust that you have in the process to build a winner, and the urgency in the here and now to win, and the gray area that exists between those two, trusting the process of development and building a contender juxtaposed against that urgency to try to win and win now.
2: We don't have any alternative. We made that bed when we brought in new scheme, new coaches, new players. We're going with new right there. So I've bought into that. That's going to happen. We're here. Now, in dealing with it, we've got to start out here right now doing as best we can and bringing that thing to opening day and having these guys as ready to go and having the new guys that are new to being here at Oxnard and Cowboys have them ready to go. One other thing I'd say that Stephen was commenting on is, candidly, I'd be very interested. I'd give up future to add substantive to where we are today as to a player, to give you an idea about would I invest something substantive to get the right kind of deal to improve us opening day? I would. I feel that good about this team this year. And, of course, you know that I haven't seen this team play together. And so, but in general, looking ahead, I think we've got a chance to be worthy of spending some future if we saw an opportunity.
0: All right. Schottenheimer was asked, what does he feel that he needs to see in training camp in order to go back to the Metroplex satisfied that they're prepared to have a contender in the season?
4: Yeah, I think it comes down to the work ethic, the way we practice. You know, I've made it, you know, very clear, we expect to have very physical practices, not only against ourselves, but we've got the two joint practices against New Orleans and the Rams. And so I look forward to that. You know, I'm going to go back to Nick's point, like, you know, competing against the defense every day, I'm very confident in what they can do. You know, the scheme is, it fits us well. The personnel moves that we made in bringing in Rashawn Gary and D Winters and Caleb Downs and Malachi Lawrence, all those moves that we made, it was not a quiet offseason for us. And it was a great offseason for us. And one that we worked extremely hard on, starting with the coaching search. And I feel amazing about what we did, bringing in the defensive staff changes with Christian Parker leading the way. And then into, you know, free agency and getting Jalen Thompson a guy. I mean, it has not been a quiet offseason. It's been an awesome offseason. And I think that's why we're excited. But now the goal is the Super Bowl. We don't shy away from that. But you got to trust the process. You know, we haven't even had one practice yet. We've had a little bit of mobility run today. But the first practice is tomorrow. We get through this ramp up. But I think you're going to see a very, very confident football team coming out of Oxnard.
0: Okay.
4: Yeah, all right. There's less restrictions. There's more caps when you get to training camp. The spring practices or the OTAs have more restrictions than we do. But we do everything letter of the law. And if it's an hour 30 minute, which is what tomorrow will be, we'll be right at that. But you got to get better playing football by playing football. And that's what we're excited about.
0: Okay. Interesting story there. Now, you want to hear Jerry get his hackles up about something? Get him talking about some of the decisions that they made or did make. For example, supposedly walking away from a deal to get Max Crosby and then rebuilding the team by not doing that. Just listen to Jerry's thoughts on that.
2: We didn't.
6: On that,
2: no, because there's nothing more to elaborate about, but we did not walk away. That's about all there is to say because we understood his injury well, and so we thought he could help us then, and we're surprised the way that was resolved, but to basically take what happened with him after he came home from the team back to the Rangers, to inject anything about what we're thinking or doing in because he went back to the Raiders would be a mistake.
7: He's a Raider.
2: He's a Raider.
6: With that being said, would a player of that caliber be someone that you would be willing to engage with another team in 2 weeks, so that we're not all speculating?
2: Again, let's don't hypothetical here and be used specifically a player in a hypothetical situation. That is tampering. That really is. And so we don't want to talk like that and act like that. But that is a good example of what you can stand ready if, in fact, you think the rest of your team is coming along well, then those things stay alive. If all of a sudden you don't think it's coming along well, then those things don't stay alive. It is a good indicator of how good we feel about the team, the fact that we could do things like you're talking about right there. Now, I've really got to emphasize here, because it is flat. He is such a Raider. He's complete a Raider, happy a Raider, everything in the book. And we shouldn't even be having this kind of discussion with him.
6: Fair enough. I just wanted to follow up, though, in terms of when you said that you would be interested in adding those players, has that been part of the process this year of, you know, you guys really, you've talked in the past about looking in the mirror. You've talked about the windows closing. And the last time that you really did this sort of soft rebuild was back in the early 90s. Have you guys been very deliberate as it relates to this roster and then waiting to not get one of these big fishes, possibly, in the offseason, but waiting to see what your team looks like heading into camp?
2: No, let me say this, and that was a mouthful for your question, and a good one. Seriously, very much in that look is looking right over there and looking hard and looking at our coach. Okay, where? How is he? This is second year, his 33rd year in the NFL on a coaching staff, but his second year as coach or some number. But you look at that, you look at what we have, you look at our quarterback, you look at our quarterback room, you look at all of that, and then you come up with a feeling. The feeling is that if we could get some things done right, avoid that injury bug, get some key areas, we got a shot to make something happen here. I think the material, so to speak, or the players, the scheme, the measure of success we had on offense last year, the projecting of our offensive line being more efficient than it was last year, whether it be the player, whether it be as a group, as a team itself, all of those things are in place, and it feels good. Now, we're going to have to read the tea leaves as we go, but we're operating as though we got a chance to be one of the better teams.
0: Okay. Interesting thoughts from Jerry on that about the, and we're going to hear more from him coming up later about the fact that this team is going on the decade and beyond three decades of not being in and winning a Super Bowl. I haven't even been in an NFC Championship game in what will, in 30 years. It'll be 31 years this fall. We'll hear more from him about that. Up next, if you had a chance to buy a college football team, how much do you think it would cost on today's market? Well, some research will indicate exactly what the number might be, and we'll get to that next here on 13 Under the Zone on the iHeartRadio app.
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0: some later Doobie Brothers here on the Yacht Rock Wednesday, featuring, of course, the godfather of all things Yacht Rock, the one and only Michael McDonald. Because, as we've said, if you have a Mount Rushmore, you could argue a number of bands on a Mount Rushmore of Yacht Rock. If I were to ask you, since you have so much music in your blood and music background, Antone, if you had a, just talking bands, not individual artists, just talking bands on a Mount Rushmore of Yacht Rock, who would the four bands be? I think one of them is one you just play.
1: Yeah, no, Doobie Brothers, they have to go up there.
0: Yeah.
1: Especially the later Doobies.
0: Yeah.
1: You know, I almost kind of want to put Michael McDonald outside of that.
0: Well,
1: too,
0: he's going to be, if you did, my point was going to be, if you did, you could do bands and mm-hmm. you would have Doobie Brothers. You obviously would have Toto.
1: Yes.
0: Like I said, you could put Steely Dan in there.
1: Mm-hmm.
0: You could do a variety of different ones.
1: Yeah. You know, I don't know. Part of me just wants to focus on the individuals because you say Rushmore and I just think the four heads.
0: Well, the four heads individually. The Godfather, Michael McDonald, would be up there.
1: Okay.
0: I think Kenny Loggins would probably be there.
1: Christopher Cross.
0: And then you can go a number of different ways. You could go Gordon Lightfoot. You could do a number of different guys.
1: I think you have to put Fagan up there. As much as he might kick and scream on the way, I think you have to put Fagan right there.
0: In the
1: Abraham Lincoln, you know, with the big wide smile.
0: Okay. All right. And by the way, both Lynn and I and Anton, and still going to be your mom going, right? When the Doobies come?
1: Absolutely.
0: Yeah.
1: Yeah, absolutely. Shelly's going with me.
0: Now, this particular, and I know you know this, this particular tour for the Doobies does not include Michael McDonald. This is so this will be a more rocking version. This will be more of your China Grove.
1: Yeah. Yep. Long train running.
0: You know, it could be Eyes of Silver, another Park Another Sunday, Black Water.
1: Mm-hmm.
0: It could be a lot of that stuff. I'd love it if they would do South City Midnight Lady. They didn't the last time they came through, but they had Michael McDonald with them last time.
1: Yeah. Yeah.
0: So that's coming along with Santana.
1: Yeah.
0: Which I think would be a great opening.
1: Yeah, don't leave off that little footnote there.
0: Yeah, so that's coming up. So we're looking forward to that. Anton and his mom will be going, and Linda and I are going as well, so we'll see on that. Okay, I want to get to a college football piece here while we have a moment. And this was something that was written by Matt Baker of The Athletic with the headline, "What if college football teams could be sold?" And what they do is they rank Power Four teams by their valuation. So you say, well, how do you come to this? This is the second time they've done this. They did it last year as well. And what he says, but what Baker says is the broad approach did not change. They used actual transactions in professional leagues to compare a team's sale price with its average revenue, because you can get the revenue stream numbers on the college programs. He said, we treated the SEC and Big Ten like the NFL and NBA franchises, which have higher ratios of revenue to sales price. The ACC and the Big 12 were more like Major League Baseball and NHL clubs, which have lower ratios. In addition to using financial numbers reported by the schools themselves, we also considered factors such as brand power, demographics, and conference realignment to settle on our valuation. So the full methodology is listed. They've got it on there, and they're doing theoretical sales prices, which are not the same as what teams are actually worth on that. But anyway, so they went Power Four schools only. Starting at the bottom at number 30 would be Illinois, which last year was worth $405 million, the football program alone. This year they value it at $568 million. Number 29, South Carolina. Last year, $563 million. This year, $597 million. Everything went up, by the way. Then it goes Minnesota, 28. Ole Miss, 27. Utah, 26. Clemson, 25. Michigan State, 24. Arkansas, 23. Indiana, who made the biggest jump. They went from $386 million to $696 million. That's what a national championship will do for you. And that's how much the $696 is an estimate on what you would have to pay to buy that program like you would a pro football team. 21 would be Iowa, 20 Florida State. Inside the top 20, you have Wisconsin at 19, Miami at 18. Texas A&M comes in at number 17, $973 million value a year ago, up to $1.05 billion in 2026. A tie for 15 between Nebraska and Washington at $1.06 billion. Auburn at 14, Oregon at 13, Florida is 12, LSU 11, Penn State 10. Now the top 10, with Penn State at 10 at $1.4 billion. Tennessee at number 9. $1.57 billion. USC and Oklahoma tied at the seventh spot, $1.6 billion value, just on the football program alone. Alabama at number 6, $1.8 billion. Georgia, number 5, $1.95 billion. Not much move up from last year's $1.92. Michigan, number 4, going from $1.83 billion to $2 billion, the first at the $2 billion mark. Notre Dame, at number 3 at $2.1 billion. Number 2, Ohio State, $2.3 billion, which means, yes, you guessed it, the Texas Longhorn football program, according to these projections by The Athletic, which was valued last year at $2.38 billion. That's $2.38 billion. This year, $2.46 billion. $2.46 billion. And their explanation on Texas is that the Longhorns, somewhat surprisingly, did not report the most football revenue in the 2024-2025 fiscal year, but Texas' three-year average of $190 million accrued annually is number one in the country and enough to stay number one on our list. Our valuation puts Texas, get this, on a par with the 2020 sale of the New York Mets at $2.4 billion, not adjusted for inflation. The Longhorns have elite resources, an ideal location, and a spot in a premier conference. The only thing missing is a recent national championship, although Arch Manning's team should be in the conversation this year. Then again, we thought the same thing last season is what they say. That's how they closed that out with that. But they do rank Texas number one out of that on what it is. And it's a fascinating read on what the value is in the market and how they arrived in it in the article and the metrics that are used to come up with those financial numbers. All right, up next, we will go back to some Longhorn basketball. Let you hear from Sean Miller coming up next here on 1300 The Zone.
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16: Just before midnight on Saturday, February 19th, 2005, Danielle Imbo and her friend Richard Patrone left a crowded Philadelphia bar. The two 30-somethings planned to walk to Richard's truck and drive home, but they never made it.
17: It does not make sense. It's like they literally vanished.
16: The two were never seen again.
18: Not just them, but a truck disappeared into the ether.
16: Was it an accident, or were they murdered?
19: No one had a motive to kill them.
16: Those same questions frustrated law enforcement. The FBI called it murder for hire.

0: One of the big hits from Fleetwood Mac, which falls into the yacht rock category, Rhiannon, 1976. So, Anton, you know what the story of Rhiannon is? Not in the song per se. You know what they take it from?
1: I do not.
0: It's an old Welsh piece of mythology that goes to someone who's supposed to be promised to marry a king to be, but she can't produce an heir at first, and then she's falsely accused of something. She's imprisoned for years, but she actually did produce an heir afterwards, and then is released years later. And all this—it's kind of a sad story with a happy ending, I guess.
2: Okay,
0: that sort of thing. The thing about Rhiannon, the song was a huge hit. Obviously, the reason why I bring it up in this particular case is last Thursday. We're in Tampa, Florida, doing our programs from SEC Football Media Days. And when the day's events were done, we were all going to go to dinner. Mike Hardball Harge wound up meeting up with an old buddy of his he played minor league baseball with in the Expos organization. So they went off to dinner by themselves. So Cameron Parker and I go to dinner with Noah Gross from KXAN, who was there, and some other people. We go to this really nice Cuban restaurant. I had a good time.
1: Nice.
0: The name of our waitress was Rhiannon.
1: Huh.
0: Spelled exactly the same, R-H-I-A-N-O-N, two N's, N-N-O-N. And I said, let me guess, were you named for the city? She goes, yeah, I was. I said, because you don't run across a Rhiannon every day, right? I said, and I asked her, I said, do you know the story, the way? She goes, yeah, she knew it.
2: Of course.
0: She knew the story on that. It made me think about that, Rhiannon there. So you can Google it yourself if you want to read the whole story about the Welsh piece of old literature about Rhiannon. Wanted to hear about some more from Sean Miller, the Longhorns head basketball coach. And he was asked about the NIL and how the NIL can factor into some players like Marcus Spears Jr. or other players going the early enrollee route.
3: You know, I'm not sure, and I know he just asked the same thing. I just think that everybody, you know, as the world grows and adapts and evolves and changes, all of us have to evolve and adapt with it. And I think that if a young person is able to do it, there are times when it makes sense. By the way, there are times when it doesn't make sense, and if you don't enroll early, that doesn't mean you can't eventually get there. Maybe in their world, that's the best decision for them. So I think each decision is different, but in speaking to the player that we have, Marcus Spears, I think it was an amazing decision. And look, we feel very responsible to work to make him better and to make sure that he's in a position to impact our team this year. And I'm confident he'll be able to do that.
0: Last hour, we heard Sean Miller say it took him about 3 days to see what kind of talent Marcus Spears Jr. would have and his work ethic. So he was asked, how could you tell so quickly that Spears had this kind of work ethic?
3: No, I think one thing you learn with our players is, you know, the time they get up in the morning. Like, you know, we have obviously a rigid system throughout the course of the week where, you know, you're in an 8 a.m. group or you're required to be somewhere academically at 9 a.m. So that speaks for itself. But a lot of guys, you know, that'll be the first thing they do. You know, Marcus is an early guy. I mean, he's up 6:30, 7 in the morning. I mean, he'll come in the gym that early, not for a short burst, but it's just how he's wired. And usually those players that get up early and come into the gym or the weight room early, and they do it voluntarily, that says a lot about

0: how they're wired and what they want to become. So just impressed with his work ethic and his humility. All of our players, not just Marcus, you know, they're a part of something this season that's bigger than just their own goals and their own development. And accepting roles, sacrifice, communicating with teammates, you know, playing for the win. You know, that's what all of us in every sport in college tries to cultivate. And we're no different. Well, this is a big summer for us to get to know each other. The downside of our team is we're new. We have a lot of unfamiliarity when it comes to, like, who played with Modis a year ago at Texas. So, you know, that's not to our advantage. We know that. But one of the things that we can do is do a great job of, like, embracing that cultural part of our development, which is we have to get to know each other better on and off the court. And I really feel like our guys have embraced that this summer.
1: All right. We'll hear some more from Sean Miller coming up next hour. We'll be back to wrap up hour number two of the program here on 1300 The Zone. Hey there, Texas fans. 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

0: There's some individual Donald Fagen for you there. IGY from the Nightfly LP there. Here on a Yacht Rock Wednesday. We've been hearing from Jerry Jones today and Stephen Jones and Brian Schottenheimer. Speaking of the Cowboys, I think folks are familiar with what happened with Tony Romo last week, being arrested with a DWI charge, or OWI, operating while intoxicated, arrest in Wisconsin. And if you wondered if or how that might affect his status with CBS, remember, he would be going into the fifth year of a 10-year, $180 million contract. I won't see CBS as saying nothing to see here, but they're definitely standing behind him. One of the CBS execs told the London Daily Mail, here was the quote, "Thankfully, Tony didn't hurt himself or anyone else, and more importantly, no lives were lost. He knows he made a terrible decision and is well aware of it, knows he disappointed not only himself, but those he works with and family. He contacted his bosses almost immediately to let them know what had happened because he understood the story would spread once it became public. He's already canceled his appearance at the golf tournament he was scheduled to play and attend and play in. And over the next few weeks, he's looking to keep a low profile while focusing on getting himself ready for the upcoming season. In the meantime, he'll deal with the legal process, comply with whatever the court decides, and let his attorneys handle the situation as they work toward resolving the matter. His goal is to put this behind him as quickly as possible. As for his job, he won't be fired. While the incident is unquestionably serious, those around him view it as an isolated lapse in judgment rather than something that defines him." So, anyway, that was a CBS exec who had that quote. So, Tony Romo apparently going to be okay. Coming up here in the 4 o'clock hour, a little bit of a baseball update for you because something's happened today that might or might not affect the trade deadline coming up and how some teams would respond to that. So we'll get to that coming up. As always, certainly we'll get to more of your questions on the text line. Somebody said, could you repeat where the valuation of the college programs can be found? Thank you. Absolutely. It was an article in The Athletic. I don't know if you're a non-subscriber to The Athletic. They do offer, I think, some free trial offers. They're also involved with the trial offers are also involved, I think, with the New York Times as well. So we have that coming up. We have the final hour of the program coming up. We'll take more of your questions coming up when we continue on 13 Under the Zone.
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0: Third and final hour of the program here on Sports Radio AM 1300 The Zone. Craig Way, joined by the producer, Anton Wycombe, here this afternoon. Glad to have you with us as well. As we mentioned, our text line open. We just answered the text from somebody who asked me to repeat where the valuation of college programs can be found. It's an article from Matt Baker on The Athletic there. And it's pretty interesting to see what the metrics that went into it and how they arrived at the conclusions they did and the value of those programs. But anyway, I just kind of gave you really the tip of the iceberg, skinned alive. There's a lot more detail on how they get exactly to those points on that. Speaking of college football, this week has been Big Ten media days. You know, it's the had the parade. It started a couple of weeks ago with the ACC, and then last week. And also the Big 12. And then last week you had the SEC. We were down in Tampa for that. And this week the Big 10. Also the American Athletic Conference was doing theirs as well. And one thing that was noteworthy is Tony Petitti, the commissioner of the Big 10 Conference, kind of, you know, pushed his chest out yesterday that the Big Ten has emerged as the class of college football. After all, the Big Ten has won four college football playoff games in a row directly against the SEC, which hasn't had a team play for the championship in the past 3 years. And the Big Ten has 11 wins by seven different teams the past 2 years in the 12-team college football playoff era, outpacing the five wins of the SEC. He said more than double the next best league. The funny thing was they really weren't playing that. A lot of the sound bites that went to the national networks and other, they were going with the sound bite from Brett Bielema, who's the coach at Illinois. They want to live in 2005 forever. Somebody asked him about that later. He said, I think I just made the headline, huh? Well, there's a couple of things that are kind of weird about that. In the first place, 2005, the national championship was won by Texas, who was in the Big 12 at the time. It's the only championship that the Big 12 Conference National Championship has won, that the Big 12 has won in the past 20 years. So there's that. Secondly, Brett Bielema coached at Arkansas, where I think his record when he coached at Arkansas in the SEC was 11-29. It wasn't good. He got fired from there. But he's doing well at Illinois. And they do have scoreboard, the Big Ten does right now, in terms of the national championship. Also, he's been really beating the drum on social media, partly because Illinois beat Tennessee in the postseason in a bowl game in 2024. They beat South Carolina in 2024. He said he elaborated on the dig at the SEC from 2005 by pointing out how the transfer portal and ability to compensate players has transformed the sport. The quote was, when those two elements came into college football, the whole world changed. I mean, it's overly obvious to say that, but I think anything to predate that is just a different time in college football. So, anyway, more of the conversation between Big Ten and SEC as the rivalry continues on that. All right, let's jump to pro football and back to the Dallas Cowboys. We heard last hour Jerry Jones getting a little bit exercised and talking about how they were not going after Max Crosby. And really and truly, the reporter's question was a little silly and ill-founded, because there's no way that Jerry Jones can legally get into talking about a player who is under contract to another team and about what interest they had to make a trade to try to get him. It's against league rules. It's called tampering. And he was repeatedly asked about this, and he did roll back to him and say, we're not going to talk about it because that part's tampering. And that's where you would hope that the reporter would then be able to redirect the question in a different way. And ultimately, it was about rebuilding of the team. So then he was asked about the Cowboys brand here. You got this worldwide brand. The franchise is worth more than any other pro sports franchise. And yet they've gone three decades and have not won a Super Bowl, haven't even been in the Super Bowl, haven't even been in an NFC championship game in the past 30 years. And he was asked how that all plays, the fact they haven't done it, haven't been there over the past 30 years, and how that affects the thinking these days.
11: If we had done nothing but win Super Bowls over the period of time you're talking about, what I'm going to talk to them about in a few minutes wouldn't have helped them at all with what's ahead of them tomorrow, the next day, opening day, and this season. It is inconsequential, okay? So it really is whether we have the kind of execution we want in the offensive line or whether or not we have the kind of discipline we want on our defense. As much as I'm a big believer in tradition, and it's such a big part of the entertainment and the game, it is not a prerequisite to being a good team this year as to what we have done the last few years. Now, if there are players on this team and coaches on this team, that one of the reasons we haven't been to a Super Bowl, they're there and they don't improve, that's legitimate. But it's not legitimate worrying about how long it's been since you've been to a Super Bowl as to the first step they make on this football field out here. So that's the approach.
0: Yeah, plain and simple. What was or was not accomplished in prior years where the players that are currently on the roster were not on the roster back then, it has nothing to do with their efforts to try to get this done. And I think that goes across. But, you know, a lot of that is fandom. You haven't won anything since yada, yada, yada, yada. Get that. Get that. But, and that's a statement more obviously about the program overall, not the specificity of the team. So there's that. Brian Schottenheimer was asked about the pride that this team has and being able to move beyond that and put that on the back shelf, the three decades of not being able to get even to the Final Four of the NFL.
16: Well, you talk about the pride. The pride of putting on that star is different. You know, I get up every morning, I put on this shacket, whatever you want to call it, the visor. Our guys put on their jerseys and their helmets, and they're proud of being a part of this. That's why we go to the lengths of having the legends back, and we let Drew Pearson stand up in front of the team and talk about their time. And that was their time, and it was awesome. But it's our time now. And now what we do on the field is what matters. And so we celebrate the tradition. We're proud of what this team has done, winning the five Super Bowls, and we are in pursuit of that every day to get that sixth one. And not just for any one of us, but for them, you know, for the guys that have put so much into this game that they love so much. So it's very easy. I mean, it's a pride thing. And I talk to more people around the league, and there's a lot of people that want to be a part of what we're building because it's special, but also because of the Cowboys.
0: Yeah, and toward that end, Jerry was asked for a follow-up.
17: I, 1989, we rolled up out here on a bus. We were down at Thousand Oaks. We came up here to have a practice against the Raiders. Al Davis met us right out here on the field. Around this field were green fence and green tarp, as I think it might have been as tall as these structures right here. I mean, it was high. There, a cricket couldn't see in to watch the practice. It was that void of anybody being around or having any kind of influence on what goes on at practice. We have always been the opposite. We have wanted to practice in front of thousands. I personally believe that when you're out there, your pride, and you're doing a drill, that if you're sitting there doing it in front of thousands of people, that adds some something to it. That adds some, not discipline, it just adds what you do when you're an athlete. I've always believed that. We've done that since the day we got here. When I used to practice in college, we'd go out there and practice, and 15 feet away from me, there were 1,000 people sitting on Noel, sitting there watching it. You did not want to get your ass beat on a one-on-one drill in front of all those people. And that you played above your play level, you practiced above it with that gear. That's why, philosophically, I think it helps the team to have the visibility.
0: Okay, that's one way to do it. Now, back to the current roster. A guy like Quinnen Williams, 8-year veteran, has been with the Cowboys. And Stephen Jones was asked, is there an emphasis and an urgency to make sure they can get a deal done with Quinnen Williams?
18: Absolutely. I mean, we're very open to that. We want Quinnen here for the long haul. Obviously, we've got a lot of resources tied up in him, and he knows what we think about him. We've, you know, had some discussions with the agent about how to go about the process, but certainly he's one of the best in the business, and we know, you know, kind of what that market is. Obviously, it evolves and changes, you know, with each new deal, which is the case, you know, at any position. But certainly he's at the top of the list in terms of people that we want to keep around here long term. You know, and there's other players on the roster that we may take a look at as well as we move forward. Camp seems to always be a nice time, you know, to look at something like that.
0: Next, speaking of players that are not yet re-signed, George Pickens. You know, it went back and forth, and then Pickens recently decided he's just going to play through the season and then see what it would be like as a free agent. So Jerry was asked about that.
17: He's a valued part of our aspirations and our potential success. The combination that he has with the other talent on the team, I think, will make you
11: feel pretty positive about what we've got a chance to do. The way we have worked this out is the way it fit. I'm proud that he will work it that way. I'm proud that he will. I hope that he comes out here and is the most prolific, successful receiver in the NFL this year. Now, how would you like to be a free agent and with his credentials and step out there and have a year like that? So I wish all of that, because if that happens, that was good for us. And we did it the way that we thought was best for everybody concerned.
0: You know, here's the downside to that. If that plays out like Jerry's talking about, and George Pickens has a great year, yeah, it's probably going to bode well for the Cowboys, but that'll be it. He'll be gone. He's made a point where he's going to play it at himself, play it out as and play out the season, and then go the free agency route. You know who else is doing that is Baker Mayfield with Tampa Bay. Made that announcement yesterday. Reporting the camp, going to go all through camp, going to work to have a great season, and then, you know, adios muchachos. Gone. He's going to leave after that. And Pickens pretty much taking the same tack on that. Couple more from Brian Schottenheimer on the building and maintaining and strengthening of the offensive line.
19: That's a good question. Obviously, Nick, there's a ton of reps out here. We're going in this deal where, you know, from left to right, Tyler Guyton, Tyler Smith, Cooper Beebe, Tyler Booker, Terrence Steele, but we're going to move guys around and pieces around. And at the end of the day, we've been very open about the fact we're going to play the five best guys. We'll find time to move Terrence Steele around. We'll find ways to move Tyler Smith around. But, you know, at the end of the day, the OTAs are good for teaching scheme and some skill development. But it's not until we put the pads on for an offensive lineman that you can get the real, true evaluation of those guys. And we kind of have a timing period that we think we want to have that sorted out. But it's a ways from now.
0: And that includes Tyler Smith and their thoughts on trying to get something done with him.
19: Yeah, he's going to start at left guard, and we're going to get him some reps at tackle. Why? Just because we got to be ready. But that's no different than Tyler Booker having to get some snaps at center. Because at the end of the day, we're committed to winning and winning now, and we're going to play the five best guys. But, again, I'm really excited to see Tyler Guyton, Nate Thomas, Drew Shelton. You know, those guys compete at tackle as well. So,
0: all right, and then one more from Jerry Jones. Jerry, customarily, historically, is not given over much to comparisons with other organizations. He did talk about how the Raiders had kind of kept their wall around their training camp and all that kind of stuff, and that the Cowboys have never operated that way. They've always wanted the fans to be able to see them preparing for the coming season and to see their work. So there was all of that. But sometimes other questions he would, you might say, shy away from, or at least just kind of deflect. He didn't do that too much when he was asked to compare their situation of not really going all in with the Rams a few years ago, making the trade, Matthew Stafford, getting him from Detroit and giving up draft picks and giving up Jared Goff, and the Rams going in to get Odell Beckham Jr., the Rams at the time getting Von Miller, and going on to win a Super Bowl, and how the Rams apparently have done it again, or at least are going to make an effort to try to do the same thing by getting Myles Garrett and trying to beef everything up. So he was asked if he had taken notice of what the Rams had done, and in this new era of football, might he model the rebuilding of his team in a similar fashion?
11: Yes. I've had the discussion coming to camp with all of us. I admire the job that the Rams have done and how they've done it. That swapping quarterbacks was gutsy. And so they've done it. They've done it in move. Yes, I admire the way they have put teams together and the way they have competed and sustained the competition. Yes.
0: Okay, we'll see where it is going forward with the Cowboys from there. The Cowboys preseason opener comes up 2 weeks from this Saturday when they play at the defending Super Bowl champion, Seattle Seahawks. So they have that. Then their second preseason game will be in Glendale at the Arizona Cardinals. That'll be on the 22nd. And their final preseason game on Friday the 28th at home against the Saints. Season opener, Sunday night game, September 13th against the New York Giants. In fact, they start off with back-to-back division opponents at the Giants and then the Commanders at home in their home opener. They have Baltimore at home after that. They play at Houston, play the Texans on October 4th. Tampa Bay at home on a Thursday night, followed by a Sunday night game at Lambeau Field against Green Bay. Then a Monday night game on the road at Philadelphia. Come back with a home game against the Cardinals, followed by a road game at Indianapolis. Home game against the 49ers. Home game against the Titans. In fact, they've got three consecutive home games. 49ers on November 15th. Titans on November 22nd. Then they'll host the Eagles on Thanksgiving Day. And then they'll play at Seattle on a Monday night. Then following their bye week, they play at the Rams. And this is now in December. They play the Jaguars at home 2 days after Christmas on a Sunday night. And then their final home game will be against the Giants, and then their final game of the regular season against the Commanders. Of course, you'll be able to hear all of the Cowboys games on our sister station, 98.1 FM, KVET. 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
7: But the heartache lives on inside. Oh, and who is the one you're claiming?
0: You familiar with this tune?
9: I'm not, but I'm okay. I'm so digging the
0: all
9: steel
0: right,
9: drum.
0: You're about to really dig something right now. And not yet. Okay. You're not going to recognize that. This is a one-hit wonder, but backed and produced by one of the biggest mega groups of the period of all time, right here. Of course, the Bee Gees produced this, and they were trying to help Samantha Sang launch as a major recording act in the late 70s. Didn't work. This was her one hit. It was a big hit. But the Bee Gees' influence on it, you can tell.
9: Oh, yeah. Undoubtable.
0: Yeah. So that was part of that. And it's part of a Yacht Rock Wednesday here on the program. I wanted to mention a final score in Major League Baseball this afternoon. Now, the score itself may not be that big a deal. It ended up going 12 innings, and the Baltimore Orioles won it 10-9. The team they beat was the Detroit Tigers. The Tigers wound up losing 2 out of 3 against the Orioles on their own home field in Detroit. What it's done for the Tigers is dropped into 8th place in the wild card picture. Of course, the top three will make it into the wild card. And right now, those top three teams are the Yankees, the Red Sox, and the Guardians. The Twins are only a half game out of the wild card, third spot. Astros, one game out of it. Mariners, game and a half. Orioles with that win, 2 outs. And there are the Tigers at 4 back. The significance of it? Well, yesterday, Gene Watson, our MLB insider from the Chicago White Sox front office, who joins us on the program each week, said it might well, not entirely, but it might well go down to the final days before Monday's trade line, before the Detroit Tigers decide whether they are a buyer or a seller. And if they're a seller, there's one commodity that virtually every team in the hunt could use or would want. Even the Dodgers, who have the best record in all of baseball, could be in that situation. And that is Tarek Skubal, their outstanding pitcher. And that Skubal is finishing up a contract. It'd be kind of a rent-a-player situation. But to give them an opportunity to win a World Series. Of course, the Dodgers did with the Tigers a couple of years ago when they got Jack Flaherty, and it helped them go on and win the first of their now back-to-back World Series. But in order to three-peat and with starters both having Snell and Glasnow on the injured list, having Blake Snell and Tyler Glasnow both out, Snell, they're hoping, gets back pretty soon in August. Glasnow, maybe not until September with his back issues. So we'll see where that goes. But there are plenty of interested suitors, certainly. The Yankees would number in that group. The Braves would be another that would be interested, perhaps, in a trade deadline acquisition for Tarek Skubal. But, again, the more the Tigers lose and the more they are pushed farther away from wild card contention, then the more they're going to be inclined to perhaps make a deal. They're only 5.5 back right now in the division race, which is held by the White Sox. And so that complicates things. Teams like the White Sox and the Twins, the Mariners and Astros, certainly, although they have legitimate shots along with the Rangers in winning the American League West. In the East, the Yankees and Red Sox pushing toward Rays, the Tampa Bay Rays. And in the National League, the Phillies, even the Marlins and Nationals. And the Nationals lost today, but they're in the wild card race. The Brewers and Dodgers enter today's action tied for the best record in baseball. Milwaukee right now is trailing San Francisco in the sixth inning by a 3-2 count. So something to keep your eye on, the possibility of that. All right, let me go back to some Longhorn basketball and hearing from Sean Miller, the Longhorns head coach. You know, we heard him last couple hours talking about Marcus Spears Jr., which attracted so much attention with him reclassifying and now coming in at age 17 as a true freshman. Austin Goosby is going to be a freshman as well, but he signed last December. And, of course, Austin's brother, Trevor, is the starting left tackle on the offensive front for Texas. Austin Goosby also an outstanding player as well. And so Sean Miller was asked for his impressions of Goosby and what his role might be.
1: When you're a coach, you walk into the gym or onto the field, not every player you coach brightens the day. You know, sometimes that's your job, right? You know, they kind of walk in with that look on their face and then you have to hit them with the lightning bolt, right? You know, Austin shows up every day ready to work. He really does. Ditto, and I'll sound very similar as I described Marcus. You know, Austin knows why he's here. He's here all business. He's here to accomplish great things. And you really sense that by his work ethic. And even though he's a first-year player and he's just walking into college for the first time, you know, I think Trevor, his older brother, has shown him the way. At Texas in particular, you know, Austin remembers Trevor when he was in high school, and he remembers what he looked like. He remembers the decisions he made to come to the University of Texas. You guys know the story as well as me. You know, he wasn't that five-star offensive lineman, right? He's really developed, and he's developed here under Coach Sark and at this university and in this environment. And I really think that, like, Trevor has really given Austin a great example of how to do it. Even though he's in a different sport, walking in the door and being professional and disciplined and working and just knowing that, like, winning is a part of what you're trying to do as well. And he embodies all of those qualities. He's a super fun guy to coach. And like I said, when he walks into the gym, I think, you know, he raises the level of his teammates. And by the way, he's like a silent assassin. Like, he doesn't say a lot, but I think his actions really lead by example.
0: He was also asked, you know, that with the one returning player with extensive playing time last year, of course, being Modest Fokatidis in the middle, and why they decided not to pursue a big man in the portal.
1: You know, it's hard for me to even talk about backups versus not backups because we're so new to each other. But look, John Clark and Lewis, they've gotten a lot better. Last year was truly a year of development for them because the rules were different and we elected to redshirt them. So both guys have 4 years. So when you think of our freshman class, you know, you really have John Clark and Lewis both in that. But both guys have gotten bigger and stronger. They know our system better. They're more mature. They know what the University of Texas is. In Lewis's case, he missed the entire summer last year because he's an international student. So it's great to have him here this summer. And again, one thing about a work ethic, you know, it's contagious. The word culture is used a lot. But in basketball, I think culture sometimes means like, how hard are you working relative to your teammates? And when guys are in the gym early in the morning, guys are in the gym after practice and before practice, not just at practice, it tends to spread. And I think that our team has a healthy work ethic, and no doubt the depth of our front court, it goes the way of John Clark and Lewis, Modest, and then certainly David Punch. And I don't think you can discount Marcus. You know, Marcus is 6'9". He's versatile. He can go inside or out.
0: Marcus, of course, being Marcus Spears. Lewis is Lewis Obiora, the 7-footer that they redshirted, coming in from London, England. And you heard him speak of John Clark as well. Ken Weaver, who has been with the program, you know, the prior 3 years, is trying to go that same route that Cole Hudson has gone about getting that fifth year of eligibility with the new 5-for-5 rule coming out. And so it puts coaches in a, I don't know if uncomfortable, but a little bit of an awkward situation. Sark was asked about it last week with regard to Hudson, and he said, hey, look, you know, we'll wait for that to play itself out and then see how it affects the team. And a similar question then put to Sean Miller, is there a spot for Kendall Weaver on the roster if he is able to win his case and earn that extra year of eligibility?
1: We don't have a scholarship. That has nothing to do with Kendall. That has everything to do with just we have 15, and we've used all 15. Yeah. But I know those guys are a part of it, and, you know, the way I would look at them is no different than how I cheer for Daylon Swain. I want them to do well. They gave us everything that they had. They graduated from this university. Jordan graduated this summer. Kendall graduated in the spring. They poured their heart out, went through a coaching change. And both Kendall Weaver and Jordan Pope, and ditto for Tremon Mark, I look at those three guys as when we talk about creating momentum for the future, all three of those, you know, Texas guys had a lot to do with creating that momentum for us moving forward. And, you know, I'm forever grateful. I think we all are. They're always welcome back. And if they get an opportunity to have a fifth year and that's what they want to pursue, then I want them to do really well.
0: Okay. So there you are with that. He was asked about the importance of having multiple ball handlers, you know, going with Isaiah Johnson, having him, the Colorado transfer, to be a point guard, but the importance of having multiple ball handlers in SEC play.
1: That's the one thing I learned about the SEC a year ago. From a style perspective, you know, it's so athletic and so fast, and the guard play is exceptional across the board that you have to have that in your own program. I'll give you a great example. And you could double check me on this, but if you look at our the turnovers in our league a year ago, so like SEC, it's incredible how really athletic teams in our league playing 37 games against great competition and playing at a fast pace very seldom turn the ball over. And I think, like, why? And because I think, to your point, so many teams, if not all teams in our league, have that one guy or multiple ball handlers, like you had mentioned, that can really pass it and handle it. You're not just reliant on just one player, or just as a team, you do a great job. So I learned that a year ago. In our case, developing Amari and Elijah to be better in that role. Bo Ogden and Austin Goosby, you know, developing them in that role. Mikey Lewis can do it, Ant McDermott. We have a lot of guys, but we want to develop that as part of what we have on our team, where You're not just reliant on Isaiah. So without him, everybody's gotten more of an opportunity. And sometimes a guy like Isaiah, it's healthy for a short burst to kind of watch it from the side. You see things more clearly or differently. And I know he's itching to get back here this coming week.
0: All right. And there's one more I want you to hear from Sean Miller, but we'll do that after the break. We need to take a break. When we come back, I want you to hear one more comment from the Longhorns head basketball coach when we continue here on 13 Under the Zone.
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0: That was 24 years ago. 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

0: That's all any of us strive to do in this building is just get it right next time if we don't get it right the first time.
1: That's right.
0: The computer played fast and loose with Antoine's prowess earlier.
2: You know,
0: in the program.
2: It's getting the best of me today. I can't believe it. I thought I was like the king of computers.
0: That's okay. We'll get it right next time.
2: Yes, sir.
0: As will the late Jerry Rafferty, who did. Here on a Yacht Rock Wednesday. There was one other piece of sound I wanted you to hear from Longhorns head basketball coach Sean Miller, because I know it interests a lot of folks. And it's the topic of scheduling. Basketball coaches of programs that are supposed to be good or that are good every year, find it increasingly more difficult to schedule quality non-conference opponents. And given that we are now in the era when the NCAA Tournament Selection Committee really punishes you if you don't play a representative non-conference schedule, teams are striving to make sure they do that. Vic Schaefer goes through that with the women's program. They're going to, you know, they played a non-conference game in South Dakota last year. They played non-conference games in Harrisonburg, Virginia at James Madison, and also Richmond just to get home and homes because they weren't able to get teams to just come in on a one-shot deal, a bye, B-U-Y, a bye game, if you call it, where you get the check and you come in and you play them. John Calipari, head coach at Arkansas yesterday, said they contacted 300 schools, couldn't get anybody to come play them at Bud Walton Arena. Now, Texas has run into some of that, especially as Sean Miller is building the program. But another avenue and possibility of that is to go the route of playing a high profile or one an opponent that wouldn't hurt your net ranking at a neutral site. As such, the Longhorns are going to play the Baylor Bears on November 15th in San Antonio at the Frost Bank Center, the home of the Spurs. And Coach Miller was asked about the philosophy that goes into scheduling a neutral site non-conference game.
3: So I'm glad we'll end with this non-conference scheduling. You know, I think a couple things. Very similar to becoming the head coach here a year ago. It takes a couple turns of it to get your non-conference scheduling model where it needs to be and where you want it to be. Number one, you inherit games that were already scheduled, some of which you agree with, maybe some of which you don't agree with. Number one. Two, you've never coached in the SEC before. I have a lot more familiarity with that conference, our conference, 18 games, the SEC tournament, than I would have a year ago. And then I think you got to remember now,

0: The NCAA tournament is different now. We've added teams, so this is the first ever. So we have new information and adapt and evolve. So what we try to do is put the best non-conference schedule together to help us get the highest seed in the NCAA tournament, to make the NCAA tournament, to put our team in the best position to advance. That's it. With that, we also respect our fans, and we want to create home court games where they feel like they're watching the best in the country, these marquee games. I would just say I ask for a little patience to get that right. These non-conference games, especially if they're located in our state, it gives our different type of fans, San Antonio fans, to watch the Baylor game. They watch the Houston fans, right? People that love Texas can't quite get here as easily to Moody. We're coming to you, and we're playing there in Houston against Miami, Florida. Two great programs that historically have been really good. Miami was great a year ago. Baylor, we know them. So I think that although we're not in Moody, we're still trying to appease our fan base. We're still trying to do what I said is number one priority, and that is, does this game make sense for us to get the highest seed, to make the tournament, and put us in a position to advance? So these marquee neutral site games, I think you notice there are more of them, and I think we want to embrace that. We're still working hard to get these home and away series that will be in Moody, and then we have to return, and we have some great conversations, like, moving forward, where I have no doubt there'll be more of those, not less of those, moving forward.
1: Yeah, all right, so that's good to know. In the meantime, 80 miles down the road to play Baylor in San Antonio, that's a good alternate if you can't play them at home. We'll be back to wrap up today's edition of the program on 1300 The Zone.

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20: Summer weather extremes continue across much of the country with dangerous heat, strong thunderstorms, and wildfire concerns all in the forecast. Across the South, a persistent heat wave is pushing temperatures well into the 90s and 100s, with heat index values running even higher. Weather officials continue to urge residents to stay hydrated and limit strenuous outdoor activity. The Midwest and parts of the plains face another round of thunderstorms. Some storms could produce heavy rainfall, frequent lightning, gusty winds, and localized flash flooding. Areas under excessive rainfall outlooks should remain alert for any changing weather conditions. In the West, wildfire concerns remain elevated in portions of Washington and other dry regions, including Oregon. Fire crews continue monitoring active fires as hot temps, dry fuels, and occasional gusty winds create some favorable conditions for fire growth. And along the Pacific, Hurricane Genevieve remains a major hurricane over the eastern Pacific, but is expected to stay well offshore. That's your national forecast. I'm Monica Nelson.
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0: along the same mindset as if a tree fell in the forest and nobody heard it, did it make a sound? If a hurricane affected no islands out in the South Pacific, or nobody was anywhere near, did it really actually occur? That's just heard the forecast there with that Hurricane Genevieve, which was a Cat 5 briefly and then 4. But it's just kind of out there dissipating on its own.
1: Oh, Craig, once you think of the fish.
0: Yeah, that's true. That's true. Well, maybe, you know, that's the old thing what they talk about, nature finding a way to replenish itself, something like that. I don't know. I guess. I'm just glad it's not near any folks. Let put it that way.
2: Yes,
0: let
2: absolutely.
0: All right. So it's going to wrap up today's program. Hey, want to let you know what's coming up tomorrow. We'll keep you updated on the baseball playoff implications, the impending trade deadline of Monday. More college football notes as well, because we're drawing closer to reporting. The Longhorns, after all, will be reporting next week, and they'll get ready for that. NFL training camp's underway. More on the Cowboys, because every day is an adventure with the Cowboys, right? So we'll look forward to that. Hey, you did all right.
1: Hey, thanks, right, Craig.
0: You're off and running, you know? Just because the computer decides to have some fun with you.
1: I'll whoop it into shape tomorrow morning.
0: There you go.
1: I got a couple more days to figure it out, too. You're going to be stuck with me till next Wednesday.
0: Looking forward to it. All right. We invite you to stay tuned, because Bucky and BK are up next. For the producer, Antone Lycum, I'm Craig Wade. We thank you for joining us. We'll visit with you tomorrow afternoon at 2 o'clock right here on 1300 The Zone.

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10: Really? 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
11: Hey, Jay. 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
10: Mm-hmm, because we had two things in common. 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
11: 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Jerry Seinfeld wondered why they refused to make the stall door go all the way to the floor in a public bathroom, but he didn't get an answer. 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
11: 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How about that?
10: Really? No, really?
11: That's what we heard. 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
1: 29, 20, and 26. And the Buck and I are with y'all for the next 2 hours on today's show. Should Texas put corporate logos on its jerseys? It's becoming a hot button topic around college football. Are the Longhorns going to be next? We will dive in. We've got some sound from Arch Manning and Colin Simmons to get into. We've got Sean Miller sound as well. The Longhorn men's head basketball coach had his first media availability since the Longhorns added Marcus Spears Jr. to the roster. We'll get Sean Miller's thoughts on him and plenty of other topics surrounding Texas hoops. Speaking of sound, how about Jerry Jones? Oh, yeah, the Cowboys held their annual State of the Union yesterday in Oxnard, California. We'll let you hear from Jerry and Shoddy as well. Plenty to get into, plus the BBK news, why today's not so bad, in our weekly Chop It Up with Chip conversation with our Longhorns insider, Chip Brown. We are locked, we are loaded, and we are ready to go on a hump day program. We appreciate y'all spending some of your Wednesdays with us. How are you today, my man?
2: I am doing fine, man. Just a hectic yesterday, and now it's back to normal. The boss is back in town. So everything is good. It's been a long eight days without her around.
1: What, is she holding a gun to your head or something? Why are you being so nice?
2: No, everything's good, man. There was, you know, I went to pick her up at the cell phone. I was in the cell phone area watching cop car. There must be some kind of devious stuff going on in that cell phone lot. I saw about 8 cop cars going in through there. People making cash in that lot, maybe.
1: The lot lizards are strong at the cell phone lot, huh?
2: Strong, man. And you know, I was there way ahead of time thinking that what if the plane came in early? Of course, the plane doesn't come in early. It's supposed to be there at 8:50. When does it get there? 20 after 9. I mean, good Lord. You know what I mean? I'm about to fall asleep in the car.
1: Oh, yeah.
2: I can only hear so many jams.
1: What do you do in the car? Because like you said, you get to the cell phone lot 2 hours early, which is absolutely ridiculous. What do you do to kill the time while you're there?
2: I try to actually learn more things about my phone. What can I do to help myself? Because right now, BK, I'm in the spot where on my new phone, I can't get my email. You're going to help me with that when I see you. I got to get my email. You know what I have is still on the old phone. You know, I kept the old phone. And so I still have email on that old phone. But after a year, that thing gets cut off. That was the freebie for a year, you know? The extra line, but I've got to learn how to, what's my password to Google or whatever the hell I have for this, for my email. Because, you know, I don't do anything on this computer. Everything goes on my phone. If I can't do it on my phone, I'm like lost. I just looked as before we came on, I looked and saw these different emails and all these little emails for these appointments that I have. Hey, you need to check in here first, or you may not be able to check in. I get to the doctor's office and they said, have you got your registration for coming in here? I'm like, sure I did. I did it on the, she goes, I don't see it here. And you know how you have to fill out, they give you that stupid clipboard, so they start filling this crap. I'm like, oh my God. I'm so old. I'm just so old.
1: You're old. Yeah, you got to find a way to get your email on your phone, especially considering the fact that you don't know how to check it on a computer. So you need to be able to have access to it somewhere. Now, I think I can help you, but I don't know your password. So if you don't know your password, there's only so much that I can do.
2: Joyce has it all. She says, I got it all. You can. Here's what you have to do. Here's what you have to do. You know, I don't like my wife playing around with my phone.
1: No, nobody does. Nobody wants their girl. Just ask CeeDee Lamb. Remember that on draft night? His girl tried to look at one of his phones and he's like, No, nobody wants that.
2: No, I don't look at hers, and hopefully she doesn't look at mine. Like you said, that's a no-no. That's a no-no. That's my business. And it's not up like I'm in the monkey business, but I don't even need any questions like, who's that person? What is that initial about? I don't want any of it. I don't, there's nothing that's devious that I'm doing, so don't worry about it. So don't get on it.
1: Sounds fishy.
2: You'll find it out when you have your live-in about all these little things.
1: Oh, right.
2: Yes. Yeah. That's just a part of it.
1: Okay. All right. I hope not.
2: Other than that, you know, I my car went in the shop yesterday. All the things that I had to do with worrying about picking up my wife at the airport. My car went in the shop. You know, my coolant got too hot. There's a little hole in a hose on my car. I had to take an Uber. My son had to call an Uber for me to go to pick up a rental car for 2 days till they fix
1: it. Okay, hold on. Let me stop you right there. Was that the first Uber you've ever taken in your life?
2: The second, I believe. I think I took one when I was in Seattle at one time. This is the second one I ever took. But somebody had to do that. My son had to call and say, the girl will be here to pick you up. He goes, I know you don't have that. I said, I do have it on my old phone. I don't know how to use it, but it says Uber right there. But he paid for it. He said, Dad, anytime you need an Uber or something happens with the car, just call me up. I'll have somebody pick you up. Because I was going to walk from where my car was at the auto place. It's like 2.5 miles.
1: Oh, and my God.
2: I was telling my wife, and this is at 12:30 in the afternoon. She goes, you can't walk down Fitzhugh. She goes, that's dangerous enough. You know, we yelling at bikers. She goes, you can't walk there. You'll stagger into the road and get run. I'm like, no, I won't. It's 2.5 miles. I can make that walk. And then I was thinking, it was so hot. I didn't have my like walking pants on. You know what I mean? They weren't walking shorts. It would have been a long walk. But you know what? Too bad. I'm here. Everything's good. Good day to the soldiers at Fort Hood, Texas, the soldiers in the state of Texas, and all those that fight for us each and every day. Thank you, thank you, thank you for the great job that you do. We all appreciate what you do for us each and every day. And to you and your families, please be safe out there.
1: So your car, we'll get to the sports conversation in a few moments, but your car overheated yesterday, so you had to take it into the shop, and then you almost walked home but got a ride home, and then you Ubered to the rental car shop. So you got a rental car right now is what you're telling
2: Yes, me. I do. Okay. And it's good till Thursday.
1: Okay. All right. I'm glad you're okay.
2: Enterprise is very good to me. I know the Enterprise people out where I am, so I'm very fortunate.
1: Which former college athlete gave you your car there?
2: I don't think she was an athlete, but she's been wonderful to me. I went there, you know, bare bottom. You know, sometimes they don't have a car. You know, you go showing up.
1: Bare bottom? What do you mean? Do you have no pants on? I thought you just said you were wearing pants.
2: I just said, that's when I go to a place like that, and I don't make any arrangements, and I show up and ask for something, you know, you go to a rental place, you don't know if they're going to have a car or not.
1: Yeah.
2: Sure. I've been in there where I've been backed up. There's three people there, and it takes like 45 minutes to get through. But they had a car just right. So she said, you want me to keep this one ready for you for when you go up to Texas OU? I said, yeah, this is the one right here. It's called a Trailblazer, a Chevy Trailblazer.
1: All right. Yeah, it's a nice, good SUV right there.
2: Yeah, man, it's good. So now I can go not worry about anything overheating, just take care of the car. Everything's good. If I would have made that walk, I'd have been good too. So
1: there you go. One last random thing, since you brought up the move-in situation and your spouse wanting to check your phone situation, because I'm sure that's something a lot of guys and gals have had to deal with over the years. Big thing. I'm curious if you experienced this in your relationship, but the lady wants to be able to track my location. You know, you can do that on these smartphones now, like track where the other person is at all times.
2: Yeah, I'll just say this. I've been tracked before.
1: Okay. Yeah, I want no part of that. I'm not letting it happen. Like, for years, I'm like, no, we're not doing that. And I track her, not because I wanted to. She's like, I want you to know where I am just in case something's wrong. Yeah. But she's like, all my friends, we all know each other's locations, this, that, and the other. And I'm like, yeah, no, you're not going to know where I am. We're good.
2: Well, you know me, and you know how I disappear and how many times I leave the house a day.
1: Right.
2: And go places, and I could be gone for an hour. I could be gone for 2 hours. I could drive down to Retama, you know.
1: Yeah.
2: Without seeing the word, just like it's nothing. You know, I go down there for 3 hours and that's not a big deal to me. Yeah, I've been tracked to Retama before.
1: I don't think she tracks your location though, right? Like, otherwise that would have solved some problems. Remember the Texas OU situation from last year?
2: Yeah.
1: Maybe a good thing for your wife to be able to track where you are at all times.
2: But I don't do that. I'm not playing that game. I'm not tracking her down.
1: Okay.
2: You won't do that yourself because it does. I mean, if somebody wants to screw around on me, so be it. I'll eventually find out somehow. but I'm not following anybody. That's goofy.
1: Yeah,
2: you know, uh-huh. I'm not up to anything. I'm up to just dumb old man stuff where I disappear for hours. Cause you know me, I got to get in the car and go.
1: Yeah. I don't want to be followed. I'm good. I'm going to live my life. I'll be all right. And, hey, I'll come home. You'll see me at some point. Like I'll call, I'll text. We'll be good. But yeah, you don't have to know where I am.
2: This is not the days of when I was a drunk that I would disappear and not, you know, I'd show up just before I had to go do a show at 6 o'clock in the morning. You know what I'm saying? Those days are over.
1: Yeah. You did a lot more than I ever did. So,
2: oh, yeah. And if there's anybody deserved to have been tracked back in the day, it would have been me.
1: Probably you. All right, we'll dive into the sports when we return. Should Texas follow Ohio State and Notre Dame and add a corporate logo to their uniforms? We'll debate coming up on Bucky and BK on 1300 The Zone and the iHeartRadio app.
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1: Buck, you know, we talked about this a little bit at the end of yesterday's show, and now we have another update. This is, I mean, yesterday to me was a pretty shocking day in college sports. And we've been trending in this direction for a while, so maybe shock is too strong of a word. But to see Ohio State and Notre Dame agree to deals that will place a corporate logo on their football uniforms in the same day. And it's not just football, by the way, but football is really the one that I pay and we pay the most attention to. Seeing both of those blue bloods, both of those iconic programs agree to those kind of deals, that stopped me in my tracks. And I know a few other schools have done it. Hell, the entire Big 12 Conference has done a deal like that this offseason already. But those two on the same day, another sign that college sports is changing. And, you know, we talked about the possibility of Texas considering something like this yesterday. I think now there's probably more conversations happening with folks on the 40 acres about this being a legitimate option for Texas moving forward. And I don't know who's next, but I know it's not Ohio State and Notre Dame that are going to be the only two big-time programs that end up signing deals like this. So it's,
2: you know, there's so many different things with Microsoft and all these other stuff, Apple. Dell Compute, Dell must still have money and a lot of it, you know, somehow. Yeah. I mean, that's just a pretty simple thing. It's right here. You know, it's almost, you can call it based right out of Austin and surrounding areas. I don't know why that wouldn't be at such an easy little patch. I got a feeling they've been, you know, they've been in contact with everybody. And those companies been in contact with the university about doing something like that for outrageous money. But, yeah, I think they'll, everybody will find someone in their region that has a bunch of money that wants to see their logo on TV, on national TV, and broadcast it a few times. You know, and plus if the university is sort of like Texas, you know, it's, I mean, it's the thing that they're doing. Once again, nothing on the helmet, on the shoulder or whatever it is. I can't see Texas not doing it now.
1: Okay. So you think the Longhorns are going to follow suit and end up putting a corporate logo on their jerseys here?
2: I mean, it may take them a year to figure out who it's going to be or who the highest bidder is and who they want to be sponsored by. But I think that's in the future, yeah. I don't know if they'll get that done before the season starts. And hell, somebody may offer, you know, $700 million. They may say, oh, no, we can make a patch real quick. You know?
1: Yeah, I would think so. I would think that kind of offer would at least get Texas to listen. And, you know, we've got some details, not any final details yet, about the agreements that Ohio State and Notre Dame signed. Reported $17 million a year going for Ohio State, and it's not just patches for their football uniforms. It's going to be patches for all 36 of their varsity sports. Yep. And in Notre Dame, their deal with SoFi Technologies is reportedly somewhere in the $18 to $20 million per year range. And by the way, neither of those are local companies. Like JPMorgan Chase is headquartered in Manhattan, and SoFi is headquartered in San Francisco. So it's not like, oh, we found a local Ohio company or a local South Bend company to get these deals. Obviously, those types of brands, they're big enough to where they could attract big-time companies from all over the world. And the University of Texas, I would argue, is a bigger brand than either of those two.
2: Yeah, I mean, I was just saying a local sort of makes sense, especially when the locals are as big as Dell or Indeed. I mean, just seems like it's pretty simple. You give them a shot at your local stuff, and people kind of understand that. They at least try to understand that, because there's going to be some fans that won't understand that ever, having something on your – but it's just the way of the world. I mean, it's just changed like everything else in sports. Everything changes, and that's a part of the change. The helmet will never change. And I think the helmet won't change even in some of those, you know, the Ohio States. The Buckeye thing is not – they're not going to place anything amongst those Buckeyes, and they're not going to ever play – never say never.
1: I was going to say, I don't know how you can ever say never, because for a long time it was nobody would ever put a patch on their uniforms. And now here we go. We got Ohio State and Notre Dame putting patches on their uniforms.
2: I know for advertising purposes, but they have put patches for ex-players' death, you know, things like that. Patches have been on uniforms before.
1: Right. Well, not a corporate logo, though.
2: Yeah. This is not a corporate logo. But, you know, the 25th year of college, you know, football and something like that, or the 250th year celebration or whatever. Those things happen and people don't seem to mind that. The corporate part, they hate. Well, you got to, somebody's going to pay some bills, and you want to keep having these teams and supporting these student athletes. That's just going to be the part of it, you know?
1: Yeah. That's the easiest argument in favor of it. It's keeping up with the Joneses, and it's, hey, we really need money to field competitive teams nowadays. So this gives us another avenue to make eight figures of money annually that is going to help us continue to compete at the highest level of college sport. Like, that's the sell point right there.
2: Yeah, I think places, you know, people, because we're the locale of University of Texas, people talk about HEB. Yeah, I know they have a lot of money, and they're in more than just the state of Texas, but you want national brands. You want something that's just about everywhere. Indeed is everywhere, although they may be based here. Dell is everywhere. Like you said, Chase, you know, Morgan Stanley and all that stuff, Chase and all that stuff. That's it may be at Notre Dame, but that's a worldwide deal. These are worldwide corporations that we're talking about.
1: Right. And Texas, they could get anybody, I think. And again, Iowa State's reported $17 million a year. Notre Dame's reported $18 to $20 million a year. I think any deal that Texas signs would be greater than either of those. And that's the difference between Austin and Columbus, Ohio and South Bend, Indiana, is you're right. Like, there are a lot of companies that are based here. I mean, Austin is one of the fastest growing business and technology hubs in the country. So Dell is the one that people associate Texas with, because Michael Dell went to the University of Texas and started his company at the University of Texas and still headquartered in Austin. And that's one of the biggest companies in the world. You've got Indeed that you talked about. Tesla is now headquartered. I mean, Elon Musk, what, the richest guy in the world right now? Like, his big companies are headquartered here. You got Oracle. You've got Google that's now headquartered in Austin, by the way. Yeti is here. AT&T's all over the state of Texas, not as much Austin, but they're all. So, yeah, the Longhorns, if they kind of open up, if Chris Del Conte is willing to, like, open up the phone lines a little bit and take calls slash bids on something like this, then his phone's going to be ringing off the hook, I would think.
2: Yeah, I was very surprised that, you know, all the Powerade stuff that we saw in World Cup, the Yeti didn't have their coolers on the sidelines. That surprised me. I'm thinking, my God, what an opportunity for a company like Yeti, you know, and all, especially, you know, being held in North America. I thought for sure that I was going to see Yeti coolers on the sideline, and everything that was on the sideline. Was it Powerade or Gator? It was Powerade, I believe.
1: Okay.
2: I mean, they had their own coolers. You didn't have Powerade drinks and Yeti coolers. They had their coolers on the sideline. I thought Yeti would jump in and grab a hold of that. That'd been great action for them. Now, I know they do the local MLS and all that stuff, you know, but that was an opportunity. That was a huge opportunity.
1: Well, and World Cup money is probably more than this kind of money that we're talking about here.
2: Oh,
1: so
2: goodness. Yeah.
1: I don't know about
2: FIFA's
1: that.
2: FIFA's trying to figure out a way to make more money off of these ventures in World Cup. And now everybody in soccer is getting pissed at them. Because you know how credible FIFA is.
1: Hey, thanks for giving us Flo Balogun. That really helped you guys for that. I wonder what happens next. I wonder what's the next big school to make a decision like this. And again, it's coming. And it's sad to me, because it's just another sign of the changing landscape of college sports. And is nothing sacred anymore? Like,
2: no.
1: Really? The uniforms? Can we not touch the uniforms? Like, I would love to have my cake and eat it too. I would love for Texas to somehow raise all of this extra money that these other schools are making and still find a way to keep their uniforms clean and not have a corporate logo on there. I just don't know if that's possible nowadays, but it's just, with all of the changes that have happened to college football, it's almost unrecognizable now. And now you've got this coming on. And it's just like, when does it end?
2: I'm trying to think in my mind, the helmet is the sacred cow of all the schools. It just, well,
1: Maybe it is for now, but I don't know. Like, if someone, I'm not saying like you'd remove the Longhorn or anything, but you know, on the back of the helmet, if Dell wants to put a little circular logo right above the American flag that they keep on there, like,
2: I'm going to say nothing goes on that Ohio State helmet or the Michigan helmet or some of the other, you know, it's just Georgia's helmet. Georgia's not going to put something, you know, with the G. They're not going to put anything in the back of the middle. They're not going to do it for the money. They're just going to say, no, we can't do that. If you want us to put it on one of our butt cheeks, we'll do it on our pants, but we're not putting it on our helmet.
1: Well, you say that now, but
2: I know.
1: I think at some point we're probably going to get to that.
2: Well, the money's going to keep getting bigger. Yeah, you're going to have to. Yeah, you're going to give up something. I'm going to say that the Texas Longhorns, I won't, in my lifetime, they won't have anything on their helmet, period.
1: When will it end? That's the question I've asked 1,000 times with all of the changes surrounding college athletics over the last 5 to 10 years. When will it end? And the answer is not anytime soon, it appears.
2: There's no end to it.
1: All right, a quick pause. Yesterday, we heard from Sean Miller for the first time in a while, and he had some glowing reviews about new freshman 5-star Marcus Spears Jr. We'll let you hear from Coach Miller coming up on Bucky and BK on 1300 The Zone and the iHeartRadio app.
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0: Welcome back to Bucky and BK with Bucky Godbolt and Brad Kellner. All right, let's talk a little Texas basketball. So yesterday, Sean Miller had a media availability down on campus, and it's the first time we've heard from Coach Miller in a while, and really the first time we've publicly heard from Coach Miller since Texas signed Marcus Spears Jr., of course, the number one recruit in America in the class of 2027, who reclassified to 2026 and is now a member of this year's Texas basketball team. Sean Miller, very excited to talk about Marcus Spears Jr. We've got a couple of different cuts here. He was asked one question about Spears, Buck, and he spoke for 3 minutes. I trimmed this down, again, to two different cuts, and each one's about a minute long. But here is, we'll start with this one, where Sean Miller is talking about what Marcus Spears Jr. Is adding to the Texas Longhorns.
1: So you get the total package with somebody like Marcus. One thing to note about Marcus is he's been 16 years old until recently. He just turned 17. So when you think about how young he is, not only on our basketball team, but in the world of college basketball, you know, we have to give him the respect and the patience that he deserves. This year, more than anything, has to be a year of growth and learning and development. And no doubt he'll do all three of those things, because looking at his talent, his ceiling, he might have the highest ceiling of anybody in our program. His talent level jumps off the charts. But being as young as he is, I can't believe how bright he is in terms of learning on the court, wanting to learn, being a sponge. And then as a young player who's talented, you always wonder, does he have the work capacity? And we found out very quickly that he does.
2: Yeah, I mean, that guy right there, I'll just say this, that guy, just the way he talks, is a guy that if he's coming to recruit your kid, or you're the kid and you're thinking about going to school, and the way he talks about you, that makes you want to come to a place like Texas. I mean, if he was at any place else, you'd want to go there, because you could just tell he knows how to talk to young players, or just, you know, college kids. He knows how to recruit.
0: Yeah. He's done it at a high level for a number of years at a number of different spots. And this was his first full offseason as the head coach of the Texas Longhorns. And he obviously did a tremendous job, both with high school recruiting and out of the transfer portal as well. But, yeah, I mean, he's a guy who calls it like he sees it. You've compared him to Lou Carnesecca before, just an old-school Big East kind of no-nonsense kind of guy. He'll coach you hard, but you could tell he cares about his players. He wants to build and develop relationships with his players. And we're going to see that on the recruiting trail moving forward. I mean, getting Marcus Spears Jr., I know his sister plays volleyball at Texas and she's a stud, and I know the family's from Texas, but man, you're already seeing a lot of the top players in the recruiting class of 2027, which was the class Spears was supposed to be in.
2: Right.
0: Those guys are now scheduling visits to Austin. Those guys are now putting Texas in their final four, five, or six lists. Doesn't mean Texas is going to get all of them, but you're now seeing Texas recruit the same players that Duke and Kentucky and Kansas and schools like that are recruiting. When you get that first big domino, and look, Austin Goosby was a great one, and Bo Ogden, Texas had a really good class this year. But when you get that type of player, a guy who literally could have played at any school in the country and was getting offered millions of dollars to do so, you get that guy in the boat, that changes the way other people feel about your program. And now I think a lot of people are giving Sean Miller a chance because of that. And you got to feel good about Texas's chances with what you're talking about, the way Miller can recruit.
2: Yeah, I think his recruiting style is just suits, you know, mom likes to hear that. Mom likes to hear that about her son, or mom likes to hear that about her daughter. That guy will go in there and talk to you about your kid and make you feel good about the kid that you raised. And all he's going to do is just help that kid get a little bit better, you know, and no matter what he does. So that's how you get it. You get mom. I guarantee you, you know, as much as Marcus, you know, senior enjoyed his, you know, his daughter coming here, I guarantee you the mom loved listening to Sean Miller talk about her son.
0: You know, what's interesting is, and I didn't cut this up and now I'm mad that I didn't, but Sean Miller told us yesterday that it was Marcus Spears Jr.'s mom, Aisha, who came up with the idea about reclassifying this year. Mm-hmm. It wasn't like Texas was pushing for it and Sean Miller was like, man, I think you're good enough. Like, you're ready to start college. Let's do this thing.
2: He didn't push that on them. She pushed it.
0: It was Mama Spears who had the idea first and I guess was able to convince Swaggoo Senior and Swaggoo Junior for calling that and everybody else, including Texas, that this was the right thing. So you talk about winning mom over. How about winning mom over not only to get the commitment, but also she's like, I need my son. I need my baby boy to be with this guy a year before he's supposed to.
2: Sure.
0: So that goes to your point that he clearly did something to win that recruitment and win it emphatically again with that reclassification. One more from Sean Miller talking about Marcus Spears Jr. First of all, by the way, him saying he's got the highest ceiling of maybe anyone on the team is insane because this roster is absolutely loaded. I mean, there's all conference players, there's future NBA players all over this team. And for Sean Miller to come out after just a couple of weeks of working with the young man saying like he might have a higher ceiling than anybody, that to me is noteworthy. But you heard Sean Miller use the word development there. And he started off that cut saying like he just turned 17 and he's going to be 17 for the entirety of his first year. It almost felt like maybe there was some break tapping there, like, hey, temper your expectations.
2: Sure.
0: Here's Sean Miller talking a little more like, yeah, he's still developing, but don't get it twisted. This is a guy who can help us out right away.
1: If you're a fan of our program, if you love Texas, you're going to really love watching Marcus develop. And the other part of that development, I want to be clear on this. He's not just somebody who's here only to develop this year. He will impact our team. He will impact winning. It took me about 3 days to see that. And I think what you're going to find is he's just going to get better and better. My experience with the youngest players that I've coached, Aaron Gordon, Lowry Markkanen, Daylon Swain, in their first 3 months of college, they can really make a huge jump. So it's important that all of us, when you watch him early on as 17 years old, that you don't judge him just then and there because he will get

0: the Spears, but now hearing what the head coach has to say makes me pumped to see what this guy can do. And yeah, that's like, he's going to get better between now and the start of the season. And then when the season starts, like, he'll get better month by month to where, okay, by the time you get to February and March, the most important time on the college basketball calendar, this could really be a difference maker for your team and a key piece in the Longhorns potentially making that deep run in the NCAA tournament that we all covet. All right, a quick pause. More Texas basketball conversation and more sound from Sean Miller coming up next on Bucky and BK on 1300 The Zone and the iHeartRadio app.
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0: Hey guys, BK here for Altstadt Beer. 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

0: Welcome back to Bucky and BK with Bucky Godbolt and Brad Kellner. A few more thoughts on Marcus Spears Jr. and Longhorn basketball going into this season.
1: Yeah, I mean, his growth will be, it's going to be pretty quick because he's going to, you know, he's going to get some pretty good coaching. Plus, he's got some tough guys that he'll be practicing against. He's got some veteran guys that have been around, those kids in the portal, those physical 6'7", 6'8", guys are going to be teaching him some things early about physicality. And that guy's been playing with physical guys for a long, long time.
0: Yeah. Yeah, he's been going up against the best of the best in the high school ranks and obviously more than held his own, which is why he was as highly ranked as he was on the recruiting circuit. And yeah, look, he's going to be battle tested. The Sean Miller practices are not easy, and there's a lot of talent and a lot of size and a lot of physicality on this team. And look, I know the guys in the locker room are happy Marcus Spears Jr. is there. Like, they want to win, and they know he's a great player who can help them win. But also, they don't want to lose their jobs. They're going to be competitive. They're going to be working their tails off.
1: Yeah. They don't want to lose playing time to some guy who really is a junior. They don't want to be doing that at high school. They don't want to lose their jobs to that dude. Hell no. And plus, you know, Marcus Jr. is not going to be crossing the road like he's not supposed to. How many times is he going to cross that road? How many times is he going to be told not to cross the road?
2: Now, if I tell you not to cross the street, and I keep telling you, and I say, I swear, whatever you do, do not cross the street. And you do, and the bus hits you. I'm going to take responsibility as your parent. But damn it, how many times do I have to tell you not to cross the street?
1: How many times do I have to tell you not to use my stove? Okay? Even if I go away for 8 days, even if I go away for 8 hours. And how many times do I have to tell you? Don't turn it on. Don't do it. Don't think you can go buy your pans at Marshall's and then throw them away and use my stove. I don't want to. I don't know if you use the stove.
0: I don't have that sound. I don't remember what Sean Miller press conference that came from. Oh, wait, that's your wife's press conference at home, isn't it?
1: Or where she leaves town.
0: Yeah, she'll give you that one. Does she ever give you this?
2: He will foul the living out of you.
1: Yeah. She goes, I will beat the living you-know-what out of you if you do use that stove.
0: Don't touch the stove. Oh, man. All right, more sound here from Sean Miller. Look, this is something that you and I have talked about. This is something that everybody who covers Texas, this is something that everybody who roots for Texas basketball knows. But Sean Miller actually said it yesterday. He was kind of asked, you know, how last year's NCAA tournament run to the Sweet 16 helped kind of lay the foundation for Texas to do what they did this offseason and build a team that a lot of people think is going to be a preseason top 10 team in college basketball. Here's Sean Miller talking about that.
3: I'll start first with how we ended last season. You know, last season's ending gave our program tremendous momentum. You know, as much as you like to talk about the totality of a college basketball season, so much of our game is wired for March Madness, whether we like to admit it or not. It's really not fair when you consider it's a 35 to 37 game season and it begins in the summer. But those 4 weeks in March, 5 weeks, first week of April, it captivates the world that loves the sport. And we were playing our very best. You know, guys like Tremont Moore, Jordan Pope, Daylon Swain, Modest, Kendall Weaver, those guys, they rose. Like, our team came together. And because of how it finished and the level that we were able to play at, it gave us a tremendous, I think, runway towards the next season. So, number one, we had a strategy in the portal. You know, we really wanted to make sure that our guard position, our forward position, and our center position were intact. And we wanted to create experience and depth and really build a team that could compete for the top prize in our league, the SEC.
1: You know, it's cool listening to him because he sounds like a guy who's very confident in his abilities to coach and go do the things that he needs to do. Now, I know he's done it everywhere, but, you know, we're talking about Texas basketball here. We're talking about you and the other 20 guys that you have got gathered together that believe in basketball. But he sounds like a guy who's just – he believes in what he can do. You know, it's like that – who's the football coach that just came to one of those colleges and said, it's going to be about me. I'm the guy who can change everything here. Who said that? What was it?
0: Will Stein at Kentucky. Will Stein.
1: Yeah. He's a why is Kentucky going to be because of me? I mean, He just sounds like he won't say that, but he's, but his, if you listen to him, he really believes in what he can do as a coach, you know, and his staff and what they can do. And he's done it everywhere, you know?
0: I think you should. And look, I know people kind of view this as a negative stat, but there's a lot of positivity in the fact that Sean Miller has more wins than any active college basketball coach who has not reached a Final Four. And again, some people will look at that and be like, well, he hasn't got to the Final Four. Is he really that good of a coach? But it's like, that's a big deal to have that many wins. And the guy's won 508 games in his career, and he's got a lot more games to win. And his story is not over. His book is not finished. He could still get to that Final Four. This dude's won a lot of games. He's been conference coach of the year multiple times in multiple conferences. He's made deep tournament runs. He's recruited at a high level. Like, yeah, he should be confident. I'm confident in him. He should be confident in himself and his abilities. And he's put together a really, really good staff. And he's got great resources and backing at the University of Texas. So, yeah, like I don't want a coach who's scared. I don't want a coach who's, like, learning on the job. Clearly, Chris Del Conte didn't either. He went out and gotten somebody with some gray on him, a guy who's been around the block a time or two, a guy who knows a thing or two because he's seen a thing or two. Yes. And, yeah. Sean Miller, there's not a lot that he hasn't seen in this sport. And I'll give him credit because, look, you know I'm a Kansas guy. I love Bill Self, one of the best college basketball coaches ever. He's a Hall of Famer, a couple of national championships. He's awesome. Bill Self has had a tough time adapting to the times. And Kansas is, like, not as good the last couple of years. They have not been as good in this new NIL portal era of college basketball that we're in. Sometimes guys who have coached for a long time, they can't adapt, they can't adjust, and they get lost. Sean Miller has clearly shown that he could adapt, he could adjust, he's not stuck in his old ways, and that obviously is benefiting Texas, and I think will continue to benefit Texas moving forward.
1: I agree with you on that. Guys with their mouthpieces will be next. They'll be smiling and have commercials on their mouthpieces, you know?
0: Well, okay, let me ask you this, because some of our audience right now is talking about a field sponsor. We've already seen some, obviously, professional sports teams, they're all sponsored by somebody, right?
1: Sure.
0: We've already seen some college teams sell their stadium names to a sponsor. I mean, Texas baseball is UFCU Dish Falk Field. So it's happened at the University of Texas.
1: Right.
0: Of course, we've talked about the human deal that the university has where you've got that human logo on some of the playing surfaces. But at some point, is Daryl K. Royal not going to be Daryl K. Royal? Is that going to be up for sale too? It'll always be Texas Memorial Stadium. It'll always be something Texas. That part's not going away. But like, would they sell off the naming rights to?
1: Well, they got enough names on it. They've got Ricky Field, Earl Field. They got enough names. They're going to run out of names.
0: All right, coming up next, our Longhorns insider Chip Brown will join us to talk all things Texas football. That's coming up on Bucky and PK on 1300 The Zone and the iHeartRadio app.
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0: presented by our great friends at Cover 3, the best sports bar in town. Of course, C. Breezy rocking the Cover 3 hat today. Chip, what's going on, my man?
1: What's happening? Are you ready for DeMarvin Overshown and D. Winters to anchor that linebacker core? Come on.
2: I got them. I got them as a division winner this year.
1: I mean, yes. There's some things to like. I love Caleb Downs.
2: If they can run it, Chip, if they can run it like they did last year, another year with George Pickens trying to make some real money next year, look out. And the defense, they, I once again, here's one of those statements where a lot of people say, don't they have to be better on defense? I mean, can they get worse?
1: They have to be better.
2: Yeah, they can't get worse.
0: I can't put up with another season of that garbage that we had to watch in 2025. Well, Chip, I'll start with this. I wasn't expecting to start with this, but yesterday a pretty seismic day in college football, at least for me, with both Ohio State and Notre Dame reportedly agreeing to big money deals with corporate partners to put logos on their uniforms moving forward. I'm sure you've done some digging. I'm sure you've asked some questions. I'm sure you've had some conversations. You know, at this point, it's felt like Chris Del Conte has put down any idea of that happening. But now that those two blue bloods are doing it, do you think at some point Texas will follow suit?
1: I think it's more possible than it was 2 days ago. And this is something that, you know, Chris Del Conte has not even put the KD logo on the basketball uniforms, but he was reluctant to put logos on the football field, and Human has its logo on the football field. It is certainly a way of life now with professional teams doing this as well. The Lakers, the Yankees, you know, organizations that you'd have never thought would, you know, put a logo on that brand. But here's the thing. The cost of doing business in college athletics is going up so fast. I mean, it used to be that, you know, $300,000, $600,000 was a lot to give to a football player. Now we're talking millions, you know, $1.6 million for a linebacker. It's going up exponentially. So I would say never at this point.
2: Yeah, I mean, you know, Notre Dame, they wouldn't go to the bowl game, but they would collect money from a sponsor. You know, they got all the money in the world, but they'll take another couple, $20 million bucks for themselves. That's not a big deal, but they can't show up to bowl games, and that's not good enough for them. That's not good enough for their program. But accepting more money to slap a patch on all their athletics, that's okay with them.
1: Well, and you've been to Notre Dame Stadium, Buck.
2: Yes.
1: It's as, you know, ad-free as you'll find.
2: Oh, yeah. It's kind of sterile there.
1: Yeah. And so this is the age we're in. And, you know, you talk about, well, can you endow, you know, Kansas had, you know, David Booth give $300 million. Well, to endow something, you need to, and your cost is $40 million. You need $1 billion to endow so that you can just take $40 million of interest off every year. Mm-hmm. It's insane. It's insane. That's why everyone says it's unsustainable. And yet here we are, you know, begging Congress for antitrust legislation so that we don't have to keep dipping into, you know, the coffers of every school's rich and famous to keep this thing going. I always joke that it's the wives of these guys who have to at some point say, enough. Like, what are we getting for this? You know, we just gave another $40 million. What are we getting for this? And yeah. I mean, I guess if you have, you know, FU money, those are conversations maybe that don't happen the way us peasants would think.
2: Yeah, Notre Dame, what are they going to do, pimp out touchdown Jesus with a banner in his hands? He's got his arms raised up. That is that going to be next? Are they going to have signs on the side of Bevo coming up here shortly?
1: Right. You're going to have the Newt Rockne statue rocking, oh, yeah, you know, some McDonald's.
2: I mean, sure.
1: It is, I don't know.
2: Chip, do you think, I mean, once again, like you said, and I've been saying, never say never. They'll never touch the helmet. Not, I guess I said the word never again. Will they touch the helmet eventually?
1: I mean, if you can get something for the jersey and you can get something for the helmet and you can get something for the wristbands, I mean, you're going to look like a NASCAR sooner or later. You know, those fishermen, you know, those professional fishermen.
2: Oh, yeah, the bass guys. Oh,
1: the race car drivers, they got Dell on their neckline. They got, you know, they got 20 sponsors on that uni.
2: Yeah, but, you know, BK says, Chip, and I'm in agreement, that's not going to stop you from watching your favorite team.
1: No, it's not.
2: Because they get a patent. That's not going to stop. That's not enough to stop you. I think somebody will speak up if you ever did anything to that Longhorn helmet. You know, I know I told BK I worked for a guy who was ready to change some things at Texas after winning the Big 12 championship, only to find out a year later he was gone. Well, he didn't have a great year, but he was wanting to make some uniform changes, and somebody said, enough of this dude, out of here.
1: Yeah. Well, is that the same guy who said, you know, they got to live with the Big 12 championship and they're going to have to live with this too?
2: Yeah, that's the guy.
1: The Route 66?
2: Oh, yeah, that's the same guy, yeah. That didn't last long.
0: That's amazing. Chip Brown, Horns247.com. I'm sure if that guy found a deal that was going to net Texas $20 million a year with those uniform changes, maybe they would have kept him around a little bit longer.
2: That's a lot of money.
0: That is a lot of money. Our weekly Chop It Up with Chip segment, of course, brought to you by Cover 3. So, Chip, talking about the current Longhorns, you know, we talked to you last Wednesday, right before Texas Day at SEC Media Days, but you were obviously out there in Tampa. Maybe your biggest takeaway or what you learned from the Longhorn contingent last week.
1: Well, I'll start on the offensive line because everyone's worried about the offensive line. And Trevor Goosby was one of the representatives, obviously, at SEC Media Days. And I just found it, interesting that he said he has bonded so tightly with Melvin Ciani and Lawrence Seymour that he considers them two of his closest mates on the football team. And we talk about, you know, those veterans, they've been through it. You know, Melvin Ciani's at Texas because he wants to win. He wants to win a championship. He was at Wake Forest and they weren't winning anything. I mean, they knocked off my SMU Mustangs last year and took them out of the ACC title game. Thank you, Melvin. But, you know, I think there's got to be improvement in that offensive line because of the experience. Mm-hmm. They bring in almost, they bring in 2,000 more college snaps to start the season than they had a year ago. That's got to matter. Now, I understand the interior of the line is where the problems were last year, and the interior of your line is the place you need to be the most reliable for protection purposes and to run the football, you know, inside, and especially a team that struggles in the red zone. So this is, it's going to be fascinating. Of course, we're watching the Cole Hudson thing. We now know there's an August 3rd hearing on his attempt to, you know, secure an injunction that would allow him to play another season of college football at Texas, even though, you know, he played all four seasons. His thing is, I didn't redshirt. I shouldn't be excluded from this 5-for-5 new rule that has come down. And if he's successful, then you're probably going to see every, you know, student athlete who played 4 years without redshirting say, me too, let me get in this. And that will make for some awkward conversations between coaches and incoming recruits because they're not changing the roster size. They're not changing the roster size. But, you know, so I think there's positives there. Colin Simmons talked glowingly about Justin Crier at linebacker, the Florida State transfer, talked about how smart he is, talked about how quick he is to see things and make calls. And you want that at your middle linebacker position. Obviously, Raheem Biles is an ideal weak side linebacker. You know, Ty Anthony Smith, I think every Texas fan loves the trajectory he's on, but he was out for the spring. Yeah. Will Muschamp, you know, wants to see it for himself. Sure, Johnny Nansen can tell him how good Ty Anthony Smith. And I think Ty Anthony Smith is going to be heavy in the rotation, you know, because he can play middle, he can play weak. So you're going to have to give guys a break. I think that three-man rotation is going to be really strong. And then, you know, Kobe Black, this guy's the mystery. He could be the X factor because it's Jelani McDonald and who at safety. You know, is it Jonah Williams? Is it Derek Williams? Is it Xavier Filsimi? Or is it Kobe Black, Jelani McDonald's teammate from Wake O'Connelly? So I think, you know, I think the defense is, and obviously the strong side defensive end, a lot of conversation there because Colin Simmons said Justice Terry is ready. And Justice Terry, we know, one of the highest profile recruits and had the shoulder surgery. Colin says he's ready to go. He's an absolute beast. You got Lance Jackson over there. You got Zena Umizulu over there. And you got Richard Wesley over there. And Richard Wesley is this freak who just has this, you know, unbelievable ability as a young freshman, blessed with, you know, physical size at the age of, you know, 17, 18 years old. And they all talk about Richard Wesley. So I'm fascinated. I mean, I think there's some, you know, all those guys over there on that strong side, because I remember watching the Florida game in the swamp and going, Colin Simmons is playing the run. Like, he's playing the run better than I've ever seen him play the run. And he kept getting better. And he's the whole package now. Lance Jackson can rush the passer. He was getting whipped in the run game because he didn't have his eyes right. He didn't, you know, he's got the size, the strength to handle it, but he wasn't taking the right steps. Didn't have his eyes in the right place. All those guys have to prove that. Because otherwise, Muschamp will, you know, he'll put Murad Watson out there. You know what I mean? He'll put three defensive tackles out there to make sure that the run gets stopped before, sure. You know, and he'll move guys around and shoot gaps to get the pressure on the quarterback. So I think they're covered on the defensive side. You know, my biggest question mark coming out of SEC media days is probably the kicker, you know, Gianni Spetic, who came from Memphis, missed, you know, he only hit 75% of his field goal attempts last year. He has a higher percentage of field goals made from 50 plus than he does from 40 to 49. Less than 50% from 40 to 49. But has a big leg, kicked a 55 yarder last year. So, you know, he spent 2 years at Ohio and then 1 year at Memphis. And his best year was his sophomore year at Ohio. So Mason Shipley came through when you had to have it against Kentucky, you know, hit the 53 yarder, hit the game winner in overtime. Okay. In a tough SEC 9 game, you're going to have a couple of field goal games and you better have the guy who can hit them.
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2: Chip, over the last week now, as the Big Ten is starting to, you know, have their days in Chicago, a lot of talking for them, you know. Their commissioner is, you know, he has a lot to crow about over the last couple of years, that's for sure. You know, where Sankey did a lot of talking about, you know, the nine games, playing nine games in conference, and top to bottom, we still are the best. Boy, their commissioner went right back at him and said, "You really think you're the best? Seriously? We just want to know who holds the trophy over the last couple of years at the end of the season." And that's unusual for them in the Big Ten. But they do have a lot to crow about. They really, really do. But I was really surprised that their commissioner came right back at it, you know, because he's probably heard a lot after, you know, the SEC had a lot to say about their top to bottom of the conference. So I was real interested in hearing him talk.
1: He's got that stage right now. And so, you know, he's got to let everyone know, hey, three in a row, you know, two can be a coincidence. Three's a trend.
2: Yeah, that has to stop this year. This has to be the year that not only does an SEC need to be playing in that game, but they need to win that game. Because enough of all this Big Ten talk.
1: Well, that's why this Ohio State game is so big. Because it's not just big for Texas and their attempt to have a special season. It's a plant the flag game for the SEC. And in Texas, playing that game at home with the, you know, obviously Julian saying Arch Manning, unbelievable quarterbacks, you know, but Texas maybe has the edge on defense, maybe, because Ohio State lost Caleb Downs and Sonny Styles and some of the guys up front, but they always recruit well. And we know Matt Patricia had a great year last year. I'm wondering how great he'll be without Caleb Downs and Sonny Styles. And then you got Arthur Smith over there running the offense now, which is interesting. So I think this is a huge game, just like Oklahoma at Michigan. You know, you gotta take care of business against the Big Ten in these early games, send the message that the SEC's got the teams to get it done this year.
0: Yeah. Chip Brown, Horns247.com, joining us here on Bucky and BK, our weekly Chop It Up with Chip, presented by our great friends at Cover 3. My last question for you, Chip, going back to SEC media days, you know, you talked about Trevor Goosby, you talked about Colin Simmons and what we heard from them. Did we learn anything new from Arch Manning? I know he's so well-trained in PR. His answers are like 7 to 12 seconds long. He's not going to give you the bulletin board material. He's not going to guarantee that he's going to win the Heisman or Texas is going to win a national championship. But anything stand out to you from what you heard or saw from QB1 in Tampa?
1: Not really. I mean, I think he's a more confident guy. And, you know, you wonder, though, if it's going to take a minute. Maybe it's the Texas State game once he gets back out on the playing field, because – It took such a ramp up last year. And then by the end of the year, he's playing great against Michigan. He goes Superman in that game. But he had the foot surgery. He didn't go through spring. It's kind of a deja vu because he's right back up there among the Heisman, you know, candidates. And everybody's looking at him. Although, you know, the SEC has some really elite quarterbacks. Trinidad Chambliss, you know, Gunnar Stockton, Sam Levitt, who Texas fans saw at Arizona State. So, you know, I'm just curious to see if he's put all of that stuff out of his mind, if he's got that tunnel vision where he's ready to just hit the ground running and just elevate the entire season, because that's what it's going to take. The sign of a well-coached team is week-to-week improvement. And it's got to happen that way. When you're playing Ohio State in week two and you're on the road at Tennessee in a crazy environment, which I think Texas will handle that. But, you know, if Arch has, you know, anything going on in his head other than just executing that play, it could be a sluggish first half. It could be, you know, and then teammates are looking at him going, wait, what's happening here? And then there's a ball that skips in the dirt or whatever. So, you know, I think that that's, we got to wait and see how he handles that. But I expect him to, you know, get better every week because, you know, he's been through it now. He's
2: sure
1: he came through it.
2: Chip, let me ask you about one player. You know, last year, you know, we kept hearing about Michael Terry. Like, he's going to be one of those guys. They're trying to find a position. Is this a kid that they're probably going to put on the back burner, although they have a new running back coach? Because the one they had the year before, they didn't take long to get rid of him, well, a full year, and he was out the door. But they have a lot of faith in the running back coach now. Is this a kid that's probably still going to be on the back burner a little bit at that position because of the kids in the portal, the veterans that they have at running back? You don't see him playing a role, do you?
1: I don't, but I don't get the Michael Terry situation.
2: I didn't get it either, but
1: I don't feel like he has a position. You know, he's a super athlete. But
2: that is a weird thing that you come in and you're a great athlete, but you don't really have a position to play. You're too tall to be a running back. You don't have the explosiveness, and you're not big enough to be an outside backer. Or, I mean, they're just going to have to find a place, but he's not going to be. They got too many running backs now, don't they?
1: Yeah, I mean, if Michael Terry's playing, something bad has happened.
2: Yeah, okay.
1: You know, there's been an injury. I mean, the plan, and Steve Sarkisian, I asked him point blank, like, do you think you'll have a clear number one at running back? You know, will it be Ralik or Hollywood? He's like, no, we didn't bring in these guys for one of them to be a backup. They're going to, you know, they're going to rotate. Sure. And then, you know, Derek Cooper, who,
2: right,
1: by all accounts, Jabbar Jalouk told me the guy has picked up the whole blitz protection, you know, bragged to him after, you know, practices. I had 5, you know, blitz pickups today. And so those are the 3 I'm rolling with.
2: Sure.
1: And Michael Terry and James Simon. I mean, James Simon showed us some flash. Michael Terry, it just feels like he doesn't have a position. Now, I could be dead wrong. He could be having the best summer and be the most determined, sure, guy we've ever seen. And suddenly, wow, okay, there's Michael Terry. But, you know, coming out of the spring, it just was like, this feels a little forced.
2: Yeah, it feels to me like he's just a guy that probably won't be here next year. He'll be at another a division level of football because he wants to play the game.
1: Right.
2: You know, and he can't be waiting around here forever.
1: Yeah, I'm with you on that, Buck. I just don't see it yet.
2: Yeah.
0: Mm. And we'll see. We'll see. There's still time going into year 2 for Michael Terry III. Chip, great stuff as always. Before we let you go, tell the folks about what's going on at Horns247.com.
1: Yeah, come on over to Horns247.com. 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So come on over, become an annual member. 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
0: There we
1: always
0: go.
1: Some juicy stuff in there.
0: That's must read every single week. Chip, you're the man. Appreciate the time, and we'll talk to you next week.
2: Thank you, Chip.
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0: All right, thanks to Chip for his time, and that'll do it for an abbreviated Wednesday edition of Bucky and BK. 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
18: 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We welcome you into our broadcast booth for tonight's pregame show. I'm Riley Cobry. I'll be joined by Carson Goldsmith. Our audio engineer is Johnny Cobbler. Daniel Rourke handles statistics on the other side of the press box. The Express are riding their longest winning streak of the season at 5 games. Last night, Nolan Kingham was the story for the Express. He led the way with 5 innings of 1-run baseball. He did not issue a walk, and he struck out 9 as the offense struck for 4 runs in the 5th inning. Round Rock earned a 5-1 win. They improved to 16-12 in the second half, and they are now 47-56 overall. Reno dropped to 16-12 in half number two, and they are 48-55 on the year. The Express are tied with Reno for second place in the Pacific Coast League standings as they are four games back of first with still 47 games remaining here in this Pacific Coast League season. On the mound tonight, the Express turn to the right-hander Trey Schupak. It's a 3-3 record, a 5.50 earned run average in his 15 games and 14 starts this year. It will be his first start with Round Rock since June 17th as he makes his way back from a right shoulder impingement. He will face right-hander Logan Mercado. The 24-year-old is 0-1 with an ERA of 13.50 in just four appearances and one start for the Aces. The majority of his season was spent at the AA level with Amarillo. On today's Clubhouse Show, we sit down with Cody Freeman to discuss this 2026 season and how challenging it has been dealing with a pair of injuries. That's coming up next as our pregame continues right here on Sports Radio AM 1300 The Zone and the free iHeartRadio app.
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0: on today's Clubhouse Show, getting ready for game number two in this series here with Reno. Talk to me about this season. You've had the two separate injuries. What have you learned throughout this whole process?
1: Yeah, it's been a tough year, and definitely learned what patience means, and you know, trust in my plan, and yeah, just doing what I can and trying to get back on the field as soon as possible.
0: You're always on the move. How difficult has it been to just be patient and wait for your turn?
1: Yeah, it was tough, honestly, but I did learn from my first injury with the back, and took it better with hearing about my neck and knowing what I can and can't do, and just control the controllables and stick to my process, and it's all I can do. So
0: the first injury, I know you were out for some time, just no baseball activities, no movement at all. What were you doing to just try and stay mentally locked in and engaged?
1: Yeah, just being a good teammate. That's all I could do, you know, cheer on my guys. And when I was able to start stuff, you know, it just made it that much more exciting to get back on the field.
0: Let's go back to last season. Yeah, you hit .336. You win the minor league batting title. Going into last year, was there something that changed for you? You had great years prior to that, but last year was a breakout season for you.
1: Honestly, it's just, as cheesy as it sounds, it's just trusting the process. You know, you get drafted, you don't go straight into the big leagues. You go to the minor leagues for a reason. You go start at the bottom for a reason. And you're not Shohei Ohtani for a reason your first year. It takes time to learn yourself. It takes time to know your body, to know your swing, and simply trust in the process. You're going to get bigger, stronger. You're going to see better arms each and every year. So you're going to learn. And I feel like catching helped me out a lot, offensively for sure. And just, you know, thinking about what catchers are thinking and what pitchers are thinking in certain situations. But I think catching helped me out a lot mentally. So,
0: do you miss catching?
1: My body says no. Let's just keep it at that.
0: Okay. If you had to go back there, maybe not right now as you're coming back, you would?
1: I'll do it. Yeah, I'm you know, a utility guy, so if they need me back there, whatever. Last year I caught Rocker in a bullpen during the season, and I was emergency catcher because Higgy and Heim were feeling hurt. So,
0: well, I was talking with somebody recently, and you get described as a winning player a lot. Why do you think people describe you as that?
1: Honestly, I just play every game like, you know, you just don't know when your cleats are going to get taken away. You don't know when the jersey's going to get taken away, when your last game's going to be. And why not just give every game your all, every single game? You can't take it for granted. You don't ever know who's watching, all that kind of stuff. And, yeah, it's just such a blessing to put the uniform on, and why not give it your all? Something you can't control. And I hate losing more than I love winning. So I don't like losing, you know, no matter where I'm at. It's just part of me, and I love winning, so.
0: We're with Cody Freeman on today's Clubhouse Show. You obviously were asked a lot about the Little Rascals and going up last year, and you injected a lot of life into that club, and you guys won ball games last season. Did you feel like you had to change who you were at all, like going into a big league clubhouse? Or were you the same guy right away, or did you feel like, I got to kind of feel this out?
1: Oh, definitely feel it out. You can't, like, you know, it's definitely like your dream comes true. It's like, yes, they tell you to be yourself, but like at the end of the day, like, you know, you don't want to cross any lines. You got to earn the respect for, you know, for some veterans and the captain, stuff like that. So, you know, it took some time to get going, but once we got going, it was back to normal. So
0: what would you say was the biggest highlight for you last year, whether that was here or in the big leagues?
1: Last year was definitely the call, man. I think that call was everything, especially being with my dad. And you know, the debut was a dream come true. So that's probably a pretty simple answer, is the debut day.
0: All right, we'll finish with this today. Did you ever have a job, like a first job before playing professional baseball? Like, were you a lifeguard? Were you, like, what jobs did you have before being a professional baseball player?
1: Honestly, I never did. Talking to my dad and stuff like that, my dad, he's the best. He provided everything for us and all we needed. And me and my brother were both drafted out of high school, so there wasn't really any jobs at the time, because we were giving everything and our full effort to baseball. And, yeah, so our job was baseball at that age, if that's what you want to say. But, we didn't have any, like, outside jobs other than baseball.
0: Okay, how about this? What did you do that was not baseball-related in high school? Like, did you play the trumpet? Was there something you did that had nothing to do with baseball that you were doing, or were you just – you were at the field all the time?
1: It's as cheesy as it sounds, it was only baseball. I played 1 year of soccer, and my dad took me out midseason because he said I didn't like it. And, yeah, there was nothing really we ever did. Like, you'd shoot hoops, go play bowling, do all that kind of stuff. But, like, it wasn't nothing that was, like, I was committed to – doing something normally. So it was just like baseball only, like, you know, watching cartoons and stuff like that. No, like, we were like actually watching like MLB Network every night, like waking up to it at 2 a.m. It's just like, that's just, we just loved baseball growing up. So that's just who me and my brother were. And obviously having a brother who loved it as well made it that much easier. So
0: all right, that's Cody Freeman on today's Clubhouse Show. Thanks, man. Appreciate it.
1: Thanks for having me.
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0: Back at Dell Diamond, wrapping up our pregame show as we are moments away from first pitch on this Wednesday night, game number 2 of the series. Let's get you the starting lineups here for what will be game number 104 of this Pacific Coast League season. First for the visiting Reno Aces, AAA ball club of the Arizona Diamondbacks. 16-12 record in the second half, 48 wins, 55 losses on the year, and they are managed by Jeff Gardner. Christian Robinson's in the leadoff spot. He'll play center field. Shortstop and batting second, Anderson Rojas. Pavin Smith hits third. He's at first base. The cleanup man is Jose Fernandez. He'll be at the hot corner. DH and batting fifth, it's the power-hitting Manuel Pena. A.J. Vukovic will play left field. He'll bat sixth. Danny Soretti, the switch-hitting second baseman, bats seventh. Christian Serta does the catching and bats eighth. And it's Gavin Contesello batting ninth. He'll play right field. Top third for Reno, Robinson, Rojas, and Smith. Middle third, Fernandez, Pena, and Vukovic. The bottom third, it's Soretti, Serta, and Contesello. And on the mound, it'll be the right-hander Logan Mercado. Mercado, who this year in 4 appearances has an earned run average north of 13, only 9 1/3 of work in his Reno Aces career. He started the season at the AA level. We'll talk plenty about him when he toes the rubber in the bottom of the first. We'll go ahead and take a break for the national anthem. When we return, we'll have first pitch here. Bright sunshine tonight. It's a warm one. And we've got Dollar Hot Dogs presented by Smoky Denmark. It's a great night for a ball game here in Central Texas. 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
2: From Dell Diamond in Round Rock, Texas, it's game number two of this six-game series between the Round Rock Express, AAA affiliate of the Texas Rangers, and the Reno Aces, AAA ball club of the Arizona Diamondbacks. And we welcome you into our broadcast. I'm Ryland Cobray, joined by Carson Goldsmith. Danny O'Rourke handles statistics on the other side of the press box. Johnny Cobbler is our audio engineer. And we're ready for game two of this series and for Round Rock, a chance at a six-game winning streak. It would be their first six-game winning streak of the year. They picked up win number five in a row yesterday, a 5-1 final as the pitching has been terrific. And now we get to see Trey Schupak back out on the mound. Schupak returns to this club after missing a little over a month with a right shoulder impingement. So I'll bring in my broadcast partner here in Carson Goldsmith. How are we doing tonight?
3: I'm doing great. Doing mighty fine, man. Wanted to say congratulations on the wedding and everything. First time I've seen you since that.
2: Appreciate it. Second game back here at Dell Diamond. We were on the road last week. Good to be back here. Glad to have you with us. And for this ball club, this is what, your fourth game?
3: I think so, yeah.
2: The pitching over this stretch has been the best it's been all year, and you're going to get another good one tonight with Schupak on the mound.
3: Oh, I hope so. Hope we can keep it rolling here and get number six and set a new record for the season here.
2: So Schupak will tow that first base out of the rubber. Christian Robinson will step in the box, and we'll get this one underway. First pitch of the night, and Schupak will toss in a strike, and it's 0-1-1. So first pitch coming in at 6:46 Central Time.
3: Interesting, he throws a first pitch off speed.
2: Now the 0-1, and Robinson floats this foul first base side and out of play, and it's nothing to two.
3: Obviously thinking that he's coming to ambush that first pitch of the game. Usually starters are going to groove one just to kind of get strike one, but not today.
2: Trey will turn, he'll kick and deal. And Robinson cuts and misses, and Schupak three pitches and a strikeout to open this game.
3: Obviously it worked. Good morning, good afternoon, good night.
2: With a heater, a 92 down and in. And so Robinson is retired. And that will bring up Anderson Rojas. Well, this is a Reno lineup that has been one of the best, if not the best group in the Pacific Coast League over the last month. That's the first pitch to Rojas, and he'll take up and out for ball one. And yesterday they were silenced in the opener and plenty of strikeouts for Round Rock pitching. They finished with 13 on the night. Now the 1-0, and Rojas flips this foul and out of play, third baseline, and it's a ball and a strike.
3: Well, it sounds like the pitching's been kind of getting on a roll here during this hot streak. We know that. It really does start, the energy for the team on the mound.
2: 1-1, and Rojas chases this. It was up and away, went with a changeup there, and it's a ball and two strikes.
3: That looked like a Bugs Bunny changeup right there. It didn't seem like it was ever going to get to home plate.
2: And Rojas has had a great year, 278, 22-year-old. Plenty of 22-year-olds in this lineup tonight as he'll swing and slowly bounce it. First baseman up to get it, Bride. He's even with the bag, takes a step to his left, and there's two down. A nice start here for Schupak. Seven pitches and two outs. And for Trey Schupak, such a great story.

0: And with the Rangers going into last year, opened 2025 at the AA level, came to Round Rock for good in July, made one spot start in early May last year. But then he finished the season with the Express, and he was Round Rock's best starter for the final 2 months of the campaign. He'll wind up with the first pitch to Pavin Smith, and Smith will take a called strike, and it's 0-1. And Schupak is 6 1/3 innings away from 900 in his professional career. He's sitting at 893.1, making 894 after he recorded the first two outs of this first. And he'll flip in a slider for a strike, and he gets ahead of Smith. It's 0-2.
1: Yeah, the righty from Bryan, or I guess LaGrange, filling it up right now.
0: 0-2, breaking ball, pounded on the ground. Second baseman Freeman goes to Anita Field. Short throw to first. That's a 1-2-3. Top of the first for Round Rock's Trey Schupak. Welcome back, Trey. Coming off that right shoulder impingement. And a nice start here on this Wednesday evening. Round Rock's offense comes to the plate for the first time when we return on Sports Radio AM 1300 The Zone and the free iHeartRadio app.
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0: Jared Kelnick to lead things off for Round Rock as we go to the home half of the first. Serino does not score in the top half, and Logan Mercado takes the mound for the Aces, and he'll get a swing and a miss here from Kelnick, and it's 0-1. Alongside Carson Goldsmith, I'm Riley Cobry. Trey Schupak worked a quick top of the first inning. It included a strikeout, 1-2-3 on 10 pitches. So now it's Mercado's turn, and his 0-1. And Kelnick will take a strike. It's a fastball at 95. And it's nothing in two. So Jared Kelnick returns to the Express, just assigned back to Round Rock prior to this game. Mercado kicks the 0-2. And that's down. Did he go around? They'll check down at third. And he did not go through, according to Travis Brewer. No ball and two strikes. Kelnick was granted his release when we were in Albuquerque, but he ends up re-signing here with the E-Train. Now the 1-2. That one off the plate and gets by the catcher, Serta. So two balls and two strikes.
1: Like there's a hole in the catcher's glove right there.
0: He had to do a double take there. That one was down and out. It was not in the dirt, or at least it didn't look like it was from up here.
1: Yeah,
0: it
1: was just a, loss of focus by the catcher there.
0: Two balls, two strikes, the set, and here's the pitch. And that's downstairs. So three balls and two strikes. And Kelnick has been magnificent when he's been with the Express this year. He went up for about a week and a half and had a stint with the Rangers, but then was DFA'd, ended up re-signing and joining Round Rock as he was with the Rangers on a minor league deal. As Kelnick swings and sends it high into the sky, straightaway center, Robinson tracking it back, reaches up, it'll bang off the fence. Kelnick wheeling around second, heading to third, and he's got a stand-up triple. So Jared Kelnick, gone for about 4 days, back in the lineup, And in the leadoff spot, providing a triple.
1: Yeah, not everybody just, you know, goes, has a little vacation, then comes back, and first at-bat's going to have a triple right there. I mean, stand-up triple at that. Well, center fielder just kind of drifted on that ball instead of really getting to the spot. And, yeah, misplayed it a little bit there. Obviously a tough play, but...
0: Robinson stands at 6'3", 190 as the first pitch to Taylor Hill fouled off, and it's 0-1. The way he was moving back on it, it was hard to tell whether or not that baseball was going to be a home run, a no-doubt home run, or if he was just timing up his steps to get to the fence, and it appeared to be the latter. He jumped up, crashed up against that padded wall, but couldn't make the play. 0-1 to Taylor is off the plate, and it's one ball and one strike. So no score, bottom of the first, but the E-Train threatening immediately. Leadoff triple for Kelnick. Taylor is the batter. And the 1-1. That's up and away. Two balls and a strike. It's nice to have this 1-2 punch back together. Kelnick and Taylor last Thursday in Albuquerque, they combined for 8 hits. 2-1. And he'll swing and pop this up. Short left field. Shortstop sprinting out Rojas. He's calling for it. Left fielder's right there for the two collide. And it's taken down by the shortstop. He falls over. And Kelnick will tag and score. Well, the left fielder Vukovic was right there for it. The shortstop Rojas really wanted it. And he pulled it down. But it ends up being costly. Kelnick's able to score because of it. 1-0 Round Rock in this bottom of the first.
1: Wow, the left fielder really has got to take charge there, or the shortstop just disregarding, you know, him calling for it. I mean, that right there shouldn't have scored a run. Thankfully for the Express, it does. But that's just bad baseball.
0: So here's Cody Freeman in the first pitch, and that's up for ball one. It looked like Vukovic was yelling for it, and Rojas beelining out there to left field. I mean, he's out... not in the middle of left, but it kept carrying, and it was not in short left anymore. Originally, it looked like it was Rojas' ball, but that ball kept moving. Wind is blowing out to left field tonight. So now 1-0. Cody takes down. Two balls and no strikes. So it's a sacrifice fly for John Taylor, and he'll take it. RBI number 33 in an Express uniform, and it'll be his 62nd RBI between AA and AAA. A 2-0, and Cody went around and he got a piece of that as it was coming up and in, was falling over there, and the count is 2-1.
1: Yeah, that's a swing out of necessity to just kind of save yourself as that, you know, fastball runs up and in under the chin. Kind of impressive he even got any, you know, piece of wood on that.
0: Just barely skimmed his bat there. Instead of 3-0, it's 2-1 here to Cody. Round Rock with a 1-0 lead. John Taylor, a sacrifice fly. So Logan Mercado, 24-year-old, he'll come set, he'll kick and fire. And this is outside, and it's 3-0. Well, Mercado had a great career at the University of Oregon. When he finished there, ranked 6th all-time in appearances and at a tie for 9th in saves. 3-1. And this is up and out. That's ball four. Cody will draw a walk. And now a man on with one out for Aaron Zavala.
1: We're about to have duck versus duck here.
0: We sure are. So Aaron Zavala, the Oregon Duck, who was drafted by the Texas Rangers in 2021. Right on left here is Mercado, a deep breath. Freeman dancing off first, and the first pitch is in for strike one.
1: Pitch right on the edge.
0: So Cody, a short lead right now. And the 0-1 pitch. And this one sprayed foul and out of play. And so it's nothing at two. Zavala, who's having a great month of July, hitting 293 this month. OPS of 865. For the season, it's a 790 OPS. The biggest difference this month has been his ability to hit left-handed pitching. He gets a righty tonight, though, in Mercado. It's the 0-2. That's downstairs, and it's a ball and two strikes.
1: I think we're seeing two really different starts, you know, for the Express. Very efficient. I mean, one ball. Mercado's kind of all over the place. A little bit of effectively wild, I guess, might be the strategy.
0: I'll throw it to first, and Cody dives back in time. And again, for Cody Freeman, this is still a rehab assignment. Went off the herniated disc, needed surgery. He's back in action, though. Now the 1-2. And Zavala, high hopper to the third baseman. Fernandez on the backhand, fires to second for one. No throw on to first. So they'll just get a lead runner here. Zavala reaches on a fielder's choice. And with two down, Jonah Bride will bat.
1: Yeah, that looked like that. Is that just me, or did that bounce off home plate right there?
0: It might have. If it didn't, it was right out in front of home plate.
1: Yeah.
0: It was close.
1: Working on that Baltimore chop.
0: I thought maybe Fernandez would just go to first with it there, but he still had plenty of time to get the out at second. First pitch to Bride, and this is up and out for ball one. Hounrock has a 1-0 lead here in this bottom of the first. Leadoff triple for Jared Kelnick. John Taylor knocks him in with a sacrifice fly. The set and the 1-0. And this one down and away. Two balls and no strikes. So that's pitch number 20 there for Mercado.
1: Yeah, that's what I was just about to say, is, you know, really making him work here in the first inning. You know, that's going to have repercussions later in the game as well.
0: A 2-0. And that one, a strike. And Bride's going to challenge here. It was dropped by the catcher, Serta. And this one might have been above the zone. So we'll get the first challenge of the game from either side. And we'll go to the board. Challenge is in, and the call's overturned. And Jonah knew it. So instead of 2-1, it'll be 3-0.
1: Yeah, those are some good eyes right there.
0: The hold, and here's the pitch. Called strike, goes to his heater at 95, and it's 3-1. I think sometimes when the catcher drops it like that, the umpire thinks, well, it was a strike. He just missed it. He dropped it. And so as now the 3-1 runner going. This one is in the dirt, ball four, and so it's men on first and second.
1: I don't know. I always remember as a catcher, they always would say, if the catcher drops it, even if it was a strike, the umpire's not going to call it.
0: Right. Now it's gone the other way, though, with the challenge system.
1: Yeah.
0: Because I think guys don't want to get fooled because the catcher drops it.
1: Right. Well, I tell you what, the catchers these days are trying to fool the umpires as much as possible with the way they, you know, set the glove, you know, on the ground at the bottom of the zone and really try to basically manipulate where the ball goes.
0: Here's Trevor Hover, first pitch, and he'll take, and this one up and in for ball one. So Mercado facing this Round Rock lineup for a second time this year. We saw him on the mound back on July 11th at Greater Nevada Field. Look over at second, and the 1-0. And Hover fouls this out of play, and it's a ball and a strike. And in that start went three innings, four hits, two runs, both earned. He walked three, did not collect a strikeout. Express scoring the two runs off of him in that third frame on a ground out and then a John Taylor RBI triple. 1-1, and it's fouled back. Hover, he got a fastball in on his hands. Full ball and two strikes.
1: I'll say this, we're already seeing some action in the bullpen for the Aces, and every pitch that this goes beyond, I mean, we're at pitch number 27. It kind of matters more if they're all in one inning. It's like it's kind of exponential, the cost.
0: 1-2 is served foul down that third base side out of play. Well, we'll see, depending on how long this at-bat goes, and with Trevor Hover, who has had one of the best pitches per plate appearance figure in the PCL over the last 3 years. So you never know. He could work a 10-pitch at-bat, and this might be the last batter Mercado faces. 1-2. Hover swings and loops this up towards the stands on the third base side, about three rows back.